From the Holy Gospel according to Matthew. Now the 11 disciples went to Galilee, to the mountain to which Jesus had directed them. And when they saw him, they worshipped him, but some doubted. And Jesus came and said to them, "All authority in heaven and on earth has been given to me. Go, therefore, and make disciples of all nations, baptizing them in the name of the Father and of the Son and of the Holy Spirit, teaching them so observe all that I have commanded you. And behold, I am with you always to the close of the age." The Gospel of the Lord. Dear brothers and sisters, let us remain in this silence of adoration and fix our eyes in Jesus in the Blessed Sacrament. We pray together in this reflection. Lord Jesus, here we are before you, truly present in the most blessed sacrament. We come before you not simply to speak about you, but first of all to remain with you, to adore you, to listen to you, and to allow you to renew our hearts. Today we stand in communion with the whole church, and especially with Pope Leo XIV, who has sent Cardinal Luis Antonio Tagle here with us to represent him at the beatification of the Venerable Archbishop Phung Tan Xin. In the communion also with the local church, in the person of Bishop Luis Tunca. As we prepare for the grace-filled event of the beatification of Phung Tan Xin, we place ourselves before you, O Lord, and ask you to help us contemplate the missionary life of this extraordinary servant of the Church. Phung Tan Xin was not only a great preacher, a communicator, or a man of the media. He was a man consumed by the missionary fire, a missionary animator, a missionary formator, a passionate promoter and supporter of the missions. He helped generations of Catholics to discover that the mission of the Church is not something distant from us, but belongs to every baptized person. And his missionary passion did not end with his earthly life. His missionary legacy continues to bear fruit today. His voice continues to evangelize. His writings and recordings continue to form. His witness continues to awaken missionary hearts. And the fruits of his generosity continue to support the missions of the Church throughout the world. Lord Jesus, as we enter into this holy hour, give us the grace to receive something of the missionary fire that burned in the heart of Archbishop Phung Tan Xin. May his example help us to rediscover our own missionary vocation. May his beatification awaken in us a renewed desire to make Christ known and loved to the ends of the earth. Let us contemplate, first of all, the missionary passion of Archbishop Phung Tan Xin.
In the address to the General Assembly of the Pontifical Mission Societies on the 1st of June 2026, Pope Leo XIV spoke of him, of Phung Tung Chin, with words that deserve to remain in our hearts. He called Chin, quote, one of the most famous national directors of the Pontifical Mission Societies. Pope Leo described him as a beacon of faith, hope, and love. And the Holy Father added something deeply personal. Quote, I myself witnessed his evangelization when I was growing up, unquote. Pope Leo recalled that Chin's broadcasts reached millions of people with the hope of the gospel, and that his initiatives and efforts generated enormous spiritual and material assistance for churches in territories of first evangelization.

0: He was, in this sense, a great missionary animator. But he was also a great missionary formator. Through preaching, writing, radio and television, he formed generations of Catholics in the faith and awakened in...
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0: Do we still have the desire to make Jesus Christ known and loved in the whole world? Do we still feel the suffering and hopes of the young churches? Do we recognize that the church in Africa, Asia, Latin America, Oceania, and in so many other places is not someone else's church, but our church, the one universal church of Christ? Lord Jesus, through the intense intercession of Fulton Sheen, give us a missionary heart. Give us the courage to animate. Give us the patience to form. Give us the generosity to support. Give us the fire to evangelize. Lord Jesus, we now contemplate another dimension of Fulton Sheen's missionary legacy. He understood that missionary cooperation is born from a missionary conversion of the heart. The missionary does not begin by asking, "What can I do for the missions?" The deeper question is, "Lord, what do you want to do through me for your mission?" This is at the heart of Pope Leo XIV's message for the 100th World Mission Sunday this year, with the theme "One in Christ, United in Mission." The Holy Father calls the entire Church to a deeper communion in Christ and to a fuller participation in His divine mission of love. He also urges us to embrace an ongoing missionary conversion. Fulton Sheen lived something of this missionary conversion. He did not keep the gospel within the walls of the church. He went out. He went through the radio, through television, through books and newspapers, through conferences and personal encounters. He went wherever he could find a human heart capable of listening. And he used every gift God had given him for one purpose: that Christ might be known, loved, and proclaimed. This is missionary animation. This is missionary formation. This is missionary conversion. And it is why his witness remains so relevant today. His missionary work did not simply produce activities. It produced missionary consciousness. It helped people to discover that the whole church is missionary and that every baptized person has a place in the universal mission of evangelization. Lord Jesus, convert us again. Convert us from being spectators of mission into participants in mission. Convert us from a narrow vision into a universal vision. Convert us from asking only what the church can do for us into asking what we can do according to our vocation and gifts for the mission of the church. Convert us

from speaking about missionaries to becoming missionary disciples. Convert us from indifference to compassion. Convert us from fear to courage. Convert us from self-centeredness to communion. Lord Jesus, make us one in you so that we may truly be united in mission. Lord Jesus, we now contemplate the third dimension of Fung Tung Hsien's missionary witness, his concrete support for the mission. For Hsien, missionary animation was never separated from missionary solidarity. Formation led to commitment. Prayer led to generosity. Evangelization led to cooperation. His love for the missions became concrete. As National Director of the Society for the Propagation of the Faith in the United States, and later also of the Society of St. Peter Apostle and the Pontifical Missionary Union, he raised enormous resources for the missions. Concretely, he raised more than $200 million. That means $2.1 billion in today's money to sustain the then about 650 missionary dioceses and territories. Moreover, the Pontifical Mission Societies in the United States record that he donated more than $10 million of his personal earnings to the missions. His missionary generosity also continued beyond his earthly life. He left the copyright of his books and audio recordings, as well as 40% of his estate, to the Society for the Propagation of the Faith. What a powerful missionary witness! His missionary support was not merely an episode of the past. His generosity continues to bear fruit. His voice continues to speak. His writings continue to form. His legacy continues to animate. And through the Pontifical Mission Societies, his missionary passion continues to be connected with the concrete needs of the Church in mission. In this sense, Fung Tung Hsien remains not only a memory, he remains a missionary presence, a missionary inspiration, a missionary teacher. He remains, in a very real sense, a missionary for missionaries. And perhaps this is one of the most beautiful things we can contemplate today. A person who gave himself to the missions can continue to inspire others to give themselves to the missions. A person who formed missionary consciousness can continue to form missionary consciousness. A person who supported missionaries can continue through his legacy to support the missionary work of the Church. Lord Jesus, renew within us the fire of the missionary vocation. Teach us to pray for the missions. Teach us to form ourselves for mission. Teach us to animate others, to support missionaries, to give generously. Teach us to cooperate with the Pontifical Mission Societies. We entrust to you the four Pontifical Mission Societies: the Society for the Propagation of the Faith, the Society of the Holy Childhood, the Society of St. Peter the Apostle, and the Pontifical Missionary Union. May they continue to awaken missionary responsibility among all the baptized, to form missionary hearts, to strengthen young churches, and to build a worldwide network of prayer, charity, and missionary cooperation. Pope Leo XIV has emphasized that these societies continue to nurture missionary awareness and connect communities throughout the world through prayer and charity. Lord, in this year of 100th
World Mission Sunday and of 110th anniversary of the Pontifical Missionary Union help us rediscover that missionary formation is not secondary to mission, it is part of mission. Missionary animation is not an accessory to evangelization, it prepares hearts for evangelization. Missionary support is not simply philanthropy, it is an expression of ecclesial communion and participation in the one mission of Christ. Lord Jesus, through the intercession of Fulton Sheen, make us missionary disciples who pray, form, animate, collaborate, and give. May we hear again the invitation of Pope Leo XIV. Inspired by these testimonies of missionary saints, let us all commit to contributing according to our own vocation and the gifts we have received to the great mission of evangelization, which is always a work of love. Lord Jesus, we remain before you in silence. We thank you for the gift of Archbishop Fulton Sheen. We thank you for his priestly and episcopal ministry. We thank you for his passion for the gospel, for his missionary animation, for his missionary formation. We thank you for his generosity and his concrete support for the missions. We thank you that his missionary legacy continues to speak to the church today. As we prepare for his beatification, may his example help us to become more deeply aware that the mission belongs to the whole church. May we become more one in Christ, united in mission. May we rediscover the joy of missionary discipleship. May we allow ourselves to be continually converted by the universal mission of the church. May we pray, form, animate, support, evangelize. And may everything we do have one purpose, that Christ may be known and loved to the ends of the earth. Let us so pray for Pope Leo XIV. Let us pray for Cardinal Luis Antonio Tagle and for all those who will participate to the beatification. Let us pray for our Bishop, Luis Dunker. Let us pray for the Universal Church. Let us pray for missionaries throughout the world, for the young churches and the territories of first evangelization. Let us pray for the Pontifical Mission Societies and all their collaborators, benefactors, and members. Let us pray that the witness of Fulton Sheen may awaken in the home church a new missionary springtime. And let us pray that each one of us may receive the grace of a renewed missionary conversion. Lord Jesus, we remain for a few more moments before you. We do not wish to celebrate this holy hour with many words. We want to allow what we have heard to descend into our heart. We entrust to you the Church in the United States and the Universal Church. We entrust to you all those who are engaged in evangelization and missionary cooperation. And let us conclude this reflection by praying together in our heart the prayer with which Pope Leo XIV ends his message for the 100th World Mission Sunday. Holy Father, make us one in Christ, rooted in his love that unites and renews. May all members of the Church be united in mission, docile to the Holy Spirit, courageous in bearing witness to the gospel, proclaiming and daily embodying your faithful love for all creatures. Bless all missionary men and women, support them in their efforts, and watch over them in hope. Mary, Queen of Missions, accompany our work of evangelization in every corner of the earth. Make us instruments of peace, and grant that the whole world may recognize in Christ the light that saves. Amen.

Let us join in the prayer for canonization. Heavenly Father, source of all holiness, you raise up within the Church in every age men and women who serve with heroic love and dedication. You have blessed your Church through the life and ministry of your faithful servant, Archbishop Fulton J. Sheen. He has written and spoken well of your divine Son, Jesus Christ, and was a true instrument of the Holy Spirit in touching the hearts of countless people. If it be according to your will, for the honor and glory of the Most Holy Trinity, and for the salvation of souls, we ask you to move the Church to proclaim him a saint. We ask this prayer through Jesus Christ our Lord. Amen.

Lord Jesus Christ, you gave us the Eucharist as a memorial of your suffering and death. May our worship of the sacrament of your body and blood help us to experience the salvation you won for us and the peace of the kingdom.

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Blessed be the name of Jesus. Blessed be his most sacred heart. Blessed be his most precious blood. Blessed be Jesus in the most holy sacrament of the altar. Blessed be the Holy Spirit, the Paraclete. Blessed be the great Mother of God, Mary most holy. Blessed be her holy and immaculate conception. 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Blessed be the name of Mary, Virgin and Mother. Blessed be Saint Joseph, her most chaste spouse. Blessed be God in his angels and in his saints. May the heart of Jesus in the most blessed sacrament be praised, adored, and loved with grateful affection at every moment in all the tabernacles of the world, even until the end of time. Amen.

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2: Thanks for tuning into The Spiritual Life with hosts Father Bill Cordy and Rosie Liebold. In this series, Father Bill Cordy of the Diocese of Jefferson City, Missouri, teaches us how to grow in spirituality while living in a hectic world.
3: Hello, Rosie.
4: Hello, Father Cordy.
3: And hello, listeners. We're with you again today. And our topic for this show is being taken from a favorite author of ours, Father Edward Lean. And we have determined, Rosie and I, that the best of his books, he's written a lot of good stuff, but is this one, In the Likeness of Christ. And we'll probably be drawing on this for several more shows, who knows. But we're going to chapter 4, and it's called The Triumph of Failure. Interesting.
4: Isn't that an interesting title? When you first told me, I thought, what's he talking about?
3: What's he talking about there? And the opening scripture is, think diligently upon him that endured such opposition from sinners against himself. And he starts by saying, every life which leaves the Christian who has lived it a mediocrity from a spiritual point of view is a life that to a large extent has belied its promise. And he says there, we are, most of us, disappointments to Almighty God. And this need not be so. That's the good news. For many, perhaps all, who have received the call to a fervent Christian life enter on the pursuit of perfection animated by the greatest goodwill. They begin their spiritual course with the sincere and earnest desire of arriving at, or at least approximating to, the ideal sanctity that is set before them by the approved spiritual guides. But he says very few arrive at the sanctity destined for them from God. And then he talks about, he never refused asking, so one of the things that you have mentioned before is to ask, because God will answer that, ask and you shall receive. In fact, I would like to say to our listeners, remember to keep asking, as some of the saints have called, or it's in Scripture, be men of desires, be men and women of desires. Because our Lord, he says, could not ask of us what is impossible, unreasonable, or even exceptionally difficult. He said it's repugnant to his wisdom, to his goodness, and to the depths of his insight into the human heart that he should do so. Now, I want to stop there from that reading and remind our listeners, Rosie, of a document written a century or so ago, and I think we may have referred to it on this show before, so if this sounds familiar to you, that's fine. But it bears repeating, because I don't think we've... This was written or published or promulgated on January 22nd, 1899. And in it, it's by Pope Leo. It's an encyclical entitled Testem Benevolentiae Nostri, our benevolent witness. And it's on the topic, actually, of Americanism, speaking of our activist spirit. And he contradicts a false interpretation of a biography of Isaac Thomas Hecker, and on account of certain questions or opinions brought forward concerning the way of leading a Christian life. And one thing he says is this, that he says the underlying principle of these new opinions is that in order to more easily attract those who differ from her, the church should shape her teachings more in accord with the spirit of the age and relax some of her ancient severity, excuse me, and make some concessions to new opinions. But even in regard to doctrines which belong to the deposit of the faith, they contend that it would be opportune, excuse me, in order to gain those who differ from us, to omit certain points of her teaching which are lesser importance, and to tone down the meaning of which the church is always attached to them. Well, we're familiar with that kind of thinking. But he's in the second point, the reason I bring this up, it says, let it be far from what anyone's mind to suppress for any reason any doctrine that has been handed down. Such a policy would tend rather to separate Catholics from the church than bring in those who differ. Isn't that the truth? What has happened with that kind of thinking, that kind of policy, is that we have seen so many people walk away from the church. And the reason isn't because of the hard doctrine. It's because of the softening of the doctrine. And that's, I thought of that when I was reading this here in the chapter there on in the likeness of Christ on the triumph of failure, that it's unreasonable. Our Lord could not ask of men what is impossible or unreasonable or even exceptionally difficult.
4: That's a good point. He wouldn't put the desire there in the beginning, Father, to try to walk the spiritual life if it wasn't possible, or if the grace wasn't abundant, the grace wasn't there. He wouldn't ask of us what we could not do. Therese speaks of that a lot, that she asked for it all, because he wanted her to ask for it all.
3: Right.
4: And so she was never afraid to ask for that, because she knew that all those desires were from him in the first place.
3: You know, remember that beautiful story that reminds you, speaking of Therese, St. Therese, as some people would say, I remember that story about, I guess her older sister was giving up some things, and she presented it to her sisters, her younger sisters, and one of the sisters pulled out a ball of yarn, and when it came to Therese, she said, "I choose everything," and she made that point in the spiritual life too. She chose everything
4: because she knew God was so generous, and this is really kind of why would we? He's so generous. Why would he make it impossible, unreasonable, or difficult? Mm-hmm. He's so generous. He's just waiting for us to ask. I love how he states here that that really, in too many cases, we complicate God's designs. Mm-hmm. And so his designs are to a large extent frustrated. Yes. We actually frustrate his designs. You know, he has a sole purpose, but then we get in the way.
3: And there, I like it, because this is drawn out. There's a main point we're going to get to I found very enlightening. But he sets it up very well. He makes you feel that you really don't want to go that path anymore. He says, when a certain time of life has been reached, the tragedy of this universal failure is felt with an extraordinary poignancy. The sense of it chills the heart, damps the spirit, and takes away the colorfulness from life. And he says, when middle age is reached, when the enthusiasms of youth are cooled, when its hopes have been more or less imperfectly realized, and when above all the task to which life's energies have been consecrated and the execution of which was regarded as life's purpose no longer claim the forces of mind and body, one perchance awakens to the fact that nothing has been done, no progress has been made, that in spite of all the activity put forth, little seems to have been achieved, and life appears to have been, from a spiritual point of view, a mere marking time.
4: When I read that, a mere marking of time, that in spite of all the activity put forth, little seems to have been achieved. Mm-hmm. You know what it made me think of, Father, is in I Believe in God, Father Elby's retreats on St. Therese and her spirituality. Father Elby tells us that it's love that makes time eternal.
3: Mm.
4: And so it made me think here, a mere marking of time. So could it be that little was achieved because love of self got in the way?
3: Yes.
4: And we became active out of love of self, so that love of God started to wane a little?
3: Mm-hmm.
4: Because true love of God will make time eternal. In other words, magnified, multiplied,
3: yes.
4: Generous.
3: And you know what you also think of, if you're the type that just is marking time with no purpose in it at all, definitely not giving glory to God, then your memories are not pleasant memories.
4: Right.
3: The people that work at this, I know people who have lived the spiritual life diligently with all its ups and downs, and their ups and downs and their faults and failings, look back in the past with pleasure. And the older they get, they experience, they remember less of the negative stuff and more and more of the positive. It's worthwhile, my friends, to think about being more diligent about, we think of the hardness of that spiritual life, but as your life passes, if you do it this way, as we're commending you to do, then your life becomes more and more joyful. Even if the sufferings and the trials of life seem to be more demanding, the joy deepens. That's a good thing to look forward to.
4: It does. He goes on here to say, he's speaking about a certain amount of work may have been got through, a few bricks, as it were, may have been heaped mm-hmm. together, a few lessons taught, a few acres plowed. But he said, but nothing lasting, mm-hmm. abiding, eternal, left to perpetuate our existence.
3: Yes.
4: But we don't have to live that way. Father, I mean,
3: no.
4: we may have listeners saying, oh, but I'm getting a little too old. You know, I've already kind of passed. It's never too late to live happily ever after with God, is it?
3: That's
4: it's
3: right.
4: Never too late.
3: But here's the interesting thing and the intriguing thing about it when he says that we find that having put forward much activity, we have done nothing. Because nothing has been done to us. Life has not transformed us.
4: Yes.
3: Day has succeeded day, and the years have followed the years. We have been alive all the time, but we have not lived. And that's why Christ said, I have come that you may have life and have it more abundantly. I think that's the thing that I would like our listeners to meditate on if you're an activist. You know, you can do a lot and achieve nothing because it's just so much activity.
4: May I mention something here, Father? I'll read this. Mm-hmm. Your assistant, Jolene, sent this to me probably a year or so ago, and I refer back to it. I just love it. It is a list of what consists of a supermom mm-hmm. versus what consists of an abiding mom. So, women who are listening,
3: yes,
4: this is pretty good. A supermom tries to impress others. An abiding mom pleases the Lord. A supermom is controlled by an agenda. An abiding mom is controlled by the Holy Spirit. A supermom, her self-worth is found in her accomplishments.
3: Mm-hmm.
4: Her clean house, perfect kids. The abiding mom, her self-worth is found in an accurate view of who she is in Jesus Christ.
3: Mm.
4: The supermom, her peace is found in the perfect environment.

0: Supermom, her perspective is based on what is seen. An abiding mom, her perspective is based on what is unseen. A supermom chooses quantity of activities. An abiding mom chooses the most excellent way.
1: Wow.
0: I just thought that was so well put together.
1: Say that last one more time for our listeners.
0: A supermom chooses quantity of activities.
1: Quantity of activities, isn't that true?
0: An abiding mom chooses the most excellent way, and way is spelled with a capital W, meaning Christ.
1: Ah.
0: And if people are interested, that is on the internet. Just type in supermom, abiding mom.
1: A copy of that afterwards.
0: On the search. Yeah. So it's great to read.
1: That is very good.
0: Well, it's for our day, too, especially. Yes. I mean, saints have always, it's interesting to go back even centuries where saints wrote about activism. Because isn't it easier, Father, to be active than to be holy?
1: That's right.
0: And to really, to live that interior life?
1: Right. Well, and another thing about it is an abiding mom, I would add, is more fruitful. Because her activities have substance. She's not just spinning the wheel, as it were, or spinning her wheels. She is really moving forward. She is moving forward in grace. And because God is behind all of her works, they're going to be infinitely more fruitful than the ordinary person just putting in time. In fact, there's this, to take us back to our reading of Father Lean, this is very compelling. He says, there is nothing so sad as the sight of those who once pressed forward to the goal of perfection, frittering away the days and the hours in silly preoccupation about things that are futile, transient, and unsubstantial. It is a ghastly thing to be playing with trifles on the verge of the grave, and finally to stumble into it in the very midst of idle concerns and without speculation on the existence that opens out beyond the tomb. There's an awful bitterness in the realization that comes to the moderately good that their whole life has been a great wastage of opportunities.
0: You know who that sounds like in a way? Is St. Teresa of Avila. She said, how many people, a good many, start out on the path of Christian perfection.
1: Mm-hmm.
0: And at this point, they start to slow down, they become lukewarm, and they find activity is more satisfying than a prayerful, slower interior life. It doesn't mean that we won't accomplish a lot, though, does it, Father?
1: That's right.
0: It just means we're becoming more attuned to what is God's will versus our will. So many things we think are important.
1: That's right.
0: Might not be in His eye. In other words, we're not frustrating His plans.
1: That's right.
0: We're trying to abide with Him.
1: Well, and that idea that some people give up on that pressing forward toward the goal, I call it retiring. Because I remember once talking to a teenager, and he was telling me all the people and all the things he was tired of. And I said to him, calling him Bob, I said, Bob, you can't retire now. You're only 18. But in one sense, we do. We talk ourselves into, you know, there are priests in active service who aren't living up to their potential. And many Christians, and this is the great problem that we have today. We're doing things. We may even be doing things, and we may even be doing, as we said before, many things, but we avoid the things that might challenge us more, and that's the point. And it is more challenging, even though we're not doing many things, to have the discipline of a good spiritual life, to say, I have to stop now and read my spiritual reading. I have to pray the rosary now. There's discipline involved in that, whereas I could carry on with some other activity that's very invigorating, etc., but it's not of the point at that moment. Anyway.
0: Right. I love where he says, when we look back over the years, we know deep down in our hearts that nothing of good has been done for others, for we find that no good has been wrought in ourselves.

0: Wow, that could be powerful, especially in family life.
1: Oh, yeah.
0: Because, you know, and this was another thing for St. Teresa is, you know, people start off on that path. Mm-hmm. They get through that first mansion and get rid of all the vipers and mm-hmm. serpents and all the mortal sins. And they start to make progress, but they plateau. But they think, well, I'm a good person now. Mm-hmm. I've gotten rid of those mortal sins. I don't, you know, have a hard time with struggling with habitual serious sin or whatever the case may be. And they think they can kind of
1: coast.
0: But we can't really, can we, Father?
1: No, because I'm sure we said this before, the spiritual adage is, if you're not going forward, you're going backwards. So it says, it comes home to one that, apart from the formally religious acts, the doings of life were, for the most part, accomplished out of all relation to an eternity of whose activities they should have been a reflection. Little attempt has been made to secure that the doings of time should be, in principle, the doings of eternity. In a dim way, it is realized that time ought to have been, as it were, eternity in embryo. That's beautiful. Mm-hmm. And that it has not been this, whatever else of seeming good there may have been in it. And now we feel, in an agonizing way, the sands of time slipping away beneath our feet, and the span of life approaching its inevitable term. And we feel powerless to be at death, what we know a Christian, one who has been trusted by God, ought to be. So that's there's where the first major point is, that besides the effort and the diligence in the spiritual life that we're always talking about here, is to keep seeing that time as eternity in embryo, that this is time given to us to, it's, as somebody else said, coinage of eternity, that looking to the finish line. St. Paul says that, you know, we cannot,
0: don't we take our eyes off,
1: can't take off, as soon as you take it off and you idle, then you can even lose it.
0: Right. I love it where he tells us here, he says, these failures do not come because of the inherent weakness in human nature, nor are they due to the sins into which men have fallen. God's grace can remedy the worst effects of human weakness, and positive crimes have not prevented many souls from attaining to the heights of sanctity. We fail not because our wills are irresolute or our passions strong, but because we allow our intelligence to be obscured as to the meaning and purpose of life.
1: Yeah, that is a big point there. It means that we have forgotten the purpose of life. Why that question, I repeat every year, one of the single most important questions that I offer the youth is, what is the purpose of life? What is the purpose of life? Every year, the purpose of life is to know, love, and serve God in this life and to be happy with Him forever in the next life. You got to keep that before you.
0: We've got to. And it's just, you know, we're here, he speaks, our intelligence becomes obscured. Maybe we become bogged down in life. We have so many problems, a sick child who's very needy, an elderly parent. We don't want that to take our eyes off God. And here, like I love this part where God's grace can remedy the worst effects of human weakness. Mm-hmm. I think St. Augustine said that grace elevates nature. God doesn't annihilate our nature and our weakness.
1: That's right.
0: But His grace perfects it, elevates it.
1: Right.
0: That's where the hope is. So if our intellect becomes obscured, we need to go back to the hope.
1: That's right.
0: It's not in us. It's in God. Mm-hmm. And it's never too late to say, okay, Lord, let me off this treadmill that I've gotten on. Let me truly keep my eyes on You.
1: Well, that's why you can't pray for enough. In fact, we do it at the beginning of the rosary, to pray for faith, hope, and love, because that's thinking of what is above, keeping our eyes on the goal, because those gifts are supernatural, and they are given to us, but we can lose them, and that's why we have to keep our eyes on our objective and not go off into a false objective. So he says here, hence it is, now this is here's another point I want our listeners to get. Hence it is that St. Paul, in his exhortation to the Christians, urges on them the necessity of having in the same mind as Christ in regard to the ultimate issues of life. Keep that in mind, the same mind. Let this mind, he says, be in you, which was also in Christ Jesus. He tells them to make our efforts after sanctity issue in some real transformation of our souls. We should make a study of the interior dispositions of our Lord and grasp the broad principle according to which he worked out his life's tasks. So, and then, but no attention to details can give such valuable results as the apprehending and accepting his whole mental attitude towards life itself. If we seize his mental outlook, and if we try steadily to adjust our own to it, we shall, in spite of perhaps constant lapses in practice and of repeated falls, still secure ourselves against that agonizing sense of failure which torments so many at the close of life. Isn't that so? We'll have to continue this discussion, Rosie, in another show. But
0: think on that for a minute, listeners.
1: Right.
0: Right there.
1: Apprehending. You can't apprehend the whole mental attitude of Christ if you're marking time.
0: There you go. Take on his interior dispositions. That word, as Paul say, be transformed
1: yes.
0: in the mind of Christ.
1: Right. Be not conformed to this world, but be transformed into Christ.
0: Yes, exactly. And then we will see going forward on his
1: Excuse me, I want to correct myself there. Be transformed by the renewal of your mind.
0: There you go.
1: And then you have the mind of Christ, because that's how we get. But again, we can't do that by a mere marking of time. Even, you know, it says in the scripture that Christ grew in wisdom and grace. And think of Our Lady. He grew in wisdom as he grew in age. But in the human nature of Christ, obviously, not the divine nature. But Our Lady would have, too. Our Lady would have grown in grace, even though she was full of grace. She would have grown in wisdom and knowledge and the love of God. How that is, we don't know. But we know that that's the adventure of the spiritual life that we're always talking about, is that we continue to grow.
0: Yeah. She pondered these things in her heart.
1: And that's why a person who is diligent about the spiritual life has so much joy as they grow in the spiritual life, because they see that despite faults and failings and failures, they have made some progress.
0: That's right.
1: God bless you, Rosie, and God bless our listeners.
0: Thank you, Father Cordy.

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1: This is a monumental day for the church in America, and we at Covenant Network are proud to bring it to you.
0: So tune in for our live coverage beginning at 8 a.m. on Thursday, September 24th.
2: Heart. 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How can you explain some crosses? You can't. But if I say, Lord, it is your will, and I accept it, that's what faith is, and that's what you have.
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6: The sorrowful mysteries concentrate our minds on the events of the passion and death of Jesus Christ. Whenever good comes into contact with evil, there is suffering. And when the greatest of all goods comes into contact with evil, we must expect great suffering. The Virgin Mary represents, more than anyone else, the human race in its active and devout participation in the suffering and death of Jesus. St. Paul calls us to fill up in our own lives those things that may be added to the sufferings of Christ. His sufferings are complete and fulfill all the needs of our salvation. And yet he calls us to take up our cross, to suffer along with him. In the five sorrowful mysteries, we consider well how our Blessed Lady participated in those sufferings and invites us in our own life in this world to do the same.

0: In the name of the Father, and of the Son, and of the Holy Spirit. Amen. I believe in God, the Father Almighty, creator of heaven and earth, and in Jesus Christ, his only Son, our Lord, who was conceived by the Holy Spirit, born of the Virgin Mary, suffered under Pontius Pilate, was crucified, died, and was buried. He descended into hell. The third day he rose again from the dead, and he ascended into heaven, and is seated at the right hand of God, the Father Almighty, from whence he shall come to judge the living and the dead.
1: I believe in the Holy Spirit, the Holy Catholic Church, the communion of saints, the forgiveness of sins, the resurrection of the body, and life everlasting. Amen.
0: Our Father, who art in heaven, hallowed be thy name. Thy kingdom come, thy will be done, on earth as it is in heaven.
1: Give us this day our daily bread, and forgive us our trespasses, as we forgive those who trespass against us. And lead us not into temptation, but deliver us from evil. Amen.
0: Let us offer the next three Aves, that we will have an increase of faith, hope, and love. Hail Mary, full of grace, the Lord is with thee. Blessed art thou amongst women, and blessed is the fruit of thy womb, Jesus.
1: Holy Mary, Mother of God, pray for us sinners, now and at the hour of our death. Amen.
0: Hail Mary, full of grace, the Lord is with thee. Blessed art thou amongst women, and blessed is the fruit of thy womb, Jesus.
1: Holy Mary, Mother of God, pray for us sinners, now and at the hour of our death. Amen.
0: Hail Mary, full of grace, the Lord is with thee. Blessed art thou amongst women, and blessed is the fruit of thy womb, Jesus.
1: Holy Mary, Mother of God, pray for us sinners, now and at the hour of our death. Amen.
0: Glory be to the Father, and to the Son, and to the Holy Spirit.
1: As it was in the beginning, is now, and ever shall be, world without end. Amen.

0: The first sorrowful mystery, the agony in the garden. Let us pray in these five mysteries, these mysteries of sorrow, for those whose own lives mirror the passion of Christ. And let us pray in this first sorrowful mystery that we ourselves will not walk away from suffering. Our Father, who art in heaven, hallowed be thy name. Thy kingdom come, thy will be done, on earth as it is in heaven.
1: Give us this day our daily bread, and forgive us our trespasses, as we forgive those who trespass against us. And lead us not into temptation, but deliver us from evil. Amen.
0: Hail Mary, full of grace, the Lord is with thee. Blessed art thou amongst women, and blessed is the fruit of thy womb, Jesus.
1: Holy Mary, Mother of God, pray for us sinners, now and at the hour of our death. Amen.
0: Hail Mary, full of grace, the Lord is with thee. Blessed art thou amongst women, and blessed is the fruit of thy womb, Jesus.
1: Holy Mary, Mother of God, pray for us sinners, now and at the hour of our death. Amen.
0: Hail Mary, full of grace, the Lord is with thee. Blessed art thou amongst women, and blessed is the fruit of thy womb, Jesus.
1: Holy Mary, Mother of God, pray for us sinners, now and at the hour of our death. Amen.
0: Hail Mary, full of grace, the Lord is with thee. Blessed art thou amongst women, and blessed is the fruit of thy womb, Jesus.
1: Holy Mary, Mother of God, pray for us sinners, now and at the hour of our death. Amen.
0: Hail Mary, full of grace, the Lord is with thee. Blessed art thou amongst women, and blessed is the fruit of thy womb, Jesus.
1: Holy Mary, Mother of God, pray for us sinners, now and at the hour of our death. Amen.
0: Hail Mary, full of grace, the Lord is with thee. Blessed art thou amongst women, and blessed is the fruit of thy womb, Jesus.
1: Holy Mary, Mother of God, pray for us sinners, now and at the hour of our death. Amen.
0: Hail Mary, full of grace, the Lord is with thee. Blessed art thou amongst women, and blessed is the fruit of thy womb, Jesus.
1: Holy Mary, Mother of God, pray for us sinners, now and at the hour of our death. Amen.
0: Hail Mary, full of grace, the Lord is with thee. Blessed art thou amongst women, and blessed is the fruit of thy womb, Jesus.
1: Holy Mary, Mother of God, pray for us sinners, now and at the hour of our death. Amen.
0: Hail Mary, full of grace, the Lord is with thee. Blessed art thou amongst women, and blessed is the fruit of thy womb, Jesus.
1: Holy Mary, Mother of God, pray for us sinners, now and at the hour of our death. Amen.
0: Hail Mary, full of grace, the Lord is with thee. Blessed art thou amongst women, and blessed is the fruit of thy womb, Jesus.
1: Holy Mary, Mother of God, pray for us sinners, now and at the hour of our death. Amen.
0: Glory be to the Father, and to the Son, and to the Holy Spirit.
1: As it was in the beginning, is now, and ever shall be, world without end. Amen.
2: O my Jesus, forgive us our sins, save us from the fires of hell, bring all souls to heaven, especially those in most need of thy mercy.
0: The second sorrowful mystery, the scourging at the pillar. Let us pray in this mystery that we will accept and grow with our own sufferings, that we will be prepared by grace for them. Our Father, who art in heaven, hallowed be thy name. Thy kingdom come, thy will be done, on earth as it is in heaven.
1: Give us this day our daily bread, and forgive us our trespasses, as we forgive those who trespass against us. And lead us not into temptation, but deliver us from evil. Amen.
0: Hail Mary, full of grace, the Lord is with thee. Blessed art thou amongst women, and blessed is the fruit of thy womb, Jesus.
1: Holy Mary, Mother of God, pray for us sinners, now and at the hour of our death. Amen.
0: Hail Mary, full of grace, the Lord is with thee. Blessed art thou amongst women, and blessed is the fruit of thy womb, Jesus.
1: Holy Mary, Mother of God, pray for us sinners, now and at the hour of our death. Amen.
0: Hail Mary, full of grace, the Lord is with thee. Blessed art thou amongst women, and blessed is the fruit of thy womb, Jesus.
1: Holy Mary, Mother of God, pray for us sinners, now and at the hour of our death. Amen.
0: Hail Mary, full of grace, the Lord is with thee. Blessed art thou amongst women, and blessed is the fruit of thy womb, Jesus.
1: Holy Mary, Mother of God, pray for us sinners, now and at the hour of our death. Amen.
0: Hail Mary, full of grace, the Lord is with thee. Blessed art thou amongst women, and blessed is the fruit of thy womb, Jesus.
1: Holy Mary, Mother of God, pray for us sinners, now and at the hour of our death. Amen.
0: Hail Mary, full of grace, the Lord is with thee. Blessed art thou amongst women, and blessed is the fruit of thy womb, Jesus.
1: Holy Mary, Mother of God, pray for us sinners, now and at the hour of our death. Amen.
0: Hail Mary, full of grace, the Lord is with thee. Blessed art thou amongst women, and blessed is the fruit of thy womb, Jesus.
1: Holy Mary, Mother of God, pray for us sinners, now and at the hour of our death. Amen.
0: Hail Mary, full of grace, the Lord is with thee. Blessed art thou amongst women, and blessed is the fruit of thy womb, Jesus.
1: Holy Mary, Mother of God, pray for us sinners, now and at the hour of our death. Amen.
0: Hail Mary, full of grace, the Lord is with thee. Blessed art thou amongst women, and blessed is the fruit of thy womb, Jesus.
1: Holy Mary, Mother of God, pray for us sinners, now and at the hour of our death. Amen.
0: Hail Mary, full of grace, the Lord is with thee. Blessed art thou amongst women, and blessed is the fruit of thy womb, Jesus.
1: Holy Mary, Mother of God, pray for us sinners, now and at the hour of our death. Amen.
0: Glory be to the Father, and to the Son, and to the Holy Spirit.
1: As it was in the beginning, is now, and ever shall be, world without end. Amen.
0: O my Jesus,
1: forgive us our sins.
0: Save us from the fires of hell.
1: Bring all souls to heaven, especially those in most need of thy mercy.
0: The third sorrowful mystery, the crowning with thorns. Our Father, who art in heaven, hallowed be thy name. Thy kingdom come, thy will be done, on earth as it is in heaven.
1: Give us this day our daily bread, and forgive us our trespasses, as we forgive those who trespass against us. And lead us not into temptation, but deliver us from evil. Amen.
0: Hail Mary, full of grace, the Lord is with thee. Blessed art thou amongst women, and blessed is the fruit of thy womb, Jesus.
1: Holy Mary, Mother of God, pray for us sinners, now and at the hour of our death. Amen.
0: Hail Mary, full of grace, the Lord is with thee. Blessed art thou amongst women, and blessed is the fruit of thy womb, Jesus.
1: Holy Mary, Mother of God, pray for us sinners, now and at the hour of our death. Amen.
0: Hail Mary, full of grace, the Lord is with thee. Blessed art thou amongst women, and blessed is the fruit of thy womb, Jesus.
1: Holy Mary, Mother of God, pray for us sinners, now and at the hour of our death. Amen.
0: Hail Mary, full of grace, the Lord is with thee. Blessed art thou amongst women, and blessed is the fruit of thy womb, Jesus.
1: Holy Mary, Mother of God, pray for us sinners, now and at the hour of our death. Amen.
0: Hail Mary, full of grace, the Lord is with thee. Blessed art thou amongst women, and blessed is the fruit of thy womb, Jesus.
1: Holy Mary, Mother of God, pray for us sinners, now and at the hour of our death. Amen.
0: Hail Mary, full of grace, the Lord is with thee. Blessed art thou amongst women, and blessed is the fruit of thy womb, Jesus.
1: Holy Mary, Mother of God, pray for us sinners, now and at the hour of our death. Amen.
0: Hail Mary, full of grace, the Lord is with thee. Blessed art thou amongst women, and blessed is the fruit of thy womb, Jesus.
1: Holy Mary, Mother of God, pray for us sinners, now and at the hour of our death. Amen.
0: Hail Mary, full of grace, the Lord is with thee. Blessed art thou amongst women, and blessed is the fruit of thy womb, Jesus.
1: Holy Mary, Mother of God, pray for us sinners, now and at the hour of our death. Amen.
0: Hail Mary, full of grace, the Lord is with thee. Blessed art thou amongst women, and blessed is the fruit of thy womb, Jesus.
1: Holy Mary, Mother of God, pray for us sinners, now and at the hour of our death. Amen.
0: Hail Mary, full of grace, the Lord is with thee. Blessed art thou amongst women, and blessed is the fruit of thy womb, Jesus.
1: Holy Mary, Mother of God, pray for us sinners, now and at the hour of our death. Amen.
0: Glory be to the Father, and to the Son, and to the Holy Spirit.
1: As it was in the beginning, is now, and ever shall be, world without end. Amen.
0: O my Jesus, forgive us our sins. Save us from the fires of hell. Bring all souls to heaven, especially those in most need of thy mercy. The fourth sorrowful mystery, the carrying of the cross. Our Father, who art in heaven, hallowed be thy name. Thy kingdom come, thy will be done, on earth as it is in heaven.
1: Give us this day our daily bread, and forgive us our trespasses, as we forgive those who trespass against us. And lead us not into temptation, but deliver us from evil. Amen.
0: Hail Mary, full of grace, the Lord is with thee. Blessed art thou amongst women, and blessed is the fruit of thy womb, Jesus.
1: Holy Mary, Mother of God, pray for us sinners, now and at the hour of our death. Amen.
0: Hail Mary, full of grace, the Lord is with thee. Blessed art thou amongst women, and blessed is the fruit of thy womb, Jesus.
1: Holy Mary, Mother of God, pray for us sinners, now and at the hour of our death. Amen.
0: Hail Mary, full of grace, the Lord is with thee. Blessed art thou amongst women, and blessed is the fruit of thy womb, Jesus.
1: Holy Mary, Mother of God, pray for us sinners, now and at the hour of our death. Amen.
0: Hail Mary, full of grace, the Lord is with thee. Blessed art thou amongst women, and blessed is the fruit of thy womb, Jesus.
1: Holy Mary, Mother of God, pray for us sinners, now and at the hour of our death. Amen.
0: Hail Mary, full of grace, the Lord is with thee. Blessed art thou amongst women, and blessed is the fruit of thy womb, Jesus.
1: Holy Mary, Mother of God, pray for us sinners, now and at the hour of our death. Amen.
0: Hail Mary, full of grace, the Lord is with thee. Blessed art thou amongst women, and blessed is the fruit of thy womb, Jesus.
1: Holy Mary, Mother of God, pray for us sinners, now and at the hour of our death. Amen.
0: Hail Mary, full of grace, the Lord is with thee. Blessed art thou amongst women, and blessed is the fruit of thy womb, Jesus.
1: Holy Mary, Mother of God, pray for us sinners, now and at the hour of our death. Amen.
0: Hail Mary, full of grace, the Lord is with thee. Blessed art thou amongst women, and blessed is the fruit of thy womb, Jesus.
1: Holy Mary, Mother of God, pray for us sinners, now and at the hour of our death. Amen.
0: Hail Mary, full of grace, the Lord is with thee. Blessed art thou amongst women, and blessed is the fruit of thy womb, Jesus.
1: Holy Mary, Mother of God, pray for us sinners, now and at the hour of our death. Amen.
0: Hail Mary, full of grace, the Lord is with thee. Blessed art thou amongst women, and blessed is the fruit of thy womb, Jesus.
1: Holy Mary, Mother of God, pray for us sinners, now and at the hour of our death. Amen.
0: Glory be to the Father, and to the Son, and to the Holy Spirit.
1: As it was in the beginning, is now, and ever shall be, world without end. Amen.
0: O my Jesus, forgive us our sins. Save us from the fires of hell. Bring all souls to heaven, especially those in most need of thy mercy. The fifth sorrowful mystery, the crucifixion and death of Jesus on the cross. Scripture tells us that Mary stood beneath the cross, that she heard the cry of agony, "Why have you forsaken me?" That she heard her beloved son commend her to the care of John, and him to her. In our own sufferings in life, let us not become bitter or locked in our own grief. Let us be open to others to share their grief, as Mary did. Let's not run away. Let's not ask why, a question that no one can answer. Rather, let us ask the question, what must I do to follow Jesus in fulfilling the will of God? Our Father, who art in heaven, hallowed be thy name. Thy kingdom come, thy will be done, on earth as it is in heaven.
1: Give us this day our daily bread, and forgive us our trespasses, as we forgive those who trespass against us. And lead us not into temptation, but deliver us from evil. Amen.
0: Hail Mary, full of grace, the Lord is with thee. Blessed art thou amongst women, and blessed is the fruit of thy womb, Jesus.
1: Holy Mary, Mother of God, pray for us sinners, now and at the hour of our death. Amen.
0: Hail Mary, full of grace, the Lord is with thee. Blessed art thou amongst women, and blessed is the fruit of thy womb, Jesus.
1: Holy Mary, Mother of God, pray for us sinners, now and at the hour of our death. Amen.
0: Hail Mary, full of grace, the Lord is with thee. Blessed art thou amongst women, and blessed is the fruit of thy womb, Jesus.
1: Holy Mary, Mother of God, pray for us sinners, now and at the hour of our death. Amen.
0: Hail Mary, full of grace, the Lord is with thee. Blessed art thou amongst women, and blessed is the fruit of thy womb, Jesus.
1: Holy Mary, Mother of God, pray for us sinners, now and at the hour of our death. Amen.
0: Hail Mary, full of grace, the Lord is with thee. Blessed art thou amongst women, and blessed is the fruit of thy womb, Jesus.
1: Holy Mary, Mother of God, pray for us sinners, now and at the hour of our death. Amen.
0: Hail Mary, full of grace, the Lord is with thee. Blessed art thou amongst women, and blessed is the fruit of thy womb, Jesus.
1: Holy Mary, Mother of God, pray for us sinners, now and at the hour of our death. Amen.
0: Hail Mary, full of grace, the Lord is with thee. Blessed art thou amongst women, and blessed is the fruit of thy womb, Jesus.
1: Holy Mary, Mother of God, pray for us sinners, now and at the hour of our death. Amen.
0: Hail Mary, full of grace, the Lord is with thee. Blessed art thou amongst women, and blessed is the fruit of thy womb, Jesus.
1: Holy Mary, Mother of God, pray for us sinners, now and at the hour of our death. Amen.
0: Hail Mary, full of grace, the Lord is with thee. Blessed art thou amongst women, and blessed is the fruit of thy womb, Jesus.
1: Holy Mary, Mother of God, pray for us sinners, now and at the hour of our death. Amen.
0: Hail Mary, full of grace, the Lord is with thee. Blessed art thou amongst women, and blessed is the fruit of thy womb, Jesus.
1: Holy Mary, Mother of God, pray for us sinners, now and at the hour of our death. Amen.
0: Glory be to the Father, and to the Son, and to the Holy Spirit.
1: As it was in the beginning, is now, and ever shall be, world without end. Amen.
0: O my Jesus, forgive us our sins, save us from the fires of hell. Bring all souls to heaven, especially those in most need of thy mercy.
3: Hail, Holy Queen, Mother of mercy, our life, our sweetness, and our hope. To thee do we cry, poor banished children of Eve. To thee do we send up our sighs, mourning and weeping in this valley of tears. Turn then, most gracious Advocate, thine eyes of mercy toward us, and after this our exile, show unto us the blessed fruit of thy womb, Jesus. O clement, O loving, O sweet Virgin Mary, pray for us, O Holy Mother of God,
1: that we may be made worthy of the promises of Christ.
0: Let us pray. O God, whose only begotten Son, by his life, death, and resurrection, has purchased for us the rewards of eternal life, grant we beseech thee that meditating on these mysteries of the Most Holy Rosary of the Blessed Virgin Mary, we may imitate what they contain and obtain what they promise through the same Christ our Lord. May the divine assistance remain always with us, and may the souls of the faithful departed, through the mercy of God, rest in peace. Amen. May the Holy Virgin bless you with her loving child, this day and forever. In the name of the Father, and of the Son, and of the Holy Spirit. Amen.
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8: This is EWTN Daily Saint, where each story reminds us that holiness is possible in every age. Saints Maurice and his companions were Roman soldiers who chose martyrdom rather than obey unjust orders. Traditional accounts identify Maurice as the leader of the Theban Legion, a group of Christian soldiers from Egypt serving in the Roman army. When ordered to take part in the persecution of fellow Christians, Maurice and his companions refused. They proclaimed that they could not obey commands to act against their Christian beliefs. Consequently, the entire legion was executed for refusing to renounce the faith. Maurice and his companions are venerated across Europe and honored as patron saints of soldiers, armies, and the Pontifical Swiss Guard. He is honored as a symbol of Christian courage within military life and a patron of soldiers called to serve with integrity of conscience. May the life of Saints Maurice and his companions inspire you to grow closer to Christ today. Saint Maurice and companions, pray for us. To sign up for the Daily Saint emails, please visit ewtn.com/dailysaint.
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12: 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Even in the midst of the betrayal and the unknown, Jesus' continued prayers focus on two important things, honesty and trust. What a powerful example for us to dig into with Father Mike today.
7: Hi, my name is Father Mike Schmitz, and you're listening to The Bible in a Year, where we encounter God's voice and live life through the lens of Scripture. Using the Great Adventure Bible Timeline, we'll read all the way from Genesis to Revelation, discovering how the story of salvation unfolds and how we fit into that story today. The Great Adventure Bible Timeline was developed by Jeff Cavins and is provided by Ascension, who produced and funded this program. Here we are, you guys. We are on day 265. That means, you know what that means, that if I've done my math right, we are 100 days away from day 365, which on one perspective can seem like so far away, but at the other perspective, we think, oh my gosh, we're already 2.5 times that into the year, right? More or less? Anyways, oh gosh, we're reading Matthew chapter 25 and 26, just two chapters today, two chapters where the Lord Jesus, he reveals a lot of the need to prepare and get ready for his return. We're also reading Proverbs chapter 19, verses 21 through 24. The Gospel of Matthew, chapter 25, the parable of the wise and foolish maidens. Then the kingdom of heaven shall be compared to 10 maidens who took their lamps and went to meet the bridegroom. 5 of them were foolish, and 5 were wise. For when the foolish took their lamps, they took no oil with them, but the wise took flasks of oil with their lamps. As the bridegroom was delayed, they all slumbered and slept. But at midnight there was a cry, "Behold, the bridegroom, come out to meet him." Then all those maidens rose and trimmed their lamps, and the foolish said to the wise, "Give us some of your oil, for our lamps are going out." But the wise replied, "Perhaps there will not be enough for us and for you. Go rather to the dealers and buy for yourselves." And while they went to buy, the bridegroom came, and those who were ready went in with him to the marriage feast, and the door was shut. Afterward, the other maidens came also, saying, "Lord, Lord, open to us." But he replied, "Truly, I say to you, I do not know you. Watch, therefore, for you know neither the day nor the hour." The parable of the talents. For it will be as when a man going on a journey called his servants and entrusted to them his property. To one he gave 5 talents, to another 2, to another 1, to each according to his ability. Then he went away. He who had received the 5 talents went at once and traded with them, and he made 5 talents more. So also he who had the 2 talents made 2 talents more. But he who had received the 1 talent went and dug in the ground and hid his master's money. Now, after a long time, the master of those servants came and settled accounts with them. And he who had received the 5 talents came forward, bringing 5 talents more, saying, "Master, you delivered to me 5 talents. Here, I have made 5 talents more." His master said to him, "Well done, good and faithful servant. You have been faithful over a little. I will set you over much. Enter into the joy of your master." And he also, who had the 2 talents, came forward, saying, "Master, you delivered to me 2 talents. Here, I have made 2 talents more." His master said to him, "Well done, good and faithful servant. You have been faithful over a little. I will set you over much. Enter into the joy of your master." He also, who had received the 1 talent, came forward, saying, "Master, I knew you to be a hard man, reaping where you did not sow and gathering where you did not winnow. So I was afraid, and I went and hid your talent in the ground. Here you have what is yours." But his master answered him, "You wicked and slothful servant. You knew that I reap where I have not sowed and gather where I have not winnowed? Then you ought to have invested my money with the bankers, and at my coming I should have received what was my own with interest. So take the talent from him and give it to him who has the 10 talents. For to everyone who has, more will be given, and he will have abundance. But from him who has not, even what he has will be taken away. And cast the worthless servant into the outer darkness, where there will be weeping and gnashing of teeth." The judgment of the nations. When the Son of Man comes in his glory, and all the angels with him, then he will sit on his glorious throne. Before him will be gathered all the nations, and he will separate them one from another as a shepherd separates the sheep from the goats, and he will place the sheep at his right hand, but the goats at the left. Then the king will say to those at his right hand, "Come, O blessed of my Father, inherit the kingdom prepared for you from the foundation of the world. For I was hungry, and you gave me food. I was thirsty, and you gave me drink. I was a stranger, and you welcomed me. I was naked, and you clothed me. I was sick, and you visited me. I was in prison, and you came to me. Then the righteous will answer him, Lord, when did we see you hungry and feed you, or thirsty and give you drink? And when did we see you a stranger and welcome you, or naked and clothe you? And when did we see you sick or in prison and visit you? And the king will answer them, truly, I say to you, as you did it to one of the least of these my brethren, you did it to me. Then he will say to those at his left hand, depart from me, you cursed, into the eternal fire prepared for the devil and his angels. For I was hungry, and you gave me no food. I was thirsty, and you gave me no drink. I was a stranger, and you did not welcome me. Naked, and you did not clothe me. Sick and in prison, and you did not visit me. Then they also will answer, Lord, when did we see you hungry or thirsty, or a stranger, or naked, or sick, or in prison, and did not minister to you? Then he will answer them, truly I say to you, as you did it not to one of the least of these, you did it not to me. And they will go away into eternal punishment, but the righteous into eternal life. Chapter 26. The Conspiracy to Kill Jesus. When Jesus had finished all these sayings, he said to his disciples, you know that after 2 days the Passover is coming, and the Son of Man will be delivered up to be crucified. Then the chief priests and the elders of the people gathered in the palace of the high priest, who was called Caiaphas, and took counsel together in order to arrest Jesus by stealth and kill him. But they said, not during the feast, lest there be a tumult among the people. The anointing at Bethany. Now when Jesus was at Bethany in the house of Simon the leper, a woman came up to him with an alabaster jar of very expensive ointment, and she poured it on his head as he sat at table. But when the disciples saw it, they were indignant, saying, why this waste? For this ointment might have been sold for a large sum and given to the poor. But Jesus, aware of this, said to them, why do you trouble the woman? For she has done a beautiful thing to me. For you always have the poor with you, but you will not always have me. In pouring this ointment on my body, she has done it to prepare me for burial. Truly, I say to you, wherever this gospel is preached in the whole world, what she has done will be told in memory of her. Judas agrees to betray Jesus. Then one of the 12, who was called Judas Iscariot, went to the chief priests and said, what will you give me if I deliver him to you? And they paid him 30 pieces of silver, and from that moment he sought an opportunity to betray him. The Passover with the disciples. Now, on the first day of unleavened bread, the disciples came to Jesus, saying, where will you have us prepare for you to eat the Passover? He said to them, go into the city to such a one, and say to him, the teacher says, my time is at hand. I will keep the Passover at your house with my disciples. And the disciples did as Jesus had directed them, and they prepared the Passover. When it was evening, he sat at table with the 12 disciples, and as they were eating, he said, truly, I say to you, one of you will betray me. And they were very sorrowful and began to say to him one after another, is it I, Lord? He answered, he who has dipped his hand in the dish with me will betray me. The Son of Man goes as it is written of him, but woe to that man by whom the Son of Man is betrayed. It would have been better for that man if he had not been born. Judas, who betrayed him, said, is it I, Master? He said to him, you have said so. The Institution of the Last Supper. Now as they were eating, Jesus took bread and blessed and broke it and gave it to the disciples and said, take, eat, this is my body. And he took a chalice, and when he had given thanks, he gave it to them, saying, drink of it, all of you, for this is my blood of the covenant, which is poured out for many for the forgiveness of sins. I tell you, I shall not drink again of this fruit of the vine until the day when I drink it new with you in my Father's kingdom. Peter's denial foretold. And when they had sung a hymn, they went out to the Mount of Olives. Then Jesus said to them, you will all fall away because of me this night, for it is written, I will strike the shepherd, and the sheep of the flock will be scattered. But after I am raised up, I will go before you to Galilee. Peter declared to him, though they all fall away because of you, I will never fall away. Jesus said to him, truly, I say to you, this very night before the cock crows, you will deny me 3 times. Peter said to him, even if I must die with you, I will not deny you. And so said all the disciples. Jesus prays in Gethsemane. Then Jesus went with them to a place called Gethsemane, and he said to his disciples, "Sit here, while I go over there and pray." And taking with him Peter and the two sons of Zebedee, he began to be sorrowful and troubled. Then he said to them, "My soul is very sorrowful, even to death. Remain here and watch with me." And going a little farther, he fell on his face and prayed, "My Father, if it is possible, let this chalice pass from me. Nevertheless, not as I will, but as you will." And he came to the disciples and found them sleeping, and he said to Peter, "So, could you not watch with me 1 hour? Watch and pray that you may not enter into temptation. The spirit indeed is willing, but the flesh is weak." Again, for the second time, he went away and prayed, "My Father, if this cannot pass unless I drink it, your will be done." And again he came and found them sleeping, for their eyes were heavy. So leaving them again, he went away and prayed for the third time, saying the same words. Then he came to the disciples and said to them, "Are you still sleeping and taking your rest? Behold, the hour is at hand, and the Son of Man is betrayed into the hands of sinners. Rise, let us be going. See, my betrayer is at hand." The betrayal and arrest of Jesus. While he was still speaking, Judas came, one of the 12, and with him a great crowd with swords and clubs from the chief priests and the elders of the people. Now the betrayer had given them a sign, saying, "The one I shall kiss is the man. Seize him." And he came up to Jesus at once and said, "Hail, Master!" And he kissed him. Jesus said to him, "Friend, why are you here?" Then they came up and laid hands on Jesus and seized him. And behold, one of those who were with Jesus stretched out his hand and drew his sword and struck the slave of the high priest and cut off his ear. Then Jesus said to him, "Put your sword back into its place, for all who take the sword will perish by the sword. Do you think that I cannot appeal to my Father, and he will at once send me more than 12 legions of angels? But how then should the scriptures be fulfilled that it must be so?" At that hour, Jesus said to the crowds, "Have you come out as against a robber, with swords and clubs to capture me? Day after day I sat in the temple teaching, and you did not seize me. But all this has taken place, that the scriptures of the prophets might be fulfilled." Then all the disciples deserted him and fled. Jesus before the high priest. Then those who had seized Jesus led him to Caiaphas the high priest, where the scribes and the elders had gathered. But Peter followed him at a distance as far as the courtyard of the high priest, and going inside,

He has uttered blasphemy. Why do we still need witnesses? You have now heard his blasphemy. What is your judgment? They answered, he deserves death. Then they spat in his face and struck him, and some slapped him, saying, prophesy to us, you Christ. Who is it that struck you? Peter denies Jesus. Now, Peter was sitting outside in the courtyard, and a maid came up to him and said, you also were with Jesus the Galilean. But he denied it before them all, saying, I do not know what you mean. And when he went out to the porch, another maid saw him, and she said to the bystanders, this man was with Jesus of Nazareth. And again he denied it with an oath, I do not know the man. After a little while, the bystanders came up and said to Peter, certainly, you are also one of them, for your accent betrays you. Then he began to invoke a curse on himself and to swear, I do not know the man. And immediately the cock crowed. And Peter remembered the saying of Jesus, before the cock crows, you will deny me three times. And he went out and wept bitterly. The book of Proverbs, chapter 19, verses 21 through 24. Many are the plans in the mind of a man, but it is the purpose of the Lord that will be established. What is desired in a man is loyalty, and a poor man is better than a liar. The fear of the Lord leads to life, and he who has it rests satisfied. He will not be visited by harm. The sluggard buries his hand in the dish and will not even bring it back to his mouth. Father in heaven, we thank you and we give you praise. Lord God, you gave your son out of love for us, and your son willingly gave his life out of love for us. Even in the midst of betrayal, he continued to love. He continued to give, even though he knew, Lord, he knew the betrayal of the disciples and he knew our own betrayal. And yet he chose to give and he chose to love. Lord God, help us always to receive that love. Help us always to allow ourselves to be chosen, to allow ourselves to be yours. You have bought us at a price, and help us to live that way this day and every day. In Jesus' name, amen. In the name of the Father and of the Son and of the Holy Spirit, amen. So we're going to get to the Passion. Obviously, we began that already today. But before that, we have chapter 25, and chapter 25 is all about being ready, right? It's all about being prepared. And so we have the parable of the wise and foolish maidens. And one of the things about parables we need to keep in mind is they're not universally applicable. Like I remember reading this parable or hearing it when I was a kid and thinking like, wait a second, that's not right, because my mom taught me to share. And so the wise virgins might be wise, but they're not generous. They don't do what my mom said. They don't share. And that's not the point of the parable. One of the things to keep in mind is that there's always a point of the parable. It's not universally applicable to every situation and every scenario, right? And so what is the point of this parable? The point of this parable is being prepared. So we have to understand, what is the symbolism of the oil? Oil is not just oil here. Oil is, we might say, the virtues that one cultivates, or another way to say it is the relationship with the Lord that one cultivates. So at the end, right, the foolish virgins, they don't have any oil. And what is Jesus's response, or the master's response to them, is, I don't know you. So you realize that if the oil represents a relationship with God, or oil represents that virtue, that part of us that has been surrendered to the Lord and has been built up by God in his grace, that I can't give that to you. It's kind of like, if you studied for an exam, you can't give someone what you know, right? I mean, I guess the analogy breaks down if someone, you know, slips you the answers. But how about this? I can't train for a marathon and you not train for a marathon. You say, hey, give me some of your training so I'm ready to run the marathon, or vice versa. You can't give me your being prepared when I'm not prepared. And that's something true about our relationship with Christ, is someone else might have this deep and profound relationship with the Lord. They might be completely surrendered to him and grow in grace, and I can't have that from them. I can't take it from them. They can't share it, right? Because it's impossible to share something like that. And that's what we're talking about when it comes to the oil. That's what it symbolizes. Symbolizes that disposition of the heart. Symbolizes that relationship. I can't give something that's impossible to give. So I have to develop that on my own. I have to choose the Lord on my own. And that's what it is to be ready. And it's just really powerful. Also, we have the parable of the talents and the judgment of the nations. Parable of the talents is that sense of, you know, we heard about the fig tree. Remember when Jesus cursed the fig tree because there was no figs on it? And you think, wait, why would he do that? Was he having a bad day a couple chapters ago? No, that's not what's

going on, even though Jesus was hungry. I don't think he was hangry. He was in complete control of his emotions. But there was a symbolism there. It was that the point of fig trees is to produce fruit. And the point of being a Christian, the point of being someone who belongs to the Lord, even the point of the people of Israel, was to produce the fruit of righteousness. I mean, that's the whole point. And same thing is true when it comes to us as Christians. The whole point is to produce fruit. And if we don't, if we just, okay, I was given this and I'm giving it back, that's failure. It's that call to say, okay, where and how can I use what God has given me for his glory and to help the people around me? That's what it is to use the talents, as opposed to just say, I've got them and I'm going to keep them safe for myself. It's no, they don't belong to me, but they've been given to me to use. And that's the next piece here. What does that mean? Does that mean being super flashy? Does it mean being on a stage? Does that mean everybody knows that you're a disciple or an evangelist? Well, it means this. Jesus makes it so clear in the judgment of nations. He says, come, you blessed of my Father. Because why? Because I was hungry and you fed me. I was thirsty, you gave me drink. I was a stranger, you welcomed me. I was naked, you clothed me. I was sick and you visited me. I was in prison and you visited me. Two things to keep in mind is there's that act of, these acts of virtue that are so incredibly important. There's, and they, not just important in the sense of like, yeah, it's really nice to do, but think of the people who go to heaven, come, you bless my Father, to the eternal life of heaven here, is because you did these things. And those who are going to hell, because you didn't do these things. That's what we call sins of omission. It wasn't even that you walked by a stranger and you kicked them. You walked by someone who was hungry and you slapped them in the face. It's not that. It's not that you did evil. It's that you didn't do good. And so this is so important when it comes to, you know, even that big debate about faith and works. We recognize that here, very, very clearly, Jesus makes the point of what is the distinction between those who enter into heaven and those who do not, those who go to hell. Is did you do the thing or did you not do the thing? And this is what we call the corporal works of mercy, is that call by Jesus. Say, okay, take care of those who are sick. Take care of those who are in prison. Care for those who are naked and hungry and thirsty. And do I do that? And we get to ask this question, like, okay, I might not be a horrible person. I might actually even strive after the Lord, but I have to ask myself, what about those sins of omission? Where have I not responded when someone around me was in need? Now, just last little thing, two last little things about this is so important because we recognize that, as St. James will say, faith without works is dead. Faith without works is dead. And St. James will even say, we are not justified by faith alone, but by what we do with that faith we have. And this recognition, of course, that what am I doing with this? So years ago, I remember my mom at one point, I've shared this before, but she was a nurse and she wanted to travel the world on what was called at the time, the Good Ship Hope. I think they call them mercy ships. And basically to be a medical missionary to those around the world, because she heard the words of Jesus here in Matthew 25 and like, yeah, feed the sick, clothe the naked, give drink to the thirsty, like take care of those who are in need of being taken care of. That was her dream. And then she met my dad and they got married and had a bunch of kids. And you know, part of that, you think that, oh, that dream is over and you don't get to live that missionary life. But then you realize, wait a second. So my mom has six kids and a bunch of grandkids now. And like, mom, that's what you spend your whole life doing. You spent your whole life clothing the naked. You spent your whole life feeding the hungry. You spent your whole life giving drink to the thirsty, taking care of us. And that's what this is all about. Mother Teresa, you know, people would come to her to Calcutta and say, I want to do what you do here. And she would say, go back to your families and love them. Because yes, some people are called to go to Calcutta or go to other places around the world to go on the mercy ships or the Good Ship Hope and take care of people that way. But most of us are called to say, okay, look to your left, look to your right. Who are the people in your own home? Are we loving them like this? Are we caring for them like this? Because that is the great call. And that's the call that we don't have to go somewhere else to find people who are in need. And sometimes what being in need is I just need someone to listen. Gosh, how many times it could be so easy, but also it's so difficult for us. They just want someone to listen to them. You almost could add to the list, you know, Lord, when do we see you hungry? When do we see you thirsty? When do we see you a stranger, welcome you? When do we see that you just wanting someone to listen and we didn't listen to you? Maybe you have that person in your life that's
kind of tough to love. This is Jesus in the distressing disguise of the poor, as Mother Teresa would always say. Now, lastly, we have this incredible beginning of the Passion. We have the Passover. We have Jesus praying in the garden. We have the betrayal and arrest of Jesus. We have the denial and the flight of all of the disciples. But there's something about Gethsemane that I just want to highlight. Gethsemane, you know, the Mount of Olives, Gethsemane means the place of crushing is what it means, is where they crushed the olives to get the, you know, olive oil out of this place of crushing. And Jesus in that place was being crushed. And the next time we have our messianic checkpoint, it's Luke's gospel. And Luke makes it even more clear. Luke being the physician, he makes it even more clear of the kind of agony that Jesus was going through even before the other people showed up to start slapping and beating him and scourging him. But he was already going through a place of crushing. And yet even in the midst of that place of crushing, what is Jesus's core prayer? His core prayer has two elements to it. I just keep coming back to this. Two elements. One is honesty and the other is trust. So he's honest. Father, let this cup pass from me. But also there's the trust where he says, yet not my will, your will be done. And this should mark every one of our prayers. This I tell God the truth. They don't just pretend, oh, I'm fine. It's we tell God the truth. It might be horrible. It might be a moment of pain. We might be a moment of fear. We might be in a moment of not understanding or frustration. We can tell God the truth. We can be honest with him. We have to. But then we trust him and say, and yet, Lord, in this place, not my will, but your will be done, which is not always easy. And so that's why we need to pray, not only for ourselves and just coming before God and learning how to be honest and humble, you know, honest and trust him, but also to pray for each other. Because this community, again, day 265, it's really, we've journeyed a long way together. And I don't think any of us could ever get to this place if we weren't praying for each other. I know I couldn't be here. I couldn't get to day 265 if you hadn't been praying for me. And I'm guessing that neither could you if we haven't been praying for you. And so just please keep praying for me. I will keep praying for you. My name is Father Mike. I cannot wait to see you tomorrow. God bless.

0: That was day 265 of Bible in a Year with Father Mike Schmitz. And now I'd like to share audio of an episode of Ask Father Josh on the Ascension Presents YouTube channel. This time he's answering the question, can we forgive others without reconciling?
1: The wristband that people used to wear back in the 90s and early 2000s, WWJD, is totally off. It should be WIJD. What is Jesus doing? You are the body of Christ by virtue of your baptism. Jesus is the same yesterday, today, and forever. So yesterday, how did Jesus Christ respond to people who didn't say, I'm sorry? Think about him in the Bible. Over and over again, people who were sick and suffering and in need asked to be healed. And he would not only heal them, but then he would say to them, your sins are forgiven. Go and sin no more. Like, they never said, I'm sorry, but he forgave them of their sins. Even when he was being crucified, as they were hurting him, as they were cursing him and mocking him, as they were oppressing him, he began to pray for them. And he said, Father, forgive them, for they know not what they do. So he literally prayed for people who were not saying, I'm sorry. And because he forgave them unilaterally before they even apologized, Didymus, the good thief on the cross, eventually did repent because Jesus forgave him. We even see this with the apostles. The apostles, he told them, you're all going to abandon me. You're all going to, Peter, you're going to deny me three times. And they're like, we're not going to do this. But they did. And what was his response after the resurrection? He came back and the first thing he said to them was not, I told you so, or y'all better apologize right now. He said, peace be with you. Peace be with you. He gave them his peace. And so I believe that the Lord is inviting you then to imitate him and do the same thing. Forgiveness is not forgetting. Forgiveness is not having the emotion of anger come up. Because remember, anger is just an emotion. Forgiveness is saying, though, that when that emotion of anger comes up, I will pray for my sister. I will pray for her eternal salvation. Forgiveness is not reconciliation. Reconciliation is reestablishing mutual trust. Now, that can't be established unless she repents, unless she makes reformation, and unless she makes reparation, makes it right what she did. So in order to reconcile, those three things are qualities that need to be there to reestablish that mutual trust. But forgiveness and reconciliation are two different things. God calls you to forgive, not necessarily to reconcile with everybody. So it still may be messy with your sister. You still might get mad when you think about the event. You still might not trust her. That does not mean you haven't forgiven. Forgiveness is simply allowing your anger and your sadness and your grief to be turned into prayer for her eternal salvation. And if you could do that, then you forgive her as Christ forgives us as well. If you desire reconciliation, then that's going to be a mutual thing where she has to participate in that. And if she can't participate in that, then reconciliation might not happen while you are on earth. But certainly it's possible whenever you get to heaven by the grace of God and become saints.
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0: 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This is probably a statement we've heard countless times, but what does it actually mean? Today, Father Mike dives with us into what it means to be called to holiness and how to live a life of holiness.
4: Hi, my name is Father Mike Schmitz, and you're listening to the Catechism in a Year, where we encounter God's plan of sheer goodness for us, revealed in Scripture, and passed down through the tradition of the Catholic faith. The Catechism in a Year is provided by Ascension, who produced and funded this program. In 365 days, we'll read through the Catechism of the Catholic Church, discovering our identity in God's family as we journey together toward our heavenly home. This is day 265, you guys. We are 100 days away from the end. We're reading paragraphs 212 to 2012 to 2016. Today, we're talking about Christian holiness. You know, yesterday we talked about merit, and I shared that I was so grateful to be able to talk about merit. Today, I want to be even more grateful, if it's possible. This recognition that every one of us is called to be a saint. Every one of us has been created by God. For God, every one of us has been redeemed by Jesus Christ, and we're called to cooperate with that redemption. We're called to cooperate with his grace, and we're called to ultimately be holy. And so this is just this huge in paragraph 2012 to 2016, just this reminder of the depth to which God has created, redeemed, and now is calling all of us to the heights of holiness. And this is you. And this is, pause on this for 1 second. The heights of holiness, that's where you're called. And so to be able to hear these next 5 paragraphs and just realize, wait, this is for me. This is God's plan for my life. And especially when we're discouraged, especially when we're tired of persevering, especially when we've failed and fallen so much that we need this reminder. And maybe for the first time, to hear it for the first time, that actually this is what God wants for you now and literally into eternity. So let's pray, because we need God's grace. Without God's grace, we cannot do it. Without God's grace, we are bound to fail. And so we pray and ask God to give us his grace. Father in heaven, we stumble into your presence, Father, but because of your Son, because of the Holy Spirit poured out into our hearts, you have given us access. We have been given access to you, and you have called us. You've called us to the heights of holiness. We ask that you, Father, in this moment and in every moment, bestow your Holy Spirit upon us. Help us to say yes to you. Help us cooperate with you fully, with our thoughts, our words, our actions, that everything we do may be for your glory and for the salvation and sanctification of all the people around us. Lord God, make us holy. Help us to live in holiness this day and every day. In Jesus' name we pray. Amen. In the name of the Father, and of the Son, and of the Holy Spirit. Amen. It is day 265. We're reading paragraphs 2012 to 2016. Christian holiness. St. Paul, writing to the Romans, stated, "We know that in everything God works for good with those who love him. For those whom he foreknew, he also predestined to be conformed to the image of his Son, in order that he might be the firstborn among many brethren. And those whom he predestined, he also called. And those whom he called, he also justified. And those whom he justified, he also glorified." Lumen Gentium further states, "All Christians in any state or walk of life are called to the fullness of Christian life and to the perfection of charity. All are called to holiness. As Jesus stated, be perfect as your heavenly Father is perfect." Lumen Gentium further stated, "In order to reach this perfection, the faithful should use the strength dealt out to them by Christ's gift, so that, doing the will of the Father in everything, they may wholeheartedly devote themselves to the glory of God and to the service of their neighbor. Thus, the holiness of the people of God will grow in fruitful abundance, as is clearly shown in the history of the church through the lives of so many saints. Spiritual progress tends toward ever more intimate union with Christ. This union is called mystical because it participates in the mystery of Christ through the sacraments, the holy mysteries, and in him, in the mystery of the Holy Trinity. God calls us all to this intimate union with him, even if the special graces or extraordinary signs of this mystical life are granted only to some for the sake of manifesting the gratuitous gift given to all. The way of perfection passes by the way of the cross. There is no holiness without renunciation and spiritual battle. Spiritual progress entails the ascesis and mortification that gradually lead to living in the peace and joy of the Beatitudes." St. Gregory of Nyssa stated, "He who climbs never stops going from beginning to beginning, through beginnings that have no end. He never stops desiring what he already knows." The children of our Holy Mother, the Church, rightly hope for the grace of final perseverance and the recompense of God their Father for the good works accomplished with his grace in communion with Jesus. Keeping the same rule of life, believers share the blessed hope of those whom the divine mercy gathers into the holy city, the New Jerusalem, coming down out of heaven from God, prepared as a bride adorned for her husband. All right, there we are. Paragraphs 2012 to 2016, which are brief, right? These brief five paragraphs. And yet in these five paragraphs is the call. Like this is the destiny of every human being. And this is your destiny. This is what God wants. That first paragraph, 2012, comes exclusively from St. Paul's letter to the Romans chapter 8, right? We know that in everything, God works for good with those who love him. For whom he foreknew, he also predestined to be conformed to the image of his son. That is your call. That's my call. It's amazing. I love this. The next statement, of course, is from Lumen Gentium, right? Second Vatican Council, paragraph 2013. It says, all Christians in any state or walk of life are called to the fullness of Christian life and to the perfection of charity. If it was ever the case that in your life you thought, well, holiness is for the nuns, you know, holiness is for priests, holiness is for bishops, holiness is for the monks out there. It's not for me. Holiness maybe even be for people who work in the church, but it's not for me. The reality, of course, is that the church is crying out all the way from St. Paul writing to the Romans to Lumen Gentium in the 1960s to this moment right now in the catechism. Church is crying out. God is crying out that all Christians, and all means you, all means all, in any state or walk of life. Now think about this, any state or walk of life. If you're single and you longed to be married, but you haven't been able to be married and you think like, how could I possibly be holy if I'm not in my vocation? Well, listen, in any state or walk of life are called to the fullness of Christian life and to the perfection of charity. That's you. That means all of us. If you're married, if you had started out in a vocation, if you started out walking and you thought, okay, this is my vocation, and for whatever reason, it has not worked out, right? For whatever reason, it has not borne fruit. For whatever reason, even maybe that ended. Maybe that came, maybe there's a massive curveball that came. You find yourself in a particular state of life or walk of life that you think like, oh gosh, God, what can you do with this? What can you do with me in this moment? The church still says with the voice of God himself that you are still called to the fullness of Christian life and to the perfection of charity. All are called to holiness. This is so important. Now, in order to reach this perfection, right? Lumen Gentium goes on to state here in 2013, in order to get that state of holiness, what do? We need to use the strength dealt out to them by Christ's gift. That is the key, right? Remember, we can only do this with God's grace. Moving on, so that what? Doing the will of the Father in everything, they may wholeheartedly devote themselves to the glory of God and to the service of their neighbor. The heart of holiness is very simple. It is simply to do the will of the Father. That is it. The heart of holiness is, I do the will of the Father with the grace provided to me by Jesus. And what's the will of the Father? So often we can say, I don't know what God wants for me in my life. What does he want next? He just wants you to take that next step. And that's why I love this quote from St. Gregory of Nyssa, where he says, he who climbs never stops growing from beginning to beginning, through beginnings that have no end. He never stops desiring what he already knows. You know, there is a venerable, his name is Venerable Bruno Lanteri. I think that's how you say his last name. Venerable Bruno Lanteri. And he founded a religious community. And one of his sayings was very brief. It was only two words. And that saying was, nunc cepi. Now, if you know of the American football player, Philip Rivers, that he adopted that as well. Nunc cepi, N-U-N-C-C-O-E-P-I, nunc cepi. And it simply means, now I begin. Now I begin. And that's the heart of it, right? It's, I need to do the will of the Father. Okay, well, what's the will of the Father? Well, take the next step. Say yes to him right now. With the grace, with the strength provided by Jesus Christ, I simply take the next step. I simply start again. I go, as Gregory of Nyssa said, I go from beginning to beginning to the beginnings that have no end. That recognition of all you and I are called to do is take the next step. All you and I are called to do is give the next yes. And even if we've made a shipwreck of our lives, right? Even if we have just like tanked, totally tanked, and we've fallen flat on our face, what's the next yes? The next yes is, okay, God, I'm going to go to confession. I'm going to hand over my heart to you. The next yes is always possible. We can always begin again. In fact, Venerable Bruno Lanteri, he once said this. He said, if I should fall 1,000 times a day, 1,000 times a day, I will begin again with a new awareness of my weakness, promising God with a peaceful heart to amend my life. This is the grace of perseverance. This is fortitude, right? This is true courage. If I should fall 1,000 times a day, 1,000 times a day, I will begin again. Nunc cepi, now I begin with a new awareness of my weakness. Think about that. I'll begin again, not deceiving myself, not thinking, okay, this time I'll be perfect. No, I have a new awareness of my weakness. I actually know how deeply my weakness goes. It is only those who have tried to stand up against the wind who truly know how strong they are and who truly know how strong the wind is. It's only those who actually have fought against temptation who truly know how weak they are or how strong they are and how strong temptation is. But I begin again, Nunc Chepi, promising God with a peaceful heart to amend my life. Just saying, look at God, I'll start again. I'll begin again. And this last paragraph here, paragraph 2016, I think is so, so powerful because it talks about, it says, the children of our Holy Mother, the Church, rightly hope for the grace of final perseverance and the recompense of God, their Father, for the good works accomplished with his grace in communion with Jesus. The grace of final perseverance, we might have talked about this before, but you know, it's been on my heart more and more that I am called to, and maybe all of us are called to, pray for the grace of final perseverance. I want the grace to say yes right now, right? I want the grace to say Nunc Chepi, to say now I begin again even. But we all of us, it is a unique grace to be given, to have that grace of final perseverance, that grace at the end of my life, Lord God, do something miraculous. At the end of my life, Lord God, take me into your arms. At the end of my life, Lord God, even no matter how I've lived, I mean, I want to live saying yes to you my whole life, right? I want to be that saint you called me, created me, redeemed me to be. But also, Lord God, at the end of my life, let me say yes. And imagine that. Imagine at the end of your life with your last breath. Imagine walking through this life. Okay, I fell, but Nunc Chepi, now I begin. Imagine I take that next step and say, okay, God, a new day. Now I begin, Nunc Chepi. Imagine that next step of just, okay, God, you're calling me to this. Okay, Nunc Chepi, now I begin. And imagine with your last breath as you depart this world to start the new life in the next world, that you can say, okay, Lord, Nunc Chepi, now I begin this life in heaven. Incredible. That's what God has made you for. Holiness in this life, fullness of joy in this life, fullness of peace in this life, with battles, right, with trials, but with that confidence. Now I begin, Nunc Chepi. So then we step into heaven and we can say those words in the presence of God himself. Nunc Chepi, now I begin this new life. Let's pray for that. Let's pray for that gift of daily perseverance and the gift of final perseverance. I'm praying for you. Please pray for me. My name is Father Mike. I cannot wait to see you tomorrow. God bless.
0: That was day 265 of Catechism in a Year with Father Mike Schmitz. We are so blessed. There are so many places to find answers to the questions we have, whether it's the Catechism or YouTube videos or radio. And with that in mind, we'd like to share audio from a video called Can a Catholic Marry a Non-Catholic? 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
4: Hi, my name is Father Mike Schmitz, and this is Ascension Presents. So one of the questions that I get a lot is, if I'm Catholic, can I marry someone who's not Catholic? Short answer is, yeah, you can. Here's the conditions for that. You have to get married in the Catholic Church. If you don't get married in the Catholic Church, you need express permission from your bishop to be married according to another rite outside of the Catholic Church. If you do get married in the Catholic Church and you're the Catholic party, you know, you're the Catholic spouse, you have to make what we call in our diocese a prenuptial declaration and promise. And that sounds intimidating. Basically, it's three parts. It says, I reaffirm my faith in Jesus Christ, and with God's help, I intend to continue living out that faith in the Catholic Church. So basically, I'm Catholic, I plan on being Catholic the rest of my life. Number two is, at the same time, I acknowledge the respect I owe to the conscience of my future partner in marriage. They don't believe what I believe, but I respect them and I honor them. Number three is, for my part, I will see to it that I do everything I can to have our children baptized and educated as Catholics. So again, three things. Catholic, plan on being Catholic. I respect the future partner, my future spouse in marriage. Third, when it comes down to kids, where I stand is I want to have them baptized and educated as Catholics. That's not taking any responsibility or authority away from your spouse. It's just making it very clear that when it comes down to it, this is where I'm going to stand. This is what I want. A person is willing to sign that and go through all the marriage prep and stuff like that. It is possible for a Catholic to marry a non-Catholic. All that's to say, this is not a sin issue, right? Sometimes there are sin issues, like that's a wrong thing to do. It's not a sin issue, but it is a wisdom issue. That's a really critical distinction I want to make. Now, I'm going to hear this. I know maybe in the comments and everything below, people saying like, wait a second, I know a couple that they are, he's not Catholic, she is, and they're awesome, and they're so good, and he helps her out a ton. Like, great. Or someone is going to say, well, I know two people who are super Catholic, really devoted, and it did not work out. Like, I understand. Is it impossible for a couple who's Catholic and not Catholic to work out? Absolutely not. Is it guaranteed that a couple who is both, they are both Catholic, that it's definitely going to work out? No, it's not, unfortunately. But this is still a wisdom issue. And I remember when it came across kind of in my life, really, really up front, my first year of priesthood, there were two couples. They both married in their 20 or 30 years, you know, anniversaries. And I spoke to these two couples, two different occasions, completely unrelated to each other within the space of 2 weeks. And they both said the same thing. I wasn't even like digging for it. They just volunteered their information. The one Catholic party said, yeah, you know, I love my husband, but and I love our kids. But if I had to do it over again, I would have married someone who was Catholic. And the other person, you know, the 2 weeks later, another couple said the exact same thing. I remember thinking both times, like, oh, this is awkward because your spouse is right there. But I noticed that their spouses were nodding. And they agreed and said, yeah, because marriage is hard enough. It's difficult enough to be married to someone that if you're not united in the most core area of your life, it makes it even more difficult. And so again, this is not a sin issue, but it is a wisdom issue. And because it's a wisdom issue, it means that moving forward in a relationship with someone who's not Catholic is going to mean you have to be wise. And one of the ways we're wise is if we know what's the end of marriage. What's the goal of marriage in the first place? Well, the church offers us two ends of marriage, or two reasons marriage exists. One is for the good of the couple, the good of the spouses. The other is for the procreation and education of children. So children are born and they're raised as Catholics. Like, that's the ends of marriage. I mean, born and raised, right? But in the Catholic context, as Catholics. So think about this, the good of the couple. Hopefully the person you're dating, or person you're considering dating, or person you're discerning marriage with is good for you, right? That hopefully they're generous and kind, and they're patient with you and helping, they help you become more generous and more kind and more patient. And maybe they're okay with you living out your faith. That's great. You know, I'm totally okay with you going to Mass. I'm even sometimes okay going with you to Mass. Obviously you have some boundaries when it comes to physical intimacy, and they're okay. They're totally okay with your physical boundaries. Those are all good things. Question, wisdom. Do you want someone who is just okay with you living out your faith? Or do you want someone who's going to help you live out your faith? Do you want someone who's okay with you like practicing, following after Jesus in the Catholic Church? Or do you want someone who's going to help you follow Jesus in the Catholic Church? We know this, right? There's some days when you're like, yeah, I'm totally the strong one, and that's great. That's all I need. They're good. They're okay with it. But there's also days when you're like, oh man, I need some help, but I can't look to my partner in life for help because they're not there to help me grow. They're just okay with my growth. Is this person going to help you grow in your relationship with Jesus in the Catholic Church? Because otherwise, what's it going to be? I mean, honestly, think about this. On the shallow end, it means, okay, we go to Sunday Mass. You know, maybe they're okay with it right now, but what about when you're on vacation and he or she has plans? You know, I was going to go golfing early this morning. No, we have to go to Mass. Like, oh, fine. Or every time you sit there in church with him or with her, and the priest says something stupid, because priests say stuff that's stupid sometimes, or the choir's off or whatever, and you're just groaning inside and you're just thinking, like, what are they thinking about this? You can't even enter into prayer because you're wondering what they're thinking the entire time, because they're okay with this, but they're not helping. They're not like all on board with this whole thing. Again, that doesn't mean they're bad. And again, this is massively important. Now, hopefully I skipped this when I did the introduction. When it comes to Catholic marrying a non-Catholic, that's not to say a first-class Christian marrying a second-class Christian. That is not what I mean to imply in any way, shape, or form. That non-Catholic Christians, we believe, are our full brothers and sisters in the Lord. We're separated brethren, but they're just as much sons and daughters of God, just as much our brothers and sisters. So I don't mean to talk about this in this context of like being like second, it sounds like I'm saying like second class. I don't mean that in any way. I just mean there are a lot of things that unite us, but there's also things that divide us, and those things that divide us need to be addressed. Okay, back to our show. The other is the good of the children, or the, you know, to procreate and educate, right? To have our children raised as Catholics. And we know statistically that a lot of kids leave the faith when they turn 18, 19, 20. Those statistics are even greater when their mom and dad aren't united in their Catholic faith. But even think practically about this. And I was thinking about, I remember talking with a young woman. She was one of our students, and she was dating, I had known her and her family ever since they were kids, but she was dating a guy on campus who she was discerning marriage with, and he wasn't Catholic. And at one point she's like, so what's the big deal anyways? And I said, okay, here's the deal. A lot of reasons, but here's one that might mean something to you. I know that you and your brothers and sisters, when you went through your adolescent phase, you were not always super excited about going to Sunday Mass. And so your mom and dad, who are devoted Catholics, had to fight with you tooth and nail every single Sunday to get you up, to get you out the door, and get you off to Mass. Now imagine if your dad didn't care, but your mom was the faithful one. Not only would she have to fight with you to get you up and out the door and off to Mass, but this whole time she'd have to fight with her husband to get him up, get him out the door, get him off to Mass. Like, do you want that to be the rest of your life? That's just getting off to Mass. What happens when you introduce your spouse to the idea of like, oh, here's the reality, as Catholics, we don't use contraception. So surprise, this is going to cost you something too. Now, they can be okay with that, or they can help you grow in that. Last thing. I remember reading a bunch of stuff from marriage counselors. This couple were talking about the four deal breakers. These are four issues that could potentially be deal breakers. One is faith. One is family, like, you know, extended family issues and stuff. Do you want kids? Do you not want kids? That kind of thing. One is finances, and the other is intimacy stuff. So like sexuality issues. And they said that every one of these, if a couple can't come to a place of unity on it, that it is potentially a deal breaker. Like if you can't come to a place of unity when it comes to your extended family or your own family, then it's worth it to say, pump the brakes and go, would it be wise for me to be yoked with a person that we see things really differently when it comes to family or when it comes to our finances? And when it comes to faith, that gets to be a big deal because it is a big deal. Now, again, I'm not saying you have to break up, but I'm saying that if you did over faith, that's not you being overly picky. Now, I'm not saying you have to break up, but I do think here's what should happen. You should communicate to your future spouse or to the person you're dating that, you know, when it comes down to it, my dream would be to marry someone who I share the faith with. My dream is to marry someone who's a passionate Catholic. That's not an ultimatum. That is simply you clearly communicating what you want out of your marriage. And I think that's really smart to be able to say, to be upfront with, because I know a ton of couples, again, here's my anecdotal evidence, the last thing, a ton of couples who on our campus, who that's what it was. It was one of them is passionately Catholic. The other one is either passionately evangelical or nothing, like, you know, agnostic or atheist. And over the course of the relationship, they were wise. You know, there's such thing as rushing in and like, I don't know why you're running up that tree. I don't get it. But they've come to know who Jesus is. They've come to love the church and they've become Catholic. And it's like one of those amazing things to see them grow, not only in their love for each other, but also to see they can totally grow in unity. But it started because the Catholic party said, you know, here's what I would love. I'm not going to pressure you into this. I can't give you my faith, but I would love for my future spouse, whoever that is, be united with me in loving Jesus in the Catholic Church. And I think that's not imposing anything on anyone. I don't think it's expecting too much. And I think that it's actually a really good way to be really clear about what you really want.
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0: that forever be praised, blessed, loved, adored, glorified, the most holy, most sacred, most adorable, most mysterious, most ineffable name of God, in heaven, on earth, and in the nether worlds, by all the creatures coming forth from the hands of God, and by the sacred heart of our Lord Jesus Christ, in the most holy sacrament of the altar, fiat.
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5: 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All right, Pedro Quiles, our producer, Matt Kavinsky handling phones, Ace McKay is on social media. I am the very raspy Tom Price along with Dr. David Anders.
6: Tom, how are you today?
5: Well, I'm feeling pretty good.
6: I'm glad to hear it.
5: But the voice says, oh, no, you're not. So hopefully we can all just kind of bear up for the next hour or so.
6: Great.
5: Hopefully
6: okay. Fantastic.
5: So we're going to lead off today with a question. Let's see. This is from Christian, who says, Dr. Anders, a Catholic friend said all words or actions of ours are either good or evil. There is no neutral. Is that correct thinking? I'm listening on my EWTN iPhone app. God bless you and Tom and everybody working to make the show possible.
6: Yeah, thanks. So, in Catholic theology, anything that you do in the state of grace is meritorious because you do it with the love of God.
5: Okay. Right?
6: So that would include, like, me taking a sip out of this coffee cup right now, right? That's not, like, just tons of merit, you know, to my account, but... You know, I'm taking care of my health.
5: Sure,
6: you know,
5: sure.
6: I'm acting to try to have a clearer voice, or I'll be a better radio host. I mean, all those things are worth doing, and if they're done in the state of grace, which, as Joan of Arc said, if I am, may God keep me there, and if I'm not, may He put me there. Right.
5: Yeah.
6: Not making any claims about my state of grace. I just would pray to God that I be in the state of grace.
5: Sure.
6: Then that's valuable and it's worth doing. And if I'm not in the state of grace, then I'm acting out of hatred for God and the good and the true and the beautiful, and then therefore my actions are vicious and definitely not meritorious.
5: Christian, thanks so much for listening to us in Ladera Ranch, California. Here's a question, a text that just came in a moment ago from an anonymous listener. How does Catholicism interpret Galatians 1:15? Does Catholicism believe in any form of predestination, or is that just a Protestant thing?
6: Yeah, okay, so first of all, I, before I answer the question, I have to kind of go after the premise of the question. The premise of the question is that there is such a thing as the Catholic interpretation of a biblical verse.
5: Okay.
6: That's not true. That's not the way the Bible functions in Catholic life. And this is kind of an adjustment for Protestants who start thinking about Catholicism because they're used to thinking of the Bible in a certain way. Let me explain that. Many Protestants think that the Bible is a kind of systematic theology textbook. God, you know, inspires every single proposition in the text, and they're all to be read in a kind of level way. You know, there's no nuance there. It's just, you know, God said it, I believed it, that settles it. That's a popular, you know, Protestant bumper sticker. And the task of theology is to take all these discrete propositions that you find in the Bible and to sort of line them up into a systematic order so that they tell a coherent story. And when you've done that, the sum total of those propositional statements just is the sum total of theology and dogma. And that's just what you hold. Now, for that to work, for that theory to work, it just has to be the case that there's a univocal meaning to every verse of the Bible, right? It has to mean a thing, and it has to fit in the system.
5: Mm-hmm.
6: Well, Catholics don't approach the Bible this way. They don't think that the Bible, first of all, is a systematic theology textbook. They don't think it's the rule of faith for the church. They don't think it's the repository of everything that you know that you need to know about God. Like, those are all Protestant assumptions. Catholics think the Bible is inspired scripture. Yes, it's given to us for our edification and our correction and our improvement. Yes, it's there to reveal things to us about God and help us in our relationship with Him. Yes, yes, yes. But it functions in a lot of ways that are not through sort of strict denotative propositional logic. I'll give you an example. The Psalms. The Psalms. I mean, the Psalms are poetry.
5: Yeah.
6: Right? And they use all kinds of metaphorical statements. Apocalyptic literature in the New Testament. Highly figurative language, right? That's more evocative than it is descriptive. The parables of Christ. The parables of Christ don't give you propositional information about morals or dogma. The parables of Christ are meant to evoke a kind of spiritual response. They're meant to provoke conversion, a change of heart, give you insight into your moral condition. That's an effect that the parables have, but it's not reliant on them sort of making a sort of denotative description of ontological reality that you have to assent to, mm-hmm. right? I mean, take the parable of the rich man and Lazarus. Am I supposed to infer from that there was a poor beggar named Lazarus and a rich guy who died and went to torment, and that Abraham is hanging out watching them? Is that the point of the parable, or is the point of the parable to evoke repentance in me for my stinginess and to induce a kind of charity towards my neighbor? It's obviously the latter, right? And all the parables are the same way. I mean, the parable of the Good Samaritan isn't there to tell us about a guy from Samaria. It's there to change our moral behavior. So because of that, because the purpose of the scripture is oftentimes more evocative than descriptive, you and I can read the same verse of the Bible, both agree that it's God's word, both agree that it's inspired, and mm-hmm. it can evoke very different moral responses in us depending on our context or our situation or our moral condition. And St. Augustine's take was, as long as the effect of reading the Bible is to produce charity, then any interpretation is a good one. You see what I'm saying? So there's not just one normative interpretation of the Bible, even for a Catholic. That being said, what do I think Paul is talking about in Galatians 1:15? Well, clearly, God is saying that He set Paul apart from his birth in order to be the light to the Gentiles. The book of Isaiah is very clear, right, that in the Messianic age, the Gentiles will also come to worship the God of Abraham. That's part of the eschatological promise. Paul saw himself as God's chosen instrument set aside to bring that prophecy to fulfillment.
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8: 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Today we pray for those who are depressed. O Holy Spirit, Lord of Light, we worship you, whose presence brings love, joy, and peace. Be present to those who are suffering through the darkness of depression. 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On their dryness, pour your dew. Bear the fruits of love, joy, and peace in their souls. 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Make gratitude and hope spring up anew in their hearts, and console them with the fire of your love. Amen.
5: 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You know, we often imagine the Holy Family as beyond reach, just too holy or too peaceful or too perfect to relate to our messy and wounded families. But you know what? When we look closely through the light of Scripture, a startling truth emerges. The lives of Jesus, Mary, and Joseph were marked by all too common hardship, misunderstanding, loss, danger, suffering caused by the sins of others. In this great book, Father Sebastian brings the Holy Family down from that stained glass distance, placing them firmly within reach. He shows how their lives speak directly to our own struggles, offering not guilt or idealism, but actual hope, real livable hope for wounded families today. Their life proclaims a consoling truth. For every broken home, sainthood is possible, where love is chosen, even when it costs. Here's the title, The Sufferings of the Holy Family, from Father Sebastian Walsh. 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Here is Jose in Fargo, listening on the great Real Presence Radio. Hello, Jose. What's on your mind today?
9: Hello. Thank you for the show. I'm calling because I just been reading this book about marriage, and it mentioned concupiscence.
6: Yeah.
9: And I would like to have it simplified.
6: Sure.
9: I don't understand.
6: Yeah. Concupiscence is an immoderate attachment to my own bodily pleasure. Right? And that could be, you know, I like to eat too much, I'm too interested in sexual gratification for its own sake. You know, anything that is sort of titillating to the senses, maybe I'm addicted to drugs or alcohol, or I watch too much TV, anything that is about stimulating my own sort of pleasure sensors, when I have an immoderate attachment to bodily or physical pleasure, that is the weakness of concupiscence. Now, the truth of the matter is all of us kind of have a natural tendency to concupiscence, you know, and so you have to develop the habit of temperance, and it's not easy to develop the habit of temperance. I mean, you start out by kind of, you know, bare-knuckling it, right? You have some attraction to some delectable object, and you maybe indulge it too frequently, and then you say, I need to quit that, and so, you know, you kind of try willpower for a while and clench your fists, and you maybe, you know, hum a tune or come up with a system to avoid the thing that's a temptation to you. And that's hard at first, but the longer you can hold out, the easier it becomes. And, you know, years down the road, perhaps you've even developed the virtue of temperance, where it becomes easy for you to avoid those kinds of triggers.

0: and carefully worded to deal with these kinds of things. And the Catholic position is that the triune God is eternal. The second person of the Trinity, we call the divine logos, the Word of God, is eternal. But the Word of God assumes human nature in time. And so the second person of the Trinity is eternal. The humanity of Christ is not eternal. Right? The humanity of Christ, you know, was conceived in the womb of the Blessed Virgin Mary at a specific moment in time and has a temporal existence. But its temporality joined in nature to eternity, right? So that's why we say that Christ has two natures. He has a human nature that's temporal. He has a divine nature that's eternal.
1: James, thanks for checking in from Salem, Oregon. Here's a text that came in from Mustafa in Philadelphia. He says, Dr. Anders, how is penal substitution not unjust? I thought we were each responsible for our own sins.
0: Penal substitution is extremely unjust. That's why Catholics reject that doctrine. That is not a Catholic doctrine. That is a Protestant doctrine. That is a Calvinist doctrine. Catholics do not interpret the death of Christ as vicarious punishment. That's not how we understand Jesus' death. God did not punish Jesus in our place. Christ's death is not vicarious punishment. Our sins are not imputed to him on the cross, nor is his righteousness imputed to us. All of those things, you correctly intuit, would be deeply unjust. It'd be the same thing as if a human judge said, well, this guy's guilty. This guy in the dock here is completely guilty. He's been convicted of the crime. I think we'll send Tom Price to jail.
1: Hey, wait a minute.
0: Doesn't make any sense. Absolutely unjust, you know, absolutely unjust. And Catholics look at the Protestant doctrine of penal substitution and we say, well, that's just crazy talk. And that's not what Scripture says. Scripture does not represent Jesus' death as a vicarious punishment. It raises the possibility in Isaiah 53 as to whether or not Christ was in fact punished by God. And it places that false conception in the mouths of Jesus' detractors. Right, so it says, "As we regarded him as cut off by God and afflicted." Yeah. Right, and that is the way Christ's contemporaries saw him because of his suffering. They said, "Oh well, God must have rejected this guy." Yeah, well, the joke's on them because God vindicates him by raising him from the dead. Paul and Peter make this point explicitly in Philippians 2 and Acts chapter 2. The resurrection of Christ and the ascension of Christ are definitive proof that Christ was not in fact cut off from God. Right, so it's not vicarious punishment at all. It's several things. The death of Christ is a moral example of constancy in the face of injustice and the death of martyrdom. It is satisfaction, right, which is different from penal substitution. Satisfaction is when you do something supererogatory to essentially atone or make reparation for something. Christ can do that on behalf of somebody else without it being penal substitution. Christ's death is a defeat of sin and death and hell and the devil and his resurrection, the victory. And through baptism, we mystically participate in Christ's death and resurrection. That's what Paul says in Romans 6. We die with Christ in baptism, are raised again with him to new life, so that the power of Christ's life now comes to infuse us and we live a transformed and changed life. So all of these things are effects of the death of Christ, none of which involves this atrocity of penal substitution. Now, as long as I'm riffing, and here I am riffing.
1: Yes.
0: Luther and Calvin, Calvin in particular, who invented this doctrine of penal substitution, recognized its intrinsic absurdity. They saw that it gives the appearance of injustice. How they handled that is fascinating. Rather than conceding, oh yeah, this thing's unjust, we can't hold this, their conclusion is, well, you just don't know what justice is. You poor mortal human with your depraved mind, you think this is unjust. That just goes to show you how much higher God's justice is than yours. Now, that might sound sophisticated, but it's very pernicious because the effect of Luther and Calvin's response to the charge of injustice or absurdity is to sever human reason and moral intuition from any connection to God. Right? And it leaves you with a completely arbitrary conception of justice, yeah, as simply whatever God decrees, you just accept because God decrees it. And so the word therefore ceases to have any meaning distinct from power. Right? If justice can't refer to something objective in the world, it just refers to the imposition of a single arbitrary will, then justice and power are indistinguishable. And it's a meaningless term. It's a meaning. In order for a word to have meaning, it has to have some shared meaning in a culture.

0: cultural or linguistic context. When we use the word justice in any society, we mean, essentially, people get what they deserve, reward or punishment or whatever, what have you, right? That's what the word means.
1: Mm-hmm.
0: If you say, well, it doesn't mean that, well, then it doesn't mean anything. And therefore, it becomes literally meaningless to say that God is just. And they're willing to bite the bullet on this. The reformers were willing to bite the bullet and go into full-on absurdism, which is why many of their heirs rejected, say, natural theology or natural law morality. Because, again, that assumes that, that reason can get a purchase on reality that obligates us with respect to eternity. Now, no one saw this paradox more clearly than the 20th century Protestant theologian Karl Barth. He put his finger on this. Now, he was a Protestant, so he accepted the absurdity, he accepted the paradox. And he recognized that the Catholic idea, the contrary Catholic idea, that, yeah, we actually do have some kind of rational knowledge of God and the moral life from our experience of nature, through the idea of analogy. Like, Catholics don't claim that we know God perfectly, but we claim that, you know, through the created order, we can get some sort of analogous knowledge of God. It's called the doctrine of the analogy of being. Barth understood that. He called the analogy of being the invention of Antichrist. Right? So for him, God's revelation is utterly disconnected to anything that could be intrinsically human, and there's no argument for it, there's no logic to it, there's no natural context in which it makes sense. It's just an utterly alien invasion. It's a very Gnostic concept of revelation, just something completely from the outside that comes and drops on you. That's Barth's concept. Emil Brunner, who was another famous German Protestant theologian at the time, had written a treatise on natural theology, and one of Barth's famous essays is Nein, you know, al Emil Brunner. In other words, no to Emil Brunner, no on natural theology. Yeah, so it's a stark difference between Reformed and some Lutheran forms of Protestantism and basically the rest of the human race.
1: Wow. Mustafa, thanks so much for your question. It is called to Communion here on EWTN. Got about a half hour left to take your phone calls at 833-288-EWTN. You can call or text 833-288-3986. Just got a text from Marie in Colorado who says, my question is about the fraternal correction that was taught in Matthew 18, the gospel about three Sundays ago. The following Sunday, we read about Sirach 27 telling us to forgive our neighbor's injustice and overlook faults. What's the context of that?
0: Sure. Well, context is key. All right. So in Sirach 27, we're talking about wisdom literature.
1: Uh-huh.
0: And in Matthew 18, we're essentially talking about sort of ecclesiastical procedure. And there are two different genres, two different contexts, two different situations. You know, Jesus' admonition is that, you know, if there's a brother caught in sin that whom you could help, and this presumes the fellow's a believer, right? That's part of the context. This is between Christians, that you have an obligation to admonish him and try to bring him to his senses. But I mean, again, this presupposes that you have a shared identity as Christians or as Catholics. And of course, if he ultimately doesn't listen to the church, then he can be excommunicated. Sirach's admonition, I think, is best understood in terms of just the human wisdom of how do you get along with your neighbors, whether they're Catholics or not. And of course, Sirach's not written with an explicitly Catholic audience in view. And you've heard the expression, good fences make good neighbors.
1: Yeah.
0: Well, you know, tight lips also make good neighbors. And I mean, my experience, I'm sure yours is the same, Tom, walking across the lawn to admonish your neighbor on his poor behavior is not a good way to make friends with your neighbors.
1: No,
0: you know?
1: It's not.
0: You know,
1: no,
0: now I crossed
1: not.
0: A line on that myself one time, because when I was in seminary, I had a neighbor who was a fellow seminary student who was, let's say, up to some interesting behavior.
1: Uh-oh.
0: And I kind of beat around the bush for a long time about whether I should or shouldn't say anything. And to this day, I don't know if I did the right thing. And I couldn't make up my mind what to do. And so I actually went to one of my professors without using any names. And I said, I got this dilemma, and I don't know what the right thing to do is. Should I say something or not? And the professor said, well, you know, we had a guy, a dean on faculty, who was kind of like the sort of the spiritual director of the school. And he said, let me go talk to Dean so-and-so. He's pretty wise. He didn't use any names. He says, I have this student, and he's got this neighbor, and this neighbor's a student. And as soon as he described the situation, the dean said, oh, I know who that guy is. I know who that guy is. And so it was unintentional on my part, but I ended up kind of like making a scandal, you know, because I was just trying to discern wisdom, you know, like, should I say something or not? I wasn't trying to reveal any personal information.
1: Yeah, yeah.
0: But in describing the context, somebody in the know was like, oh, yeah, I know who that is.
1: Wow.
0: And the person ended up getting rebuked.
1: Really?
0: Yes, and he was not happy with me. He was not happy with me.
1: So you didn't have to do the...
0: I didn't do the rebuking.
1: Yeah.
0: I didn't do the rebuking.
1: But the teacher did.
0: The dean.
1: The dean did.
0: The dean
1: did,
0: yeah.
1: Okay. There's a lesson for us all,
0: I think.
1: All right. Marie in Colorado, thanks so much for your text. If you would like to send us a text, here's the address. Just dial 833-288-EWTN. 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In a moment, we're going to get to a great email here from Kenny in New Orleans. I think you'll like this question. 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It's called a communion. We're live on this Tuesday afternoon here on EWTN. Stay with us.

0: For the Jews of old, the temple was the holiest place in the universe, and the spiritual center of the temple was the Holy of Holies. It was blocked off by a thick curtain, and only the high priest could enter to offer sacrifice to God. He had to have a rope tied around his ankle in case he died in there, so he could be dragged out, because no one else was ever allowed in. I lead a pilgrimage to the Holy Land every year, and to this day, you can see Jewish people from around the world come to the Wailing Wall, the closest place to where the Holy of Holies was, just to touch that wall. When Jesus died, the curtain separating the Holy of Holies was torn in two, not from bottom to top, which man could have done, but in an act of God from top to bottom. Why? Because in the New Covenant, God's dwelling place is you. You are the holiest place in the universe. Do you live like it? This is Chris Stefanik from RealLifeCatholic.com on EWTN Radio.
1: Welcome to Catholic Blitz, and in the hot seat today is Father Kenneth Briganti. Your question is, what is purgatory in 1 minute?
2: You know, this question comes up a lot in November because we celebrate the commemoration of All Souls. After we die, sometimes not all our earthly attachments or our penances that we've done in life have been completed. So purgatory is a state. It ends with the end of the world. There's no time in there that we go, sort of like to purify, to cleanse. It's a time to get ready to get enter into heaven. But if you enter purgatory, you're eventually going to be going into heaven. It's a sure deal there. Purgatory can also be done here on earth are those people who unite their sufferings and sacrifices and their tragedies and with the Lord on the cross, and they're in that mind and state of offering, like as the flower did that.
1: All right, you did it. Come back again for more Catholic Blitz.
3: 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Here's that email now from Kenny in New Orleans. He says, I'm sorry I don't remember the actual wording, but sometimes you say that one cannot know that the Catholic Church is the one true church. It must be accepted by faith, according to the Magisterium. Well, I really like this idea because it entirely changes the way I view evangelization, and I'd like to know more. So my question is, where can I read up on this? Is it from the Catechism or some other source? Thank you both for making Call to Communion the best show on radio. How about that? Kenny from New Orleans.
4: Yeah, thanks. So let me contextualize the remark a little bit. An analogy I often use on the show is to compare the knowledge of the Catholic faith to the knowledge of your wife's character. So, can I give you a deductive argument that can prove conclusively that, say, my wife is trustworthy? No, such a thing would be impossible. What I can do is I can give you a history of her trustworthy behavior, and I can give you good reasons to believe that she's trustworthy, so much so that it would be irresponsible for me or you to distrust her. Right? The right thing to do is to rely on her character and her testimony. That's not the same thing as saying that I know it with deductive certainty. And of course, there have been plenty of people in history who have had that kind of certainty of, say, their spouse's fidelity and been mistaken. So the subjective fact of your certainty isn't the same thing as actual knowledge. Mm-hmm. If you have real knowledge, I mean, one of the definitions philosophers give of knowledge is justified true belief, right? And the qualifier true is essential there. It's not knowledge if it isn't true, right? It may be conviction, but it's not knowledge.
3: Right, right.
4: And so I can have a justified confidence in my wife's reliability. It's not the same thing as saying that I have that I am certain of the truth of the proposition that she will always be trustworthy, because people have been deceived about such things in the past. So when in making that reliance on her, I'm in fact making an act of faith. But it's not an act of faith taken in a vacuum. It's not fideistic in the sense that it's just a sort of bare assertion, an existential leap in the dark to decide my wife is trustworthy. Those kind of shotgun weddings usually end in disaster. You know? No, this one is based on, you know, 34 years of, well, actually, if you count our pre-engagement, you know, it would be more like 35, 36 years of actual lived history with her, you know. So there's warrant for it, but it's not the same thing as deductive certainty.
3: Sure.
4: In the same way, the church says there are motives of credibility, that is, reasons to rely on the church's testimony, reasons to believe the church is trustworthy, but they cannot be held with deductive certainty. And in fact, The claim that you can provide a deductive proof of the Catholic religion is in fact heretical. Because what happens if you do that is faith becomes exclusively a matter of the intellect, compelled by evidence, rather than an act of personal commitment.
3: Mm-hmm.
4: And it's intrinsic to faith as a virtue that it is essentially dependent on the will's decision to follow the Catholic faith. Now, I may do so because, look, I think there are good evidences for the faith. There are good reasons to give myself to the Catholic Church. But at the end of the day, I still have to make a decision. I'd like to tell a personal anecdote about this. I grew up in a tradition, Calvinism, that teaches that, in fact, people have deductive certainty of the act of faith. Right? They make the claim that the Catholic Church says you can't make, that you can know for sure. In fact, if you've ever read Evangelism Explosion by James Kennedy, famous Presbyterian pastor, one of the rhetorical questions he asks is, do you know for sure you're going to heaven? And the presumption is, well, I should be able to know for sure. In fact, the Westminster Confession of Protestant Doctrine, Protestant Confession, says you can have infallible certainty that you're going to go to heaven when you die, if you're elect, right? So that's very much baked into the program. And the idea is the Holy Spirit is said to persuade the soul of this subjective certainty, and then they know that they know that they know. Well, the day that Protestantism fell apart for me was the day I started thinking philosophically about that claim and realized that there was no inference I could draw from my own religious experience that could warrant a claim about metaphysics or ontology or eschatology or the last things, right? And I couldn't, nothing could happen in me that could give me objective certainty that something out there was true, right? And that the only thing I could conclude from a religious experience is that I had a religious experience, right? And the Protestant claim was too strong, and so that threw me into a period of doubt about, well, can I know that anything is true? Can I know the Catholic faith is true? Can I know that Christianity is true? And I encountered St. Thomas Aquinas, and Aquinas gave me this classic Catholic doctrine of faith. There are things I can rationally know. The truth of the faith isn't one of them. There are evidences for it, but it's an act of the will commanding the intellect to believe something that exceeds the bounds of the intellect. And the First Vatican Council teaches the same thing. So I got that intellectually, but emotionally I was still waiting for the Holy Spirit to tell me definitively the Catholic faith was true. And I was kind of on the fence about becoming Catholic, because I could see the reasons to be Catholic. I could see problems with being Catholic. I kind of wanted to be Catholic. But I didn't just really know. You know, at the end of the day, I wasn't sure. And fool me once, shame on you. Fool me twice, shame on me. So I had kind of, I was kind of a little bit burned from, you know, sort of overcommitting myself religiously I was hesitant to become Catholic. So I made a couple of appointments to talk to priests. Mm-hmm. And the first priest I went to talk to, nice guy, but just didn't have a lot to say. Just kind of a demure, silent type, you know. Second priest I went to basically didn't hold Catholic doctrine. He was he told me flat out that he didn't believe this, that, and the other Catholic doctrine. So I enjoyed the guy. We had a nice time talking, and I did learn some things from him, but I was like, well, he's not going to answer my questions. This isn't going to help me. You know? Then I went to a third priest, the one who eventually confirmed me, and I said, here's where I am, you know, with my struggles. And he said, well, how about the motives of credibility? And I said, okay, well, how about the motives of incredibility? You know, and he got a kick out of that. He thought that was funny. And he said, well, what about your moral obligation to worship God? And I thought, huh, I've never framed it that way before. But, of course, he's right.
3: Yeah.
4: You know, that's a good question. I need to think about that one. And we kind of beat around the bush for a little while longer, and he finally said, well, look, you know, you don't need to go through RCIA because you've read so much theology, you kind of know this thing already, but I've got November the 16th open on my calendar. Would you like me to confirm you then? And he put the question to me and kind of demanded an answer. And it was in that moment that I realized the condition I'm in now is never going to change.
3: Mm-hmm.
4: I'm never going to have more certainty than I have now. And I don't have certainty. I just have an inclination. And that it's never going to get better than this. If I do nothing, it might weaken. He's put the thing on the table for me. I know what the doctrine says about the act of faith. Now's the time for me to put up or shut up. Am I going to become Catholic or not? Only because this priest said, how about November the 16th? If he hadn't put a date on the calendar, I think I would have dawdled. But he put a date on the calendar, and I went, yeah, that's what I have to do. It's that or not be a Christian.
3: And you're glad he did.
4: And so, November the 16th, 2003, entered the Catholic Church. And it had everything to do with understanding and construing the act of faith the way the Church says it is to be construed. Now, you asked for reading material.
3: Yeah.
4: Go read St. Thomas on the act of faith.
3: Oh, okay.
4: And go read and on the discipline of theology. And read the canons and decrees mm-hmm. of the First Vatican Council, and the decree on the Catholic faith on the Son of God.
3: Okay, yeah. Some great resources for you there, Kenny in New Orleans. Thanks so much for your email. Call to communion here on EWTN. Interesting text that just came in. Why does it feel like Catholics are constantly suffering and guilty of sin? I have yet to meet a joyful Catholic.
4: Oh, well, I dare to say you probably haven't met a whole lot of Catholics. I mean, there are certainly joyful Catholics
3: out there. We got a whole building full of them
4: here. Right, exactly. There are certainly joyful Catholics out there. There are also morose Catholics and melancholic Catholics, and there are Catholics that have real problems in their life, right? I mean, there are... James Joyce once said kind of derisively about the church, here comes everybody, which is a pretty good description. And when, you know, I've looked at sociological data on Catholics in North America, and, you know, you might look at something like, say, wealth distribution. You know, where are Catholics? Are they, you know, toward the richer end, towards the poorer end?
3: Mm-hmm.
4: Guess where Catholics are? We're like smack on the median, you know, education level, smack on the median, you know, psychological health, smack on the median. Like, we're about as average as you can possibly get because there's so many of us. Like, you know, the outliers kind of tend to wash out of the statistical data, and Catholicism is just a pretty good cross-section of humanity. And consequently, you're going to find, you know, a pretty much normal distribution of things like, you know, depressive personalities versus ebullience and excitement. I mean, you're just going to find that, right?
3: Sure.
4: Now, I should also add that theologically, the Church tells us that the way we identify with Christ is not through our positive emotional affect, but through our suffering. Now, everybody suffers at some point in their life. I mean,
3: sure.
4: If you haven't suffered yet, it's coming, maybe. I mean, maybe it won't come to your deathbed, but that's why we pray for help in my last agony. I mean, it's coming for you. Eventually, you will suffer. The question is, what are you going to do with that? What are you going to do with that? And are you going to use that as an opportunity to identify with Christ and grow in virtue and holiness, or are you going to withdraw into your own little private world of pain and become narcissistic and selfish? You know, in this country, there are a lot of Catholics who are either immigrants or are the children of immigrants or the grandchildren of immigrants. And that experience itself is often motivated by intense suffering. I mean, why do people become immigrants? Why do they leave their home country and come to this country, the United States?
3: Yeah.
4: It's usually because they've had a kind of a rough road at home. You know, I mean, they've got problems in their lives. That's normal. That's just human life. Now, I gave a talk, actually, to a group of wealthy Catholic donors. And I won't say where. But I was in support of a Catholic agency. I gave a talk to a group of wealthy Catholic donors, and I elected to just speak on suffering. And I laid it on thick. And one of the attendees came up to me afterwards, and he said, "Yeah, Anders, look around. These people in this room are people who do not have a lot of suffering." I mean, this was the Learjet crowd.
3: Okay.
4: You know? I mean, this was the Delta Gold Company. You know, they were the people who vacation in Bali. You know, whose kids are all getting PhDs at Notre Dame or in med school or whatever. I'm like, they didn't have a lot of suffering, and they were right. You know, he was right. This particular group of Catholics had it pretty good. But one woman came up to me kind of on the sly, and she said, thank you, Dr. Anders, for sharing this. Let me tell you what's going on in my life. And she kind of told me in private what other people wouldn't say in public, you know. So, you know, some of these folks, maybe they didn't know a lot of suffering, but there's always somebody in the room who's got got real problems, and they may not tell you about them, you know. A Protestant preacher who I don't think much of anymore, actually, once said, but I like the saying, he said, if you preach to hurting people, you'll never lack for an audience.
3: Wow. Great quote there, and thank you so much for your text. Do appreciate that. Call to Communion here on EWTN. 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Excuse me. Here is a text now that came in. How do I talk to my devout Catholic friend who's also happens to be proudly gay?
4: Yeah. I don't know. Have you considered pizza? You know, coffee shops always work really well in my book. Movies and television, books in common, Indian food. Why not just be human with your proudly gay friend? I mean, I take it you're proudly Catholic.
3: Probably.
4: All right. I mean, you know, do you walk around always wearing a sign going proudly Catholic? Ask me about it. Probably not. You know, I mean, yes, there are people who do that, you know, with their homosexuality, yeah. Wear it on their shirt sleeve. But I mean, anybody who has their axe to grind is not a very friendly dinner guest. You know, whatever their axe is, whether it's their Catholicism or their homosexuality or their, you know, their interest in their particular football team or their political party, you just don't want to listen to a blowhard go on all day. You know, they're human beings. Everybody's a human being. Christ, yeah. You know, went and had. I mean, he had the first century equivalent of pizza and beer in coffee shops with people that his contemporaries regarded as really messed up. Prostitutes, tax collectors, you know, other unsavory types. And that's where Jesus chose to spend his time. Why not do likewise? I mean, you don't have to bring the Catholic thing or the moral thing up in every conversation. In fact, I think it's counterproductive to do so unless your friend really, really, really knows how much you love him. You have to earn the right to have a comment on somebody's lifestyle. And, you know, I have people in my life that I love very much whose lifestyles I will never comment on because it would be fruitless. There's no point. Yep. There's no point. But letting them know I love them is always a point.
3: Always. Thanks so much for your text. Hope that is helpful for you. Here's a text from Marianne in Cleveland who says, Dr. Anders, I have heard you say that Jesus' death on the cross is not penal substitution, but I don't know why he had to die that way. Was he a martyr?
4: Yeah, thanks. A great question. So, well, to be sure, he was a martyr. Absolutely, he was a martyr. I mean, a martyr is someone who dies for their beliefs or their convictions or their commitments, and that is absolutely what Jesus died for. I mean, he wasn't put to death for being a Judean, right, or for being right-handed or whatever he was. He was put to death specifically for his claim that he was the king of the Jews.
3: Mm-hmm.
4: And the fact that he had sort of stirred up the popular element in Jerusalem, and the Romans felt threatened by that, so they offed him, right? It was very much in response to his religious claims that he was put to death. Therefore, he is a martyr. Now, St. Peter says in his epistle that that aspect of the death of Christ is imitable, right? We should regard Jesus' suffering and death as an example to be followed. Our willingness to be persecuted for righteousness' sake after Jesus' model is part of what the death of Christ accomplishes for us. It does other things as well. You know, generally in culture, we regard the heroic martyrdom as noble, right? That's why we put up monuments to people in Washington, D.C. We have, you know, monuments to Martin Luther King Jr. I mean, I think every urban street in America is named after the man, right? There's a Martin Luther King Jr. Boulevard in every city in America.
3: Like, yeah.
4: Why do we valorize King's death? Well, because it was heroic. Well, the Catholic position and the biblical position is that that verdict is not something that only humans share. God also shares the position of valorizing noble death. It's meritorious, right? So the death of Christ has value in and of itself as a noble act. Philippians 2 talks about this. It says that because Christ was obedient unto death on a cross, God exalted him. So the exaltation of Christ as God's vindication of his suffering servant has meritorious value that Christ can then, as it were, and this is a metaphor, don't take me literally, can purchase redemption for the church. Right? That then Peter says this explicitly in Acts chapter 2, that because of the death of Christ, God poured out his spirit on the body of Christ, which is the church. Now, that aspect that I just described is what we call satisfaction. It's the doctrine of sacrifice, not the doctrine of penal substitution.
3: Okay.
4: There's another aspect of the death of Christ that's more mysterious, but Paul talks about it in Romans 6, and that is that in physically dying, Jesus sort of takes himself out of the legal realm of the human race. Romans 7 talks about that explicitly. Like marriage, he says, only obligates you when you're alive. When you're dead, you're no longer obligated to the bond of matrimony. So when you die physically, you're sort of cut off from all the rules. Like that ship has sailed, it's done with. And that in rising from the dead, Christ inaugurates a new form of life that is on a completely different level and no longer has to, it's not subject to the same principles as earthly life. And Paul's position is that when you are in Christ through baptism, you become a member of his body, you become a participant in his escape from the law of sin and death and hell and the devil. Right? You share in his victory over these things through the resurrection. We die with Christ in baptism, he says. We rise again with him to new life. And so the death of Christ through baptism, we get a mystical participation in Christ's victory over the principles of this world. And the fruit of that is the transformation of our interior lives, where we no longer have to govern our behavior simply by the thou shalt and the thou shalt not of the Old Testament, but rather by an inner principle of love that God has poured into our hearts. All of these things are effects of the death of Christ, none of which is a penal substitution.
3: Mary Ann, thanks so much for listening to us in Cleveland. Here's a text that just came in. My extended family is Protestant. They pick and choose churches based on culture, sermons, vibe, etc. This is hard for me as a Catholic. How do I approach these family members, or do I just look at their heart and pray for them to be virtuous?
4: Yeah, so when you say approach them, I take it you mean how can I approach them with the information that they're thinking about church the wrong way, right?
3: I think so.
4: And if that's the case, then I would ask you the question, if you have approached your family members in this way and you've said these sorts of things, how successful have you been? And my guess is not very successful, because most people aren't very successful at that kind of outreach. You can become successful at it only after you have built deep, deep trust and vulnerability, so much so that they're willing to ask you about your Catholic faith. You know, St. Peter says in his epistle, always be ready to give an answer to those who ask you.
3: Yeah.
4: And that is what apologetics is. That's why the format of this show is, call me and tell me why you're not a Catholic. Ask me your question about the Catholic faith, I'll respond. It's not me pontificating about, you know, the evils of this or that other religion. It's other people calling me and asking me for my opinion or my input. And there's something strange about the medium of radio that people will ask us questions that they wouldn't ask their brother or their sister or their neighbor, you know. And often when I'm pitching, by the way, support Catholic radio. If you haven't considered giving to EWTN, please do so. When I'm pitching for Catholic radio out on the road, I usually say, look, nobody, your neighbor probably will not walk across your yard and knock on your door and ask you to tell you about your Catholic faith. Never happened to me. But that same neighbor will call me. He'll call Catholic radio, and he'll ask the question he won't ask you. That's why I always tell people Catholic radio is the best tool we have for evangelization. Because for some odd reason, something to do with culture and technology, we have this in into people's lives. They're willing to ask us questions about the Catholic faith. We're more than happy to answer. So if you feel the call to evangelism, and you don't know how to do it, we know how to do it.
3: Yeah.
4: So please consider supporting EWTN.
3: Absolutely. I often say that it's evangelization for shy people.
4: That's right. That's exactly. Yeah, well, it's not just for the shy. It's for those who know how to make the most efficient use of their resources.
3: Yeah.
4: You know, I could try to go to seminary or go to graduate school and get a master's in theology, or I could just go to EWTN.com and click on the donate link.
3: Yep. There you go. Here's a text just received. To work outside the home or to be a stay-at-home mother, who is the Proverbs 31 wife?
4: Well, the Proverbs 31 wife is a parable.
3: Okay.
4: Right?
3: All right.
4: She's not an historic individual. And, of course, Proverbs 31 was written in the context of an agrarian tribal society. We don't live in an agrarian tribal society, unless, of course, you're listening to this show from some places in the world where you do live in an agrarian tribal society.
3: Yeah,
4: you know,
3: yeah.
4: I have some friends that are from Cameroon in the priesthood, and I remember going to one priest one time in confession, and I raised a question, a moral question, about the world of modern finance and investment philosophy and decisions. And he rolled his eyes and shook his head, and he said, capitalism. We don't worry about this kind of stuff in Cameroon. You know, different moral questions.
3: Yeah.
4: But, you know, so there are people who live in agrarian societies and tribal cultures, you know, today, but not most of the listeners to this radio show. And so I think you have to draw your own application. You know, I mean, there are plenty of Catholic families that can't make it on one salary. And they want to send their kids to Catholic schools, and they can't do that. Catholic schools are unfortunately prohibitively expensive for some people. And so, you know, mom says, this is a value. This is how I want to transmit the faith to my kids. And so to do that, maybe I got to go, you know, get a job. You know, maybe I'm not spinning wool or fleece or something on these other things that the Proverbs woman does, but you're doing what you can to contribute to the welfare of your family. And the point of marriage is that we cease to live for ourselves. We live for this community we brought into existence, which is the Catholic family. And our ultimate goal is to teach virtue and help our kids live the faith and to love one another and love God and love their neighbor and to be an example of a Catholic life well lived to the world. And as soon as I say that, I want to give a pass to all the people whose Catholic lives are falling apart and whose families are not perfect, because as soon as you hear that, oh, that's what I'm supposed to do, you think, well, I must be a great failure. No, that's not true, because sometimes the best example you can show is how do you hold up in the face of adversity when things aren't going the way they should go for your kids, and you can't take the blame for that. They make their own moral choices and they live in their own culture. But fidelity to your vocation as Catholic mom, Catholic husband, you know, within your cultural context is how you live this and all the virtues.
3: Dr. David Andrews, thank you, sir. Do hang in there. John in Boise, Idaho, we're going to save your question. Pedro, if you would grab that question, that text that just came in, we'll answer that on tomorrow's program, assuming my voice holds out. Until next time, I'm Tom Price along with Dr. David Andrews. Thanks for joining us. See you next time here on EWTN's Call to Communion. Have a beautiful day. God bless.
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0: that forever be praised, blessed, loved, adored, glorified, the most holy, most sacred, most adorable, most mysterious, most ineffable name of God, in heaven, on earth, and in the nether worlds, by all the creatures coming forth from the hands of God, and by the sacred heart of our Lord Jesus Christ, in the most holy sacrament of the altar, fiat.
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0: Hi there and welcome. It's your show, Take Two, with Jerry and Debbie and you on EWTN Radio. Not only are we going to do some talking today, we're going to do some laughing with your help, with your participation. I am Jerry Usher along with Debbie Giorgiani. 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
1: A very popular show. We were already giggling as we started the show because Michael, our producer, he's a trained comedian. So he was already telling us jokes. So we were laughing and giggling. And folks, I'm still coughing. So please forgive me if I'm going to be coughing and giggling at the same time, because this is just a hilarious show, very active. People from around the world weigh in, and they even send us jokes later on during the week so that they can keep it going. So we want you to give us your best clean joke. Here's how you do it. You don't have to be Catholic to call in. All you have to do is dial this number, 833-288-EWTN. That's 833-288-3986. You can call or text to that number. If you have a short joke, then you can go ahead and text it. We'll read it. But we'd love to hear your voice. We'd love you to be on stage, that virtual stage, delivering a really funny, clean joke, and we can all laugh, because we need a little relaxation. We need those feel-good hormones. Laughter is has been said that can be like a medicine. It's so good for the spirit. Okay, so we're healthy, wholesome laughter with the Take Two family is the way we roll, and we want you to call in your best clean joke.
0: 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It could be a joke that you made up. It could be one that you've discovered online. It could be one that one of your kids told you. Kids love to make up jokes and tell them to their parents. But as Debbie said, we're just letting off a little bit of the pressure of the world. Once every quarter, we do this show just to pretend that we're all kind of sitting around in a conference room or around a living room and telling our best clean jokes. So please let us hear yours. 833-288-EWTN, 833-288-3986.
1: So we're not going to ask you something that we're unwilling to do, okay? So Jerry's got a joke. I've got a joke. We try to participate. Michael delivered a joke to us, and we were laughing. So, Jerry, we have to practice what we preach. Do you have a joke, please?
0: I do, yeah. It goes like this. Jerry says to Debbie, "We've been doing this show for more than 11 years. Do you think our listeners know us pretty well by now?" Debbie says, "Jerry, they know us so well that half of them are already offering up their suffering."
1: Did you write that joke?
0: I did come up with that, yeah.
1: Oh, that was good.
0: It wasn't the greatest joke in the world, but I thought it would be a little bit funny.
1: I love it. So you're the author of that joke. That was hilarious. So you get the picture, folks. We're going to do our part and tell jokes, and you've got to do your part by giving us your best clean joke. The phone lines are lighting up, and that was good. Michael, our producer, said that was good, Jerry. Here's the number, 833-288-EWTN. That's 833-288-3986. Call or text to that number. Okay, Jerry, you ready? Mine's not an original. Ready?
0: Okay. Yeah.
1: Okay. A poor man walking through a forest feels close to God. He asks, "Lord, what is a million years to you?" God replies, "My son, a million years to you is like a second to me." The man asks, "Lord, what is $1 million to you?" God replies, "My son, $1 million to you is less than a penny to me. It means almost nothing to me." The man then asks, "So can I have $1 million? And God replies, "In a second."
0: In a second. That's good.
1: I like that one. That was good. So that's the idea of we're not going to ask you to do something that we're unwilling to do. So we laughed. We thought it was funny. Now we want to hear your joke. We want to laugh together. You need a little levity in life at times. It's really important that we lighten up a little bit, because life can be very heavy. A lot of us have multiple crosses we are carrying, not just one cross, but lots of crosses. So let's just, put those all aside and just laugh in a beautiful way with each other. 833-288-EWTN. That's 833-288-3986.
0: We got jokes to go to already, so please take one of those last remaining open phone lines. Peter is joining us from Butler, Pennsylvania, listening on Sirius XM 130. Hi, Peter. Welcome.
2: Hi.
0: Good to have you with us, Peter. What's your best clean joke today?
2: What is the only state, well, I guess I can say the full name of the state of the United States of America, one out of 50 that's mentioned in the Bible?
0: Well, I know the joke, what's a make of a car mentioned in the Bible, because it says they were all in one accord, but I don't know. I don't know the name of the state that's mentioned in the Bible. What is it, Peter?
2: Well, I'm in a Subaru, but I also have the Ark. Okay. Noah opened up the Ark and saw land.
0: Oh, Arkansas land. Okay. Took me a minute there, Peter, but that was, yeah, that one kind of, it has to come back around because I'm kind of slow sometimes. But did you make that up, Peter? Where'd you get that joke?
2: No, actually, there was a bishop from, Catholic bishop from Arkansas that told me that joke.
1: That's hilarious.
0: Yeah, that's awesome.
1: Good job, Peter. You know what? You're in a very privileged position. You're the first one to lead this very popular show that we do quarterly, Give Us Your Best Clean Joke. So you can have that virtual trophy today that you got us started, because phone lines are lighting up, Peter. So thank you.
2: Yeah, well, it's nice that people give you permission to use their jokes.
0: Yeah, right.
1: Right.
0: Awesome, Peter. Have a blessed day, and thank you for joining us here. We've got Taylor going to be coming up next, and we got phone lines being screened by Matt today, 833-288-EWTN, 833-288-3986. It's Give Us Your Best Clean Joke Today. A man told his friend, "I just bought the most expensive hearing aid on the market. It cost me $5,000, but it's incredible." His friend asked, "What kind is it?" He looked at his watch and said, "About 11:45. Okay, who is going to be next on that open phone line there? Give us your best clean joke. 833-288-EWTN. 833-288-3986. Let's have a laugh together on Take Two with Jerry and Debbie and you.
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5: We have another call. Hello?
6: Hi, Mother.
5: Hi.
6: My name is Terry. I'm from Indianapolis, Indiana.
5: Good.
6: And I'd like to tell you I appreciate watching you on television. I'm not a Catholic, but I still appreciate watching you. And recently I've had some pretty down times, and during that time you've been really blessed me with your teachings.
5: Praise God. I'm glad.
6: My question is, I read the Bible a lot and I'm a good person and I try to be good to people. And then when something happens, someone like attacks me or something, then I kind of go back at them the same way, and I don't want to do that. Mm-hmm. And when I do it, then I know that has been wrong. I need really.
5: You have a temper?
6: Not really. Every once in a while, someone.
5: Well, how do you get back at them?
6: If they attack me verbally, I might do something verbally to them.
5: It's like an eye for an eye, a tooth for a tooth.
6: In a way.
5: Yeah, yeah, okay. Well, you know, in the Old Testament, that concept was an act of charity. For example, if you stole my cow, the only thing I could do to you is steal your cow. See? It wasn't mean I could kill you because you stole my cow. It was an act of love, really, eye for an eye. It wasn't revenge like we think it was. But in the New Testament, I must love my enemies. And at that moment, this person who said something nasty to you verbally becomes instantly an enemy. Maybe not for long, but they're not a friend. That's when you gotta think before you speak, see? Jesus will help you if you ask him. Your guardian angel will help you. We got to use these wonderful beings we call angels to help us in our transformation, in our conversion experience. We have to do that.
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0: God willing, the jokes that Debbie and I share and our producer Michael will have one for us during the course of the broadcast. 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
1: 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And we're getting text jokes coming in too, so we'll weave those in as well. So let's get to our callers, because you are the joke tellers today, and we love to laugh. So first-time caller Taylor is waiting so patiently in Grants Pass, Oregon, listening on KTNH. Hello, Taylor. Welcome.
2: Hi there. How are you?
1: We're doing great. Thank you so much. And thank you for being a first-time caller. And look at this. You're on stage telling a joke to the world, Taylor.
2: Well, are you guys ready for it?
0: Yep.
2: It's just a short little silly one, but why did the old man fall down the well?
0: Why did the old man fall down the well? I don't know. Debbie, do you know?
1: No, I don't. Why?
2: Because he couldn't see that well.
0: That makes perfect sense.
1: Well,
0: that
1: is good. I can remember that one. That's a good one.
0: Yeah.
1: That's a good one.
2: That's
1: Taylor,
2: the only one that I do remember, so that's why I said it.
0: Well, it's perfect, Taylor. It's perfect.
1: It is perfect. Taylor, thank you so much. That's really brave of you to call up and share in your first time calling here. We hope you call us again when we have topics that you can weigh in on. What do you say?
2: Yeah, that's awesome. Thank you so much. I hope you guys have a great rest of your day.
0: You too, Taylor. Thank you for calling me in a first-time caller. In fact, all of those on the board right now are first-time callers. 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Hi, Joe.
3: Hi.
0: Thanks for calling in. Meet another first-time caller. Welcome.
3: Well, little Johnny went to confession, and he says, "Bless me, Father, I can't stop stealing lumber." He says, "I've prayed, I've tried everything, I've been to counseling, I've talked to my pastor." The priest says, "Well, have you ever tried making a novena?" He says, "No, Father, but if you got the plans, I've got the lumber."
0: Oh, man. I didn't see that one coming there, Joe.
1: Neither did I. You need to remember that one. I bet you the seminarians would love that.
0: Mm-hmm.
1: That is great, Joe. You are so awesome. Well, that is awesome. Yeah, do you have another one for us?
3: No, unfortunately, that's it.
0: Okay.

0: It falls right in line for this quarter, right the day before Padre Pio's feast day. And many of you may or may not know this, Padre Pio had an amazing sense of humor, kind of a biting sense of humor, but he was very comical. So I think he would appreciate a nice clean joke. 1-833-288-EWTN. That's 833-288-3986.
1: 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Hi, Dee. Thanks for joining us today.
2: Hello, this is Steve.
1: Oh, Steve. Okay. Sorry about that.
2: Yeah,
1: go right ahead.
2: So I don't know if you were aware that September 19th is National Talk Like a Pirate Day, but I have a pirate joke for you.
1: Okay, sounds good.
2: What is the favorite letter of the alphabet for a pirate?
1: I think I know this one, but I'll let you say it. Debbie, do you know?
0: I think I do, but we want you to say it.
2: Well, one might think it's the R, right?
0: So right.
1: Uh-oh, you're throwing us a curveball.
2: R. So what I say back is, I say, aye, matey, one might think it's the R, but the pirate really loves the C.
1: Oh, that's a good one.
0: That's
2: my pirate joke for you today.
1: Yeah, and you said the 19th, 3 days ago, was National Talk Like a Pirate Day. Is that a serious thing, Steve?
2: It is. It's a national, I don't want to say holiday, but it is a national thing. Yeah,
1: National
2: Talk Like a Pirate Day. So.
0: Yeah.
1: Wow.
2: And I actually heard that joke on the radio, so you knew it had to be pretty clean.
0: Very cool. Steve, you're awesome. Yeah, thank you so much for being a first-time caller. We hope you join us again on a future broadcast, okay?
2: All right, sounds great. You guys have a wonderful day.
1: You too, Steve. Thanks for listening. Thanks for calling in. We are having a little bit of a laugh here today, once per quarter on Take Two with Jerry and Debbie and you. We do the Give Us Your Best Clean Joke Show. You have to have one up your sleeve somewhere. 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Why are you laughing?
0: Because I'm reading the text jokes that are coming in. They are hilarious. Okay, they're so funny. We're gonna get to those in just a moment. We'd love for you to give us your best clean joke. And listen, guys, this is the truth. I think I can speak for Jerry. You can tell us a joke that we've heard before. We probably don't remember it. So just entertain us, okay? 833-288-EWTN, 833-288-3986.
1: 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Hi, Ren. Thanks for calling in.
3: Hi. In line with the Arkansas joke, knock, knock.
1: Who's there?
3: Iowa.
1: Iowa who?
3: Iowa bookie, a couple hundred bucks. Could you spot me till payday? Knock, knock.
1: Oh, you got another one. Debbie, you do this one.
0: Okay, who's there?
3: Alaska.
0: Alaska who?
3: Alaska again. Could you spot me the money?
1: That is really
3: okay,
1: good.
3: Thank you.
1: Did you come up with those, Ren? Did you make them? Oh, no, you said you heard it on the radio, right?
3: No, I came up with them.
1: You came up with them. Oh, nice. Very nice.
0: That's really clever. Those are great. Good job,
3: knock,
0: Ren.
3: Knock.
1: Who's there?
3: Knock, knock. Hawaii.
1: Hawaii who?
3: Hawaii? I'm fine. How are you?
1: You are good, Ren. You've got some good ones, and they're all knock-knock jokes. I love those. Those are some of my favorites.
0: Me too. Original.
1: Thanks,
0: material.
1: Ren, for contributing to the conversation today. We appreciate that. 833-288-EWTN. 833-288-3986. Don't let this opportunity pass you by to give us and really the world a little bit of a laugh today on Take Two with Jerry and Debbie. 833-288-3986. We should get to maybe a couple of the text messages.
0: Yeah, you go ahead and read them because I'm trying to hold back the coughing.
1: All right, David in Nampa, Idaho texted in. He said, "And the Lord said unto John, come forth and receive eternal life. But John came fifth and won a toaster."
0: That's the one I was laughing at earlier.
1: Oh, yeah.
0: That's hilarious.

0: Could you got more?
1: Oh, yeah. Tom was riding a horse, and Yeti was walking. How did he do it? Yeti was the dog's name.
0: Oh, my, we need a real comedian. Michael, are you with us? Can you give us some best clean jokes?
2: Sure, Debbie. I'd be happy to help out with that. Did you know that before I became a radio producer, I had a different job?
0: Mm.
2: Yeah, I had a job collecting leaves. I was really raking it in. But you know, before that, though, I was working at a coffee shop, and I finally had to quit because it was just the same old grind.
1: These are good. And Michael, you are a comedian, right?
0: He is.
2: That's true.
0: He is.
2: I'm mostly retired. I don't get up as much.
0: But you did stand up, right, Michael?
2: Oh, yeah, for like 20 years.
0: Yeah. See, he can deliver them. He is hilarious. When sometimes if like both of us, right, Michael, if both of us are kind of having an ho-hum day, you'll just come out with two or three jokes and we'll be laughing all the way starting the show.
2: I try to keep your spirits up throughout the show. Sometimes.
0: You do.
2: Sometimes we have some really heavy subjects here.
0: True. You know? True.
2: And but it's tough, you know, listening to all these clean jokes because I really love politically incorrect jokes. And I'm just going to tell a quick one, okay?
0: Okay.
2: You know, I love politically incorrect jokes like the one about Ben Franklin was the greatest president. It's very politically incorrect.
1: That is right. You got that right.
0: That's hilarious.
2: All right. Back to you guys.
0: Thanks, Michael. That,
1: yeah.
0: He's
1: you
0: so
1: mind
0: good
1: if I tell another one?
0: I would love to. I would love for
1: okay,
0: you to.
1: Okay, this is about, it's a confessional joke. A little boy came out of confession looking very serious. Mm. His mother asked, how did it go? He said, pretty good. Father gave me 3 Hail Marys. Then he whispered, but I think I could have talked him down to 2.
0: Oh, my goodness. Okay, we've got first-time caller Nate in Louisiana on Christ
1: Nat,
0: our...
1: I believe.
0: Nat. Oh, Nat. Okay, Nat, first-time caller in Louisiana, Christ our King Radio. It's hard to laugh and cough and read at the same time. Okay, you go right ahead. Welcome. Nat, are you with
3: Hi
0: us?
3: Hi there.
0: Yes.
1: Hi, Nat.
3: I am of Cajun descent. So I am going to do this joke with a thick Cajun accent, and I apologize if people can't understand, but I think you will.
1: Okay.
3: So here goes. My friend Cecile asked me to bring her to the cemetery where her cousin Tolan had been buried. Well, neither one of us had ever been to that cemetery. So me, I put the address in my garments. So that could take us to the cemetery. So that Gorman told us, you turn right here and you turn left there. And well, the last turn we had to make before the cemetery, it was a dead-end road. That was pretty scary when that was, we saw that dead-end sign, but we was going to go to that cemetery anyway. And that was scary enough. But then when we went through them gates for the cemetery, the Garmin said, you have reached your final destination.
1: That's a good one. That one goes
0: that
1: back
0: awesome.
1: A ways, Nat. You're referring to the Garmin. That was one of the first GPS toys that we had for our vehicles, wasn't it?
0: Mm-hmm.
3: That's right.
1: Yeah. Mm.
0: And you did a great job carrying that Cajun kind of flair.
1: Yes.
0: I loved it. Nat, you were awesome.
3: Thank you so much.
1: Thank you, Nat. God
0: that
1: bless
0: was really
1: you.
0: Good. That was really good. Yeah.
1: Yeah.
0: Oh, and we got a golf joke coming up, and we've got a church joke, and we've got other jokes coming in by text messaging. Do you want to share the next one about, it's about Pope John the 23rd?
1: Well, yeah, I'm at Pope St. John the 23rd National Seminary, so this is, I'm not sure who this comes in from, but it says, don't know if this is true, but it is said that Pope John the 23rd, when at a luncheon, a scantily clad woman sat next to him. When a bowl of fruit was passed around, he handed the woman an apple. Okay. That one came in, I think, via text. So
0: oh my goodness.
1: No name attributed to that one, but
0: wow.
1: What do you call? Oh,
0: you got to do this one. This is good.
1: Yeah, it's another Cajun joke. Mary, hang on. Patrice and the others, we're going to get to you. What do you call a Cajun who never tells the truth?
0: What?
1: A jambalaya, a jumbo liar.
0: Oh, wow. Do we have time to get to another joke? Oh, well, we're going to hit the break.
1: Yeah, we're going to have to get to, we'll take a short pause here. We'll get to, plenty more, a lot more of them to get to.
0: Okay, so guess what? There's an open phone line for you if you'd like to tell your best clean joke. Now is the time to call in and share it with Matt. He'll approve it. You'll sit on hold. You'll listen live, and then you can tell the joke to the world, and we will laugh. We can promise you that. 833-288-EWTN. That's 833-288-3986. Give us your best clean joke, and Jerry and I will be right back. Everybody on hold, sit tight. We'll be back.
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0: 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Patrice, hold on just a little bit longer. 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
1: All right, we're going to get more of your jokes here. We have some text messages to get to, but first we'll go back to the phone calls. Again, a lot of first-time callers today. Patrice is one of those in Illinois listening on WSFI. Hello, Patrice. Welcome.
9: Hi, how are you today?
1: Pretty well. Better now that you called in.
9: Yeah, great show. So I'm going to credit Padre Pio, since you guys mentioned him. Mm-hmm. And my husband's reading his biography, and I did earlier, and he told this joke. It starts out, Jesus walks into heaven, And he sees a lot of people there, and he's like, where are all these people coming from? Some of them don't deserve to be here. And he closes the window, and Peter hangs out, and Jesus comes back later on, and he's like, there's more people here, and they don't all deserve to be here. And he goes, you're fired, Peter. And Peter says, well, you need to fire your mother, because she keeps opening the window.
1: Wow, I was wondering where
9: that was
1: going.
9: That was very cute. And
0: that
9: yes,
0: is cute.
9: I love Padre Pio, and your show is wonderful. And aww, thank you.
0: Thank you so much. That was wonderful. I can remember that joke. I love that. Thank you so much, Patrice. Call us anytime, okay?
9: Sure, take care.
1: Okay. All right, you take care as well. 833-288-EWTN. That's an open phone line that Patrice was on there. It may not be open long, though, if you call in. 833-288-3986. If you're devoid of best clean joke today, just ask one of your kids. They certainly have one that you can share on the radio. Or you could
0: may not be appropriate.
1: Kids can call in as well with parental supervision if you want. 833-288-3986. All right, Mary is up next. Another first-time caller in Dallas listening on Sirius XM 130. Hello, Mary. Welcome.
10: Oh, thank you. Mine is a golf joke.
0: Yay. Okay. Go ahead.
10: Good. I'm glad you can hear me. Sometimes I hit my golf ball so hard it changes brands when I find it.
1: That is good.
10: That's it.
1: Debbie's the golfer. Yeah. I'm sure you appreciated that.
0: Oh yeah, that's really good. Do you play golf, Mary?
10: No, I wish I did. I mean, I've played around a few times, but
0: yeah,
10: not consistently. And but I have a lot of friends who do.
0: Oh yeah, and they love telling golf jokes, especially after a good round of golf and sitting in the 19th hole and just telling jokes. It's hilarious. Mary, you're awesome. Thank you so much for
10: God
0: just
10: bless
0: being...
10: you all.
0: Thank
1: God
0: you.
1: God bless you too, Mary.
0: Thank you. Great laughter today.
1: I had a joke played on me when I golfed. This was the last time I was on a golf course. It was many years ago.
0: What'd they do?
1: Well, I've never picked up golf. I've played the game three or four times, but I talked to this guy I knew from the gym where we worked out together. He used to golf all the time. I said, take me sometime and golf with you. So we had some other buddies, and I met them all early in the morning at the golf course, and they handed me the golf ball, and it was one of those exploding golf balls.
0: Oh, they did. They played that trick on you.
1: Yeah, it was, and I it was my best swing ever, and I thought, oh man, I just wasted it.
0: Did it? Sometimes those things don't go off properly.
1: Oh,
0: did it go
1: did,
0: off?
1: This one did. Oh yeah.
0: Wow. Was,
1: yeah.
0: So you must have made good contact. That's good.
1: Yeah, it was.
0: Oh, that's a shame. Did you get mad at them and then hit them with the golf club?
1: No.
0: Oh no, that I know those things. They have those, and then they have ones that make noise when you hit them. Like they have all sorts of trick golf balls. We had all first time callers. Now we have a regular participant of the joke show, Mike in Vermont on Sirius XM 130. Hi, Mike. Welcome.
11: Yes. Hello.
1: Hello, Mike. Good to have you with us. Go right ahead.
11: Thank you. This one's a confession joke. Okay, this man goes to his priest for confession, and he was embarrassed by his sins. So what he thought he would do, instead of getting into detail, he just used numbers. So he got in there, and he blessed me, Father, and then he looked at the priest, and he says, number three, number seven, or the priest goes, whoa, he says, you're not ordering Chinese.
1: That is good.
11: You want one more?
1: Yeah, sure. Go right ahead, Mike.
11: Okay. Same priest. The man goes in. He's getting older, and he's losing his hair. So the priest is telling him, the Lord counts every hair in your head. And he looks at the priest, and he goes, yeah, he's taking them back.
0: I see he's taking him back.
1: That is good.
0: Oh, my goodness.
1: Yeah, some of us have that problem.
0: Mike, you are awesome. Thank you so much for making us laugh.
11: Well, unfortunately, those were true. Okay, thank you.
1: Good deal. Thanks, brother. God bless you. That is really good. You know, a man told his wife, I've decided I'm going to start exercising every morning.
0: Yeah.
1: She says, wonderful. When are you starting? He said, well, I already did. This morning, I jumped to a conclusion, ran out of patience, and stretched the truth.
0: That's a good joke for Marty.
1: Yeah.
0: Okay, that's a good one. What was the one that we just heard about, the confession? Do you remember the one just before Mike's? Oh, you don't remember. That was good, too. I want to remember the confession jokes. I think they're hilarious. Oh, the lady who's the priest, the homily. Yeah.
1: Yeah, right.
0: Yeah, you put him to sleep. You wake him up. That's a good one. I'm going to tell one of my priest friends that. Okay. Mary in South Carolina is waiting so patiently, ready to tell a joke, listening on Sirius XM 130. Hi, Mary. Welcome.
12: Hi.
0: Hi.
1: Greetings. Welcome.
12: Okay. There was this little old lady who bought a new car, and she was telling her friends about it, about the first time she drove it. First she said, I didn't want a fancy new car with all the bells and whistles. Just wanted a car that you turned on and you pushed the gas and you go. So I get this new car and I put it in reverse, and it shows me a movie of someone getting run over.
1: Oh, no. Oh. Yeah. That took me a second, Mary. That's a good one.
0: Good job, Mary. That was awesome. Do you have any more for us?
12: Well, I love one that I heard on your show, I guess, the last quarter. It was about the fish. What did the fish say? It was swimming around the water, and it hit a wall all of a sudden. What did the fish say?
1: Ouch. No, what did the fish say, Mary?
12: Damn.
0: Yeah.
1: Close. I was close. Yeah, that was
0: That was great. I knew the punchline. Yeah,
1: that's
0: a cute one.
1: I had not heard that one before.
0: Mary, you're awesome again. Thank you so much. God bless you. Have a beautiful rest of your day. We're going to get to Diane. Diane's in Minnesota, listening on Alexa. Hi, Diane.
13: Hi, Gary and Debbie. How are you guys today?
1: Doing very well. How are you, Diane?
13: I'm doing great. I'm doing great.
1: Good.
13: Oh, hold on for me one second. There we go. I lost my joke page for a second.
1: Okay.
13: I got three quick ones for you.
1: Okay.
13: What do you call a Frenchman who's been attacked by a cat?
1: A Frenchman who's been attacked by a cat. I do not know. Debbie, do you have any idea?
0: No, no idea.
13: Claude. What do you call a bulletproof Irishman?
1: A bulletproof Irishman.
0: Irishman.
1: Don't know.
0: Yeah.
13: Rick O'Shea.
1: And you got one more?
13: And finally, did you hear about the French cheese factory that exploded?
0: No.
1: The French cheese factory that exploded. No, I didn't. That must have been a horrible mess. Tell us, what is it, Mary? I mean, Diane?
13: The debris was everywhere.
1: Debris.
0: Oh, my goodness.
1: These are really cute. They are good, Diane.
0: And I can remember all these. This is what I love. Diane, you are awesome.
13: Thank you. The last time I called, it was on one of your funny joke days, and I asked you if you could make a song out of two different words. So I don't know if you remember that, but
0: yeah, I remember. Make a song out of two different words. What's the punchline?
13: If you could make a song out of the words analyze and anatomy.
0: Analyze.
13: Remember
0: anatomy.
13: That one?
0: Yeah.
13: It was my analyze over the ocean.
0: Yes, I knew. Oh.
13: Analyze over the sea. You remember that one?
0: Yep. Oh, yeah. Very cool. That's Diane. Okay, I love it. Diane, you're awesome. Thank you so much.
13: Thank you.
1: Yeah. Thanks,
13: fun.
1: Diane.
13: Thank you.
1: All right, God bless.
0: It is fun. That's right. I remember that joke. I thought it had singing to it. Yeah. Okay, very cool. We're getting a lot of text jokes coming in.
1: Yeah. Here's another one. No name attributed to it, but it says, what do you call an old snowman?
0: What?
1: The answer is water. Have a wonderful day, it says.
0: Aww.
1: And a man comes out of the clock store with a grandfather clock. At the moment, a jogger comes around the corner, colliding with the grandfather clock. The man asks if the jogger is okay and to look where he's going next time. The jogger replies, "Good advice. Now, my advice to you, instead of lugging that grandfather clock around, get a wristwatch."
0: Okay, that's really good. Okay, so you have plenty of time, Take Two family, plenty of time to get your joke in. All you have to do is call this number. You don't have to be Catholic to call in. If you're listening to the sound of our voices, you are part of the Take Two family. 833-288-EWTN. That's 833-288-3986. You can call or text to that same number.
1: All right, our second call today from Grants Pass, Oregon. It's Joe listening on KTNH. Hi, Joe. Thanks for calling in. I used to live in Oregon. Grants Pass is beautiful. Thanks for calling, Joe. Welcome.
14: You're welcome.
1: Yeah, so go right ahead.
14: All right. This guy thought so much of himself that he had a clone made of himself. And the only problem was when he went to parties, it was obscene. So his friend says, "You got to get rid of that clone." So he took him on a 30-story building, and he pushed him off, got in the elevator, went down. When he got outside, the police arrested him. He says, "What am I being arrested for?" They said, "For making an obscene clone fall."
1: That is good. Where'd you find that one, Joe?
14: Oh, I don't know. I picked it up somewhere. I got a bunch of them, but I don't have a lot of time to tell you them, but I've got lots of them. I'll call you back some other time.
1: All right, Joe. We appreciate
0: you making
1: the time today. Thank you so much.
0: That was great.
1: Yeah, yeah.
0: That was beautiful. Joseph.
1: Go ahead, sorry. Well, no, I was just going to say, a man went to a restaurant, and the waiter asked, "How did you find your steak, sir?" Customer said, "Easy. I just moved the mashed potatoes, and there it was."
0: Okay, I got to tell Marty that one. That was really good. Joseph, first-time caller from Fairfax, Virginia, on Guadalupe Radio Network. Hi, Joseph. Pardon us. We're laughing, but you go right ahead.
15: You got me laughing. What do you call a line of rabbits hopping backwards?
0: Wait. I love rabbits, so wait a minute. I got to picture this. A line of rabbits hopping backwards. What?
15: A receding hairline.
1: That is really good.
0: That was really good.
1: I've never heard that one before. Joseph, did you find that or did you make that up? Where did you come up with that one?
15: Oh, my friend from Pennsylvania told me, and it just stuck with me.
1: Yeah, that's going to stick with me, too. I'm never going to forget that one.
0: Yeah.
1: Thanks, Joseph, for making us laugh today. We appreciate it.
15: Bye-bye.
0: Thank you.
1: Have a great day.
0: That is wonderful. I love the Take Two family. Okay, we're going to get to more of your jokes. We got text messages coming in with the jokes. But Jerry, I know we wanted to have all of our Take Two family make sure they mark this for the for Ave Maria in the afternoon.
1: Yeah, actually, I was just previewing one of these text jokes, so you caught me off guard.
0: Oh, okay, I'll share it because it's really Ave Maria, and Jerry's already on to the next joke, which is what he should be doing. It's our joke show. Ave Maria in the afternoon. This afternoon is 5 p.m. Eastern Time. Biblical theologian and commentator Dr. Marcus Peter examines church, culture, and current events through the lens of faith from the heart of the church. Mm-hmm. Really good program, guys. Please mark it so you can check it out.
1: Yeah, sorry about that for not being ready for that, but I just was previewing this. It's a real funny text message joke that just came in. But we're going to get to Larry first, and another first-time caller in Kansas listening on Divine Mercy Radio. Hi, Larry. Well, thanks for calling in with your joke. Hello, Larry. Larry, you have the stage, brother. Welcome.
16: Thank you.
1: Yep.
16: So this priest was reassigned to a parish out in the middle of the country. Can you hear me?
1: Yeah, we can hear you just fine.
16: So he gets the rectory all prepared and decides that he's going to go over to the church and see what the interior of the church looked like. So he walks into church, turns on the light, and there are cockroaches everywhere.
0: Ooh.
16: So the next day, he goes to the hardware and gets cockroach traps and sets them everywhere. And in Nothing Flat had all of the traps full of cockroaches. The next day, he comes in, and the church is full of cockroaches again. So he decides he's going to call a professional. So the professional comes in and sets professional traps and catches them, but he had the same results. So within 2 days, the priest said, I've got to take matters in my own hands. So he took a large piece of cardboard, and he moved all of the cockroaches gently to one corner of the church. He took holy water, and he baptized every one of the cockroaches. Now they only come back at Christmas and Easter.
1: That is hilarious.
0: And
1: hey,
0: so
1: that was
0: true.
1: A joke. Right, there was a joke there. That was hilarious.
0: Hilarious.
1: Larry.
0: Yeah, because his name is Larry. But you know, Larry. You know what's? It's so true though. With CNE, we used to call them CNE Catholics, Christmas and Easter, or AMP Catholics, Ashes and Palms. It is so sad though when you think about it that you know the beautiful faith we have, and really to just visit our Lord's house just 2 times a year. It is unfortunate. I know we laugh about it, and that's a clever joke, very clever. But it is sad, isn't it, Larry?
16: There definitely is, yeah.
0: Mm-hmm. Yeah. Yeah, it is. So maybe we turn that laughter into motivation for people not to be CNE Catholics.
16: Exactly. Or cockroaches.
1: Oh, yeah, right. Thank you, Larry. Have a wonderful day.
0: I love how you
16: Thank
0: said
16: you, you as well.
0: Yeah, I love how you said hilarious. That was very funny,
1: just
0: Jerry.
1: Kind of occurred to me, yeah.
0: You made it funny. Okay, Jerry, do you want to go text jokes or what?
1: Well, real quickly a text, then we'll get to Richard in Parma,
0: sure.
1: And we've got Lou and others. So it's give us your best clean joke show today. Larry the Lobster and Sam Clam were best friends who did everything together until they both died. And Larry went up to heaven, and Sam went to hell.
0: Aww.
1: After a while in heaven, Larry felt sad because he missed Sam. St. Peter noticed and arranged for Larry to take an elevator down to visit Sam in hell for the day. When Larry arrived, Sam greeted him and took him down to his nightclub because in hell, Sam owned a disco. They partied and hung out all day long. Having a wonderful time catching up. When visiting hours ended, Larry hugged Sam goodbye, took the elevator back up to heaven, and stepped out onto the lobby. St. Peter was waiting there, blocking the doorway, and asked Larry Lobster, "Didn't you forget something?" Larry checked himself and said, "No, I don't think so. I have my halo and my wings." St. Peter shook his head and replied, "Yes, but what about your harp?" Larry gasped and said, "I left my harp in Sam Clam's disco."
0: Okay.
2: So a long way to go for that one.
1: Yeah, that was worth the wait, though.
0: Okay, Richard in Parma, Ohio, listening on the Rock Catholic Radio. You're up next, Richard. Tell us your best clean joke.
17: Okay, this is sort of a dad joke. A frog wanted to get a loan, so he went to a bank. He hopped in the bank, and he went up to the teller, whose name is Miss Paddywhack. And he says, "I would like a loan." And Miss Paddywhack says, "Well, what do you have for collateral?" And the frog handed her this item. And she looked at it and wasn't sure what it was. And she says, "One moment, please." So Miss Paddywhack took the item to her boss. And her boss looked at it and then handed it back to her and said, "It's a knick-knack, Paddywhack. Give the frog a loan."
0: Knick-knack, Paddywhack. Give the frog a loan. That was really good, Richard.
1: That's good, yeah.
0: Yeah, that was really good. Thank
1: good.
0: You so
1: Thanks,
0: much.
1: Thanks, Richard.
0: God bless
17: You're
0: you.
17: You're welcome. God bless you both.
1: God bless
0: Thank
1: you,
0: Thank you. You know, I would probably mess up Richard's joke, though, because what if I got it, to say it really fast? That's hard to say fast. He did it really well.
1: Yeah. Pulled that off beautifully.
0: Mm-hmm. Okay.
1: All right. Well, we're going to get to as many of you as we can here. It's Give Us Your Best Clean Joke Show. Got about 3 or 4 or 5 minutes left. If you want to get be the last jokester on the program today, 833-288-EWTN, 833-288-3986. Lou has called us before. Welcome back, Lou, calling from Louisiana, listening on Christ Our King Radio. Hi, Lou.
18: Hi. I've called before with a joke last year, I believe. But anyway, this little boy was learning his Our Father in catechism. And they heard him say, "Forgive us our trash passers as we forgive those who pass trash against us."
1: That is really cute.
18: Got it?
1: Yeah.
18: Got it, huh?
0: Yeah. That was sweet. I love Lou, I love your giggle. You have a great giggle. It's very, very infectious.
18: I'm also a Cajun from Louisiana, so second one to date.
1: Yeah, I can hear that beautiful accent, Lou. Thank you very much for gracing the airwaves with your call and your joke.
18: Right.
1: Mm-hmm. God bless.
18: Bye-bye.
0: Bye-bye. Yep. That was great.
1: You know what? A Catholic was asked, what's the fastest way to empty a church? He said, announce that someone left their headlights on. Then he added, what's the fastest way to fill it back up? Announce that there are donuts in the parish hall.
0: Oh, my goodness. Okay, where do you want to go to next? I think I've laughed so much, my face hurts. Does that ever happen to you, like your cheeks hurt, your jaw hurts? My jaw hurts.
1: Yeah, yeah. Well, you know when you've laughed a lot, because your face muscles, I guess, start to hurt a little bit.
0: Yeah, it's good.
1: What's that saying? It takes more energy and it's harder mm-hmm. to frown than it is mm-hmm. to smile.
0: Yeah, that's what I heard. Yeah.
1: Yeah.
0: Yeah. We need more laughter, more smiles, more laughter. We definitely do. I think I'm all in favor. Why don't we just do Give Me Your Best Clean Joke Show every single day? They're not gone.
1: Well, there was a man who walked into a library and said, I'd like a cheeseburger, fries, and a milkshake. The librarian whispered, sir, this is a library. The man whispered back, oh, sorry, I'd like a cheeseburger, fries, and a milkshake.
0: Okay. Whew.
1: Yeah. Where All right, we got time for another call, I think, don't we?
0: J.D.?
1: Yeah, let's go to J.D. in Fredericksburg, Virginia.
0: Yep, Sirius XM 130 is the way you're listening. Hi, J.D., another golf joke?
19: Yeah, as a matter of fact, so here we go. There was a priest who was an avid golfer, and he woke up one Sunday morning, and it was just gorgeous, just drop-dead beautiful weather, and he called out sick. So he went to the golf course, and as he was teeing up, Father God and Jesus saw him, and he hit the ball and got a hole-in-one.
0: Mm.
19: And he was excited. So he went to the next hole. He hit another ball and got another hole-in-one. God the Father said to Jesus, what the heck's going on? What are you doing? He says, Jesus said to him, who is he going to tell?
1: That's good, Debbie. You must appreciate that one.
0: Being oh, yeah. Yeah, I was trying to commit it to memory. That's a good one. JD, thank you so much. Everyone else texting in and calling in, we're not going to get to you this round, but in a couple months, we'll revisit the Best Clean Joke Show again. And Jerry, tomorrow's all about Padre Pio.
1: Yeah, tomorrow is the feast day of St. Padre Pio, Pio of Pietrelcina. So if you have any kind of a devotion to him, a love for him, if you prayed to him, asked for his intercession, he helps us out. We're all his spiritual sons and daughters. So join us for that broadcast tomorrow. I want to thank, but also praise God for our saints of the day, St. Maurice and companions. And again, tomorrow, St. Padre Pio. Thank you to Matt, Michael, and Rich, our show team. Thank you to the Take Two family. You pulled it off again. More wonderful jokes. We'll do this again next quarter. So until we talk to you again tomorrow, have a beautiful and blessed day. See you real soon.
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0: that forever be praised, blessed, loved, adored, glorified, the most holy, most sacred, most adorable, most mysterious, most ineffable name of God, in heaven, on earth, and in the nether worlds, by all the creatures coming forth from the hands of God, and by the sacred heart of our Lord Jesus Christ, in the most holy sacrament of the altar, fiat.
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3: Good evening and welcome to The Journey Home. My name is Marcus Grodi, your host for this program. This is one of our special programs from Canada. This is our first interview in Ottawa, so it's a great, my first time in Ottawa, so it's great to be here. Thank you for joining us. And our first guest in these special programs from Ottawa is David McDonald.
4: Hello,
3: David.
4: Yes.
3: It's great to have you on the program.
4: Thank you.
3: Before we jump in an interview, you're not unaccustomed to being in front of folk, right?
4: No.
3: I mean, you've been in theater and a bit of television yourself, a lot of musical background, but you're here on this program, of course, to talk about a special aspect of your life, and that's coming back to the Lord and His church. So
4: yes, absolutely.
3: So I'll get out of the way and invite you to take a big step back and let us hear a little bit of your spiritual upbringing.
4: Well, I grew up in a family that was, I guess the best way to say it is we were not a Christian, you know, practicing Christian family. We were Presbyterian by name only, and so it was a childhood that was, you know, when you have no God, N-O God, you have no peace, right? But if you know God, K-N-O-W, you know peace, right? And so in our family, you know, there were a lot of fights and it was a rough neighborhood and that kind of thing. But I had this emptiness inside me when I was a kid. And I remember when I was 8 years old, I looked out the window and I saw this church, and we never went to church. We never heard any, you know, anything about religion except for once in a while a religious word or something. You know? But
3: used in the wrong way.
4: Yeah, used in the wrong way. And I saw this cross on the top of a church, and I looked at it in the middle of the night, and I just thought to myself, I wonder what that's about. And then the knot that was in my stomach went away. And I was like 8 years old, and you know, and I wasn't worried about all the, you know, the kind of the arguments and stuff that were around me. And then I got sort of spiritual my own way. After that, I memorized all the words of Jesus Christ Superstar. You know, I was like 10 years old. Not exactly the most scripturally correct version of the gospel. But, you know, it's funny the
3: but
4: way
3: a lot of people at the time thought that was the gospel, but the Lord did use it in a lot of
4: people's lives. Well, it was
3: lives,
4: a secular so. World, and
3: right.
4: Just the name of Jesus alone would begin a movement towards, you know, just to hear a little bit about the story of Jesus, because I'd never heard anything about him before, you know. So that was a really kind of a pivotal moment, but it didn't last long because I hit puberty and, you know. And it was a rough neighborhood, and we started smoking pot and, you know, stealing things from stores and that kind of thing. And I had this terrible addiction to attention. You know, I really liked attention. And one of the bad ways to get attention is to get beat up when you're a kid, you know. But I learned quickly. My brothers came home with a guitar, and I just took to it like a duck in water. And when I picked up the guitar, everything made sense, you know. And maybe it was God's way of giving me something to get healthier form of attention than I'd been getting. And so I worked really hard at the music. And when I was 19 years old, I ended up going down and playing at Club Med and then going to New York City. And things started to take off for me at 19. And I was producing rap records in Harlem, which was you know, there's a guy named Lovebug Starsky who many of the rap historians would say he's the guy who invented the word hip-hop, because he used to go into the studio all the time and say, hip-hop, you don't stop, you know. And I just remember, you know, thinking, oh, wow, if I could just make it famous, then I'd be happy. If I could just get famous, then everything will be okay. And I saw people on TV and thought, wow, man, if I could just be like that,
3: Were you fed by other people in your area that were seeking the same thing? I mean, was it like a religion where a lot of people saw that fame was the answer to life?
4: Well, yeah, but I was a little bit maybe perhaps even more aggressive towards it, you know. Obsessive compulsive about it, I guess is the way I'd probably best say it. And I just really, I worked like 16 hours a day on music and worked really, really hard. And I was producing, doing the horn charts and the string charts and stuff like that. And things started to take off for me, and I ended up producing for CBS Records. And and then there was an audition, and I didn't know anything about acting, you know, and there was an audition for a Broadway show, and one of my roommates was an actor, and he saw it in the Equity News, which was basically the union newspaper, you know, and he said, Dave, you should try out for this, and I'm like, I don't know how to act, but, you know, just go, Dave, just go, and I'll show you how to do an audition. So I ended up standing in line with 2,000 people waiting for that that moment at 2 o'clock in the afternoon when I get 30 seconds on the stage in front of these producers, you know. And I exploded on the stage. Everything I'd learned in the, you know, in Harlem and when I was producing rap records and everything I learned all those years, I just poured into that 30 seconds. And after 6 weeks and six callbacks, I ended up getting cast in a Broadway show. And everything I ever wanted all of a sudden was coming true. And the phone was ringing from the radio back in my local city here in Ottawa, you know, and asking, wow, how's it feel to be on Broadway, you know? So things really started to take off for me after that. When I saw myself in the New York Times, you know, a picture in the New York Times, I was like, wow, that's so cool. Like, yeah, I've arrived. But the interesting thing was, Marcus, is that the more I had, the more I wanted. And for some reason, that hole that I had inside me, which I now understand was a God-sized hole, would keep getting bigger when I tried to fill it with things of this world, you know? And so I began to really strive harder and work harder, and I ended up getting two movies, one for Paramount Pictures, one for Columbia Pictures, co-starring roles, and I was hanging out with Robert Downey Jr. and Tom Cruise and that generation of young actors when we were all, you know, around that same age group breaking into the scene, and there's about 100 of us who were getting a lot of the work in New York at that time. And I really thought that if I could just get myself really established, then I'd be happy. Because I was sort of established, but I wasn't really established, right? And so I was chasing after that carrot that was elusive, you know, not understanding that there's no way you can satisfy a spiritual hunger through the material world. There's just no way you can do it. It doesn't matter how much you get. I didn't know that.
3: Because sometimes in that world, you're only as established as your present role.
4: Yeah.
3: Because you could be between movies and not know when the next one to come along, so there you are. You know, you could become forgotten real fast.
4: Well, I didn't know that. I thought that you just, you know, you get there and you're there, right? And that's it. You've done a Broadway show, so you'll be happy for the rest of your life, right? But quickly, yeah, those gaps and those frustrations and all of that stuff. See, I understand now that the devil was really working on me hard. He was starting to throw in these lures of my ambitions, and he was, you know, I'd never practiced chastity. I didn't know what chastity was. You know, chastity, what is that? Isn't that something like, there's like some belt from the 16th century or something? I didn't know, like, what is chastity? And so I didn't practice chastity at all. I was getting more and more popular, and so I was, you know, living a life that was not practicing the sexual purity that the church tells us about. So I was in relationships, of course, in and out, and I remember my girlfriend coming to me one time and saying, David, you know I'm on the pill, right? And I didn't know that there's any problem with the pill or sex or anything like this. I just didn't understand. She goes, you know I'm on the pill. I said, yeah, you're a doctor. I know you know how to take it. And she goes, well, what you don't know, David, is the pill doesn't work all the time. And then she dropped the bomb on me.
3: A surprise.
4: Yeah. I'm pregnant. And suddenly, I just felt my whole career, you know, caving in front of me, all my ambitions. And see, I needed this attention to survive. I needed the attention. I wanted the money. I wanted the established career. And so I didn't understand that the choice at that moment was not, what do I do about the fact that I'm a parent? I thought the choice, because of my poor education in regards to what life is and when life begins, I thought that the choice was, do I become a parent or not? Very important distinction.
3: Yeah. Yeah.
4: So I thought I could choose to be a parent at that time or choose not to be. I didn't understand the myth of choice.
3: And you certainly probably had a lot of voices around you reinforcing exactly where you were.
4: Everybody was, everybody in my close circles was, well, like, Dave, you're starting a career, this is not a serious relationship, this is, blah, blah, blah, all that stuff. You can start a family when you're like 30, once you're really established and stuff like that. And for a young 23-year-old, that was really attractive. No one ever came into my school and told me that abortion was wrong. Nobody ever came into. I'd never heard anywhere that there was any problem with it, that it was just simply a choice. Well, I was wrong. And so I saw a woman who was talented and courageous, was a medical doctor, and I saw her crumble before my eyes. And I saw what it does to a woman.
3: So she was a physician herself.
4: She was a physician herself. She was a physician herself.
3: Yeah.
4: Okay. And she went up to Montreal for the abortion. And I saw after that she was just broken. And the big myth, again, of abortion is that you can protect your relationship through abortion. You have an abortion, and then you can take the stress out, and then you can have your family later. It's just a lie, direct from the evil one. It's just...
3: You weren't seeing it at the time, though.
4: I didn't see it, no.
3: Right.
4: It made
3: right.
4: total sense,
3: Right. You just moved on, packed your bag.
4: I just moved on. And, yeah. But after that, everything changed. I was not happy. Of course, the relationship broke up soon afterwards. That's what 95%... This is statistically, that's what happens. And so she was out of my life and all that kind of stuff. And I just moved on with my career 100 miles an hour. And with that sort of a fervor to go further, and I got cast in a show that probably most of the audience will know about. It was the show Cats. And it was U.S. national, the first U.S. national tour of Cats. So it was the first time going on a national tour. It was on Broadway. It was a hit on Broadway. Everybody in New York wanted that role. I was the rum-tum-tugger, the rock and roll cat, the one who busts through the wall, and has all these little kittens around him. But by that time, I was using cocaine. I was drinking a lot. And I was out on a tour, and I blew my voice out completely during the rehearsals. So there I was with no voice whatsoever, and that's why I have a hoarse voice today. You can hear my hoarse voice. That was 25 years ago. See, Marcus, what I didn't understand at the time was that God was fed up with my ambition. That's what I think. I think he was just fed up with my ambition. And so he began to sort of put up roadblocks to the things that were going to satisfy that addiction, and so that was the end of my my career. I was called by Madonna's production manager. They wanted me to go on tour with her, and MTV called me up to be a video jockey, and I had no voice. I had to say no to all this stuff. And so I came back to Ottawa with my tail between my legs. I was 25 years old.
3: Wow, young age for that whole career.
4: Young, 25 years old. It was all over. The whole, this 5 years of fervent, just the top of the world, kind of like a dream almost, it was like waking up from a dream. It turned into a nightmare. But I didn't still put it all together, what the cause and the conditions that brought me to my end were. I just thought like I was a victim, And that's when we don't know the Lord, when we don't have a personal relationship with Christ, we often will, at least I did, would blame other people for my misfortune. on situations and, if this had happened and if that agent hadn't done it this way.
5: Endless whatevers, right?
4: Endless whatevers, right? And so that was the finish of my career, and I began to go on a search after that, search for the missing voice. And at that time, New Age movement was really very popular, especially in Hollywood and in New York. See, the reason that Hollywood and New York loves the New Age is from what I can tell, is that it doesn't make any moral demands on you. Like, how good can it get? You can have God and get to heaven and have the happiness and the ever after life, and you don't have to change. You can do whatever you want.
5: You're redefining heaven as a continuation of the kind of joy you experience in this life.
4: It's just
5: 10 times more as what it's going to be from the New Age perspective.
4: That's it. And there's the judgment and all that kind of stuff where, there was no such thing as sin. It was just ignorance. And all of these myths about the way God works and the way the spiritual world works and the laws of the spirit.
5: But it was all appealing to you at the time.
4: It was very attractive. Yeah. And so I was flying all over the place looking for an answer to my voice trouble. The doctors could see that I had, damage in my throat, and I pulled a tendon and all that stuff. But I thought if I could just realign myself with the universe somehow, that the health and healing would all come back to wholeness. And so I spent a lot of money, all of the money that I made as an actor, went to these seminars and these different things that I did to try to get my voice back, and eventually the money ran out. And my search

0: But
1: it's great trying to bring him up. We've just celebrated his beatification.
0: That's right. Yes, that's yes.
1: But you didn't know a thing about him.
0: I didn't know anything about the Catholic Church. I didn't know anything about the church in general. I didn't know anything really except for that small experience I'd had. And there was one time in New York, I actually, when I had no voice, it was Madison Square Gardens, and there's a bunch of black folks out front of the building, and I wrote on a notepad at that time, because I had no voice at all back then, and I wrote on this notepad, "What are you doing?" And they said, "Well, we're having a prayer ministry. Would you like to come in?" I'm like, "Yeah, sure," you know. So I sort of go in, and it was a revival meeting. I was the only white face in there, and they were just having a blast in the Holy Spirit. And I was kind of like, wow, what's this all about? And the music, of course, I being a musician, I just loved the grooves of the gospel music and everything. And I went up to the stage when they had the altar call. And I remember they put their hands on my chest and they said, "Scream, brother." And I said, I had no voice, right? "Scream, brother." And so there was this kind of moment, you know, but the woman there came up to me afterwards and she said, "You know, you read your Bible and you get in a group of Christians, people who worship Christ, you know, get in a group with them." And so I had an experience, but I never followed it up.
1: That was a part of when you were exploring a lot of different things.
0: Yeah, I was exploring
1: it was like
0: everything.
1: One of many
0: yeah.
1: things you were exploring.
0: Oh,
1: sure.
0: Yeah, I was exploring everything, you know. Sure. But
1: you're kind of lost in Montreal, all of a sudden you're there before this beautiful church.
0: Yeah, and so getting off that bus and seeing that church, it was really kind of struck me, because I was on this search, as you said earlier, that I was looking into a lot of different things. So, you know, there was a church there, why wouldn't I go in it, right? But I was actually going up to, when I got lost, I was on my way up to change my name, you know, to Sri Baba, right? So there I was standing in front of this church, and I saw the little old ladies kneeling, going on their knees up the stairs, right? because that's one of the traditions there. And I end up going inside the church and seeing the ladies putting their feet, their hands on the feet of Jesus, the statue of Jesus. Interesting, a statue. And I never thought that they were worshiping the statue. It never occurred to me. I just knew that they had a reverence for what the statue represented, which was Jesus, you know. And when I looked at that, I was kind of like, they believe this stuff. Maybe this isn't a cold stone building full of hypocrites. You know, maybe there's something here for me, because I really did think that Western Christianity was very shallow and materialistic and not very deep, you know. I thought it was very...
1: Well, you had probably, in all of your work in theater and music, run into a lot of people that called themselves Christians, but their lives were not in line with what they were calling themselves.
0: Well, I think I ran into more people who just talked against Christianity. I think it wasn't as much that I had any witness of bad Christians. I just really saw people who just talked about, you know, anything I'd ever heard about the church was that it was, you know, very stoic and, you know, a no kind of religion. You know, no this, it's no to this, no to that, no to this. No, I thought it was all about the don'ts. And so I always thought of myself as a kind of a do person, not a don't person, right? So I was not attracted to what I'd heard about Catholicism or Christianity in general. But when I saw these little old ladies praying, that's what really struck me. And then I went around what I now understand was the tomb of Brother Andre. And I don't know how that works, but what I can say is when I walked around and saw that this man had dedicated his life, Brother Andre had dedicated himself to the poor and helping people, and I was moved by that somehow. And I think he was probably interceding at that moment, but I'm not going to speculate. But what I can tell you is that my heart really softened to Christianity. And I went upstairs to the third floor, which was completely empty, and there was a church that holds 3,000 people, the St. Joseph's Oratory, and it was totally empty that day. There was nobody there except a light on the cross. And I just walked up to the cross, and I lay down in front of it on my face, you know, my like full length on the stone floor.

0: And I just felt moved to say, you know, Jesus, I don't understand you, and I don't understand your people, but I'm really messed up, and I've really come to the end of my rope. I can't see any way out. Could you please come into my life? And then these words came to me that I said, I give you my life. I give you my heart. I give you my past and my future and my present and everything about me. I give you permission to do with me as you will. I don't know where that came from, but I think it might have been the Holy Spirit. And
1: it was not coming about as any formation you had, because you didn't have any.
0: I had no formation, you know, except for that one experience, you know, at the revival meeting, which was a very different, you know, 3,000 people kind of screaming. And
1: but the Lord might have used that to plant a seed in about what surrender is. Sure, definitely, right.
0: I'm convinced that when you open that door to the Lord Jesus and you give him some permission, he will move. And I think he really had an opportunity there, but I just felt the presence of God with me, and it was almost like I put my finger in a wall socket, you know, that kind of feeling, that tingly feeling all over, and it was just a pivotal moment in my life. I now understand what in evangelical circles you would call a born-again experience. You know, perhaps we would call it in the Catholic world born again, or a conversion, a second conversion of the heart, in 1428 of the Catechism, that we are, by our faith, invited into a personal relationship with Christ. And I think that that's what I was being drawn into at that moment. And I lost all interest in the guru immediately following that. I lost all interest in the New Age. After that, I never wanted to pursue it. After that, I just felt it leaving me.
1: And so your faith became alive in your life with no formation yet at all. Were you doing music on the side? Is that how you?
0: I wasn't doing much music because I had no voice.
1: So you really had not. So you were, how you were supporting yourself?
0: The way I was supporting myself was on some royalties from my movies and stuff like that. You know, and so I was trying to open up a recording studio, but that, you know, you know, when the Lord wants to change directions for you, he doesn't really make things really successful for you. And so that went belly up, and I wasn't doing music, and so I began a journey at that, and I started, you know, the journey home, really, I guess is what it was. Soon after that, I went back to Ottawa and started kneeling in front of churches. Now, I didn't understand the difference between Catholic and Protestants. I didn't understand, you know. And so I would just kneel in front of any church. And one church that I was in front of, there was a statue of Mary. And I didn't really know anything about Mary except for that she was this mother who apparently didn't have any intercourse to have a child, and that's kind of the way I thought of it, you know. It's kind of like, and that sounded preposterous to me, but I remembered that she was the mother of this amazing person who had given me this experience a month earlier. And so my heart just kind of opened up a little bit to that, you know, that, well, if I've had a kind of a miracle here, maybe there are other miracles that God has performed, including for her. And I felt, at the time, I wasn't talking to my family, my parents. I had kind of banished them from my life, and I didn't really have a family. And I felt Mary calling me into her family. I felt her saying, you know, come and sit at the table with us, you know. So that was kind of a movement. And after that, I kept on going in front of different churches, and I noticed that a lot of them didn't pay any attention to this lady, Mary. And so, you know, and I didn't know that there was different, that they would have told me that I was blasphemous, or that I was somehow.
1: You would have found some that were very
0: Yeah, that
1: receptive at all to any attention to Mary.
0: Yeah, I didn't really know that people taught that that wasn't kind of a good thing, that I had this love for her. And so I went back to the church that had the statue. And soon after that, I kind of was invited in because I was sitting in the foyer not feeling I'd be welcome, you know. And this old lady said, you know, why don't you come into the church? And then when I got in there, there was kind of a little miracle where there was, the icon of Our Lady of Perpetual Help. There's an angel on each side. And I just sort of said, who are those two angels, Mary? And I just kind of felt this whisper, well, that's Gabriel and Michael, David. And I didn't think much of it. I kept on going to that church, and then I saw a paper describing the icon, and it was Michael and Gabriel, right? And so, and I don't read Greek, and there's Greek lettering above each one of those. So there was a really confirmation there for me that it was in the right place. And I stopped all the drugs, of course, the chastity completely. They completely stopped all of that and beginning to follow the teachings. And it took me a while, but I became a Catholic. And I remember the day that I got in and I was confirmed. And I just felt this amazing, this experience. As soon as I was had the confirmation, the priest did the confirmation on me, I felt a kind of a freedom from some of the other struggles that I'd had with various different types of sin, you know. And everything, I just felt this incredible blessing, and that was the beginning of my journey in the Catholic Church, and that was 1995.
1: All right, I know now that you have a website and you're pretty well dedicated to apologetics as a big part of your life. Had that begun during your journey, or was that after you came into the church?
0: Well, no. What happened was
1: you certainly had to learn a lot to get ready to come into the church.
0: I didn't know anything, but really the way it kind of came together was that I ended up playing music again through this little miracle, you know, and my voice came back, and I ended up going into a Christian radio station. It was an evangelical station, and I presented them with this cassette, and I said, you know, I don't know if this is any good, but would you mind listening to it? And they loved it, and they started putting me on regular rotation, and I made a CD after that, and that CD got a lot of rotation on the Canadian, on the Canadian circuit. And then I started touring, and then things started really happening. I was supposed to open up for a band called Avalon, which was very famous, and we played, you know, I'd played on the same stage with Toby Mac and a lot of these major evangelical artists. And I was supposed to open for Avalon, and unfortunately, the promoter was not really sympathetic to the Catholic thing. So when I said, you know, they said, well, where do you go to church? I said, oh, Our Lady of Perpetual Help. And there's, and I felt her kind of take a couple of steps backwards in her, you know, in her kind of attitude or whatever. And then she started pinning with me a whole bunch of Bible verses. And I'm like, sorry, I don't know. I just love Jesus. I love the Bible, and I love Jesus. I just love Jesus. I'm here. I want to sing for Jesus, you know. She goes, well, we're going to have to think about what we're going to do. And then I heard them announced on the radio, and they had another opening act for it. And so that really struck me to the core that another Christian would not accept my relationship to Jesus, my personal, dedicated surrender to Jesus, that she wouldn't recognize it. She thought that somehow I was being blasphemous or whatever in my choice of where I went to church and worshiped Christ. And so there were a number of incidents like that. And I started touring and going around India and Guatemala and Guam, and I had bands and played World Youth Day, in Germany and in Australia. And along the way, I just started writing up these little articles for a friend, actually, who was in my band. He was an evangelical pastor who was a bass player. And he started asking me questions, you know, baptism, what do you do about that, and Mary, and all the regular, important questions that people have, right? And I said,
1: The usual misunderstandings.
0: Yeah,
1: too,
0: right? The usual misunderstandings. And I said, Dennis, I don't know the answers. But for the first time in my life, you know, Marcus, I said, but I will find out. Usually whenever anybody challenged me, my whole life long, I'd kind of shrink. But this time I felt almost kind of emboldened, well, I will find the answer. And then I started writing these little emails to him, and these emails turned into little articles. And the articles ended up on the website, and this evangelical pastor became Catholic, and his evangelical wife became Catholic too, and so they we still are very, very good friends, and so the website started. Another friend said, "Why don't you put this online?" I'm like, "That'll ruin my music career. You know, I'll never play any evangelical gigs anymore if I say this stuff online in public." But I put it up, and it was really almost the exact opposite. I didn't get as many calls to do, you know, in the evangelical world, but all of a sudden all these Catholic parishes across North America started calling me up and asking me if I would come and play for them. And so I would started traveling and doing my testimony around life issues, around pro-life and the importance of life and the problems with contraception and the problems with our lack of chastity in our society today. And not kind of preaching and sticking my finger in people's chests, but just preaching more from my brokenness, like what had happened to me and why I'd learned this stuff and how I learned it. And I just didn't want them to learn the same way as I learned.
1: And you had made a commitment of chastity. Celibacy.
0: I felt that I was called. I was thinking about the priesthood for a long time. I didn't know what was going on, but I really felt that I was going to be a lifelong celibate. And so I was 25 years not in any relationships. And then once I came into the church following the teachings of the church, and so I thought I'd never, you know. And then I was in church one day, and, you know, I had this friend who said, "Dave, I have this lady who's been asking questions about the Catholic Church, and you have a website, and I just thought you should probably talk to her." And so I started kind of answering her questions about the church, about Mary and about baptism and about the Eucharist and all these questions. And began a journey together, and now Kirsten has become a Catholic, and she is...
1: Well, I'm thinking maybe, why don't we take a break right there?
0: Yeah,
1: absolutely. We'll take a little break, and we'll come back in just a little bit.

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0: Welcome back to The Journey Home. This is a continuation of our interview with David McDonald, and you left us, I cut you off right in the middle of something, and sure. One of the reasons I wanted to cut you off there also was, often when I encounter people that are panicking about marriage, I often say, no, what you have to do is be completely accepting of the possibility that God's called you to celibacy. And then he'll surprise you, right?
1: That's right. Well, I was committed to celibacy, but, you know, Kirsten has been just such a blessing to me. You know, her questions about the Catholic Church when she was coming in really helped sort of solidify our relationship.
0: But you have a journey of your own that we need to condense here a little bit. But
2: I do.
0: You weren't Catholic at all either.
2: I wasn't Catholic at all. In fact, I grew up very different, not so much drama as David. I grew up in a very legalistic church. A lot of, boundaries and things, Old Testament feast days and holy days, and kept the Sabbath day holy, you know, these kinds of things. And I guess the only kind of formation that I had about the Catholic faith was about three things. Number one, my grandfather was evangelical Protestant, but he had this hatred for Catholics, and we never really knew why. And the next thing was, I remember when I was a teenager, my father had a book called Babylon Mystery Religion by Ralph Woodrow sitting on the coffee table. I picked it up and was like, oh, okay, this is the Catholic faith, okay. You know, just kind of disinterested, but okay, I'll stay away, you know, it's not true. And then in my late 20s, I did a retreat, and it was called a live-in, and it's something like a Catholic Curcio. But and so there was the majority of these people who put the retreat on were Catholic, and I just saw their love. I saw that they had a genuine relationship with the Lord and the Holy Spirit. So. But generally what happened is in my 20s I was having this real hunger for more, to move out of a legalistic and more into a relationship with the Holy Spirit and to go deeper. There's a hunger. And so my grandmother, you know, she was a very charismatic lady, and she, you know, taught me about the gifts of the Spirit in 1 Corinthians 12, you know, and so I was really exploring a lot of these charismatic things and really getting into a church that was very free in the Spirit, and it was going well. And then the Lord started speaking to me personally. I had been living in Alberta, and I had a very good job, you know, everything was fine. I had my own condominium, and the Lord began speaking to me about heading west, you know, and will you trust me on this journey? And, you know, will you trust me for everything? And I thought, oh, okay, God, but I'm going to follow you. You know, I want to follow you. And so after about a year of discernment, I did indeed head west, and there was a house of prayer that was just opening in province of British Columbia in a city called Kelowna. And I, that was in 2001. And as I started learning how to pray, and I just felt like I needed to do something that would enable me to receive even more of Jesus, and that was the simple act of communion. And in our church, our evangelical church, we had communion, the act of communion, maybe once a month. And for me, I had heard about, there was an evangelical article I read about 5 or 6 years prior about someone who would do communion every day. They would take a cracker and a little bit of water and ask the Lord to bless it. And I thought, well, then I'm going to do that. You know, I need Jesus, more of Jesus every day. And so I would, because I just believe John 6, whoever eats my flesh and drinks my blood abides in me, and I in him, and my flesh is true food and my blood is true drink. And so I would just do that. It was a part of my daily prayer time. And I didn't realize then that what it was I was hungering for was this element called a sacrament, the sacrament of the Eucharist. You know, when heaven touches earth in the form of a tangible physical element, and it wasn't consecrated, of course, so it wasn't the real presence. It was a type of spiritual communion, you know. And I just had a beautiful prayer time with the Lord. And I'd been doing this for about 4.5 years when I had a dream. Now, the dream was situated very in proximity to a time when the Lord was asking me to go to Ottawa. So the dream was very strategic as far as the timing of going to Ottawa, because the Lord had been asking me, will you go to Ottawa? It's about prayer for Canada and the Canadian government. And so I had this dream in the summer of 2006, and in the dream, the Lord was juxtaposing these two elements of my version of communion and the Eucharist, this thing called the Eucharist. And he was essentially in the dream, what I was the message I was receiving was that, Kirsten, there's more healing and treasures and depths and mysteries for you that are found in the Eucharist and not in your version of communion. And I woke up from the dream and I thought, the Eucharist, I think that's Catholic. And I was just so surprised that, you know, could this be the Lord? And so I was a little bit taken aback, and I said, Lord, I'm going to shelf this dream. If you're trying to speak to me about the Catholic Church, you're going to have to really put it in my face, because I'm not doing any research on that that's Catholic. They have dead rope prayers, and they worship Mary, you know? Just the typical evangelical beliefs. And so a couple of months later, my church was blessing me to go to Ottawa, and they said, Kirsten, there's a prophetic word, and the prophetic words was, Kirsten, there is something for you at Dalles Lake in Ottawa. I didn't know about Dalles Lake. I'd never heard of Dalles Lake. And so I came to Ottawa, and the Lord strategically put me with a Catholic lady when I arrived in Ottawa. And I was like, there were no other doors. This is the only door that was open at the time, and I needed something right
0: place
2: away.
0: Place to live. You're living for,
2: yes. Yeah, right. I didn't know anyone in Ottawa. And so, and I, you know, on the way in the car to her house, she's telling me she's Catholic. And I was praying, oh God, protect me from deception. You know, Lord, I plead the blood of Jesus over me. You know, keep me from getting off track. And her place was beautifully laid out for me. And, you know, there's anything I can do for you. And so I was there 2 weeks before I needed to find a more permanent place, because this lady was going to be selling her house. So I was, Lord, you know, I believe you've called me to Ottawa. Find me the right place. And so the day, it was like 2 days prior before I had to be out of this previous place. And I saw this ad in the paper. It said, Dalles Lake, clean, quiet Christian home, room for rent. I thought, well, sounds good. I'll call her. She called me back that night and I said, yes, my tenant is moving out tomorrow and I'd love to have you. And I said, well, here's what's happening. I'm going to be joining a national house of prayer, and but that won't be for a few months. So in the meantime, would you mind if I'm in your house praying in the mornings? And she said, oh, I would love that. I'm a charismatic Catholic and I would love you to be praying in my house. You know, I'm thinking, oh no, another Catholic. Lord, protect me from deception. You know, it's just these awful thoughts. And anyway, so it was the 11th hour. I needed to be out of this other lady's home and there were no other doors open. So I moved in and we had this beautiful relationship that started where, you know, we'd pray for one another's denominations, and I just thought I was there so that her eyes would be opened up and she would see the, you know, the deception she was in. I was there to pray for her, you know. Anyway, it's the middle of winter, February, and it took me 3 bus transfers to get to my evangelical church. And she said, Kirsten, one Sunday morning, why don't you just come to my church? It's 30 seconds walk down the road. I thought, okay, I can see what this is all about, because I saw in her someone who had a relationship with Jesus, and the Holy Spirit, I knew, had done so much healing in her life. She was this beautiful, life-filled person. So I went into the Catholic Church, and I sat in the very last pew, and I'd never been in a Catholic church before. And they get to the second half of the service, where the priest is blessing the elements, and the tears started flowing. And flowing, and I was crying, and I'm, what is going on? And then I saw everyone going up to the front and receiving communion. I was like, wow, this is really powerful. So I went back to my landlady, and I said, I need to know what happens in a Catholic Mass. You know, what's going on here? And so I read about what happened, and I was blown away. Like, they believed the same thing I did. This was truly the flesh and blood of Jesus, you know? And I was just floored, you know. I didn't, and they got to do it every day. They could go to church every day and do this. And so I went back to the Catholic church the next weekend, and the same thing happened. There in the last pew, we get to the second half of the service, and I'm just, there's a puddle on the floor. You know, I'm crying so profusely, the tears, I'm asking people for Kleenex. But what was happening is the Holy Spirit was calling to my heart. And the Lord was saying, Kirsten, I'm extending to you an invitation to this, you know, the real flesh, the real body, the real blood of Jesus, and you can do this every day if you want. Well, this was a scary, very fearful thing for me. I couldn't tell my friends and family about back west what was happening. I couldn't trust the Catholics, you know, I didn't want them to persuade me anymore. So I just started on a journey of reading and devouring and really wrestling. It was probably a 5-month period of just wrestling with some of these Catholic truths and overcoming paradigms and beliefs that I had been previously taught. One of them was Mary, and I remember sitting in the Adoration Chapel, Lord, you have to help me with Mary, because the Catechism, the Catholic Catechism says the Church's devotion to the Blessed Virgin is intrinsic to Christian worship. And this was a real problem for me, because the Eucharist was calling me. In order to partake of the Eucharist, I had to become Catholic. But Catholic, being Catholic meant that I had to have this devotion to Mary. So this wrestle in me, it was a very serious thing for me, you know. And so I said, Lord, you have to help me. So not even being a Catholic, I'm sitting in this very prayerful room called Adoration Chapel, and I open up the Bible, and I open it up to 1 Kings 2, and it talks about King Solomon and how the Queen Mother was there sitting on his right hand on her own throne, and how the subjects would come to her as the Queen Mother, because they knew that she had the ear to the king. And you know, and so she approached the king, and the King Solomon would bow and say, you know, any request you have, I will not deny you. I was like, wow. Jesus was a Jew. If this is what the Jewish kings did, you know, in that time, how much more would Jesus honor his mother in the same way? And so that was the first thing that really did it for me.
0: This raspy old cat have anything to do with your dream?
2: Yes. Well, in this, you know, period of really searching and questioning, you know, my landlord, Pam, wanted me to meet this David fellow, and she said he's a professional musician. I didn't know she wanted me to meet him because of his website. And so so we met at church, and he said, you know, check out my website. Here it is.
1: It was CatholicBridge.com, www.CatholicBridge.com.
2: And so, and I was just, I was amazed. This isn't the professional musician stereotype I had. This man was serious about his faith, and he really had a relationship with the Lord. And the Lord just strategically put people in my life, you know. Another one was Margarita from Madonna House, which is an apostolate just a couple of hours here from Ottawa. And she was my mentor as well, you know. And so, in a way, to make a long story short, in a 9-month period, from the time I landed at Dalles Lake, I became a Catholic in 2007. And I just want to end quickly with this story. The rosary. I was fearful about the rosary. You know, even like I could handle the devotion to Mary, but this devotion to the rosary. So I said, Lord, I need to test you on this one. So I said to my friend Margarita, another friend, on Easter Sunday, we're going to sit down on your couch and pray the rosary. And I'm testing the Lord. I need to know if there's anything to this. So we sat down on the couch and we prayed the rosary, very simple prayers. And we got to the last prayer, you know, Hail Holy Queen. And at that moment, I had this incredible inner healing experience where it only ever happened once to me in my life, in my early 30s. And It's like there were obstacles between me and the Father in Jesus that were just came crashing down. And it was a very powerful, moving experience. I was crying and weeping, but there were more barricades between the Father and Jesus that were removed as a result of praying the rosary. So, power, we pray it every day. If we don't pray it together, we pray it independently of one another. So,
0: you and I listened to your two stories. Two radically different journeys.
1: Very right? different.
0: Very yeah. different. But both have the same fingerprints of the grace of God. I mean, talk about that in a moment. When you look at your journeys, it wasn't your intellect, it wasn't even your effort, it was really the mercy of God's grace reaching into your lives in different ways, radically different ways.
1: And we've really been, we love Scripture, we love the Bible, we read every day. You know, I do the office every morning, which is a series of Bible readings that the Catholic Church does. I do that every day, and I just have this incredible hunger for the Word of God and to really understand it. And I understand now that the Church, the great saints of old, have left us an incredible richness of how to look at different scriptural passages, so that the Bible makes sense from front to cover, and that there's not these verses that jump out from left field, that everything hangs with everything else. And so that's really a lot of what I've tried to do with the website, is to just try to explain the Bible and how we as Catholics, look at these different passages and why we find that the Bible defends the doctrines of the Church and the dogmas of the Church.
0: It's also neat when you think about how grace brings people together, because if the two of you had met 10 years ago...
1: There'd
0: been nothing that would have brought you together or even made you probably appealing to one another because of where your hearts were. But God brought your hearts to the same place so that you could be
2: We're both prepared at the right time. It's amazing how he wasn't even going to that church. He was, he had been a member of a different parish, but within a year he was going to the church where I Dalles Lake, St. Mary's. So
1: it's an amazing story about how we met each other, and how the different circumstances and all the doubts. You don't get to 49 my age and not have any issues, right?
2: Yes, but I'm 43, and so we've been living independently, and so all our lives, and so we're learning to move together, and
1: but that God has this incredible idea of marriage, and he's teaching us how he loves the church by showing me how much I love Kirsten. And I think about how much I love her and how much I would lay my life down for her, and even with all of my imperfections, how much more would Christ love the church than what I could possibly experience for Kirsten. And so it really helps me appreciate, through going into the sacrament of marriage, understanding the depth of how much God loves his church and how much Christ would lay his life down for us.
0: You had reminded me earlier that the play Cats you were in was really a bunch of T.S. Eliot poems that were put together. Yes. Well, there's one of my favorite quotes from T.S. Eliot is that the way down and the way up are one and the same. Mm. And I think about your journeys, the way down and the way up, it's all being drawn by grace to our God. And in your both cases, he brought you down and up and then together. Mm-hmm. So our prayers are with you.
1: Thank you
0: both for sharing your journey on the Journey Home program. I'm sure you've been an inspiration to those that are watching, particularly a prayer for those out there that may be in the same place you were, right? Mm-hmm. So God bless you both. Thank you for joining us on this episode of The Journey Home. I hope it was an encouragement to you. God bless you. We're in this together. See you soon.
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5: 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Our hope rests in Jesus and His church.

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0: of all, to praise God in his kingdom.
1: Anyone moved by the Spirit,
0: one who lives in love, lives in God. And God lives in him.
1: What a wonderful thing is our church. This whole network is built on trust. The essence of evangelization is to tell everybody Jesus loves you. We are all called to be great saints. Don't miss the opportunity. Well, hi there. We just have wonderful, wonderful family all the way back here. And I just want to thank you all. We have another cable system in Montana. So that makes all 50 states. Thank you. And these men back here sitting very humbly are responsible for it. They work very hard, and I'm grateful to them. And the cable system operators are very gracious in accepting us. And so, finally, we do have all 50 states, and that is awesome, awesome. Here we have AM and FM radio. And I think we have 35 in this country and over 80. One of these days, we're going to have a big surprise for you where we'll be in a lot of radio stations all at one time. So God is working in an awesome way. Well, tomorrow is the 25th of March. What do you know about that? And it's the Annunciation. Happens to be my name day. I don't know how my abbess ever decided on that, but she did. It's a very special, special name day for me because ordinarily, in an order, religious order, monastic order, your name is the feast that your name is. For example, if it's Isidore, it'd be the feast of St. Isidore. Well, mine being Angelica was supposed to be the Feast of the Holy Angels, which is in October. So my abbess called me, and I thought, oh, golly, they're going to send me home again. They almost sent me home 5 times. And the reason was that my knees were like little grapefruit, you know, they had swollen so bad. And in those days, if you couldn't kneel, you didn't have vocation. So you're supposed to be a postulant 6 months. I was 15 months, see. So I thought, oh, here I go for sure. But anyway, all she said to me was, I've decided that your name day will be the Annunciation. And I thought, wow. And the reason I was so surprised and pleased is because I made the consecration to Our Lady, the de Montfort consecration, on March 25th, 1942, I think, when I entered in 44. It was a very, very special, special day for me. And so tomorrow, so often we kind of omit special days, for the simple reason we don't know they're special. Well, I would like to read a little bit tonight about the St. Luke's Gospel, the first chapter. We all know about St. Zacharias. Zacharias was a man of little faith, very little faith. He was high priest that year. He was an elderly man, and all of his life he prayed for a son. And so it was his turn. He fell to his lot, and I'm going over this very quickly. But when he got into the temple to offer incense, he was very disturbed. It says he was overcome with fear because he saw an angel. Well, I'd be overcome with fear with this angel too. And he says to Zechariah, your wife Elizabeth is to bear you a son, and you must name him John. Now here's a man, must be, maybe up in his 70s, 80s. I would knock it now, because I'll be 75 next month. But anyway, it doesn't seem too old right now. So I look at this, I don't feel as I used to do 50 years ago. Anyway, and he said, your wife is to bear you a son, and you must name him John, and he will be your joy and delight. And many will rejoice at his birth. Now, this man may have been waiting 40 years. Long time, huh? And he said, he will be great in the sight of the Lord. He must drink no wine, no strong drink. Even from his mother's womb, he will be filled with the Holy Spirit, which meant that he would be born without sin. Not conceived now, but born without sin. I mean, what more could you expect, huh? Well, he will come in the spirit and power of Elijah. Oh, you wonder how good can it get? He will go before him and turn the hearts of fathers towards children and the disobedient back to wisdom. Well, you couldn't ask for any more, huh? Are you a man waiting for a little son? Had no children, waiting for a son 40 years? How would you feel? And he will prepare for the Lord. Now you imagine if you were going to have your first son, how'd you feel about that, huh? Pretty good? Yeah? Poor Zechariah. He looked at this big angel and he said, how can I be sure of this? I'm an old man. As if he couldn't tell. My wife's getting on in years. Wait, what he was saying to the angel was, buddy, you're too late. Like 30 years too late? Or 20 years too late? Why did you come when I needed you, huh? Well, I wouldn't fuss around with an angel if I were you. Because the angel says, I am Gabriel. Who stands in the presence of God, and I have been sent to speak to you. Listen. Since you have not believed my words, which will come true at their appointed time, you will be silenced. Wow. Have no power of speech until that day comes. I bet Elizabeth had a whoopee-doo, you know? I bet she was so happy. I bet she said, Lord Yahweh. At last he is silent. That probably didn't happen, but sometimes I like my rendition a little better, you know. And so that really happened when he was born. You know, Zachary said his name is John. Now I want to show you tonight the difference between Our Lady and Zechariah. You know, we all accept God's will in different ways. None of us accept it in the same way. Some people are very happy with whatever happens. And some people are grumpy no matter what happens. And we all have friends like that, don't we? I had an uncle like that. God bless him. If I'd say, Uncle Nick, it's a beautiful day. And he'd look at me and say, what do you mean a beautiful day? Can't you see those clouds up there? What's the matter? You can't see, you blige. That's a typical Italian way of agreeing with you. Now, it says, in the 6 months, the angel Gabriel was sent by God to a town in Galilee called Nazareth, to a virgin betrothed to a man named Joseph. And the virgin's name was Mary. And he went in and said to her, "Rejoice, Mary, full of grace." Oh, wow. You know what that meant? It meant that she was filled with God at her conception. So many of you who do not believe in the Immaculate Conception, there is proof of it. She was holy from her conception. What a woman. And he said, "The Lord is with you." And she was disturbed by these words. She's humble. She was a humble maiden of the Lord, hoping that she could be the servant of the mother of the Messiah. Now, today, we ought to have a little understanding of that, because we're all tired of what we see, what we hear. We're so tired of the world going around in a no-no land, hardly believing in the Lord. We're so afraid of our youth who are not instructed, who have lost their way through television, movies, alcohol, drugs, promiscuity. And you want to hold on to the whole world, but it seems to be slipping very fast. I don't think there's a person in this world who doesn't long for a change, who doesn't long for things to change, for our families to change, to come back to the Lord, for your children, for your spouse, relatives and friends, people you work with. When are they going to change? When are they going to understand the path of the Lord? When are we going to stop running so fast in the wrong way? And that was the time people prayed for centuries for the Messiah, for the Son of God, for the one who was to deliver them. We all need deliverance. We all need the right kind of deliverance. We all need our lives turned around. Some of you are listening to me tonight through that television. You need to turn around. You're in the wrong path. And time is, you know, do you realize this is almost the end of March? Seems like we just put away our Christmas decorations, huh? This is true. Fast. I went on the train years and years ago to La Crosse, Wisconsin. Doesn't seem that far away, but it was for me. And I looked out the window and I could see wheat fields for miles and miles and miles. And they were all going, they were so fast, the train was so fast, that it was like one blur of wheat. I couldn't see anymore the individual wheat, just a blur. It was going so fast. One Christmas, the sisters got me a clock. You know, like, what do you buy a nun for Christmas? She wears the same thing every day. She does the same thing. And this year I got shoes, so. And but what do you buy a nun? Well, they don't even know, so they bought me a clock. Well, I was sitting in bed looking at the second hand. I've seen them for years. I just looked at it this time. And I watched that going click, click, click, click. And I thought, that's my life. It's gone boom. Minute by minute, hour by hour, day by day, year by year. And you don't realize it. Well, this was the time for the Messiah. Everybody looking. And so she was disturbed, and the angel said to her, "Mary, do not be afraid." You know, the angel says that to Zechariah. An angel says that to Our Lady. Our Lord said it to the apostles after the resurrection over and over, and even during his lifetime. Why are you so afraid? You say, we're drowning. Looks like a good reason to be afraid. You're drowning. And he looked at his apostles and he said, how is it you have no faith? Oh, is that our problem? We have no faith. Well, the angel said, listen, you are to conceive and bear a son. They must name him Jesus. He will be great, and we will be called Son of the Most High. Well, you couldn't even hardly believe that, huh? And the Lord God will give him the throne of his ancestor David. He will rule the house of Jacob forever, and there will be no end. Wow.

would take years. An angel says your kinswoman Elizabeth, in her old age, has conceived a son. For nothing is impossible to God. And that's what you and I have to think today. You know, a couple of weeks ago, we went to Spain and trying to do a little evangelization. And you, I looked there, but I saw in the people beautiful holiness and simplicity. Beautiful holiness and simplicity. I gotta watch my mic here. Because every night the whole village goes to holy hour, 7 o'clock, and you see all these hundreds of wood shoes. I don't know how they tell who belongs to who. And they all wear slippers, and they slip in these wooden shoes and go. 8 o'clock, the same woman who does it a lifetime has a big cowbell. And she takes that cowbell and she rings it through the entire village, reminding the people to pray for the poor souls of purgatory. Did you ever see an American village or community? If I went around Irondale, Alabama, ringing a cowbell with wooden shoes, asking the residents to pray for the poor souls, they locked me up. And I had to wonder, the people are simple. I mean, there's no facilities. We stayed at a beautiful American house that serves so much for my spirit of mortification. We stayed at a wonderful house that these people built there. But we were warned, you know, one person takes a shower at a time. If somebody uses it, even for a glass of water, it turns to ice water. I said, forget that one. I looked like a little kid on a camera who was washing his face by putting two fingers in the water. That was me. Anyway, a friend of ours was in the shower and somebody used the water. She went, ah! I laughed almost sick. But now these people have done that for years. In some of their houses, there's a big hole in the floor. And they put their wood in there, but there's no flue to take up the smoke. It just goes through the house. But what I'm trying to say is that maybe our dear Lord one day will say, okay, let's pull the rug here a little bit. Are we really living our life? Are we really living for God? And why are we in such a hurry? Why do we have to have so much noise? Huh? You can't do it. If you call up anybody, even our network, well, at least you get the network. I called up home during our trip, and I heard on the radio a terrific meditation on death. I didn't want to hear it at that point. But it was a great meditation. But most places you hear the most atrocious music. Or they call it music. To me, it's just a mumble of notes or whatever. But there is no silence in the world. Very little. Everything is noise to keep your mind quiet so you can hear the silence of God. And you see the difference here between Zechariah and Our Lady. Zechariah went in there agitated, probably thought, here I am.

0: last year, and I still don't have what I want. I'd make a betty with mumbling all through going into the temple. Our Lady was just there, united to God, never expecting anything. And all of a sudden, she was the Mother of God. The answer of Zechariah is, how do I know this is going to be? Aren't we all like that? How do I know God's going to take care of me? How do I know this is going to happen? How do I know I'll be all right? How do I know I'm going to live another week? Nobody knows. The difference between Our Lady on this great Feast of Annunciation and Zechariah, even when he was told it would be by an angel, and not just an ordinary angel, one of the seven, he doesn't believe it. We're very much like that today in the world. We will believe a scientist. We'll believe a news story. Most of them are kaput. We'll believe a gossip. We'll believe anything scientific, true or not. You know, Cardinal Audi, who came here to bless our dish 16 years ago, he said, "Remember, Mother, whatever you say on the air is gospel to the people." And I thought, that's a terrible thing. It's true. If you read something in paper, you accept it. If you read something, if you hear something on TV, you accept it. Hear something on radio, you accept it. How much is really true? Why is it then that we have such a hard time following the truth? I am the way, the truth, and the life. We have a hard time following him. That's a strange thing. Zechariah had a hard time following an angel. But Our Lady, she didn't have a hard time. "Be it done unto me according to thy will." Wow. Do we do that, huh? This beautiful sentence is we should have on our heart and mind every day. "I am the handmaid of the Lord. Let it be done according to thy will." How do you like that, huh? That's why she could go her way and visit Elizabeth with purity of heart, mind. And you say, "Well, why did she go and visit Elizabeth?" She went there because she wanted to, our dear Lord, the Lord God wanted John the Baptist to be sanctified in his mother's womb. And what did the angel tell Zechariah? He said, from his mother's womb, he will be filled with the Holy Spirit. See, they go together. As soon as Our Lady met Elizabeth, Elizabeth said immediately, "How is it that the mother of my Lord should come to me?" At that moment, John the Baptist was sanctified. And that's why when we say, you know, that children are born at conception, they're not born at conception, but they're conceived there, the whole child. And when you have an abortion, you commit murder, see? Because as soon as Our Lady, what was Our Lord, maybe 2 or 3 days old, sanctified John as predicted by Gabriel. Isn't that awesome? Huh? So tomorrow, we celebrate that moment when no matter how many people over the centuries prayed for a Messiah, a deliverer, but what was their concept of deliverance from Rome, from politics, from slavery? I think today that's what we're praying for. Let all nations be united. What's that going to do? Let there be an end to war. What is that going to do? Here's where it is. Here's the war, and here's the peace in our hearts. In our hearts. The Lord God has to change our hearts. And then there will be a real peace. There will be real love and real compassion. And we can then all say, Thy will be done in me. As it is in heaven, that's the Our Father. See? So tomorrow let us rejoice and celebrate somehow, huh? Go buy yourself a soda if you can't do anything else. Do something. Now they have yogurt that's supposed to be fat-free. I don't believe all that fat-free stuff, but sounds good. Tastes good. I haven't lost a pound. You know why? Because I notice every time I get something fat-free, there's 10 tablespoons of sugar in it. So they just make you feel good. The sugar industry must be the kind who make fat-free food, because everything. Now they got big billboards that have two cows looking at each other and says, buy chicken. Even the cows are fat-free conscious today. Then I saw another one had two chickens talking over a fence and it said, oh, I would buy beef. You know, we're funny people. Eat enough of either one, and I got news for you. The pounds go on. Because in this life, we like to kid ourselves. But we can't for long. Because the Lord, I think, is just around the corner. He will not tolerate this blasphemy and especially against the Eucharist much longer. I don't think he is. And I look forward to the time when we all love each other from our hearts. And we all know there is a God. And that's why I think the healing I got is for all of you. I had an archbishop come to me in Europe, and he said he wanted to see a miracle. I've had a lot of people say, I want to see one, I've never seen one. But we've forgotten. Every morning we wake up. Every time I see a flower, every time I see a baby, every time I see you, it's a miracle, a real miracle. And so let's see, and to really make an effort to see all the miracles in our life, like the Mass. Every day, Jesus comes down and lives with us. Every day, he's on our altar waiting for you to come. Say, hi, Jesus, I love you. What a wonderful thing, huh? So, now, we have questions. They're not relative to this subject, but that's okay. You ask whatever you want to ask. Hello?
1: Hi, Mother.
0: Hi, where are you from?
1: I'm from Allentown, Pennsylvania.
0: Oh, great. And what is your question?
1: Mother, I just want you to know that it was through you. Praise I've God. Been away for many, many years from my faith. Mm-hmm. It's through you, Mother Angelica, that I am now back
0: Thank
1: to the
0: you,
1: Catholic
0: Jesus.
1: Faith. I have suffered illnesses and my son. I am very devout to Our Lady. I feel as though I'm reaching out and touching you right now as I speak.
0: Thank you.
1: But now, Mother, I have a sister who has cancer of the colon and it has now reached her liver. How do I pray for the Holy Spirit to come inside her for forgiveness for all things that have been done, and to have her come closer to our Lord.
0: Well, the Holy Spirit will do it. If you're praying and you have pain of any kind, even the pain of seeing your sister dying, offer that up for her. And you can pray for her, whether she's conscious or not conscious, whether she is forgiven, those she has to forgive or not. Keep praying. Keep praying. And you will know somehow, because you can trust. Our dear Lord answers every prayer that we make for someone else, because it's an unselfish prayer. See? And I wouldn't worry whether about you see it or not. See, there, I believe, and I think Father Groeschel said it, and somewhere Josefa Menendez said it, there is a very thin but very sure time between death and judgment, when you can probably, you know, you're that close. It's like seeing someone through a veil. And with your faculties and your faults and weaknesses kind of dropping away, I think God gives you that last chance to say, I'm sorry, Lord. I'm so sorry. See? So all you need to do now is to pray. Pray to Our Lady and pray to our Lord that she forgives in her heart. Let me tell you this time. One time I was asked to go to the hospital to pray for a friend who was dying, and he was on all kind of machines. And it was pretty obvious to everybody that he was really dying, because his feet, his legs were stiff and cold. And so they asked me to come up and pray for him. The hospital said he was dead. The family said no, he wasn't. And so I went in there, and he was just sitting there, laying there cold. And I went up and I went into his ear. I spoke in his ear. And I asked the angels to come for him. I said, please say you're sorry. And you know what? The biggest tear came out of one eye I ever saw. And I know that we're going in there and we're asking him to say he's sorry. I know he was saved. And I wasn't out of there 10 minutes when they pulled the plug. And he was dead. But for that tear to come out, there had to be something there. Someone there, see? So never, never give up. Just pray and be confident. We have another call. Hello?
2: Hi. My name is Susan. I'm from Connecticut.
0: Oh, and what can I do for you?
2: Well, I'm a cancer patient. I had breast cancer 2 years ago, and now it has metastasized to my bone. Mm. And right now they say I'm like in stable condition.
0: Yeah.
2: But I just wanted to relate to you what has happened in my life since I've had cancer. Prior to having cancer, I would consider myself an average person. Not good, not bad. Caring, not caring. But since, not with the breast cancer, with the metastasize, since it spread, I'm totally unafraid. I do not fear death. I have no fear in my heart. My pain is minute for what I have is unbelievable. The doc, you look at me, you would never know I was sick. I'm able to function. And every treatment I've had, and it's 3 years now, I have offered it up to what the saints, to all the saints, and to Jesus and the Father and the Son and the Holy Spirit. I say to him, this I offer to you for my sins.
0: Well, you know, that's a very, very good thing, because it's grace. The grace of God is giving you the opportunity to see something good in something very painful. And it's a grace for you to know that you can offer all of these things up to the Lord. It's a grace, a big grace. And you know, we have pain sometimes, whether we like it or not. And sometimes we make it harder because we rebel. It's never, never too late. Never too late to make up for our past. Sometimes our dear Lord will say a simple, "I'm sorry, Lord, please forgive me," that much. See, because if we have a realization, one of the terrible things today is people never say, "I'm sorry, Lord, I'm sorry." Because we don't even know we commit sin. Everything is joy, joy, joy. It's not. It's not joy, joy, joy. We want heaven here and we want heaven there. It's like somebody having a great time and they peek in heaven and say, "Oh, I wonder what's around here." Don't go that way. It didn't happen for Jesus, didn't happen for Mary. We're sinners. We have offended God over and over and over. At some point, I gotta stop and say, "Jesus, I'm sorry I offended you and I love you." See? And we can have joy in trials, and I'm glad. I'm very happy. And I thank God that with all of that, you're able to keep your joy. And that's a great grace. Great grace. Thank you for telling us. We have another call. Hello?
3: Hello, Mother.
0: Hey, where are you from?
3: I'm calling from Ohio.
0: My home state.
3: And it's a pleasure to speak with you tonight.
0: Thank you.
3: I wonder if you could tell me, at the beginning of the show, you mentioned that you made a total consecration according to St. Louis de Montfort.
0: Mm-hmm.
3: I'd like you to please explain this consecration, and if you could tell us the importance of it for those of us who are laity, you know, not in a religious order.
0: Yeah.
3: And can you explain how is it different from consecration to the Sacred Heart? We have been consecrated to the Sacred Heart as a family by one of our parish priests, and wonder if can we still make a total consecration according to St. Louis de Montfort?
0: Oh, sure. You could make a lot of people make the consecration to the poor souls, which means all their good works go for the relief of the poor soul. And I made the consecration because I thought, as I read it, I read about it, it was, what would you say today, the neatest thing I could find. Is that a good thing? Huh? It's awesome. It's awesome. It's one of my greatest consolations. Because what does it do? Well, everything I do that deserves any merit, every prayer I say, every good act I accomplish, every sacrifice, every pain, everything I give to the Mother of God to give to her Son. And you say, "Why do you have to do that?" Well, let me tell you. You've done it with your mother a lot. Sometimes if you're in trouble, what'd you do? Did you go to your dad? Uh-uh. You went first to your mother. See? You'd say, "Look, could you explain it to him before he gets hot, you know? It doesn't look like it is. And besides, I didn't mean it." So what do? You go to your mother. If there's something you want and you know your dad's going to say no, what do? You go to your mother. "Hey, Mom, could you do this for me, huh? You got the car, finally, and you scratched the bumper. What do? You go to your dad and say, "Hey, I scratched the bumper." "You better not." What do? Say, "Hey, Mom, I just sit there, and it's a red light, and this guy scratched my bumper." Now, you know your dad's not going to buy that. Who do you go to? You go to your mother. So we go to our mother a lot. We should not despair going to our mother in heaven. And why do we do that? Well, say for example, I was very poor, and we all are. We're all poor. And I had all I could afford was something I bought in a pawn shop, and it's very dirty looking. And what would I do? I would have somebody I love polish it up. And then I would give it to my mother, and she would polish it even better. And then I'd present it to my dad for his birthday. You ever do that? Well, that's what the consecration de Montfort does. I give something I have, something I did, maybe very good. And I say, sweet mother, would you polish this up a little bit and give it to Jesus? Looks a lot better than I would give him. And that's the kind of the basis of the de Montfort consecration. And beside that, I have made the consecration for all eternity. But I snuck in something, I don't know if anybody else ever snuck in. I said, Lord, sweet mother, Lord, I give you everything I got. It's good, all my merits, all my fruit. I got a little picadillo here and there, you know, not too hot. I'm impatient, I'm always in a hurry, I want everything done yesterday, you know, I don't take any funny business from anybody, and I'm not as compassionate. I get a list that long. And remember, sweet mother, I'm Italian. I felt to make a difference, you know. So, what do? I give her those too. I can't give her only good things I do. I gotta give her the ones not too hot. The things I could have done better but didn't. Just got lazy, that's all. Well, she takes them all and she makes them beautiful. She kind of touches them and something with dull is sparkling. And you know what's good about this? That when I die, I won't have anything. Not a thing. Because I've given it all to her. So I'm going to be there, and St. Peter's going to look at me and say, I don't know about this one. And our lady said, shh, she's come with me. How's that, huh? That's my idea at de Montfort. I don't know if it's supposed to be that way. It's not written in any book. But that's how I look at it. The consecration to our Lord, well, there's no competition. When you consecrate yourself to Jesus, it's everything. Our dear Lord promised many things. He promised that he would do, take care of you, save you from the fires of hell, bless your family. We all need it today. All these little devotions you need in your family. I recommend Our Lady de Montfort consecration. All of our sisters have made, and we'll renew it tomorrow, the feast of the de Montfort consecration. Because we want to become holy, and we can't do it ourselves. Our sweet mother helps us. She signs up. You know, you get a spot on your dress just before you're going someplace, and she polishes it up. She's our mother. And the quicker you realize that, you can give her everything, and you'll get a lot more back. We don't do it for that, you know. I'd be happy to kind of sneak in the kingdom and look around and say, oh, wow, this is a nice place. I wonder where my mother is. And I think she'll be right there, saying to me, Angelica, you gave me a fit sometimes. I'm glad you're up here. I'll be glad. So have no fear of dedicating yourself to our sweet mother. She's everything you ever thought and much, much more. If you dedicate yourself to the Sacred Heart, that's okay too, because he's Jesus, he's Savior. It's that trust. So let's bring back these devotions. We need him now more than at any time in our life. And speaking of devotions, I hope you have devotions for this network. Did it again. Remember, this network needs you. And I thank you for your generosity. Just keep it up. Costs $2 million a month to keep this place going. And you are the ones that have to provide it, because your network goes around the world. And when you figure it out, it's very cheap. Where could you reach 5-6 billion people for $2 million? Hey, it's cheap. I hope you think it's cheap, because I need you to make it cheap. And that's breaking even. That's just breaking even. And we don't want any more. We don't want any more than to break even. That's one of my prayers. Lord, we'll do anything you want, but don't give us more than we need. So keep it up, you know. You don't have to give a lot. Just a lot of people have to give a little bit. And that's what we need. And I would think the rest of this time to do something for Jesus and for souls. There's a nice little ejaculation I say, oh, many, many, many times a day. Jesus and Mary, I love you. Save souls. Real simple. Given to our Lord by, or given to Consolata Bertrón, a sister who used to see the Lord. And that's all she was asked to say a whole day long. Sometime I change it. I say, Jesus and Mary, save those who die sudden and unprovided death.

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2: 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Amen.
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0: that forever be praised, blessed, loved, adored, glorified, the most holy, most sacred, most adorable, most mysterious, most ineffable name of God, in heaven, on earth, and in the nether worlds, by all the creatures coming forth from the hands of God, and by the sacred heart of our Lord Jesus Christ, in the most holy sacrament of the altar, fiat.
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4: 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I am Johnette Williams, so very happy to be with you today. 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He'll get you up on the board. 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All you have to do is put in your question or comment, insight, inspiration, or word of encouragement, and we will be certain to get it retrieved, and I'll get it up on the board. They'll get it up for me, and I'll be able to address it. That is Pedro Quiles doing all of that kind of good stuff. We have Vanessa Sanchez in studio today. Yes, we do. And we're happy to have her with us. And she is going to be doing the controls through the whole course of the program today. So those are all of the fun ways that we can join each other here on Women of Grace Live. I'm battling a little piece of hair that wanted to get into my face here. Anyway, got it all squared away. So we do want to hear from you. 833-288-EWTN. That's 833-288-3986 is the way that you can join us. You know, I do love to tell you about what's happening at Women of Grace. Women of Grace is our apostolate to women. Women of Grace has been around since 2003. I've actually been in apostolic work since 1987. Women of Grace grew out of that apostolic work, and what a wonderful organization it is. It really is one that meets the needs of women in their spiritual life. And I like to say, you know, if you're looking for spiritual formation, ladies, I want you to think immediately. I want you to think immediately of Women of Grace, because we've got a wonderful foundational study program for you. We build on that through other studies. In addition to that, we hold events. Some of these events are online, some are in person. Even our studies are offered online as well as in person. So we try to meet you where you are and take you to where God would like you to go. That's exactly what we do. And we have watched the transformation of tens of thousands of women through the course of the time that we have been operating. And I want to encourage you to please, please, please consider it. If you haven't taken the Women of Grace Foundational Study, this is the time of the year to do it. We've got lots of them coming up, both online and in person. Our website tells you all about it, so I encourage you to go to womenofgrace.com. In addition to that, our Moments with Mary study series, we have two installments for that right now, working on more. But the first installment is Who is Mary? The second is Mary Through the Eyes of the Mystic. Both of those studies available for you. And we again have heard that this has been really transformative for women in their lives. We also have a program for young girls. We do. It's Young Women of Grace. This is going on in numbers of different schools throughout the country. It's going on in parish settings. It's also going on in the homes of moms who want to take their daughter and her friends through it. So we invite you to check everything out there at our website, womenofgrace.com. Do know this. We will help you get started. We do have quick start training sessions. If you feel like you would like some training, we would love to give it to you. We help you with that too. We are always available to you. You can give us a call anytime you have a question or a concern. We also meet with our facilitators on a monthly basis. This is not compulsory, of course, but many of the facilitators find this to be a beautiful opportunity. It is a leadership training time. In addition to that, however, there's also a period of time when questions are asked and answers are given, or women share their experiences with each other about what has happened in the past in their groups and what is happening right now in their groups. So we truly do try to support all of those who are desiring to help women understand who they are in the eyes of God, to affirm them in their gift of authentic femininity, and to really raise them up in their vocation to be mini Marys in the world. So we invite you to check it out if you've never checked it out before. Do want to tell you that we've got all kinds of other events coming up for you. And so it is that I again request that you get out to our website, womenofgrace.com. I'm very, very much looking forward to a beautiful event that's going to be taking place at St. Mary of the Assumption Catholic Church in Upper Marlboro, Maryland. I am hearing from women who have already signed up and are coming. I'm so excited to be with all of you there in that area. I want you to know that, you know, there is no fiat that we give to God that he doesn't return gifts to us in abundance. And that's just the way our God works. He is a God of generosity, and we give him a wee bit and he returns it 100-fold. So if you take advantage of the opportunities that come your way, then I can guarantee you that blessings will abound. And I feel very strongly about that with this beautiful theme that's coming up. And it's a lovely theme, especially in light of today's feast. Today, of course, is the Feast of Our Lady of Sorrows. And the theme for this event is strength through the pierced heart of our mother. Strength through the pierced heart of our mother. And we are going to be talking about the gift of our Blessed Lady in our lives, the gift of her maternal beatitude, the gift of these dolors that are hers that open up for us a way to enter more deeply into the divine life of her Son, our Lord Jesus Christ. This beautiful retreat taking place, as I mentioned to you, at St. Mary of the Assumption Catholic Church in Upper Marlboro, Maryland, will happen on October 3rd, the evening of the 3rd. It's a Friday. We'll get started Friday evening, and we'll run through October the 4th. Very eager to be there, and so delighted that Father Sam Plummer is hosting this event, and it is a Women of Grace event, so it's going to be beautiful. I can guarantee you it's just going to be lovely. So please do join us there in Upper Marlboro, Maryland, October 3rd and October 4th, through this beautiful day, strength through the pierced heart of our mother. Well, I should say day and a half, right, since it starts on Friday evening. All of that to say, I just know that our Blessed Mother wants to embrace you in her most immaculate heart. And I know that our Lord Jesus Christ, who found such solace in the heart of his mother, is going to bring you every spiritual blessing in the heavens that you need, no matter what it might be that you're going through now or what will greet you in the future. But the important thing is to come to know in a deeper way this beautiful gift of the Blessed Virgin Mary. So get on out there and sign up for it. Know that it's going to be a lovely, yes it is. As I mentioned to you, all kinds of other good things that are happening there through our apostolate. I do want you to get out there and take a look at it. And don't forget, in addition to being on radio with you Monday through Friday at this same time on this same station, we're also available on television, EWTN television, at 1 p.m. Eastern, Monday through Friday. Great guests are ours every week. And I invite you to join us there. We're going to be talking this week, it looks like. Let me see. Yeah, this week we've been talking about Marian Shrines, Places of Holiness and Hope, with William Anthony Thomas. What a great time that was. Oh, my goodness. And also, you know, we've got all kinds of other good things that are happening, kicking around there. So do join us. 833-288-EWTN. That's 833-288-3986 is the way that you can join us here on Women of Grace Live, where we do love having holy conversation with you. We're going to be right back after this break. But light up my life. Light up those lines. And let's spend some time together today. We're going to be right back. Stay with us.

0: Sunday Night TV. It was big. That's where all the stars were, you know, back when we had three major networks. How could you capture top billing on Sunday Night TV? Well, you probably had to have a pretty well-known actor or actress. Probably could do your own stunts. Had to have a real show of it. And there was one man who had a whiteboard, a chalkboard, who talked the faith. And he gathered millions to listen to him. Now, that was a different time, of course. But there had to be something about the man's brilliance, the man's understanding of the faith, and how to present it in such a way that even non-believers stopped and said, I want to hear what this bishop has to say. Bishop, is that Catholic? Is that Catholic Church there? That's a God gift. I think Archbishop Sheen would be the first one to tell you it's a God gift. He handled it well. He said this once. There are not 100 people who hate the Catholic Church for who she is. There are millions who hate her for who they think she is. That's the kind of insight Archbishop Sheen had. And he presented it. And he captured an audience of millions with nothing more than a writing implement and his magnificent insight and God-given teaching ability. Archbishop Sheen, thank you for your life teaching all of us.
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3: ProPublica wants you to believe that pro-life laws are killing women with ectopic pregnancies. The facts say otherwise. According to the Charlotte Lozier Institute, 28% of all abortions now happen through telehealth. That's over 300,000 women a year who are mailed abortion pills with no ultrasound, no exam, and no doctor to catch an ectopic pregnancy. These telehealth abortion businesses are largely unregulated and ship pills to nearly anyone who's willing to click on them. The abortion industry stripped away every medical safeguard and then blames pro-life laws for the consequences. What's putting women in danger isn't protection for the unborn. It's the abortion industry and their reckless mail-order abortion scheme.
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6: 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I am Johnette Williams. 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Put in your question or comment, and do know that message and data rates may apply. Don't forget to tell us who you are, where you are, and how it is that you're listening. I have a beautiful, beautiful hymn that I want to read to you today. And this is a hymn that really draws our attention, our mind, and our heart to our Blessed Mother. Today is a memorial, and that memorial feast is Our Lady of Sorrows. Just listen to this beautiful, beautiful hymn. Mary, Immaculate Star of the Morning, chosen before the creation began, chosen to bring the light of thy dawning, woe to the serpent and rescue to man. Here in this world of both shadow and sadness, veiling thy splendor, thy course hast thou run. Now thou art throned in all glory and gladness, crowned by the hand of thy Savior and Son. Sinners, we worship thy sinless perfection, failing and weak, for the pity we plead. Grant us the shield of thy sovereign protection. Measure thine aid by the depth of our need. Bend from thy throne at the voice of our crying. Bend to this earth which thou footsteps have trod. Stretch out thine arms to us, living and dying. Mary Immaculate, Mother of God. I just thought that was so beautiful. It touched me so deeply as I actually listened to it this morning. And I thought, my goodness, you know, maybe it is just what someone needs to hear today in addition to myself. And so I wanted to read it to you. You know, our Blessed Mother is always the one who desires to lead us to her Son. That's what she does. That is really the essence of her maternal beatitude. Our Lady doesn't attract us to herself. She attracts us to her Son. Now, when we approach her, that's precisely what she does. She takes us by the hand, in a metaphorical sense, and walks us to her divine and holy Son. And she says, Son, here is my daughter. This is your sister. Love her. And beautiful things begin to happen in our life. 833-288-3986. That's 833-288-EWTN. Sometimes we complicate things. And yet sometimes things are so very simple. We did get a text from Adrian. We'll start off with that today. Perhaps this will spark something in your heart that you would like to share or that you would like to ask about. Adrian says this, I'd like to know how to understand that God has a plan for everyone while also allowing the Charlie Kirk tragedy to happen. You know, Adrian, I think that you're asking the question here that we all ask when we are staring evil in the face. This tragedy, the tragic assassination of Charlie Kirk and the murder of any human individual, the abuse of any human individual, the way in which man wars against man is not in the plan of God at all. This is never what he intended for any one of us, nor does this fulfill his perfect will for us. God's perfect will for us is that we come to know him and to love him in this life, to serve him in this life, and to spend all eternity with him in heaven. I just want to pause for a moment and define what it means to serve him in this life. We serve God by being who we're called to be. Who are we called to be? We're called to be his image and likeness in the world. He's created us in his image and in his likeness. And this is God's perfect plan. He wants us to know him. He wants us to love him. He wants for us to be his image and likeness in the world, and he wants for us to spend all eternity with him in heaven. Now, as we've often talked about, God does not create automatons. He doesn't create robots. He creates human persons. Human persons, a composite of body and soul. And the soul is the spiritual principle of our being. This is what Holy Mother Church teaches us. And it's within the context of the spiritual principle of our being that we can come to know God, that we can come to love God. We're aided, of course, in tremendous ways through the life of the church and through the life that she gives us through the sacraments, right?

us is that we are image and likeness of God. So let's take a look at that second way in which we image God, free will. And it's here, I think, that the specific answer to your question rests. God has given us free will. As I mentioned a moment ago, he didn't create us to be automatons or robots. He created us to be persons. He created us in his image and likeness, and a part of that is the gift of free will. He wants us to choose to love him, and he wants for us to choose to conform ourselves to him. You don't want someone to love you, Adrian, and not one of you listening today wants someone to love you because they're forced to. First of all, you can't really force anybody to love you, right? Love is a decision on their part. They choose to love you. And this is what God desires. He desires that as he has loved us into existence, he desires that we should love him and come to know him in his divine and holy being. So with that in mind, this gift of free will is a dangerous gift. What a gamble God took. What a gamble. He gives us permission to love him or to reject him. Every time we sin, no matter how grave the sin is, even a venial sin, it is a decision against God. It's an affront to the one who loves us. It injures and wounds our relationship with him. The more grievous the sin, the more serious the sin, the more is our relationship with him wounded. And the gravest of all sins, which we call mortal sin, kills our relationship with him completely. Now, evil, what is evil? Evil is a void, right? What is it a void of? It's a void of the good. Evil is the void that exists when a good that should be there doesn't exist in that place. So every evil action then is devoid of the good. It's devoid of the good. And it causes suffering. And it causes death. In this specific case, Adrian, where you're talking about the tragedy of Charlie Kirk, the perpetrator of that crime made a decision against the will of God. The perpetrator made a decision that only God has the right to make. And that is, when a human person's life is over in this temporal dimension, to begin for all eternity in the eternal dimension. And so, when we look at this action, being devoid of the ultimate good, being devoid of God, we find evil. So God's perfect will was not for Charlie to be assassinated. God's perfect will is not for anyone to be murdered, for anyone to be abused, for anyone to be neglected, for anyone to be unloved, for anyone to be marginalized, for anyone to be stereotyped, for anyone to be alienated, for anyone to experience prejudice or bias. God's perfect will is that each and every one of us lives out the reality of who we are, his image and likeness. But because God gives gifts and does not rescind them, because God gives gifts and doesn't take them back, he permits us to make decisions for him or against him. We can say unequivocally that the decision that was made to assassinate Charlie Kirk was an evil decision. There's no question about that. What once was is no longer. And what is that? The life of Charlie Kirk. What does it bring? Suffering. Sorrow. What does it bring? Misery. But you and I, Adrian, we have a choice in this too. We have a choice. And what is our choice? Our choice, first of all, is to make certain that we choose in accordance with the will of God in the very serious matters and in the very slight ones as well. We have a charge to do all that we can to be who we are called to be, the image and likeness of God at this moment in time. To strive to know him,
to strive to love.

0: him, to strive to serve him by being who we're called to be, that we might spend all eternity with him in heaven. And so in the face of such matters, it's always good to do a little bit of a self-examination. Where am I in relationship to you, Lord? In what way have I sinned against you? In what way have I allowed evil to have its way with me? In small ways or big ways? What's incumbent upon us once we go through that examination of conscience is to take ourselves to the sacrament of reconciliation and to beg forgiveness and to make a firm purpose of amendment. But there's more required of us at this time. We talked a little bit about this last week. The more that's required at this time is to pray for the repose of the soul of Charlie Kirk. Our call is to pray for his wife, Erica, to pray for his two children. Our call is to pray for all of those who knew him and all of those who loved him. And our call is to pray for the perpetrator. You know, I'm going to just share a little story with you. I was praying one time, and God brought somebody into my mind who had seriously, grievously wounded me. Emotionally, not physically. And the Lord asked me to forgive this person. And I said to the Lord, I don't want to forgive this person. I don't want to. I have a right to be angry. I have a right to be upset. I have a right to hold on to the ill will that I feel. Because look at what this person did, Lord. Look at what this person did. Look at what this has cost me in my life, Lord. Look at it. The Lord, however, persisted. He was unrelenting. I want you to forgive. I want you to forgive. I want you to forgive. At one point, I said to the Lord, Lord, why did you ever let this happen? If you loved me, why did you let this happen? And the Lord said something to me. The Lord said, I knew you would be the only one who would pray for this person's soul. That's startling. That's absolutely startling. So at that moment, I begged God to give me the desire to forgive. And I worked on that and worked on that and worked on that until I could finally say, I forgive. But God did something else in the midst of it. He reminded me that Jesus tells us in Scripture that we're to pray for our persecutors. You know what happens when you pray for those who have injured you? God's mercy fills your heart. God's own love begins to break down the stony edifice that's been created there in reference to this person. And he begins to pour his love and his mercy into our heart for that person. And in that process, not only in some way that I can't quite explain, is there freedom for that person in the spiritual realm because we're no longer holding them to that injury, but we experience freedom too. We experience freedom too. We feel the release. We are set free from the chain of that event that holds us in bondage. Because this God cannot be outdone in generosity. And with that freedom comes healing. Comes healing. The wound might remain, just like Jesus' wounds remained after his resurrection. But there is no pain. What emanates forth from them is the light of the love of God. And while I really don't know what's happening in the eternal dimension with Charlie Kirk, I do know this. He was a man of faith, and he was a man of love. I don't know if Charlie Kirk is in heaven. That's not for me to determine. He may be on his way to heaven, in that place that we name purgatory. where ultimate healings take place and ultimate resolution for sins, big and small, are resolved. But if he's in heaven, I can tell you one thing. He's praying for his wife, Erica. He's praying for his children. He's praying for all of those who knew him and loved him. And he's praying for the perpetrator, too. Because now, if he's in heaven, what's filling him completely and totally is God's love. And God's love is not dependent upon our deeds. God is love. His very nature is love. God is always, note the word, note the adverb, always loving. And if he's in purgatory, I can tell you something more as well. He's praying for the perpetrator because he has seen the face of God and he knows. He knows the abundance of God's mercy. So I don't know if that answers your question or not, Adrian, but that's my answer for you today, and I certainly hope that that helps you. 833-288-EWTN. That's 833-288-3986. That is the way that you can join us live here on Women of Grace Live, where we do love having that holy conversation with you. I'm eager to hear from you today. Do give us a call here. Matthew Gubensky answering the phones. Pedro Quiles, what is he doing? 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Phone lines are all open. Let's fill them up. We'll be right back.
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0: Well, welcome back, everybody. 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I'm Johnette Williams, and I am very, very happy to be with you today. I love spending this time with you Monday through Friday, and I always look forward to your calls. We've got some callers coming in, and you can join them. 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It's 833-288-EWTN. 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Okay, which one is it? It's EWTN. So give us a call right here. 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Also available for you out there at EWTN Radio's YouTube channel and Facebook page. You can use the chat feature there. We'll get it retrieved and up on the board. As I tell you, it's Pedro Quiles doing the retrieving. It is Matthew Gavinsky answering those phones. It's Vanessa Sanchez that's doing the producing today. We've got Bill with us from New Jersey, eager to talk with Bill. He's listening to us via SiriusXM Station 130. Hey, Bill, how are you?
10: Good.
0: Good. So you're on the air with me?
10: Yes, I just want to make a comment.
0: Sure.
10: There was a question about why does God allow these bad things to happen, you know,
0: yes,
10: over and over, and people can't deal with it.
0: Yes.
10: In my opinion, it's just my opinion.
0: Sure.
10: If you read the Bible, it says the ground was cursed, and basically man was cursed too, because he had to have a harder life. You know, things weren't as easy after the sin in the garden. So my opinion is that the people that refuse to carry their cross are going to lash out. They're going to steal, they're going to rob, they're going to murder. And the people who carry their cross are going to bring peace on earth. And my opinion of why people do these things, horrible things.
0: Well, I think that there is a basic truth that you're expressing here, and that truth has to do with the fact that we all suffer. It is the condition of man to suffer. Let's go back to the garden for just a moment. We won't stay there for very long, but let's just go back there for a moment. You know, everything that God created was good. You and I are good. We are good because we're created in the image and likeness of God, but we're fallen creatures. In the garden, everything was perfect until sin entered the world, and sin entered the world through giving into the temptation of the evil one. Eve succumbed to the temptation of the evil one. Sin did not enter there. She gave the fruit to her husband. She tempted him, and he fell there, and that's when sin entered the world. God comes along, and he looks at the state of affairs, and now this perfect reality that God had created was marred by the decision of man. Once again, free will. But God says now, there's consequences as a result of this, and here are the consequences, and he meets them out. So it's not God that curses the ground. Actually, man cursed the ground through his sin. He's the one who brought the evil into the world. But God doesn't want to leave man there. And so he prophesies in Genesis 3, verse 15, that, that he will put enmities between the evil one and the woman, between her seed and his. You will strike at her heel, and she will crush your head. So he promises hope for mankind. But we're living in this reality now from the dawn of human civilization to the current day, where there is suffering. Here's where I think that you're absolutely right. Suffering is disagreeable. Suffering isn't easy. None of us likes it. It runs counter to what it is that we want, you know, whether that's our health or whether it's financial stability or whether it's our kids to be going to church or whether it's a miserable position and a miserable job, whether it is the state of affairs that we're facing within the culture of the day. Suffering is disagreeable, but this business of carrying the cross is very important. And this is what I want to highlight out of what you said, and the part that I agree with so much. What we don't understand is that Jesus took suffering on his back once and for all, but that in some way, this suffering of Christ is left open so that it is an eternal reality. We read about that in Colossians chapter 1, verse 24, where St. Paul says, I make up in my own flesh what is lacking in the sufferings of Christ for the sake of his body, the church. This is true. But I think Paul could have equally said to the Colossians, I make up in my own soul, I make up in my own heart what is lacking in the sufferings of Christ for the sake of his body, the church. Because Jesus suffered every suffering that we will ever suffer. He suffered. However, Because we are baptized in Christ Jesus, baptized into the Paschal mystery. We participate in that suffering, and our hearts are open to the grace that God wants to give us to not just endure that suffering, but to embrace that suffering in Christ-like fashion. And when we choose to do that, then we become a conduit of that redemptive grace in the world. And yes, I think that oftentimes when people don't get what they want, they strive to achieve it by other means, sinful means, whether it's, robbery or murder or, gossip or speaking ill about somebody. These are all offenses to God, but in some way, it's a refusal to accept that which has been entrusted to us. So, we can look at the cross as a great burden, or we can look at the cross as a great blessing, as a great privilege, because we are being offered to suffer in union with Christ for the sake of his body, the church, at this moment in time. So, yeah, I mean, there's an element of truth. I also think, of course, we can go into secondary causes for this. I think that we can look at the influence that social media plays in our world today. We can look at the narcissistic reality of our day and time. And I'll say this, Bill. Here's something very controversial. I can say in recent times, where does this disregard for human life actually begin? And that's what this is. These actions are total disregard for human life, total disregard for the life of another. That our own satisfaction or our own narcissistic pleasure might be attained. But where does that begin in modern times? I'm just looking at the period of time in which I've lived. In modern times, contemporary times. I'll tell you where it begins. I think that it begins all the way back with contraception. When we begin to separate the procreative act, the unitive act from the procreative act, when we begin to separate the unitive from the procreative, and we in some way denounce the procreative reality of that unitive act, we are saying life doesn't matter. Oh, we can dress it up. We can put other jargon on it. We can say, well, this is just good family planning, or this is this, or this is that. No. It's an offense against God because God has created that action for life. And there is it's like something becomes unleashed in the atmosphere. Something becomes unleashed in a spiritual dimension. And what becomes unleashed is this statement of I will not serve, life does not matter. It becomes unleashed. And we see that it was not a big hike from contraception, really triggered by the advent of the birth control pill in 1960. We see it was not a very big march from that moment to the legalization of abortion, which happened 13 years later, a very short span of time in terms of history. And then abortion became abortion on demand, and abortion became abortion through all 9 months. Then it became, if the child is born by way of an abortion, then we let it die. And there's even talk about life being snuffed out at ages up to the age of 3 or 4. I think that if we trace it back, this zeitgeist, this spirit of the age, was released, and there is a tremendous correlation, at least in my mind, between the advent of contraception and now. If you can abort a baby at all 9 months, through all 9 months, if you can let a baby die, if it was meant to be aborted and somehow it survives, then what's to say that life at any point in time has value? And if you prevent a life from happening in the first place, you're making a statement that life really isn't good. And that's what I think has a tremendous part to play that nobody will talk about. I'd like to hear somebody talk about that on national news. I'd like to hear somebody take that up. Thanks, Bill, for your call today. Let's go to Vivian. Vivian is in Kalamazoo, Michigan this morning, listening to us via Holy Family Radio. Hi, Vivian.
11: Hello.
0: Hi, honey. How are you?
11: I'm good. How are you?
0: Oh, I'm good. Thank you. So what's going on in your life?
11: I was just calling just about, like, navigating, like, wanting, you know, to date, wanting to talk to guys, and just, like, that male validation and kind of feeling, like, unwanted or undesired when it's not present.
0: Oh, okay. Well, gee, sweetie, I'll tell you what. This is a deep question that you're asking here. And let's just begin by me asking you what your age is.
11: I'm 21.
0: You're 21. Okay. Well, that's an appropriate age to be thinking about what your vocation is. And I'm sure that you've given this some thought. And if you're feeling that your vocation is to the married state, then I can understand why it would be that you would like to meet someone that you would like to spend your life with. Just a couple of things, however, to bear in mind. You want to make certain that you're meeting someone that you should be spending the rest of your life with. So I would want to ask you if you're involving yourself in activities that would introduce you to such people. Where would you be going to meet individuals, men of like mind, of like heart, men who are strong in their faith, men who want to become married and raise a family? I don't know how you're trying to meet individuals, but that would be something that I would ask. But this sense of not feeling, you know, worthy of male attention, or this sense of feeling worthless, that needs to be examined a little bit more deeply. And of course, we can't take it to the depths that it deserves through radio here today. But it sounds to me that this is the expression of a deep wound of the heart. Validation for who we are is something that comes by way of our relationship with God and knowing Him. And how is it that we come to know of God's love for us? We come to know of God's love for us by way of our parents, who are the first displayers of unconditional love for us. And oftentimes, and I'm not suggesting this is your case, but when I hear situations like this, it brings to my mind that when there is a wound there, when a child has not received that kind of validation, especially a girl child not receiving that kind of validation from her father, she does seek that validation. And she seeks it through other men, which can lead to numbers of different kinds of situations and circumstances. She can become promiscuous in searching for it, or, you know, she can become a recluse who is, you know, not willing to put herself out there for people to know her. And it can take a lot of forms. Those are just two. I'm giving you maybe two wide range examples. But no one can make us feel self-worth. You know, our self-worth comes from knowing who we are. And who are we? We talked about this a little bit earlier on. We are the image and likeness of God. We were loved into existence by God. You are the chosen daughter of the Most High God. Vivian, that is the most essential reality of your identity, that you, Vivian, in Kalamazoo, Michigan, you are the chosen daughter of the Most High God. You have worth, you have value, because God gave you life. He determined you had worth. He determined you had value before the very foundations of the world were laid in place. And He was crazy in love with you from all eternity. And when He knew it was precisely the right moment in time for you to have life, He brought together in the womb of your mother your father's sperm and her egg so that you could have life. That's how much He loved you. He waited and waited and waited. And this God has a perfect plan for you. He has a perfect will for you. But He wants you to find your worth in Him and to know that. And when we begin that process of seeking Him in the inner confines of our being, when we begin a serious life of prayer, this God comes and He takes up residence in the very wound that is ours. And He begins a process of healing and restoration right in that place. He begins to knit together the fractured fibers of our being. He begins to place within us His paternal beatitude and love for us. And while a part of us might always long for that love of the biological father that we never experienced, that love of God brings such joy and peace and hope. And then a funny thing begins to happen, Vivian. We begin to live out of that. We begin to live from this place of strength and knowledge of who we are. And you know what that does? That makes us attractive. I'm not talking about attractive in the worldly sense. I'm talking about attractive in the spiritual sense. Because now we're living in truth. And truth is always attractive. And it always draws others to itself. So if there's one thing I want you to take away from our conversation today, sweetheart, is that you are worthy because God has made you worthy. And male attention, popularity, all of that stuff is not the determining factor of your worth, of your value. God is. And God has spoken. And He has spoken, Vivian. He speaks to the word, Vivian. And you were. And you are. And you are His image. And you are His likeness. So what I'd like you to do, Vivian, honey, I would like you to take all of that reality now. Reality. Not the lie of the devil who's going to get into a wound and stir it up and try to convince you of lies. I want you to take that truth about you into a time of prayer. Sit before Him in adoration if you can. Go to Ephesians chapter 1 and read verse 4 and know that God inspired St. Paul with that line just so you could hear the truth about yourself today. God chose us in Him. God chose Vivian in Him before the world began to be holy and blameless in His sight, to be full of love. Ultimately, the love that truly matters, and that's His love. I hope that helps you.
11: Thank you.
0: You're welcome, honey. God bless you. Yeah, you know, if we could only perceive how much God loves us. Oh my goodness. Well, I'll tell you what He does. He gives it in drips. Drips, drips, drips, drips. And those drips have a cumulative effect. Why doesn't He give it all at once? Because it would shatter us. We could never contain it. So just as I'm thinking of a little bird here, you know, feeds the little ones in her nest, bit, bit, bit, bit, bit, until their stomachs can grow big enough to hold the whole worm or whatever it is that she's feeding them. God, drips, drips, drips His love into our heart. Until our hearts are so expanded, we can contain more of it and more of it and more of it. And all of heaven will be the more, the more, the more, the more, the ever more. God loves you. God loves you. Anne on YouTube says, Johnette, I've not been able to listen to the show in a long time, but I am so thankful that I am listening today. Well, Anne, I'm so glad you're listening today, too. It makes me happy. If God has spoken a word to you, darling, what a beautiful gift. Let's go to Anne Marie in Potsdam, New York. I think that we've got time. And she is with us via Sirius XM Station 130. Hi, Anne Marie.
12: Hello.
0: Hi, honey. You? I'm good. How are you doing?
12: Oh, you know, I'm doing actually much better than I was. I've been working for the last year and a half to recover from a concussion. It's still not all done, but I really wanted to just say, like, the greatest blessing, and well, there's so many, but from the foundational study and, you know, like, just mourning and grieving with the people around for the shooting death of Charlie Kirk, and I just am so thankful to have been it was brought to mind your talk about Simon and the grief and how it didn't make any sense, but you knew that in God's providence, he was calling Simon home because it was for his eternity and it was the best time for him.
0: Yes.
12: And I just, you know, it brought great consolation in the sadness of the most recent events. And I'm thankful for that. I'm thankful. I mean, it's been a long time since I've gone through the foundational study, even I haven't facilitated it in a long time. So it's just such, you are such a blessing. And thank you for that. And thank you for the wisdom in your conversations and in your teaching.
0: Well, Anne-Marie, thank you so much for calling in today, and I'm so glad that the study spoke to you in such a profound way. We've had so many women through the years that have said the same. And let me invite you, facilitate again, and check out our Who is Mary, Moments with Mary study series, Who is Mary and Mary Through the Eyes of the Mystics. I think that it will also be something that will continue to be of value to you. But I am so grateful for your call today. Thank you so, so very much. You know, I think that Simon has blessed so many people since his death through the telling of his story. And, you know, sometimes I just pray to God that he realizes how valuable his life was and truly how valuable even his death has been for so many. So God bless you, sweetheart. Well, friends, it's been great being with you today, and I look forward to being with all of you again tomorrow. So plan on being with us. Until then, God bless you now. Bye-bye.
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0: that forever be praised, blessed, loved, adored, glorified, the most holy, most sacred, most adorable, most mysterious, most ineffable name of God, in heaven, on earth, and in the nether worlds, by all the creatures coming forth from the hands of God, and by the sacred heart of our Lord Jesus Christ, in the most holy sacrament of the altar, fiat.
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2: Welcome to the Wisdom of Father Groeschel. Over the years, Father Benedict Groeschel has produced many wonderful teaching series for EWTN, and we're delighted to showcase a number of them for you. On today's show, an episode from the series God the Father. Here's Father Groeschel.
3: Welcome to the second segment of our series on God, God the Father. And if you were listening to the last segment, you know that we spoke primarily about the marvelous things that science has revealed about the universe in the last century. I hope you remember that we found out that they realize that the number of stars is 10 to the 82nd power, estimated, of course, and that's more stars than there are grains of sand on the seashores. And then we looked not into the great world of the universe, 14 billion light years across, that's 14 billion times 6 trillion 500 billion, that many miles. We looked a little bit down into the tiny world, the world of atoms, of germs, fairly big things in those worlds called bacteria, little creatures, all the way down into a kind of theoretical or imaginary particle called a Planck, a theoretical thing the scientists speak about that is so small you can't divide it. And we saw how the thinking in science at the present time is that the whole universe was about that big, compressed and blew up about 14 billion years ago. Now, where did it come from? And not only where did it come from, but why was it guided in its development so that something as complicated as a blade of grass could come to exist? Or a flower? Or even a microbe? Or an animal? Or a human being? What guided this? Now, there are a number of people who, from a scientific point of view, write books about religion. I have to say that I find these books most unconvincing, which is not surprising because I'm a believer. But how do you answer the question? This is all done by chance. I read something about proteins a few years ago, and that proteins are extremely important little substances for keeping human bodies alive and other living things alive. And they're arranged in different ways so that they perform the right function in biology, keeping us alive. And the gentleman who had done all this work on proteins said for one protein to come into existence by chance, but to be properly organized to do its function, would take about 1 trillion years. In fact, he said 1 trillion years, which means not enough time has elapsed to get one protein by chance, nowhere near it. Where does the rest of this come? By chance. One of the people who writes from a supposedly scientific point of view against the existence of God, man doesn't know much about God, that's his problem. He calls God the blind clockmaker. I would think that his problem is his idea of God. And so we're talking about God. And the marvelous thing that not only is all this stuff here, but it isn't a primordial soup. It isn't just soup. When the first instant of creation took place, this tiny little object, and the entire weight of the whole universe was in that object, and it blew up. What guided it? Now, you know, this is, of course, one of the fascinating studies in science right now, and I have to admire the great astronomers and physicists for trying to determine the processes, the natural processes, by which things coalesced so that you could have galaxies and stars and planets and blades of grass and people. And there are various theories, but somehow or other, out of this soup came marvelous star cities, great galaxies, a universe teeming with activity. Apparently, not teeming with life, because we haven't been able to detect any, but all kinds of great, vast, empty worlds interacting with each other. When you look up at the sky at night, well, it looks so quiet, but that's because we can't see very far. If you could see one galaxy crashing against another, oh my. You probably are getting this. I'm thinking of changing my middle name to Hubble. Not in honor of Dr. Hubble, who was a great man, but in honor of the Hubble telescope. I love it. Every day, I wait. I remember one time, about 10 years ago, there was a newspaper article that said, universe is 40% larger than the astronomers thought. Oh, 40%. 40%. 40% of 14 billion light years. Ah. How easily we use these ideas. Now, the interesting question is, not how did the galaxies coalesce, but how did we get down to blades of grass? How did we get down to this planet vibrant with activity, life? And you know, when you picture, we see the pictures of the moon and the various objects in the solar system that they are taking pictures of now, asteroids and planets, and they're getting close to this and that. Empty. Empty, empty, empty. Dead stones, gaseous environments in which no living thing could survive. Silence, because there are no ears to hear anything. Sightless until we have come there. Unviewed, unheard, unknown. And here in this little planet of relatively mixed up people, we have all this order and design. Now, another one of my favorite books. I love it. Job. I told you how much I love the Psalm, the 102nd Psalm. You, O Lord, have made the earth. But remember the story of Job. Now, this is... Nobody says this is a historical account. It's a marvelous spiritual reading. Whether there was a guy named Job or not, I don't know. I wasn't there. But we have this marvelous account of a man facing the problem of evil terribly. We all know people who are like Job. We might be like Job ourselves someday. And he's questioning God. Why? Why did you make me? And his dumb friends are questioning him too. And God shows up. Very interesting. When God shows up in the Jewish scriptures, what the Christians call the Old Testament, he usually shows up, you know, lightning, earthquakes, trumpet blasts. He just shows up for business this day. And the 38th chapter of Job says, "And the Lord answered Job out of the whirlwind, 'Who is this that darkens counsel by words without knowledge? Gird up your loins like a man, and I will question you, and you will answer me.'" This is the Revised Standard Version, the old edition, put out by Ignatius Press. And God starts a whole series of questions, chapter after chapter after 38, And he questions you. I want you to listen to the questions. Great questions. Where were you when I laid the foundations of the earth? Tell me if you understand. Who determined its measurements? Surely you know. Or who stretched the line upon it? Or what were its bases sunk into? Or who laid its cornerstone when the morning stars sang together and the sons of God shouted for joy? That's presumably the angels. This is terribly beautiful poetry. If you've never read it, read it. I love it. Oh, who shut up in the sea with its doors when it burst forth from the womb? When I made clouds its garment and thick darkness its swaddling band and prescribed bounds for it and set the bars and the doors and said, thus far you shall come and no further, and here shall your proud waves be stayed. So he's talking about the dimensions of the earth. Did you ever see a storm at sea? You ever saw the great crashing of waves during a hurricane? Waves 20 feet high smashing across the shore? Or the gentle, gentle waves of the surf? Oh, who did it? Now, ancient times people thought God, you know, sort of got a ladder and paintbrush and put all this together. But many people didn't think that. St. Augustine said, God didn't make the world like a man makes a house. It unfolded like a rose from a little green bud. It unfolded. It grew, if you will. It evolved. Nothing wrong with saying that. And some, I get so annoyed at this so-called debate between creationists and non-creationists. I think some of these people on both sides distort the issue. St. Augustine, writing in the 4th century, says, well, it may not have been 6 days of 24 hours. It may have been 6,000 years. Or 600,000 years. Or 600 times 600,000 years. Who's to say what a day is with God? People attempting to defend sacred scripture put themselves into a vice which is useless. I had a man recently telling me it was absolutely clear that the earth was only 6,000 years old. It's preposterous. And the ancient fathers of the church did not interpret things in this way at all. If you're into this, I suggest you read St. Augustine's book, The Literal Meaning of the Book of Genesis. And if you don't know who St. Augustine is, he's the bishop who was responsible for the codification of the New Testament. In 399, this is the New Testament and nothing else. And he talked them into including the Epistle to the Hebrews and the Apocalypse, the Book of Revelation. So if you like those books, blame St. Augustine. St. Augustine was an immensely great mind, wrote 5 million published Latin words, great father of the church. The founders of the Protestant Reformation all relied on St. Augustine. And St. Augustine says, it may have been 600,000 times 60,000 years when the earth was made. That's not the question. The question is, where did all of this come from? And follow the laws. An absolutely, perfectly predictable law, gravity. Are there chains in there that pull this object down? No. They can predict how far it will fall, how fast it will fall, by the laws of gravity. That's how you can put a spaceship up. It goes up like a great sling. It doesn't just go up like that. It's thrown out into space. How do they do that? Because they know the law, but they don't know why it works. Nobody knows what gravity is. Nobody knows what light is. Nobody has the slightest idea what matter is. I was once giving a lecture in a series of lectures, and I was talking about religion and science out at Stanford University. And students were marvelously receptive, marvelous. I enjoy it every year when I go to Stanford. And one of the other speakers had, I think kind of dumbly, gotten up and said, there's nothing but matter. There's nothing but matter, there is no soul, there is no spirit, nothing but matter. How do you know that? And one of the girls in the class, she nailed him. She put up her hand and she said, what is matter? Before you say everything is matter, you better know what matter is. Now, I'm going to say a little bit about atheism. I have good friends who are atheists. They make good friends. They figure this is not a dress rehearsal, we'll go first class. But I have to tell you, I have observed that my friends who are atheists or very negative agnostics don't do well as they get old. They get bitter. They get angry. They're not the only people who get bitter and angry, but they do tend to get bitter and angry because the game is not worth the candle. Life hasn't been worth going on. The very, very question of the book of Job. God asked Job, do you know when the mountain goats were brought forth? He goes through all of the animals. He talks about the beginning of the hail, the snow, the rain. He speaks about all these marvelous things that give us life. He speaks about animals and things like that. He speaks about the stars. Were you there when I made Orion or fashioned its chains? Were you there when I put up the Pleiades, that little tiny cluster of stars? What is human life with no God, with no goal, with no place to be? It's a bitter joke. If there is no God, then it would seem to me that the universe must be the work of a genie, an evil genie who hates what he has created. In the course of this series, we're going to get around to the problem of evil. Why does evil exist? Now, I would say my friends who are atheists because of evil and the problem of evil, how could there be a God in evil? These are the atheists that I get along with best, because I understand their problem. So does St. Thomas Aquinas, the great theologian of the church. He said the principal reason that most people believe in God is because evil exists in the world. And the principal reason why most people who don't believe in God don't believe in Him is because of the existence of evil in the world. Yes, that's something to be discussed. That's real. But it doesn't just block out the universe and say all of these things came by accident. You came by accident. I came by accident. Jean-Paul Sartre, the French philosopher who led millions of students into atheism and agnosticism, including some people who are listening to me now, the last 6 months of his life loudly proclaimed his belief in God. I put his act of faith in my book, Stumbling Blocks and Stepping Stones. It's right there. He says, I no longer think that I'm a meaningless mote floating in a meaningless sea, but rather a being that was expected, prefigured, called forth. And the being who did this is properly called God. Sartre died a believer in God, in a personal God. He died a monotheist. One of my favorite atheists is a man named Miguel de Unamuno, a Spanish writer of the early part of the 20th century, who wrote a whole lot about the problem of evil. Living in New York, you read about the problem of evil. And Unamuno

Now listen, listen to this final line. I suffer from your mere non-existence. God, since if it were that you were to exist, then I would really exist too. What Unamuno is saying is, if there is a real God who knows us, who calls us into existence, who gives meaning to our short span of life, who has a purpose, a goal, a meaning, a goodness, a justice, a truth, if there is such a God, then reality has some meaning and I really exist. Because quite honestly, when I talk to my atheist friends, I do not know why they think they exist. I know why they think they exist, because I believe in God. I believe, as St. Augustine says, when nothing was there, you, O God, thought about it, and it came into being. You may think that that's a very medieval idea. A couple of years ago, they had a meeting of the greatest astronomers and physicists in the world. It was a very, very exclusive meeting. I think there were only 25 or 30 people at it. It was held in England. And the great scientist who began the meeting, and I don't wish to mention his name because he didn't give me permission to do that, he began with a quotation from the Confessions of St. Augustine. The very questions that St. Augustine asks in the 11th, 12th, and 13th book of the Confessions are questions that were faced by Einstein, by the other great scientists of modern times. And it must be said for Einstein, and I greatly respect this man, greatest scientist perhaps who ever lived, that he was a deeply religious man, that in no way did he ever disparage religion. Einstein said, "Religion without science is blind, and science without religion is lame." In my next talk, I'm going to repeat this quotation from Einstein, but it fits right now. He says, "The fairest," meaning the most beautiful, "the fairest thing we can experience is the mysterious. It is the fundamental emotion which stands at the cradle of true art and science. A knowledge of the existence of something we cannot penetrate. We know it's there, but we can't get into it. We can't understand it. Of the manifestations of the profoundest reason and most radiant beauty, which are only accessible to our reason in their most elementary way. It is this knowledge and this emotion that constitute the truly religious attitude. A person who has not wondered, who has not looked up to the stars, or looked into a microscope, a person who has not thoughtfully looked into the face of a little baby or a venerable old woman who has borne many sorrows and done much good. A person who has not looked at the beauty of flowers. A person who has not experienced the mystery of human love. Don't talk to this person about God. If they say they have an idea of God, I'm not sure I believe them. It may be an idol." St. Augustine warns that. He says, "If you find a God you understand, you have built yourself an idol." How beautiful, how marvelous is God. Some of the people who are listening to me right this minute are getting antsy. They're saying, "This doesn't sound like Christianity. It doesn't sound like the gospel. It was in the Bible. I just read you Job." But would you like a little reading from Christianity about this? About the sense of wonder

0: the sense of mysterious that we must have when we look at the material world and say, how does it work? These are the words of our divine Savior, Jesus Christ. And they're in the Sermon on the Mount. Matthew 6 is a Sermon on the Mount. And he's telling people not to worry that God will take care of them. And he says, look at the birds of the air. They neither sow nor reap nor gather into barns, and yet your heavenly Father feeds them. Are you not of more value than they? And which of you, by being anxious, can add one cubit to his span of life? And why are you anxious about your clothing? Consider the lilies of the field, how they grow. They neither toil nor spin. And yet I tell you that Solomon in all his glory was not arrayed like one of these. If God so clothes the grass of the field, which today is alive and tomorrow is thrown into the oven, how much more will he clothe you, O men of little faith? Seek first the kingdom of God and his righteousness, and all these things will be added unto you. Some people listening to this program don't know whether there's a God. Some are rather convinced that there isn't. Some are made skeptical by science, despite what Einstein says. May I make a suggestion? Get up early some morning and walk outside and listen. Listen with your eyes and your ears, with your fingers, with all your senses. Because from the visible things, the invisible may be known, as St. Paul says in Romans. The invisible may be known, God's almighty power and his divinity. Just listen and pray. Say, God, if you're there, let me know. Draw me on. Don't just listen once. And if you already believe, be sure you have not built yourself an idol. We'll come on to that question. Do those who believe and think they believe really believe in the Father Almighty, the Creator of heaven and earth?
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5: Welcome back to the Word on Fire show. I'm Brandon Vaught, the host and the content director here at Word on Fire Catholic Ministries, and I'm joined by Bishop Robert Barron. Bishop Barron, good to see you.
6: Hey, Brandon. Always a great pleasure to be on with you.
5: Now, I mentioned at the last episode that you had just returned from this big gathering of U.S. Catholic bishops in Baltimore. We didn't get a chance to talk about that. You gave a 15-minute presentation, showed a short little video clip, and then there was a panel discussion, and it went way over time. There was so much interest and energy among the bishops on this topic, which was encouraging to see. So I thought for this podcast episode, we'd walk through your presentation. Again, this was directed just at the bishops, and you were describing five ways to draw young people in general back to the church. Let's jump in. Suggestion number one, get young people involved in the works of justice. I guess, first of all, why'd you choose to lead with this suggestion? You have a bunch of them, and we'll cover some here that'll be familiar to listeners, but this isn't one you typically lead with. Why'd you decide to lead with it here?
6: Well, because in so many of the surveys, it's clear that young people get the church's commitment to social justice. They don't get our sexual teaching. And that's, of course, topic for another day. I mean, why that's true and what we should do about it. But it's very clear they like the church's commitment to the poor and the homeless and the hungry. They like Catholic relief services. They like Catholic charities. They get that. To me, it's a no-brainer in a way, because start with the thing that people readily find most attractive about Catholicism. And there are a thousand reasons why at this point in our cultural history, people find the works of justice so appealing. It's not always been true. I mean, go in other parts of our history, and other aspects of the church's life would be probably more appealing. For 100 different reasons, this one now is. Okay, take advantage of it. In other words, I would recommend not leading with the things that young people find most off-putting about us, but let's lead anyway with the things they find most readily attractive. A point I made with the bishops, and I made it explicitly in reference to the sexual teaching. I'm not saying by any means, oh, let's jettison that. Forget about our sexual teaching. Who needs it? No, no. I'm with Reynold Hillenbrand, who was my predecessor at Mundelein Seminary as rector way back in the 1940s. There's a tight link, in fact, between the church's call to justice and the church's sexual teaching. So we'll get there. You know, so this is a marathon, not a sprint, right? When it comes to evangelization, how do you draw people in? But I'd say maybe the first part of that marathon, start with justice, because they get it readily. And I think they'll respond more favorably.
5: One of the things you encourage your brother bishops to do in their diocese is not just to get young people involved in the actual works of the corporal works of mercy, but to also lift up social-minded saints. And you mentioned a few of these. Who are some of the saints that you think best embody this tradition?
6: The great thing, Brandon, as you well know, is they run right through our great tradition. So this goes back to the Hebrew prophets. Go to Ezekiel and Daniel and Isaiah and Amos and Hosea. I mean, the great Hebrew prophets. That's where this whole thing comes from. It comes roaring up, of course, into Jesus himself, who readily accepts the title of prophet and speaks those same truths. Then church fathers, have people read Ambrose. Have them read John Chrysostom. You'll find very strong things about care for the poor and justice and so on. Thomas Aquinas, my hero, you know, says something which I think still takes the breath away of a lot of people today, which is, yes, we have a right to private ownership of property. But when it comes to the use, Thomas says, of your private property, the primary consideration should always be the common good. Wow. I mean, most people today, it seems to me, like in the capitalist West, wouldn't readily think that way. They say, no, it's my property. I should use it, you know, for first to my advantage, and then if I have some left over. But Thomas says, no, in the use of it, it's the common good that should be your first consideration. Now come up from Thomas all the way to the social magisterium of the popes, from Leo the 13th all the way through Francis. I'd hold up those people as well as someone you talked about in your own writings, Dorothy Day, the 20th century. One of the great prophets, you might say, of social justice. And mind you, Dorothy Day, the link between social justice and prayer and the Mass and the Eucharist and the saints, you know, the mystical life, she was not a one-sided, you know, hey, everything's social justice. It was on the contrary. So I think all those people can and should be lifted up. We've got this tradition. Let's use it.
5: What would you say to the objection? And I think one of the bishops raised this during the Q&A period that, hey, I'm all for involving young people in, you know, serving in soup lines, helping the homeless and the sick, but that won't in and of itself introduce them to Jesus Christ. What do you say to that objection?
6: Well, true, true enough. But it's not the omega, it's the alpha. You might say it's the first step. It's a opening of a door. I've always said justice in itself is evangelically ambiguous, because anyone of goodwill, even an atheist of goodwill, can be attracted to the works of justice. Buddhists and Hindus and Muslims and Protestants and everyone else can be attracted to justice. So, right, in itself, it's not. I guess I'd urge this, Brandon, it's the insight from the very early church. How these Christians love one another. So what is evangelically compelling is when people watch the activity of Christians for the sake of the poor and working for justice, that becomes attractive. And that is evangelically quite relevant. So it's the beginning, not the end. It's a first step, not the last step.
5: Wasn't that, you would know better than me, in the early church, that was one of the most striking signs of the Christian community, was how they loved not just each other, but the people on the margins.
6: Right, because the things that we would say, of course, are morally outrageous. Like if a child is born, the child has some, you know, deformity, he was left out on the hillside. He was just exposed to the elements. Well, in the ancient world, that wasn't considered a bad thing to do. That was the right thing to do. And when Christians came along and said, no, that's not right, and we're going to, in fact, rescue these children, that was a very arresting move. In the ancient world, that got the attention of ancient society. And then they began to wonder, okay, who are these people and why are they acting this way? And that's, of course, an evangelically compelling move.
5: All right, we're talking about five ways to draw young people back to God. That was way number one, get young people involved in the works of justice. Way number two is to use the via pulchritudinis, the way of beauty. Why did you tell the bishops that beauty is perhaps a more effective route of access today than goodness or justice?
6: Yeah, I've just said, of course, that justice does have an alluring quality, which it does. But I've also argued, and I think there's something to this, that of the three transcendentals, I mean, they're the true, the good, and the beautiful in a way is the least threatening. So even if you say, hey, look, here's the work of justice, and you ought to do this, some people might say, well, I mean, come on, who are you to tell me what I should be doing? And if you say, look, here's the truth of the matter, you should believe it, a lot of people would get reactive to that. But the beautiful is just something you look at, right? It's less threatening. Just look at it. Look at this beautiful thing. Whether it's a work of art, it's a poem, it's literature, it's an icon, it's the liturgy itself. Sometimes, you know, just drawing someone into a beautiful church, you're not telling them what to think or how to behave. You're just showing them. Or bringing someone to Mass, if that Mass is really beautiful. And that can lead them then on the path. They can say, well, where did this come from? What world produced something like Notre Dame Cathedral? That didn't come out of a vacuum. That came out of a rich culture. Well, what is that culture? Who are these people? What do they believe and why? So the beautiful can lead you in. The example, Brandon, I've often used is Charles Ryder, you know, from Brideshead Revisited, the great Evelyn Waugh novel. Ryder's an agnostic, like a lot of people today, kind of a cool rationalist. And he's first intrigued by the beauty of this great manor house, Brideshead, which was the home of this Catholic family. By the end of the novel, spoiler alert, I suppose, if anyone wants to read Brideshead Revisited, by the end of the novel, Charles accepts Catholic doctrine, but it's a long, long journey. It commenced with the beauty of brideshood, which symbolizes the beauty of the church. And then he, by a long process, began to explore where did that come from? And he comes eventually to faith. So that's my model there of the via pulchritudinis, which, by the way, is Pope Francis's language.
5: One thing I liked when you were speaking to the bishops is you said, we need beautiful buildings and beautiful churches, of course. We need beautiful music. But this sang to my heart, especially through Word on Fire, you said, when we're trying to reach the unaffiliated, we also need to have beautiful websites, beautiful videos. You know, you're speaking to bishops who run parishes and dioceses. What does your diocesan website look like? What are the videos you're putting out? Because for many young people, that's the first impression they're going to have of the church in your area.
6: Like it or not, that's the portal to for an awful lot of young people. Let's say they've got a question, or they're, for whatever reason, intrigued, or they're angry, or whatever it is. What's anyone under the age of 40 or 45 now going to do? They're going to go to a website. What does the Catholic Church say about this? Well, what's your website like when they go to it? Is it just, you know, text? Is it some unimaginative? And so I told them, yeah, that's not a trivial matter. How much money and time are you putting into your website? Are you putting some of your best and brightest people on the website? Because that's where they come. They're far more likely to come to a website than to just wander into your church building.
5: Whenever I'm speaking to priests or consulting with bishops, I just pose this theoretical question. How much do you spend on landscaping around your church buildings versus how much do you spend on graphic design, video, your website?
6: Absolutely.
5: Not saying they have to be equal, but as you say, far more people are going to discover you online than offline.
6: Super important. And you're right about the investment thing. Years ago, a spiritual director of mine said, a very important point of spiritual discernment at the end of each month is look at your Visa bill. Because it'll tell you a lot about what are you spending your money on? And I've never forgotten that. And whenever I get my Visa bill, you know, my credit card bill, and I look at, okay, what was I spending money on? Because that will tell you what you're prioritizing. So for a parish, look at your budget. What are you spending money on? What if we ask that budgetary question with this issue of the nuns in mind all the time? How are we investing in this problem of finding the unaffiliated?
5: I raised that point during the panel discussion, you know, that you've shifted your language. We used to say, you and I, a couple of years ago, this is the number one most pressing, pressing issue for the church today. But now we've acknowledged, okay, the abuse crisis probably has taken the first slot, but this is right on its heels. But when you look at most dioceses and parishes, they've invested a lot of time and a lot of money into that number one problem. They have full-time staff members dedicated to safe environment training, victim reporting, you know, counseling, all sorts of stuff. But the question of how much have we invested for that number two problem, I think, is still outstanding. Are we hiring people whose full-time job it is to focus on bringing back the nuns?
6: Right. And if we're just focused on buildings and programs and infrastructure, I mean, fine, I get it, totally get it. But you need people to inhabit these buildings and to use the infrastructure. So if we're not going after the people, what's the point of shoring up the infrastructure?
5: All right, let's move on. So we're talking about five ways to draw young people back to God. Number one was get people involved in the works of justice. Number two was to use the via pulchritudinis, the way of beauty. Three, which will be no surprise to listeners here, stop dumbing down the faith. You've long said that the de-emphasis on the intellectual has been a pastoral disaster. Why is that?
6: Whenever I can, and I, you know, I'm always reluctant, as you suggest here, Brandon, to bring it up because I sound like a broken record. I've been saying this for so long, and I told the bishops that. I said, I know you've heard this from me a million times. But, you know, that's the way it goes. Repetitio mater studiorum, the Romans said, you know, repetition is the mother of studies. I mean, so if you want a point to get across, you've got to repeat it. And I use that phrase a lot on purpose, that the dumbing down of the faith has been a pastoral disaster because we drive a wedge, stupidly, in my judgment, between the intellectual and the pastoral. And that is deadly because, in fact, this de-emphasis on the intellectual has redounded very negatively in our pastoral work. The church fathers, they weren't academics in our sense. They were pastors. I mean, the greatest thinkers for the first five centuries of the church's life were all pastors for the most part. You know, bishops, but we call them today probably pastors of big parishes. So it has indeed been a pastoral disaster that we've dumbed it down. And you don't need to take my word for it. Every single study shows it. That young people saying, I got all these questions are never answered. what about this? What about that? Science disproves religion. All these, frankly, often elementary questions. And I don't mean that to be condescending or to denigrate those who ask them. But these are questions that could have been cleared up on day one of a good, let's say, high school religion class. The fact that so many young people have them says to me we have not been addressing these questions with anything approaching adequacy.
5: Now, you affirm that you've been banging this drum for a while about not dumbing down the faith, but it's easy to say that in the abstract. What would you specifically like to see, say, a bishop and a diocese do to raise the intellectual bar?
6: Take a good hard look at the educational programs. Look at the textbooks being used. How are teachers and catechists being trained? Don't assume everything is fine, because I think the studies show that everything is not fine. And that bishops who are the chief teachers and catechists and theologians of their diocese should make that a top priority. Bring in your education people and say, okay, what are we using? What are our texts? Are they working? If not, why not? And let's get better ones. And are our teachers adequately trained? Like, I think, Brandon, you know, you and I know this, that so many young people have a range of fairly predictable, call them apologetic type questions. Questions about God, about the church, about Jesus, about eternal life, about morality, et cetera, right? How well trained are our confirmation formators, our high school teachers, in addressing those questions? I think it'd be a wonderful thing for a diocese to do is to get all their people together. How about for a year-long process, or a couple years-long process, like a synod, but to train them in dealing with these great questions that young people have? So those are a few ideas I'd have. I'd make it a top priority.
5: All right, let's move on to number four. This is the fourth way to draw young people or nuns back to the church. You recommend that every parish be turned into a missionary society. What do you mean by that?
6: Here I'm following Pope Francis again. You know, when he said in that famous, I think it was a sermon some years ago, is the church is, we have to get out of the sacristies. And I think, unfortunately, he was read there as somehow anti-liturgical. I don't think that's at all what he meant. He just meant by sacristy, he was using a kind of a symbolic term to say we need to send our people out from the liturgy, out from our own parochial life to evangelize. But do we think, Brandon, of our Catholic parishes that way? And I've been a Catholic all my life and have been in and around parishes for my whole life. I don't think we have that typically in our imagination. We think of parishes as places Catholics come to go to Mass, above all, obviously centrally important, to receive the sacraments, for kids to get some basic instruction to prepare them for sacraments. Maybe there'll be a handful of people, and you and I know this, most parishes, a handful of people that come to specialize classes or programs in Bible or in spirituality. And again, I'm not saying one negative thing about any of that. I'm in favor of all of it. But I wonder how many of our parishes have this idea that now our ultimate purpose is to take all these people who've come for these various things and train them in discipleship and send them on mission. We've got this extraordinary infrastructure in place. Think of all the Catholic parishes. What is the number, like 20,000 or something around our country? But if you were a military commander and you said, boy, I got 20,000 outposts, 20,000 camps or forts, whatever you want to call them, from which I can launch, you know. Well, we've got that infrastructure, 20,000 centers of Catholicism. But do most of our people say, look, I've come to Mass. I mean, that's pretty good. Most Catholics don't. I've received the sacraments. Good. You know, and now I get on with my life. No, now you're being formed as a missionary. That's the whole purpose, is to go out and draw people back. But that's a change of consciousness that's really difficult, but needed.
5: All right, let's look at the fifth and final way to draw young people back to the church. We've talked about getting them involved in the works of justice, the way of beauty, stop dumbing down the faith, turning every parish into a missionary society. The fifth way you recommended is to creatively use the new media. Say more about that.
6: Well, you should probably talk about it. It's in your blood in a way. It's not mine. But I told the bishops this, that when I was in Rome a year ago for the youth synod, I made this argument. I said, look, we have a crisis of disaffiliation of the young, but at the same time, through God's providence, We have a tool now that we didn't have even 10 years ago, a tool by which we can actually reach those who have disaffiliated. So in the past, people wandered away. Well, what can we do? Well, let's try to make the mass as attractive as possible. Let's have programs in our parishes that might draw them back. Well, I mean, I think you and I both know that's not going to be super effective. But now, through the social media, listen, with all their limitations, and you and I know better than probably anybody how limited and problematic they can be. But having said that, they give us a means of reaching into the world of the disaffiliated and to bring a sort of winsome and compelling message from the church. I've got up in my room across the hall here a print of Van Gogh's famous Sower painting, which I've always loved. And I love it not just because it's a great picture, but because it speaks of what I try to do, which is to sow the seed of the word, you know. Gosh, what the social media give us in terms of enhanced capacity to sow the seed of the word. And you and I see it all the time, don't we? People that they come across our work in sometimes the most surprising ways. Great. Let's use the new media now as creatively and energetically and intelligently as we can, because God's given us a tool precisely at the moment when we most need it.
5: One thing that we've recognized here at Word on Fire is there's kind of two dimensions of creatively using the new media. One is to proclaim stuff by broadcasting videos and websites and social media posts and all that. But then there's another powerful route of dialogue. I'm thinking here and specifically about your Reddit AMAs, you're engaging people like Jordan Peterson and Ben Shapiro and all this stuff, where you can use the new media to directly dialogue with people who have left the church, people that would never show up to our institutions, never darken the doors. And that's something that, I mean, you don't need special gifts to put yourself out there and do it. Any bishop, any priest, any church leader can make themselves available online, right?
6: Yeah, and I've urged that. And, you know, as you were talking, Brandon, I was just thinking, you know, of the negativity of that, which anyone that's involved with social media understands. When you open a comm box, when there's the opportunity for people to comment on what you've done, you are going to get an awful lot of blowback and silliness and obscenity and so on. But whenever that happens, and look, I find it discouraging, as anybody would, right? But at the same time, I think, okay, compared to what the great evangelists of our tradition faced, like bows and arrows and bullets and beheadings
5: or
6: and burnings
5: Isaac Jones,
6: at the stake.
5: Like getting his tongue ripped out or whatever.
6: Right. It's not as bad as that. You know? So I think I can handle a few negative comments on comm boxes. But okay, that's the way it's always been from the Areopagus on, is that when you proclaim Christianity, and actually Paul, as I've said before, and the Areopagus is good because as he announces the resurrection, what happens? Well, people laugh. So that's the ancient version of someone in a comm box mocking you, right? Or they just walk away. Well, so it's always been. So it's always been. So welcome to the club. You know, you're standing in a great tradition going all the way back to St. Paul and coming up through the great missionary martyrs when you publicly announce the faith and you get a lot of blowback, but some listen. And there's that again from Acts 17, Dionysius and a few others listen. We'll hear you again on this. And there are the seeds of the European Christianity, which would eventually spread all over the world. Never underestimate what you can accomplish through these means, even as you face, because I mean, that's the devil's always involved and always wants to be a source of discouragement.
5: Well, that sound means it is time now for our listener question. If you have a question that you'd like to ask Bishop Barron, we'd love to hear it. Just send it in at askbishopbarron.com. Today we have one from a young lady in Texas named Miriam. Her biology teacher is suggesting that she read some popular atheist authors, and she's wondering how to respond and what to do. So here's Miriam's question.
7: Hi, Bishop. My name is Miriam from Texas. My biology professor is an atheist who loves to challenge my faith. He is very manipulative, and sometimes I feel unprepared to stand up for it. He specifically told me to listen to Russell and Hitchens, and I want to be able to refute this philosophy with St. Thomas Aquinas. I just don't know where to begin. What books do you suggest for me as a beginner seeking Aquinas apologetics? Thanks so much. I learned so much from you.
6: That's great. Thank you for that question. And, you know, it sort of annoys me a little bit to hear that story, because it's very unfair in a way of that teacher. If he's fair-minded, you know, maybe he would even recommend, here are some people that stand against, you know, Hitchens and Russell, and maybe have you read both of them. But anyway, here's the first observation. Bertrand Russell is one of the great thinkers of the 20th century, co-wrote the Principia Mathematica. When it comes to symbolic logic, read Bertrand Russell. Frankly, when it comes to religion, he's terrible. And what I mean there is he has a terrible grasp of what serious religious people mean. Same with Christopher Hitchens, a writer whom I admired, you know, on politics and culture and literature. Great. Read Christopher Hitchens. On religion, he was terrible. On religion, he betrayed a deep misunderstanding of most basic, you know, Christian ideas. Now, for refutation, there's been a lot. The good news is there have been a lot of books and videos and podcasts and so on responding to this new atheism. Maybe a couple things I'd mention. You know, you might want to start with the internet. I've done a lot of things on new atheism and responding to their criticisms and talking about arguments for God's existence. Or I think, Brandon, your website, right, Strange Notions, that looks into a lot of these arguments and gives counter arguments. Don't you have famously like 20 arguments for God's existence that are kind of...
5: Yeah, if you go to strangenotions.com, the first thing you'll see is a link that says 20 arguments for God's existence. Yeah. And it's by Dr. Peter Kraft. He sort of synthesizes the five Thomistic arguments, but then 15 others there.
6: Yeah, so look at that website, but also read Kraft himself, who has written extensively on all this. Some go-to people for me, when I was a young man, I read F.C. Coppleston, the great Jesuit historian of philosophy. He has a little paperback book on Aquinas that might be helpful. We mentioned before a friend out here, Dr. Ed Fazer, who writes extensively and very well on Aquinas, his philosophy, the arguments for God's existence. Now, we're getting a little technical with his, you know, books. But I would take a look maybe at some of the internet business, the internet stuff. Here's another one. Go on YouTube and look up the Hitchens, William Lane Craig debates. So Hitchens, as you know now, the great atheist, but he was debated several times by William Lane Craig, who's an evangelical Christian apologist, who I think mopped the floor with Hitchens every time he debated him. So maybe watch those and listen to Craig's engagement of Hitchens. I had a couple ideas, but don't get bullied by your teacher.
5: Just to add to those recommendations, pick up Craig's book titled On Guard, which was written for high school and college students, teaching them how to respond to atheist arguments. And then from a Catholic perspective, Trent Horn's book titled Answering Atheism, I think it's the best Catholic book on the topic. So you have a slew of homework to do, Miriam, but don't let your teacher bully you and suggest that these guys have the last word, because they certainly don't.
6: They're very bad on religion. They don't really understand serious religion.
5: Well, thanks so much for listening. We'll see you next week on the Word on Fire show. EW

0: that forever be praised, blessed, loved, adored, glorified, the most holy, most sacred, most adorable, most mysterious, most ineffable name of God, in heaven, on earth, and in the nether worlds, by all the creatures coming forth from the hands of God, and by the sacred heart of our Lord Jesus Christ, in the most holy sacrament of the altar, fiat.
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3: 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Amen.
4: You expired, Jesus, but the source of life gushed forth for souls, and the ocean of mercy opened up for the whole world. O fount of life, unfathomable divine mercy, envelop the whole world and empty yourself out upon us.
2: O blood and water, which gushed forth from the heart of Jesus as a fountain of mercy for us, I trust in you. O blood and water, which gushed forth from the heart of Jesus as a fountain of mercy for us, I trust in you. O blood and water, which gushed forth from the heart of Jesus as a fountain of mercy for us, I trust in you.
4: Our Father, who art in heaven, hallowed be thy name. Thy kingdom come. Thy will be done on earth as it is in heaven.
2: Give us this day our daily bread, and forgive us our trespasses, as we forgive those who trespass against us. And lead us not into temptation, but deliver us from evil. Amen.
4: Hail Mary, full of grace, the Lord is with you. Blessed are you among women, and blessed is the fruit of your womb, Jesus.
2: Holy Mary, Mother of God, pray for us sinners now and at the hour of our death. Amen.
4: I believe in God, the Father Almighty, creator of heaven and earth, and in Jesus Christ, his only Son, our Lord, who was conceived by the Holy Spirit, born of the Virgin Mary, suffered under Pontius Pilate, was crucified, died, and was buried. He descended into hell. On the third day, he rose again from the dead. He ascended into heaven and is seated at the right hand of God, the Father Almighty. From there, he will come to judge the living and the dead.
2: I believe in the Holy Spirit, the Holy Catholic Church, the communion of saints, the forgiveness of sins, the resurrection of the body, and life everlasting. Amen.
4: Eternal Father, I offer you the body and blood, soul and divinity of your dearly beloved Son, our Lord Jesus Christ, in atonement for our sins and those of the whole world. For the sake of his sorrowful passion,
2: have mercy on us and on the whole world.
4: For the sake of his sorrowful passion,
2: have mercy on us and on the whole world.
4: For the sake of his sorrowful passion,
2: have mercy on us and on the whole world.
4: For the sake of his sorrowful passion,
2: have mercy on us and on the whole world.
4: For the sake of his sorrowful passion,
2: have mercy on us and on the whole world.
4: For the sake of his sorrowful passion,
2: have mercy on us and on the whole world.
4: For the sake of his sorrowful passion,
2: have mercy on us and on the whole world.
4: For the sake of his sorrowful passion,
2: have mercy on us and on the whole world.
4: For the sake of his sorrowful passion,
2: have mercy on us and on the whole world.
4: For the sake of his sorrowful passion,
2: have mercy on us and on the whole world.
4: Eternal Father, I offer you the body and blood, soul and divinity of your dearly beloved Son, our Lord Jesus Christ, in atonement for our sins and those of the whole world. For the sake of his sorrowful passion,
2: have mercy on us and on the whole world.
4: For the sake of his sorrowful passion,
2: have mercy on us and on the whole world.
4: For the sake of his sorrowful passion,
2: have mercy on us and on the whole world.
4: For the sake of his sorrowful passion,
2: have mercy on us and on the whole world.
4: For the sake of his sorrowful passion,
2: have mercy on us and on the whole world.
4: For the sake of his sorrowful passion,
2: have mercy on us and on the whole world.
4: For the sake of his sorrowful passion,
2: have mercy on us and on the whole world.
4: For the sake of his sorrowful passion,
2: have mercy on us and on the whole world.
4: For the sake of his sorrowful passion,
2: have mercy on us and on the whole world.
4: For the sake of his sorrowful passion,
2: have mercy on us and on the whole world.
4: Eternal Father, I offer you the body and blood, soul and divinity of your dearly beloved Son, our Lord Jesus Christ, in atonement for our sins and those of the whole world. For the sake of his sorrowful passion,
2: have mercy on us and on the whole world.
4: For the sake of his sorrowful passion,
2: have mercy on us and on the whole world.
4: For the sake of his sorrowful passion,
2: have mercy on us and on the whole world.
4: For the sake of his sorrowful passion,
2: have mercy on us and on the whole world.
4: For the sake of his sorrowful passion,
2: have mercy on us and on the whole world.
4: For the sake of his sorrowful passion,
2: have mercy on us and on the whole world.
4: For the sake of his sorrowful passion,
2: have mercy on us and on the whole world.
4: For the sake of his sorrowful passion,
2: have mercy on us and on the whole world.
4: For the sake of his sorrowful passion,
2: have mercy on us and on the whole world.
4: For the sake of his sorrowful passion,
2: have mercy on us and on the whole world.
4: Eternal Father, I offer you the body and blood, soul and divinity of your dearly beloved Son, our Lord Jesus Christ, in atonement for our sins and those of the whole world. For the sake of his sorrowful passion,
2: have mercy on us and on the whole world.
4: For the sake of his sorrowful passion,
2: have mercy on us and on the whole world.
4: For the sake of his sorrowful passion,
2: have mercy on us and on the whole world.
4: For the sake of his sorrowful passion,
2: have mercy on us and on the whole world.
4: For the sake of his sorrowful passion,
2: have mercy on us and on the whole world.
4: For the sake of his sorrowful passion,
2: have mercy on us and on the whole world.
4: For the sake of his sorrowful passion,
2: have mercy on us and on the whole world.
4: For the sake of his sorrowful passion,
2: have mercy on us and on the whole world.
4: For the sake of his sorrowful passion,
2: have mercy on us and on the whole world.
4: For the sake of his sorrowful passion,
2: have mercy on us and on the whole world.
4: Eternal Father, I offer you the body and blood, soul and divinity of your dearly beloved Son, our Lord Jesus Christ, in atonement for our sins and those of the whole world. For the sake of his sorrowful passion,
2: have mercy on us and on the whole world.
4: For the sake of his sorrowful passion,
2: have mercy on us and on the whole world.
4: For the sake of his sorrowful passion,
2: have mercy on us and on the whole world.
4: For the sake of his sorrowful passion,
2: have mercy on us and on the whole world.
4: For the sake of his sorrowful passion,
2: have mercy on us and on the whole world.
4: For the sake of his sorrowful passion,
2: have mercy on us and on the whole world.
4: For the sake of his sorrowful passion,
2: have mercy on us and on the whole world.
4: For the sake of his sorrowful passion,
2: have mercy on us and on the whole world.
4: For the sake of his sorrowful passion,
2: have mercy on us and on the whole world.
4: For the sake of his sorrowful passion,
2: have mercy on us and on the whole world. Holy God,
5: holy mighty one,
2: holy immortal one,
5: have mercy on us and on the whole world.
2: Holy God,
5: holy mighty one,
2: holy immortal one,
5: have mercy on us and on the whole world.
2: Holy God,
5: holy mighty one,
2: holy immortal one,
5: have mercy on us and on the whole world.
4: Eternal God, in whom mercy is endless and the treasury of compassion inexhaustible, look kindly upon us and increase your mercy in us, that in difficult moments we might not despair nor become despondent, but with great confidence submit ourselves to your holy will, which is love and mercy itself.
3: In the name of the Father, and of the Son, and of the Holy Spirit. Amen.
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1: Welcome, friends. This is Peter Herbeck, your host. We're continuing our theme this week to focus on the reality and the gift of salvation. The Catholic Church exists. Its fundamental purpose for existing is to bring human beings to the knowledge of God, to the confession of Jesus Christ as Lord and Savior in their lives, and to enter the waters of baptism and to enter His living body. This is it. This is the core mission of Jesus. It's the passion of the Father. It's the reason He did the ultimate, that is, He gave His only Son. Our situation was so grave, it remains that way for anyone who's not baptized into Christ. Our situation is so serious because our lives are headed for death and judgment. And what the church's passion is when her heart beats like the beating heart of God the Father, the beating heart of His Son Jesus, and the literal life between the Father and the Son, which is the love of God, who the Holy Spirit, who the Father is saving us by making it possible through Jesus for the Holy Spirit, who, you know, has existed from all eternity, to dwell in us. The Trinity itself, the life of God in us. God giving Himself to us. It's staggering to think about that. That's how serious our situation is. I mean, we truly are. When we're born into sin and death. Original sin's a real thing. And the church exists for the fundamental reason. Her fundamental reason for being is to solve that problem. The original sin problem. Not to fix the world, but first and foremost, to bring that new life. What we've been celebrating, 1 John 5 all week, one of the great passages, 1:5, 10 and 11, the witness of God the Father to His Son. And so we are witnesses. Jesus said to the apostles on the day of Pentecost, "You shall receive power when the Holy Spirit comes upon you, and you shall be my witnesses. You shall testify to me," Jesus said. "You will tell others about me. You'll bear witness to the truth about me." And in 1 John 5, we get the great gift of the Father's testimony, the witness of the Father of His Son. He's the one, and it's summarized so beautifully. God has given us eternal life. This life is in His Son. He who has the Son has life. That's beautiful. But then the next sentence is really frightening. "But he who has not the Son does not have life." That sentence is worth meditating on more deeply, because it reveals how serious, how deep, how profound, how total this work of salvation is. And Jesus is coming in the flesh to destroy all that whole regime of power that's enslaving the human race, to make us come alive, to come out of the bondage of sin, to come out of sin and death, and to come into new life. I'm not sure we celebrate this enough, or talk about it even enough. These beautiful passages that the apostles articulate, they write about, that really glory in the gift of salvation, and the urgency that burns in them. And it's in the saints too. And I think of Saint Xavier, the great Jesuit missionary, the astounding commitment he made, and how he gave everything, and what he did to bring people to the waters of baptism, to salvation, the dedication, the focus, the laser focus that's there. He, like many of the saints, maybe all the saints, were profoundly engaged in the Great Commission, the sending to bear witness with the Father about the condition of the human race, to bring the mercy of God, to bring salvation to people. All the saints were caught up in that. because they had the heart of Jesus, because they also, like St. Francis said at one point, it's in the omnibus of sources of the Franciscans, the official writing of the life of Francis, when one of the brothers was taking down, finally writing down, Francis was willing to do it, to tell the story kind of from the beginning of his life and his call. And he said at the beginning, when he said the Lord took him to the lepers, and he said the lepers made him sick, but then the Lord made them sweet to him. So he returned to them. He said, then I tarried for a while and I left the world. Well, of course, we know he didn't physically leave the world. We know he's had a massive impact on the world, even today, 800 years after he was on the planet. But he left the world that Paul's talking.

not rockets to the moon or rockets to Mars. What's the most important thing? What's the most valuable thing on the planet? The human person. Because we're made in the image and likeness of God. All that we see that seems so awesome, what man has built, what man glories in, it's all going to pass away. It's actually trivial in comparison to even the destiny of one person. Human beings are eternal. They're destined for eternity. And they're destined to one of two destinies. And Jesus came to save us, to make it possible to enter salvation, which is to share in the glory of God. Everything the church exists for, everything the church does, ultimately leads to salvation. You know, these Bible passages we've been looking at this week really help bring that focus, bring into focus for each one of us what's first and what, you know, what's first needs to come first. Everything the church does is for this one purpose. She baptizes because Jesus gives his life. She celebrates the Eucharist because Christ feeds us with his life. She hears confessions because Christ restores his life to us. The church teaches because truth protects us and the life within us helps us to grow in that life. The church serves the poor because the human person is called to eternal life, and it communicates that everyone is of eternal value and every human being is to be loved with the new life that's in the human heart. Selfless giving of self for the sake of the good of others. The church evangelizes because eternal life is found only in the person of Jesus. She's not simply an institution, but she's a living body, an organism that dispenses divine life, that gives divine life to human beings. Friends, I know most people who are baptized don't understand this and don't know the depth, haven't calculated, don't have the heart of the Lord. How do I know this? Because of the percentage of them who have walked away from the faith, or the percentage of them who don't go to church anymore, or hardly ever go to church. The transformation of mind and the renewing of the heart hasn't yet happened because the deeper ongoing transformation hasn't happened. Initial salvation is what I've been talking about most of the week, but the Catholic Church sees salvation really in three ways. You can say we have been saved, we are being saved, and we will be saved. It's possible for someone who's been baptized into Christ, who has been saved, to walk away from it and to re-embrace the world, to fall into sin, to come under the dominion of death again, and to lose their salvation. Some Christians say that's not possible. The Catholic Church thinks otherwise. Initial salvation, I have been saved. Through God's grace, our sins are forgiven. We're reconciled to the Father. We become adopted children of God. We receive the gift of the Holy Spirit. We begin sharing in God's own life together in his body. By grace, you have been saved through faith, is what Paul reminded us of. We read from Ephesians 2 earlier in the week. He who has the Son has life, the Father reminds us from 1 John 5. We've been talking about, it's the central passage we've been leaning into this week. He who has the Son has life. So that's initial salvation. You're brought from death to life in baptism. We're being saved. We're living out the faith. We grow in holiness is one way we're being continued to be saved. The church leads us through faith, sacraments, prayer, teaching us obedience, ongoing repentance, works of love, perseverance in our faith, being awake to it, be hungry, thirsting, listening to Jesus, what he's calling us to. For example, to the
Sermon on the Mount lifestyle. He's

0: calling us to walk in his footsteps. That's growing in holiness. That's being saved. Paul says in 1 Corinthians 1:18, you are being saved. You're entering deeper and deeper into the life of Jesus, consciously, intentionally surrendering to him as Lord, receiving the graces to go all the way, to follow in the footsteps of the saints. Salvation isn't just merely escaping punishment. It's becoming conformed to the person of Jesus, becoming a saint, every single one of us. That's the most important thing we can do. Again, you could be, I don't know, for example, everybody knows Elon Musk. I'm going to use the example. I don't know if he has faith or not. He's extremely famous, extremely successful, and very, very powerful. Everybody in the planet knows him. Okay. That could be a good thing for him or not such a good thing for him. Certainly he's doing some good things. I don't know enough about him, but you can have accomplished everything he's accomplished. But if you die apart from Jesus Christ, your life's a tragedy. If you're baptized into Christ, let's say he was baptized into Christ, but he just lost his faith and walked away from it for other reasons. No matter what you accomplish here, it's a tragic death because you don't reach your destiny. And you've never come to terms with reality itself. The deepest part of reality that God himself has revealed for the sake of our salvation to enter in. We will be saved. There's going to be final perseverance, completion of our sanctification, personal judgment, and entering into glory. We'll talk about that tomorrow. God bless you.
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7: This is Dale Alquist. When G.K. Chesterton was asked why he became Catholic, he said, "To get rid of my sins. Only the Catholic Church can do that." He said that when a man steps out of the confessional, he's 5 minutes old and his whole life has just started over again. When we confess our sins, our souls are wiped clean. We get to start all over again.
8: 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Speaking with Dr. Robert Stackpole from Poland on his latest work, Our Light in the Darkness, The Sacred Heart of Jesus, again, published by Marian Press, available through our catalog, of course. What's the timing of having this come out at this point in time, and why is it important for Catholics to read a book like this?
9: Well, I think our bishops were trying to say by consecrating the U.S. to the Sacred Heart in June that we are becoming, in some ways, a nation without a heart, too materialistic, too hard-hearted to the poor and the suffering. Yeah. They wanted to call us back to the heart, back to the heart of the Catholic faith, which is the heart of Jesus. It was the Sacred Heart that brought me into the Catholic faith as a convert, devotion to the heart of Jesus.
8: 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This has been a Bookmark Brief. Thanks for stopping by. 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

0: The Glorious Mysteries of the Holy Rosary with Mother Angelica and the nuns of Our Lady of the Angels Monastery.
1: In the name of the Father, and of the Son, and of the Holy Spirit.
2: Amen.
1: I believe in God, the Father Almighty, Creator of heaven and earth, and in Jesus Christ, His only Son, our Lord, who was conceived by the Holy Spirit, born of the Virgin Mary, suffered under Pontius Pilate, was crucified, died, and was buried. He descended into hell. The third day He rose again from the dead. He ascended into heaven and sits at the right hand of God, the Father Almighty, from whence He shall come to judge the living and the dead.

0: Our Father, who art in heaven, hallowed be thy name. 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
1: Give

0: Hail Mary, full of grace, the Lord is with thee. Blessed art thou among women, and blessed is the fruit of thy womb, Jesus.
1: Holy Mary, Mother of God, pray for us sinners now and at the hour of our death. Amen.
0: Hail Mary, full of grace, the Lord is with thee. Blessed art thou among women, and blessed is the fruit of thy womb, Jesus.
1: Holy Mary, Mother of God, pray for us sinners now and at the hour of our death. Amen.
0: Hail Mary, full of grace, the Lord is with thee. Blessed art thou amongst women, and blessed is the fruit of thy womb, Jesus. To the Father, and to the Son, and to the Holy Spirit.
1: As it was in the beginning, is now, and ever shall be, world without end. Amen.
0: The first glorious mystery, the resurrection.
2: All the trials, sufferings, heartaches, and disappointments will seem as nothing compared to the glory your sufferings merited for us. They shall all seem like a dream, and the vision of your face will fill our souls with exquisite joy.
0: Our Father, who art in heaven, hallowed be thy name. Thy kingdom come, thy will be done on earth as it is in heaven.
1: Give us this day our daily bread, and forgive us our trespasses, as we forgive those who trespass against us. And lead us not into temptation, but deliver us from evil.
0: Amen. Hail Mary, full of grace, the Lord is with thee. Blessed art thou among women, and blessed is the fruit of thy womb, Jesus.

0: is with thee. Blessed art thou amongst women, and blessed is the fruit of thy womb, Jesus.
1: Holy Mary, Mother of God, pray for us sinners now and at the hour of our death. Amen.
0: Hail Mary, full of grace, the Lord is with thee. Blessed art thou amongst women, and blessed is the fruit of thy womb, Jesus.

0: the Lord is with thee. Blessed art thou amongst women, and blessed is the fruit of thy womb, Jesus.
1: Holy Mary, Mother of God, pray for us sinners now and at the hour of our death. Amen.
0: Glory be to the Father, and to the Son, and to the Holy Spirit.
1: As it was in the beginning, is now, and ever shall be, world without end. Amen.
0: O my Jesus,
1: forgive us our sins, save us from the fires of hell, and lead all souls to heaven, especially those who most need thy mercy.
0: The second glorious mystery, the Ascension.
2: Dear Jesus, we want to rise above the demands of our emotions and have the courage to live in spirit and truth. Grant us the faith that is always aware of the invisible reality, the hope that trusts in your promises, and the love that seeks not itself.
0: Our Father, who art in heaven, hallowed be thy name. Thy kingdom come, thy will be done on earth as it is in heaven.
1: Give us
0: is with thee. Blessed art thou among women, and blessed is the fruit of thy womb, Jesus.

0: amongst women, and blessed is the fruit of thy womb, Jesus. Full of grace, the Lord is with thee. Blessed art thou among women, and blessed is the fruit of thy womb, Jesus.
1: Holy Mary, Mother of God, pray for us sinners now and at the hour of our death. Amen.
0: Hail Mary, full of grace, the Lord is with thee. Blessed art thou amongst women, and blessed is the fruit of thy womb, Jesus.
1: Holy Mary, Mother of God, pray for us sinners now and at the hour of our death. Amen.
0: Hail Mary, full of grace, the Lord is with thee. Blessed art thou among women, and blessed is the fruit of thy womb, Jesus. Full of grace, the Lord is with thee. Blessed art thou amongst women, and blessed is the fruit of thy womb, Jesus.

0: fruit of thy womb, Jesus.
1: Holy Mary, Mother of God, pray for us sinners now and at the hour of our death. Amen.
0: Hail Mary, full of grace, the Lord is with thee. Blessed art thou amongst women, and blessed is the fruit of thy womb, Jesus.
1: Holy Mary, Mother of God, pray for us sinners now and at the hour of our death. Amen.
0: Hail Mary, full of grace, the Lord is with thee. Blessed art thou among women, and blessed is the fruit of thy womb, Jesus.
1: Holy Mary, Mother of God,
0: Hail Mary, full of grace, the Lord is with thee. Blessed art thou among women, and blessed is the fruit of thy womb, Jesus.
1: Holy Mary, Mother of God, pray for us sinners, now and at the hour of our death. Amen.
0: Glory be to the Father, and to the Son, and to the Holy Spirit.
1: As it was in the beginning, is now, and ever shall be. World without end. Amen.
0: O my Jesus,
1: forgive us our sins, save us from the fires of hell, and lead all souls to heaven, especially those most needing your mercy.
0: The third glorious mystery, the descent of the Holy Spirit.
2: Holy Spirit, give to us an increase of your gifts, and the grace that assures your presence in our souls.
0: Our Father, who art in heaven, hallowed be thy name. Thy kingdom come, thy will be done, on earth as it is in heaven.
1: Give us this day our daily bread, and forgive us our trespasses, as we forgive those who trespass against us. And lead us not into temptation, but deliver us.
0: Hail Mary, full of grace, the Lord is with thee. Blessed art thou among women, and blessed is the fruit of thy womb, Jesus.
1: Holy Mary, Mother of God, pray for us sinners now and at the hour of our death. Amen.
0: Hail Mary, full of grace, the Lord is with thee. Blessed art thou amongst women, and blessed is the fruit of thy womb,

0: thou amongst women, and blessed is the fruit of thy womb, Jesus.
1: Holy Mary, Mother of God, pray for us sinners, now and at the hour of our death. Amen.
0: Hail Mary, full of grace, the Lord is with thee. Blessed art thou among women, and blessed is the fruit of thy womb, Jesus.
1: Holy Mary, Mother of God, pray for us sinners now and at the hour of our death. Amen.
0: Hail Mary, full of grace, the Lord is with thee. Blessed art thou among women, and blessed is the fruit of thy womb, Jesus.
1: Holy Mary,
0: full of grace, the Lord is with thee. Blessed art thou amongst the women, and blessed is the fruit of thy womb, Jesus.
1: Holy Mary, Mother of God, pray for us sinners now and at the hour of our death. Amen.
0: Hail Mary, full of grace, the Lord is with thee. Blessed art thou among women, and blessed is the fruit of thy womb, Jesus.
1: Holy Mary, Mother of God, pray for us sinners now and at the hour of our death. Amen.
0: Hail Mary, full of grace, the Lord is with thee. Blessed art thou amongst women, and blessed is the fruit of thy womb, Jesus.
1: Holy Mary, Mother of God, pray for us sinners now and at the hour of our death. Amen.
0: Hail Mary, full of grace, the Lord is with thee. Blessed art thou amongst women, and blessed is the fruit of thy womb, Jesus.

0: women, and blessed is the fruit of thy womb, Jesus.
1: Holy Mary, Mother of God, pray for us sinners now and at the hour of our death. Amen.
0: Glory be to the Father, and to the Son, and to the Holy Spirit.
1: As it was in the beginning, is now, and ever shall be, world without end. Amen.
0: O my Jesus,
1: forgive us our sins, save us from the fires of hell, and lead all souls to heaven, especially those who most need thy mercy.
0: The fourth glorious mystery, the Assumption.
2: Dear Mary, Queen and Mother, let your assumption into heaven give us the assurance and courage to be Christians in word and deed. Let us rise above the things of this world, so that our thoughts may be with you in heaven.
0: Our Father, who art in heaven, hallowed be thy name, thy kingdom come, thy will be done on earth as it is in heaven.
1: Give us
0: of grace, the Lord is with thee. Blessed art thou amongst the women, and blessed is the fruit of thy womb, Jesus.

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1: Holy Mary, Mother of God, pray for us sinners now and at the hour of our death. Amen.
0: Hail Mary, full of grace, the Lord is with thee. Blessed art thou amongst women, and blessed is the fruit of thy womb, Jesus.

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1: Holy Mary, Mother of God, pray for us sinners now and at the hour of our death. Amen.
0: Hail Mary, full of grace, the Lord is with thee. Blessed art thou amongst women, and blessed is the fruit of thy womb, Jesus.
1: Holy Mary, Mother of God, pray for us sinners now and at the hour of our death. Amen.
0: Hail Mary, full of grace, the Lord is with thee. Blessed art thou amongst women, and blessed is the fruit of thy womb, Jesus.

0: Lord is with thee, blessed art thou amongst women, and blessed is the fruit of thy womb, Jesus.
1: Holy Mary, Mother of God, pray for us sinners now and at the hour of our death. Amen.
0: Hail Mary, full of grace, the Lord is with thee. Blessed art thou among women, and blessed is the fruit of thy womb. Jesus.
1: Holy Mary, Mother of God, pray for us sinners now and at the hour of our death. Amen.
0: Glory be to the Father, and to the Son, and to the Holy Spirit.
1: As it was in the beginning, is now, and ever shall be, world without end. Amen.
0: O my Jesus,
1: forgive us our sins, save us from fires of hell, lead all souls to heaven, especially those who most need thy mercy.
0: The fifth glorious mystery, the coronation.
2: Dear Mother, the justice of God was not satisfied with reuniting your body and soul. So your divine Son, King and Lord, deigned to crown you as Queen of heaven and earth.
0: Our Father, who art in heaven, hallowed be thy name, thy kingdom come, thy will be done on earth as it is in heaven.
1: Give us this day our daily bread.
0: Full of grace, the Lord is with thee. Blessed art thou among women, and blessed is the fruit of thy womb. Jesus.
1: Holy Mary, Mother of God, pray for us sinners now and at the hour of our death. Amen.
0: Hail Mary, full of grace, the Lord is with thee. Blessed art thou among women, and blessed is the fruit of thy womb, Jesus.
1: Holy Mary, Mother of God, pray for us sinners now and at the hour of our death. Amen.
0: Hail Mary, full of grace, the Lord is with thee. Blessed art thou among women, and blessed is the fruit of thy womb, Jesus.
1: Holy Mary,
0: Hail Mary, full of grace, the Lord is with thee. Blessed art thou among women, and blessed is the fruit of thy womb, Jesus.

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1: Holy Mary, Mother of God, pray for us sinners now and at the hour of our death. Amen.
0: Hail Mary, full of grace, the Lord is with thee. Blessed art thou among women, and blessed is the fruit of thy womb, Jesus.

0: of thy womb, Jesus. 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Blessed art thou amongst women, and blessed is the fruit of thy womb, Jesus.
1: Holy Mary, Mother of God, pray for us sinners now and at the hour of our death. Amen.
0: Glory be to the Father, and to the Son, and to the Holy Spirit.
1: As it was in the beginning, is now, and ever shall be, world without end. Amen.
0: O my Jesus,
1: forgive

0: Pray for us, Holy Mother of God.
1: That we may be worthy of the promises of Christ.
0: Let us pray. O God,
1: whose only begotten Son, by his life, death, and resurrection, has purchased for us the glories of eternal life, grant us this issue, that we may take it upon these mysteries of the most holy Virgin, of the blessed Virgin Mary. We may imitate what they contain, and obtain what they promise, through the same Christ.
0: May the Divine's assistance remain always with us.
1: And may the souls of the faithful departed, with their mercies of God, rest in peace.
0: In the name of the Father, and the Son, and the Holy Spirit.
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2: Prayer for the Holy Souls. Help, Lord, the souls which thou hast made, the souls to thee so dear, imprisoned for the debt unpaid of sins committed here. Those holy souls thy suffer on, resigned in heart and will, until thy high behest is done in justice as its fill. For daily falls, for pardoned crimes, thy joy to undergo, the shadow of thy cross sublime, the remnant of thy woe. Help, Lord, the souls which thou hast made, the souls to thee so dear, in prison for the debt unpaid of sins committed here. O, by their patience of delay, their hope amid their pain, their sacred zeal to burn away disfigurement and stain. O, by their fire of love not less in keenness than the flame, O, by their very helplessness, O, by thy own great name. Could Jesus help, sweet Jesus, aid the souls to thee most dear, in prison for the debt unpaid of sins committed here.

0: that forever be praised, blessed, loved, adored, glorified, the most holy, most sacred, most adorable, most mysterious, most ineffable name of God, in heaven, on earth, and in the nether worlds, by all the creatures coming forth from the hands of God, and by the sacred heart of our Lord Jesus Christ, in the most holy sacrament of the altar, fiat.
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0: 23rd of September. It is the feast of Padre Pio of Pietrelcina. Let's pray a prayer of his in the name of the Father and the Son and the Holy Spirit. O Lord, we ask for a boundless confidence and trust in your divine mercy and the courage to accept the crosses and sufferings which bring immense goodness to our souls and that of your church. Help us to love you with a pure and contrite heart and to humble ourselves beneath your cross as we climb the mountain of holiness, carrying our cross that leads to heavenly glory. May we receive you with great faith and love in holy communion, and allow you to act in us as you desire for your greater glory. O Jesus, most adorable heart and eternal fountain of divine love, may our prayer find favor before the divine majesty of your heavenly Father. Glory be to the Father, and to the Son, and to the Holy Spirit, as it was in the beginning, is now, and ever shall be, world without end. Amen. Padre Pio, pray for us. It is the Sunrise Morning Show. Thank you for being with us here on a Wednesday morning. I'm Matt Swaim. Anna Mitchell has news. Paul Lockman at the controls. We'll talk more about Padre Pio after the news here in a moment with Chris McGregor from Discerning Hearts. Cy Kellett will continue our series on his book, which is all about how Jesus is a teacher of strange things. And we'll get a little bit into what we learn about Jesus from the Gospels. That maybe we take for granted and maybe have forgotten how strange some of that is. Gary Zimak, speaking of the Gospels, will look at how we can understand God's providence through the feeding of the 5,000. And then Al Smith has a big week on tap with the beatification of Fulton Sheen. And he'll tell us what he's up to today and this week, as Fulton Sheen will be beatified here in just a matter of, I guess you could say, we're down to the hours. It's pretty cool. 2 minutes past the hour. Here's Anna Mitchell with news.
1: Morning. Good morning. Chinese President Xi Jinping is set to start his first visit to Washington, D.C. in 10 years today. President Trump is scheduled to meet with Xi at the White House during his visit. The two leaders are expected to discuss trade and AI during their second face-to-face meeting this year. Trump and Xi met with each other in May in Beijing. Xi's visit will also include a state dinner that will reportedly be attended by tech leaders, including Jeff Bezos, Elon Musk, Tim Cook, and Sam Altman. The U.S. Commission on International Religious Freedom has called on Trump to press Xi in these meetings to release Catholic pro-democracy activist Jimmy Lai and others who have been persecuted in China for religious reasons. President Trump has told the United Nations he has a big decision to make on Iran. More from Mark Mayfield.
2: Addressing the UN General Assembly, Trump posed the question, will a deal be made or do I annihilate the Islamic Republic?
3: I call on all nations to join us in enforcing the complete economic isolation of Iran.
2: Iran's delegation was in attendance as Trump delivered his remarks. Trump says he believes a deal with Iran will come after the U.S. midterm elections. I'm Mark Mayfield.
1: President Trump met with Ukrainian President Volodymyr Zelensky at the U.N. General Assembly yesterday, pushing for an end to the Ukraine-Russia war. The president has blamed the ongoing war for the rise in diesel costs. He said he thinks a solution to the war will be found. The average price for diesel, meanwhile, has risen past $6.50 for the first time ever. The ICE agent who shot a Venezuelan man in Austin on Sunday was not wearing a body camera. Department of Homeland Security officials told NBC News it's unclear why the agent who shot Wilbur Perez wasn't wearing a camera, as he had been issued one. The officials say another ICE agent at the scene was wearing a body camera. Meanwhile, the Bishop of Austin has asked for prayers, saying he was deeply saddened and disturbed by the shooting. Bishop Daniel Garcia said in a statement on the day of the shooting, quote, "The credibility of a federal agency that is supposed to protect us has been weakened by incidences such as the one that took place today." He went on to call for a transparent investigation and said, quote, "May God assist us in finding resolve and peace during these troubling times." In a little more than a week, between 700 and 1,000 children from schools and parishes around Rome will gather in the Vatican Gardens with Pope Leo to start the 1 million children praying the rosary initiative promoted by Aid to the Church in Need. From Vatican Radio, Kelsey Gussie reports.
4: For more than two decades, the Pontifical Foundation Aid to the Church in Need has held this 1 million children praying for rosary initiative. However, for the first time ever, it will last an entire week from October 1st to the 7th, offering communities, families, and schools the chance to choose the day that best fits them. All the while, each community will be united in their prayers for peace and unity. The Vatican is not the only place where the campaign will be lived out. All across the globe, from the indigenous communities in the Bolivian Amazon to churches in Sudan, Zimbabwe, Mozambique, Sierra Leone, and a number of other places impacted by war, poverty, or instability will join in the prayer campaign. This year's initiative is inspired by a message Our Lady gave to the young visionaries in Fatima, Portugal. In the end, my immaculate heart will triumph. In an invitation to participants, Cardinal Kurt Koch, president of ACN International and prefect of the Dicastery for Promoting Christian Unity, highlighted how the Immaculate Heart of Mary represents a life completely open to the Holy Spirit. And he placed Mary as an example of faith, prayer, and love. Particularly in today's world, marked by violence, persecution, poverty, and instability, this initiative is important. The image of children praying in various languages, from different countries and living distinct cultures, serves as a simple yet universal symbol of hope and trust. One of Italian Saint Padre Pio's quotes helped inspire the initiative. He said, when 1 million children pray the rosary, the world will change. However, the call to prayer is not limited to children. ACN urges everyone to join in the campaign. The organization stresses that if it is impossible to pray an entire rosary, even faithfully praying a single decade joins this global prayer chain. I'm Kelsey Gussie.
1: Hurricane Polo remains a powerful Category 5 storm as it sits off the coast of southwestern Mexico. The National Hurricane Center says the system is currently packing winds of up to 165 miles per hour. Polo will not make landfall near the U.S., but will remain a very strong major hurricane over the next few days. And Sunday's NFL game in Rio de Janeiro will move forward as planned, despite concerns about the playing surface. Pro Football Talk reports the league will likely allow the Dallas Cowboys and Baltimore Ravens to meet at Maracana Stadium, but the grass will look bad on television. Frequent rain and soccer games have combined to chew up the turf to the point that it's been called, quote, deplorable.
0: Well,
1: my question to you, Matt Swaim, is, would the Cowboys and Ravens rather play on natural grass that looks deplorable on television or on synthetic turf that melts their cleats?
0: Give me the real grass. Touch grass, he said.
1: Go touch grass.
0: I mean, there's a whole swath of our audience that remembers that there used to be some of these stadiums that were baseball fields during the week, and then they were football fields on Sunday. So there were a whole sections of the football field that looked like dirt and outfield because they had just painted lines over the top of the thing.
1: Those were the days.
0: You know, those were the days. So I say, give me the real stuff.
1: Love it. Me too.
0: Embrace reality.
1: I'm with you.
0: In a world of artificiality.
1: Today is Wednesday, September the 23rd. Happy birthday to my little brother, Tommy. He's not so little anymore, but happy birthday nonetheless. It's 9 past. Back with us now on the Sunrise Morning Show is Chris McGregor from DiscerningHearts.com. Good morning, Chris.
5: Good morning, Anna. How are you today?
1: I am doing fine. And this week's selection from the Office of Readings is for the September 23rd feast of St. Pius of Pietrelcina. Who is that, Chris?
5: Well, I think we all know him better by his a name that we choose to call him with such affection, Padre Pio.
1: Oh, I know who that is.
5: He is absolutely wonderful. And the advice, you know, pray, hope, don't worry. Mm-hmm. A lot of times we see him, we think of him as the wonderful saint who suffered with the stigmata. Yeah. Because having the stigmata doesn't mean it doesn't hurt. It's very, very painful. And yet he sat through long hours in the confessional, and his prayer and the stories of people who encountered him are truly a great witness for our time, that the Lord is doing incredible grace pouring into one person, which just pours out to the rest of us around the world through countless years.
1: Absolutely. Certainly a man for our times. I mean, we have photographs of him, which is so cool. And he's one of those saints whose holiness was well known during his lifetime. And so he got a lot of letters from people and wrote a lot of letters to people. And the office of readings for his feast is taken from one of his letters. What has the church decided to present to us for his feast day?
5: Well, you know, again, all those pictures and the stories about Padre Pio can kind of, they tend to make us forget exactly what a spiritual director he was. Yeah. Primarily, he was that spiritual father who, as he's writing in this particular letter, which is wonderful because we actually have these pieces of spiritual direction from him, that here is someone who is struggling with darkness, fear, temptation, probably uncertainty. And he's trying to help her understand what those experiences don't necessarily mean God has abandoned her. Now, how many of us have felt that during, you know, particular times? And so his image is very concrete. He's going to use a stone being prepared for an eternal dwelling. And God, of course, is the craftsman. The hammer and chisel are often very uncomfortable. But Padre Pio wants her to trust that God is still at work in all of that.
1: Yeah, he says, the soul, if it wants to reign with Christ in eternal glory, must be polished with hammer and chisel strokes, which the divine artificer uses to prepare the stones, that is, the chosen souls. What are these hammer and chisel strokes? Darkness, my sister, fears, temptations, sadness of spirit, and spiritual fears which reek like a sickness and bodily discomfort. Give thanks to the infinite piety of the eternal Father, he says, who in this way leads your soul to salvation. What I find so amazing about what he has to say here, I mean, think about the humility of this man who, I mean, obviously felt suffering so much in his own body. When we suffer, how often do we go to God and say, why are you doing this to me? And Padre Pio says, why don't you just consider the fact that this might be leading you to salvation? This might be sort of polishing you away out of a sin or a vice that you are struggling with.
5: Exactly. I mean, that list is very strong. Again, we all have experienced it. And these are exactly the experiences, as he will say, can help us think that something has gone terribly wrong spiritually. Somehow we think it's our fault or that somehow God has left us. But Padre Pio says that they can actually become places where fidelity is formed. Mm-hmm. We can feel afraid and still trust. We can experience temptation, but our will can still choose Christ. We can feel spiritually dry, but we still remain faithful in prayer. You see, that's where the hammer and the chisel, it takes effort. It's a spiritual exercise. It can hone us in to that, but we have to cooperate with God's grace. And that's what, but we have a choice. We can either lay down or we can, after a fall, or we can choose to begin again, get back up, keep going. So that's what this is. It's a letter of encouragement to say that you're not alone. He's not far away. Don't be uncertain. He is still with you.
1: Yeah. Here's the line I was looking for. He says, if this benevolent spouse of your soul hides from you, he does not, as you think, because He wants to take revenge on your wickedness, but because it tests your fidelity and constancy even more, and besides, heals you of some diseases not considered as such by carnal eyes. That is to say, those diseases and faults to which not even the just person is immune. Indeed, Scripture says in the book of Proverbs, 7 times a righteous man falls. I mean, sometimes these misfortunes in our life, Chris, end up being that polish. We don't necessarily see it in the moment all the time, but that's where trust in the Lord comes.
5: That's right, because, you know, maybe we've become dependent on always feeling certain, right? Or always being reassured, or we've received all these wonderful consolation and prayers and always have things work out according to our plan. Sometimes spiritual growth means learning to remain faithful without all that.
1: Yeah.
5: And we're going to fall, but we have to allow God's grace to help lift us back up. But we got to turn to Him, and that's very important.
1: Whenever Jesus shows Himself, give Him thanks. If He hides, give Him thanks. All are touches of His love. I wish you to give up your spirit with Jesus on the cross when He says, it is accomplished. Beautiful letter from Padre Pio for his September 23rd feast day. We've been talking about it with Chris McGregor from discerninghearts.com, linked at sunrisemorningshow.com. Chris, thank you so much.
5: Pray, hope, don't worry.
1: Pray, hope, don't worry. Padre Pio, pray for us. 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
0: Nineteen minutes past the hour. Here's Anna with headlines.
1: Chinese President Xi Jinping is set to start his first visit to Washington, D.C. in 10 years today. The U.S. Commission on International Religious Freedom has called on President Trump to press Xi to release Catholic pro-democracy activist Jimmy Lai and others persecuted for their religion in China. And in a little more than a week, between 700 and 1,000 children from schools around Rome will gather with Pope Leo at the Vatican Gardens to begin the 1 Million Children Praying the Rosary initiative.

0: Sixtus, and Cornelius.
1: So on and so forth. But if you're a Protestant coming from outside of the church, and you like think, I'll pick up Eusebius and see, who is Pope after Peter? Linus? You mean the kid from Snoopy? Cletus? I knew a guy named Cletus from West Virginia. What? Clem? Wasn't he a prospector in the gold rush? Yeah, it is a strange thing to encounter these guys in the early church.
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3: A meditation from St. Augustine's Confessions. Late have I loved you, O beauty ever ancient, ever new. Late have I loved you. You were within me, but I was outside, and it was there that I searched for you. In my unloveliness, I plunged into the lovely things which you created. You were with me, but I was not with you. Created things kept me from you, yet if they had not been in you, they would have been not at all. You called, you shouted, and you broke through my deafness. You flashed, you shone, and you dispelled my blindness. You breathed your fragrance on me. I drew in breath, and now I pant for you. I have tasted you, now I hunger and thirst for more. You touched me, and I burned for your peace. For Sacred Heart Radio, this is Father Mark Watkins, pastor of St. Lawrence.
1: The Sunrise Morning Show continues. It's always great to catch up with Cy Kellett, who's got a book called Teacher of Strange Things. It's all about helping people around us understand who Jesus is and why that matters. Of course, you hear Cy on Catholic Answers Live. Cy Kellett, welcome back to the show.
4: Thank you, Matt. Always good to be with you. Thank you for having me.
1: Yeah, I love this chapter in your book because it gets us to kind of understand who Jesus is based on the way that he broke into this world. And you spend a little time in Luke's gospel, especially. You know, let's just even start with the word gospel, because I don't know if you have had the unfortunate experience. Well, actually, I know you have, because you work at Catholic Answers, of someone cornering you and saying, "What is the gospel?" All right, as though you're supposed to just spit it out in a moment. But if gospel means good news, the good news about Jesus Christ, then that's clearly how he is announced at the very beginning.
4: That's right. This is the passage that most Americans know because Linus says it.
1: In the
4: Charlie Brown Christmas. The angel says to the shepherds, "Be not afraid, for behold, I bring you good news of great joy, which will come to all the people. For to you is born this day in the city of David a Savior, who is Christ the Lord." So really, the strategy in the book is to take, I think it's the same strategy the apostles used, take little stories of Jesus and try to use them to tell a modern person, especially a modern person who really doesn't know who Jesus is, who he is. And so this is the key here, the very first key to who Jesus is, the declaration that he is good news, that born this day is Christ the Lord. So the whole chapter is just about trying to figure out, what does it mean that Jesus is good news? Why does the early church, after the resurrection of Jesus, immediately go out into the world proclaiming good news? Why does Jesus himself, in Mark's gospel, start his ministry with good news, with repent and believe the gospel? Those are the very first words of Jesus in his public ministry, believe the good news. So what is all that about? What are we talking about as far as good news? That's what this chapter is about.

0: Yeah, it is one of those dilemmas, you know, and you go through everything that's involved in this, you know, what it is that Jesus is trying to get people to understand about who God is and what it means for him to have, you know, become incarnate in a manger in Bethlehem. You know, sometimes when people corner you about what is the gospel, they're trying to get you to say, you have sinned, you have to pray this prayer.
1: Oh, yeah, and all this other stuff.
0: But when you actually look at what the gospel is, according to the gospel writers and according to, you know, the way that it is presented, the good news is that Jesus Christ, the risen and crucified incarnate Jesus Christ, has ascended to the right hand of the Father, and he is king of the entire universe.
1: Amen, brother.
0: Right? Like, this is the good news. You can't just distill it down to like a four-step plan of what you're supposed to be doing with your life.
1: No, it's the kingdom of God has come. You know, that's what Jesus says to the scribes and Pharisees in Matthew's gospel. The kingdom of God has come upon you. And that can either be very threatening if you are someone who stands in opposition to the kingdom of God, or that is the sweetest good news if you've been waiting, if you've been hoping, if you've been unclear what this life is about, to know that the kingdom of God has come upon you. That is... And you said something at the beginning there of your explanation of the gospel. You said God is, and that God has come and has become incarnate. And I think a lot of times we are so used to people thinking God is good, and you know, we have this kind of, because the world has been Christianized. But the revelation of who God is in Jesus is truly the good news. The fact that he is incarnate is part of that good news, but it's the nature of God that's revealed, and the nature of God is shocking, shocking, surprising, and wonderful. It's the most wonderful surprise to find out who God is when he's revealed in Jesus.
0: Well, and it also makes sense of a bunch of other things. So, for instance, if you distill the gospel down to just Jesus died for your sins so you can go to heaven... Well, then you don't understand what's happening when Jesus is sending out people to preach the gospel while he's not yet crucified, right? What is the good news? What is the gospel before Jesus dies and rises from the dead? Well, it's still the same message that Jesus Christ, he is Lord and Savior of the entire... I mean, he is in charge of everything. That is the good news. The devil is not in charge.
1: Right, that's right, Matt. He is in charge of everything, but as St. Paul tells us, when we see, he's the image of the unseen God, the image of the invisible God. So it's that he is in charge of everything, but look at who he is. It's unthinkable to the human mind before Jesus comes that God would say of himself, I am meek and humble of heart. That's shocking good news, because what that means is he can love you intimately and personally, not as a distant God. So it's the revelation of who he is, not just what he is, you know, not just like I'm the king of the universe, but I'm the king of the universe, and look who I am. I am this humble, loving person who will die for you, who will be born in a manger for you.
0: Yeah, so often when our evangelical brothers and sisters come at us and say, you know, what is the gospel? What they're describing is actually the implications of the gospel. Like,
1: what
0: are you
1: supposed to do?
0: Because of the gospel.
1: The gospel is the person, Jesus Christ.
0: Indeed, he is the good news.
1: Yeah.
0: And again, many of these topics are really broken down well by Cy Kellett in his book, A Teacher of Strange Things, Who Jesus Was, What He Taught, Why People Still Follow Him. You can find it at shop.catholic.com and in the show notes at sunrisemorningshow.com. Cy, always a pleasure. Have a great day.
1: Thank you, Matt. You too.
0: Again, find it all linked at sunrisemorningshow.com in the show notes. 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
2: Good morning. Chinese President Xi Jinping is set to start his first visit to Washington, D.C. in 10 years today. President Trump is scheduled to meet with Xi at the White House during the visit. The two leaders are expected to discuss, among other things, trade and AI. Trump and Xi met last year in May in Beijing. Xi's visit will also include a state dinner that will reportedly be attended by tech leaders, including Jeff Bezos, Elon Musk, Tim Cook, and Sam Altman. Meanwhile, the U.S. Commission on International Religious Freedom has called on Trump to press Xi during these meetings to release Catholic pro-democracy activist Jimmy Lai and others who have been persecuted in China for their religion. President Trump has told the United Nations he's got a big decision to make on Iran. More from Mark Mayfield.
3: Addressing the UN General Assembly, Trump posed the question, will a deal be made or do I annihilate the Islamic Republic?
4: I call on all nations to join us in enforcing the complete economic isolation of Iran.
3: Iran's delegation was in attendance as Trump delivered his remarks. Trump says he believes a deal with Iran will come after the U.S. midterm elections. I'm Mark Mayfield.
2: President Trump is pushing for an end to the Ukraine-Russia war. He met yesterday with Ukrainian President Volodymyr Zelensky at the General Assembly. The president has blamed the ongoing war for the rise in diesel costs, which have risen past $6.50 for the first time ever. The ICE agent who shot a Venezuelan man in Austin on Sunday was not wearing a body camera. Department of Homeland Security officials told NBC News it's unclear why the agent who shot Wilbur Perez wasn't wearing a camera, as he had been issued one. The officials say another ICE agent at the scene was wearing a body camera. The Bishop of Austin has asked for prayers, saying he was deeply saddened and disturbed by the shooting. Bishop Daniel Garcia said in a statement on the day of the shooting, quote, "The credibility of a federal agency that is supposed to protect us has been weakened by incidences such as the one that took place today." He went on to call for a transparent investigation and said, "May God assist us in finding resolve and peace during these troubling times." In a little more than a week, between 700 and 1,000 children from schools and parishes in Rome will gather in the Vatican Gardens with Pope Leo to start the 1 million children praying the Rosary initiative promoted by Aid to the Church in Need. From Vatican Radio, Kelsey Gussie reports.
5: For more than two decades, the Pontifical Foundation Aid to the Church in Need has held this 1 million children praying for Rosary initiative. However, for the first time ever, it will last an entire week from October 1st to the 7th, offering communities, families, and schools the chance to choose the day that best fits them. All the while, each community will be united in their prayers for peace and unity. The Vatican is not the only place where the campaign will be lived out. All across the globe, from the indigenous communities in the Bolivian Amazon to churches in Sudan, Zimbabwe, Mozambique, Sierra Leone, and a number of other places impacted by war, poverty, or instability will join in the prayer campaign. This year's initiative is inspired by a message Our Lady gave to the young visionaries in Fatima, Portugal. "In the end, my Immaculate Heart will triumph." In an invitation to participants, Cardinal Kurt Koch, president of ACN International and prefect of the Dicastery for Promoting Christian Unity, highlighted how the Immaculate Heart of Mary represents a life completely open to the Holy Spirit. And he placed Mary as an example of faith, prayer, and love. Particularly in today's world, marked by violence, persecution, poverty, and instability, this initiative is important. The image of children praying in various languages from different countries and living distinct cultures serves as a simple yet universal symbol of hope and trust. One of Italian Saint Padre Pio's quotes helped inspire the initiative. He said, "When 1 million children pray the rosary, the world will change." However, the call to prayer is not limited to children. ACN urges everyone to join in the campaign. The organization stresses that if it is impossible to pray an entire rosary, even faithfully praying a single decade joins this global prayer chain. I'm Kelsey Gussie.
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7: The Baltimore Catechism asks, should we wait until we are in extreme danger before we receive anointing of the sick? We should not wait until we are in extreme danger before we receive anointing of the sick. But if possible, we should receive it while we have the use of our senses. How many times have I been called to a hospital bed to anoint someone, only to find that that person has slipped into a coma? The family says, you know, just yesterday she was talking about all sorts of things. And then they call me. It's too bad, because we want a person to be conscious when they receive this great sacrament, and with full will, we are able to say, yes, Jesus, I want to see you. Try to get the priest to come and visit your family member when they are in a state of full consciousness and when they are able to respond and to have a conversation. It won't make them afraid. Rather, when the priest comes, it can bring great consolation for their souls and preparation for eternal life. Reflecting on the Baltimore Catechism, I'm Dominican Father Ezra Sullivan.
0: The Sunrise Morning Show continues. I'm Matt Swaim. It's always great to be catching up with Gary Zimak from Following the Truth. And we each week take a look at a passage from Scripture and apply it to the stress and anxiety we may feel in our daily lives. Good morning, Gary.
8: Hey, Matt. Good morning.
0: So we get to talk about the feeding of the 5,000, the multiplication of the loaves and the fish. So you picked an interesting verse to isolate out of this, but set the stage for us.
8: Yeah, this is a great story, obviously a very familiar story, but one that I find so much comfort and strength in really looking at this story. So we have Jesus preaching to thousands of people, and they're hungry. And the apostles come to Jesus and say, look, you got to get rid of these people, send them away, because they need to eat, you know, so they're seeing things with very human eyes, not even imagining that Jesus could take care of this situation and feed a multitude of people. And then Jesus, as he often does, turns the tables on his followers, and he said, well, you give them something to eat. And this is the verse that I want to talk about today. This is their response to Jesus saying, you give the people, thousands of people, you give them something to eat instead of sending them away. We look at Matthew chapter 14, verse 17. Well, they said to him, we only have five loaves here and two fish. In other words, we don't have enough. We only have five loaves, two fish. What good is that? And, you know, Matt, I was thinking about this, and what I've never really thought about this particular aspect of the story before, until, believe it or not, a few minutes until we went on the air. Jesus didn't say to them, when they said, we don't have enough, he didn't say, well, you will have enough. Just trust me. All he said was, give them to me. He didn't give them an explanation. He didn't say anything. He didn't say, that's negative thinking. All he said was, just give them to me. And then he multiplied their not enough and made more than enough. And I think that, you know, I look at myself, all the things that I, all the intentions that I have, all the things I have ahead of me today, and this happens to me every day, and I'm sure every one of us, yourself included, we have, at times, we have things right now where we say, I can't do this on my own. And this is where the invitation from the Lord comes in. Give them to me. Give your not enough to me, whatever it is. And I'm going to do more. I'm going to make it more than enough. Are we willing to trust him to do that?
0: It is a great challenge because, you know, you think about what you're up against. For instance, in your own community, just think about the needs just in the realm of your own parish boundaries.
8: Right.
0: And then you think about the needs, expand that through your diocese, expand that through the country, expand that through the world, and you think to yourself, what can I do? But, you know, over my son's high school, they're doing a chunky soup drive right now. Mm. And the kids have gotten into it. And kids are bringing in cans of soup. And it's just a few kids bringing in a few cans of soup. And by the end of it, they're going to have like tens of thousands of cans of soup.
8: Wow.
0: Right?
8: Yeah.
0: Now, granted, that's very different than what happened in the multiplication where Jesus only did have 5 loaves and 2 fish, and he was the one who multiplied them. But all of us kind of are called to this thing of giving the little that we can and seeing what God can do with it. And you know, maybe it won't be some extraordinary thing that feeds 5,000, but you never know. The word of encouragement, all you have is one word of encouragement to somebody who's suffering, and Jesus can multiply that.
8: Exactly. And I think the key is Jesus didn't say, well, step aside, let me keep your fish, let me handle it. He said, give me what you have. And I think you make a key point. He wants us to do what little we can. And then he's going to, we have to trust that he will multiply our efforts. You know, sometimes we get so hung up in the fact that, well, what can I do? What can I do about world peace? Well, I know what I can do. I can start by saying a kind word to somebody, or I can avoid posting that nasty post on social media. There's something I can do. Look, you and I, we're just having a conversation. You and I are two friends talking on the phone right now. But I know I pray with the help of the Lord, and I know you pray before this program goes on the air. You can better believe that I was praying, too, with the help of the Lord working through us, through our conversation. Just you and me talking right now, we know that there are thousands of people that can be affected by our words talking about this scripture verse.
0: Well, and again, it's the little stuff. This is where the spirituality of one of the greatest saints in the history of the church, whose feast here is in just a couple weeks, St. Therese, moves in.
8: Yeah.
0: The amount
8: sure.
0: of stuff that you can do by just paying attention to the little places that God is moving and just giving your little cooperations. I mean, that's the kind of stuff that changes the world. It's incredible what that can do. And those opportunities, you're going to have 100 opportunities like that today to do the right thing in a way that nobody might even see. And I think that's the other piece of it, is that we assume that we haven't done something amazing for God or for the body of Christ unless it gets some sort of big public recognition. But I meet people all the time who are like, this person did this one little thing for me, and they didn't even have any idea how much it impacted me.
8: Exactly. And, you know, every day I pray, Lord, please use me. Send me where you need me to be. And more often than not, I'm just interacting with my family members or maybe one or two other people. It seems what I'm doing is not important. But yet, that's the key. And you talked about St. Therese. She gives us such a great example of the importance of the little things. You know, little things that we do with great love are very important in the eyes of God, and it's very easy to forget that. It's very easy to overlook that and think, well, I'm not making a difference. But in God's eyes, you know, when we do it with love for Him, we are making a difference. And in reality, we may never see the difference we're making, that little word, that little deed, but yet it could have eternal implications, and that's the important thing to remember, that God really cares about the little we have. Sure, we don't have enough to accomplish great things, but with His help, our little things can become big things. And that's what I need to remember this every day, because sometimes it doesn't feel like I'm doing His work, like I'm doing great things. It doesn't feel that way. But in reality, a little thing that I do for someone, for anyone, out of love for God, out of love for my neighbor, that is a big thing.
0: Well, and again, those opportunities happen all day, every day, if we have the eyes to see them. And they may not be noticed at all by the people around us, but they are part of the economy of salvation and what God is perhaps doing in us to change us in little ways. But in the meantime, Gary Zimak, if people want to connect with you, maybe read some of the books that you've written that compile passages and verses in regard to this kind of thing, how can they get in touch?
8: The best place is my website, followingthetruth.com.
0: 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Always appreciate you, Gary. Have a great day, and we'll talk to you soon.
8: My friend, thanks so much for having me back.
0: All right. It is 9:45. We're back right after this.
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2: Chinese President Xi Jinping is set to start a visit to Washington, D.C. today. The U.S. Commission on International Religious Freedom has called on President Trump to press Xi to release Catholic pro-democracy activist Jimmy Lai and others who have been persecuted in China for their religion. And in a little more than a week, between 700 and 1,000 children from schools and parishes in Rome will join Pope Leo to begin the 1 million children praying the rosary initiative promoted by Aid to the Church in Need.
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0: great to catch up with Alan Smith any week. He's a member of the advisory board for the cause of Fulton Sheen and author of America's Apostle, celebrating the life and legacy of Blessed Fulton J. Sheen. But this week is kind of particularly exciting to talk to Alan. Alan, how are you?
1: Doing well. I'm doing well. I brought the colder weather with me from Canada, so I'll take full responsibility for the cooler weather. But I tell you, I'm meeting so many nice people. I'm here in Peoria celebrating Sheen Week. We're having beautiful holy hours every evening. They're being carried on EWTN, the YouTube channel. And so it's quite nice to just know that there's a lot of people coming together in prayer. There's many that can't come here, but there's those who are joining us spiritually, and that's very powerful, and that's what Sheen would want us to do. He'd want us to pray together.
0: Yeah, he's big-hearted enough to even let a Canadian write a book called America's Apostle. I mean, that's how magnanimous he is. It's so cool to be celebrating this as a family, really a whole North American family, and kind of a worldwide celebration of Fulton Sheen and the Communion of Saints. But before we get into kind of the topic for today, what's your week look like from here?
1: Well, it's today I'm in Peoria at the museum once again. I will stay the day, but this evening I'll drive to St. Louis and check in. Tomorrow, Wednesday, will be prep day. We're doing rehearsals in the the big dome. We're getting vendors set up. We're anticipating 55,000, maybe 60,000 people, and so you got to get. There's a lot of preparation there. We're packing goodie bags with World Mission rosaries and some, the swag that everybody's looking for. So, like I say, lots of prep work. And then Thursday's the big day, and then I'm giving some reflections to some pilgrimage groups. And, of course, then Friday is the Sheen Awards, and we have 1,000 people coming to the Sheen Awards. Lots of, dignitaries and celebrities, but lots of regular people like you and me, Matt, just wanting to celebrate Sheen. So the big gala is there Friday, and then masses of Thanksgiving at the cathedral with a Byzantine liturgy, which is quite unique for me. I'm kind of familiar with the Byzantine, but I think what this is doing is showing that the church is wide. It breathes out of both lungs, east and west. So there's that. So that's just the next few days. And, I might stay after, and enjoy some other celebrations, but we'll see. But for now, we're going for preparations for the big day in St. Louis. So pray for me. Pray for me
0: and all of you. And pray for the Sunrise Morning Show family when you get some of that quality time, with so many of the cool things that'll be out, stories that'll be manifesting. Of course, you've got your book that is timed really well for all this, America's Apostle, celebrating the life and legacy of Blessed Fulton J. Sheen. And in part two of your book, you really get into the life of Sheen. What is it that you're trying to highlight to show us about this man who we're all about to call blessed?
1: Yeah, well, I think what's really important is he's one of us. Born in El Paso, Illinois, in the Midwest, a small town, of course, comes into the city of Peoria to get a good education. And, Fulton Sheen had to study hard. And he didn't have, he had some natural gifts, but many of those gifts had to be worked at. And I think telling this story of Sheen's early years in school, his formation was important so that we can identify and say, yeah, I can become a saint too. It's not, it's sometimes we think it's sainthood is just for a few, but it's for everyone. And I think Sheen's humility of just coming from a small town, working hard in his years of education, showed so many beautiful results. And, again, he received many awards academically. Of course, the Agrégé degree from Louvain, a prestigious university, but came back. His bishop asked him to serve in a parish for 9 months, a very poor parish. And out of humility and obedience, Fulton Sheen said yes. And so I know there's times where we think, oh, I don't want to do that, or I've got better things to do, I have other talents. Sheen said, no, I will serve in this parish. And then his bishop has let him go to Washington to teach at the Catholic University of America. So I think there's a message there too. It's that humility and obedience and trusting in the Lord. And of course, he just did his best, of course, in those years of as a teacher, a professor. I mean, that's challenging enough, you know, preparing classes and dealing with students. And he did it so well. And at the same time, he was doing the Catholic Hour radio show, where 4 to 5 million people tuned into his broadcast every week. And so he was instructing not just Catholics, but Jews and Protestants. And, you know, he received thousands of pieces of mail in the letters every week. And sometimes I think they had 10,000 letters one day. Like, it's amazing the amount of people listening. And they weren't all Catholic. So he said some of his best letters he received were from Jews and Protestants searching. Again, he took the microphone of the Catholic Hour as missionary territory. He was always saying, let's try to save a soul. Let's try to bring someone to Christ. And that's the example he's giving us. Especially in the media here, we have this powerful tool of radio and the internet to share the gospel. And I think that's where we need to look to Sheen and say, help us with this. Help us to be good with our technology. Help us to bring souls. And I think that's what Sheen did so well on radio in the 30s and 40s. And then, of course, he went to television, and here we see that story of 30 million viewers every week, the converts that came to the faith because of Fulton Sheen. I tell you, it is tens of thousands of souls came to Christ, but it was really hundreds of thousands of souls. I think we're kind of, you can't count them. You really can't.
0: No, it's impossible to try and count the impact. My last question for you, Alan, do you think you've brought enough books to St. Louis, because it is going to be the official commemorative book of the beatification, right?
1: Yeah, we have a few thousand books with us, and they'll be at all the kiosks and the stands, and I'll be at the Sophia Institute press booth signing books and you know, answering questions, and of course there'll be some media appearances I'll have to do, but still, yeah, the books are there. The merchandise is fabulous. The hoodies, the t-shirts, I mean, there's everything, you know. I can't even describe how many, the socks, you know, the socks are big. I don't know why, but the socks are a big seller. Lots of good stuff.
0: Well, thanks so much, Alan Smith from, well, he's from all kinds of different things promoting Fulton Sheen, and he is from St. Louis today. So that'll be pretty cool to see how that all unfolds. Of course, go to EWTN to find the program schedule. If you go to EWTN.com, you can see all the different things that will be part of that coverage of the beatification of Fulton Sheen. Maybe you can get some of those Sheen socks. I have a few different kinds of Saint socks in the mix. I do not have Fulton Sheen socks, so it looks like something I need to fill out in my wardrobe. I got my Mother Seton socks. I got my Saint Anthony socks. I've never lost one of those, which is pretty cool. Got my Josephine Bakita socks. Need my Fulton Sheen socks next. We're back with another full hour on many of these EWTN affiliates after the break. It's 3 minutes till.
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5: In the name of the Father, and the Son, and the Holy Ghost, amen. The angel of the Lord declared unto Mary, Hail Mary, full of grace, the Lord is with thee. Blessed art thou among women, and blessed is the fruit of thy womb, Jesus. Behold the handmaid of the Lord. Hail Mary, full of grace, the Lord is with thee. Blessed art thou among women, and blessed is the fruit of thy womb, Jesus.
6: Holy Mary, Mother of God, pray for us sinners, now and at the hour of our death.
5: And the Word was made flesh.
6: And
5: Hail Mary, full of grace, the Lord is with thee. Blessed art thou among women, and blessed is the fruit of thy womb, Jesus.
6: Holy Mary, Mother of God, pray for us sinners, now and at the hour of our death. Amen.
5: Pray for us, Holy Mother of God.
6: That we may be made worthy of the promises of Christ.
5: Let us pray. Pour forth thee.

0: It is Wednesday, the 23rd of September. It is the Feast of Padre Pio. Let's pray together in the name of the Father, and the Son, and the Holy Spirit. Lord, we pray for those who give their lives to the mystery of the cross. Grant them the courage of their vocation. We pray for those who suffer without understanding the value of their suffering. Teach them to put their hope in the cross. We pray for those who reject suffering. Let the suffering of others enlighten them. God of mercy and of love, you called your servant Padre Pio to extend the mystery of the cross visibly into the lives of sinners and sufferers, that they might be converted and believe in the gospel. Through his intercession, strengthen all believers in willingness to take up the cross daily and follow our Lord Jesus Christ, your Son, who lives and reigns with you in the unity of the Holy Spirit, God, forever and ever. Amen. Padre Pio, pray for us. It is the Sunrise Morning Show. Thanks for being along on a Wednesday morning. I'm Matt Swaim. Anna Mitchell has news. Paul Lachman at the controls. And up this hour, we'll talk to Father Philip Michael Tangora right after the news. He's going to discuss the Feast of Blessed Herman the Cripple, who you might not be familiar with the story, but you are familiar with his work because he's the guy who wrote the Salve Regina. And we'll talk more about that with him. Carlo Broussard will look at what St. Paul has to say about baptism. Pastoral Counselor Kevin Prendergast along as well. Also Bear Wozniak at the end of the hour, talking about more thoughts on being men of grit and grace. So do stay with us if you can. Right now it is 2 minutes past the hour. Here's Anna Mitchell with news, a service of Central Fabricators and CentralFabricators.com.
1: Morning. Good morning. Chinese President Xi Jinping is set to start his first visit to Washington, D.C. in 10 years today. President Trump is scheduled to meet with Xi at the White House during his visit. The two leaders are expected to discuss trade and AI during their second face-to-face meeting this year. Trump and Xi met with each other in May in Beijing. Xi's visit will also include a state dinner that will reportedly be attended by tech leaders, including Jeff Bezos, Elon Musk, Tim Cook, and Sam Altman. The U.S. Commission on International Religious Freedom has called on Trump to press Xi in these meetings to release Catholic pro-democracy activist Jimmy Lai and others who have been persecuted in China for religious reasons. President Trump has told the United Nations he has a big decision to make on Iran. More from Mark Mayfield.
2: Addressing the UN General Assembly, Trump posed the question, will a deal be made or do I annihilate the Islamic Republic?
3: I call on all nations to join us in enforcing the complete economic isolation of Iran.
2: Iran's delegation was in attendance as Trump delivered his remarks. Trump says he believes a deal with Iran will come after the U.S. midterm elections. I'm Mark Mayfield.
1: President Trump met with Ukrainian President Volodymyr Zelensky at the UN General Assembly yesterday, pushing for an end to the Ukraine-Russia war. The president has blamed the ongoing war for the rise in diesel costs. He said he thinks a solution to the war will be found. The average price for diesel, meanwhile, has risen past $6.50 for the first time ever. The ICE agent who shot a Venezuelan man in Austin on Sunday was not wearing a body camera. Department of Homeland Security officials told NBC News it's unclear why the agent who shot Wilber Perez wasn't wearing a camera, as he had been issued one. The officials say another ICE agent at the scene was wearing a body camera. Meanwhile, the Bishop of Austin has asked for prayers, saying he was deeply saddened and disturbed by the shooting. Bishop Daniel Garcia said in a statement on the day of the shooting, quote, "The credibility of a federal agency that is supposed to protect us has been weakened by incidences such as the one that took place today." He went on to call for a transparent investigation and said, quote, "May God assist us in finding resolve and peace during these troubling times." In a little more than a week, between 700 and 1,000 children from schools and parishes around Rome will gather in the Vatican Gardens with Pope Leo to start the 1 million Children Praying the Rosary initiative promoted by Aid to the Church in Need. From Vatican Radio, Kelsey Gussie reports.
4: For more than two decades, the Pontifical Foundation Aid to the Church in Need has held this 1 million children praying for rosary initiative. However, for the first time ever, it will last an entire week from October 1st to the 7th, offering communities, families, and schools the chance to choose the day that best fits them. All the while, each community will be united in their prayers for peace and unity. The Vatican is not the only place where the campaign will be lived out. All across the globe, from the indigenous communities in the Bolivian Amazon to churches in Sudan, Zimbabwe, Mozambique, Sierra Leone, and a number of other places impacted by war, poverty, or instability will join in the prayer campaign. This year's initiative is inspired by a message Our Lady gave to the young visionaries in Fatima, Portugal. In the end, my immaculate heart will triumph. In an invitation to participants, Cardinal Kurt Koch, president of ACN International and prefect of the Dicastery for Promoting Christian Unity, highlighted how the Immaculate Heart of Mary represents a life completely open to the Holy Spirit. And he placed Mary as an example of faith, prayer, and love. Particularly in today's world, marked by violence, persecution, poverty, and instability, this initiative is important. The image of children praying in various languages from different countries and living distinct cultures serves as a simple yet universal symbol of hope and trust. One of Italian Saint Padre Pio's quotes helped inspire the initiative. He said, when 1 million children pray the rosary, the world will change. However, the call to prayer is not limited to children. ACN urges everyone to join in the campaign. The organization stresses that if it is impossible to pray an entire rosary, even faithfully praying a single decade joins this global prayer chain. I'm Kelsey Gussie.
1: Hurricane Polo remains a powerful Category 5 storm as it sits off the coast of southwestern Mexico. The National Hurricane Center says the system is currently packing winds of up to 165 miles per hour. Polo will not make landfall near the U.S., but will remain a very strong major hurricane over the next few days. And Sunday's NFL game in Rio de Janeiro will move forward as planned, despite concerns about the playing surface. Pro Football Talk reports the league will likely allow the Dallas Cowboys and Baltimore Ravens to meet at Maracana Stadium, but the grass will look bad on television. Frequent rain and soccer games have combined to chew up the turf to the point that it's been called, quote, deplorable.
0: And again, I will just say, I'd rather him play on the real stuff than play on the turf, even if the real stuff looks bad. Now, Father Philip Michael Tangora is on the line. Now, do you remember the days when you could turn on an NFL game on a Sunday afternoon and you would see a football team playing on a field that was clearly used for baseball earlier than the week, so there are big patches of dirt on that
5: Absolutely.
0: Football field.
5: Yeah, because you had part of the infield as, you know, like the 50-yard line or whatever.
0: Yeah.
5: Oh, yeah, absolutely.
0: It made it kind of fun.
5: It was. It was. And you know what? It makes it a little bit, when you have, like, those trenches. I remember being a defensive end, and one of the things was, if you could get your feet dug into one of those
0: your
5: trenches.
0: Launch point.
5: Real ground,
0: that's a launch
5: you
0: point.
5: Launched harder. Yeah.
0: Yeah, there you go.
5: Oh, yeah. Where with AstroTurf, you can't do that.
0: Yeah, well, again, embrace reality.
5: Exactly.
0: Even if the reality has
5: We're purists, Matt. We're just That's purists. Right. That's it.
0: We're purists who are why. You know, it's also because we miss baseball because our teams are so utterly eliminated. You know,
5: oh, my
0: god! It's nice to see a baseball field under an NFL team.
5: But sadness.
0: Rough season. Rough season. Yeah. Well. We get to talk today with Father Philip Michael Tangora, who's a pastor and a canon lawyer from the Diocese of Patterson, about a person who people may not know much about his story, but they certainly know his work. Herman the Cripple's feast is September 25th, Father. Tell us a little bit about who he was and how he was just one of those people who people didn't expect much of, but there was just so much extraordinary stuff that he was able to accomplish in his life.
5: Absolutely. So Herman was born with multiple issues. He a speech impediment. He was crippled. They think it was probably spina bifida or something to that effect. And he was then brought by his parents to a Benedictine monastery. And he was taken care of there. Ultimately, he entered the Benedictines and became a monk. He excelled in history, music theory, mathematics, astronomy. He wrote all these treatises on those topics. He was pretty much a polymath.
0: He was a polymath. Yeah, that's the best way to put it.
5: And he developed a way of creating an astrolabe and wrote a beautiful treatise on that. He, as a historian, he talked all about the birth of Christ and the history around it and all the way up to the Christian era. And then at the end of his life, he began engaging in religious poetry and music, and he composed the Salve Regina, the Veni Sancte Spiritus, and the Alma Redemptoris Mater, among other compositions. But those three are of particular interest because they are still used in the sacred liturgy to this very day.
0: Yeah, every time you pray the Hail Holy Queen at the end of the rosary, you know, you're praying the words.
5: That's
0: that
5: Herman the Cripple.
0: By Herman the Cripple. And, you know, it's interesting. Here we are in a month where Fulton Sheen is getting beatified, and everybody's like, well, that's cool that he's a blessed, but wouldn't it be awesome if he was Saint Fulton Sheen? Well, here's Herman the Cripple, who's been a blessed for a very long time. And I just encourage anybody who's, you know, maybe interested in the sciences or interested in the history or maybe has some of the same physical ailments that Herman has, to pick him as an intercessor and move him on down the path of recognition by seeing if we can get some miracles connected to him.
5: Yeah, Herman the Cripple. Now, you see, the thing is, you can't have a Saint Fulton Sheen until he's beatified.
0: Exactly.
5: Because the second miracle has to occur post-beatification. It's not that there's two miracles altogether. It's that there's a second miracle after the person is beatified.
0: Matters.
5: Correct.
0: Which is why we've got this wide open window with Herman the Cripple, right? Because he's been blessed for a very long time.
5: He was beatified by Blessed Pio Nono, Pius IX. So he has, you know, if there's a second miracle that occurs now, then he can be canonized a saint. After Fulton Sheen is beatified, well, then he can be, if a second miracle occurs, then he could become Saint Fulton Sheen.
0: So one of the interesting things about Herman the Cripple, and you see this actually in the lives of a lot of different saints. We just had the feast of Hildegard of Bingen. Albert the Great is a big one. John Henry Newman is another. Thomas Aquinas, mm-hmm. They have extraordinary minds, but they're also poets. I wonder maybe how you think of a guy like Herman in the light of all these other saints who weren't just extraordinarily smart in like sort of scientific and philosophical ways, but also had sort of this heart for poetry.
5: Well, I think that true genius has to allow for creativity. And if you do not have a creative ability, then we're not talking about genius. We're just talking about a person who's very intelligent. Genius has to have creativity because genius creates original thoughts, and that requires creativity. And so when we're dealing with someone who is a true genius, then, yeah, they have the knowledge of mathematics and science and philosophy and all these kinds of, and law and all these things. However, to make a real original contribution, then you have to engage the creative faculty. And that creative faculty is typically one who is also able to express themselves through poetry, through the arts, through music. That is such an important part. And that's why the Catholic Church has always emphasized the arts and the sciences. And art doesn't belong on a cart, and music doesn't belong singing to a recording on a cassette or, you know, a CD or whatever. It requires us actually being engaged in the development of artistic skill to create. And that's one of the things that, you know, in education has been so absent. Art gets relegated to a cart. You know, the teacher comes in on a cart and they hand out and they make
0: it's crafts. One of those extra classes that you
5: crafts
0: do on the side.
5: Crafts is right not now. Art. Crafting is not art. Art is being able to actually take something that's in your mind and put it in and to create it, whether through painting or drawing or sculpture. That's what art is, and not telling AI, oh, please make me this.
0: Yeah,
5: that's
0: that
5: not
0: ain't
5: art.
0: That ain't art.
5: That's not art. Music is being able to hear something in your mind and in your heart and be able to place it onto the paper so that then it can be performed through instruments and voice and all the rest.
0: Yeah, these are beautiful things. And Herman the Cripple just gives us so many ways to understand what it looks like to be fully alive and express yourself in all these different ways, to look at all these different things that God has made and figure out how can I find him at work in all of them. So great stuff, Father Philip Michael Tangora. Thank you as always. We've got your book, This Is Our Faith, linked in the show notes at sunrisemorningshow.com. Have a great day.
5: God bless everybody.
0: All right, 16 past. We're back right after this.
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0: 18 minutes past the hour. You know, Father Phil's comments about Herman the Cripple and, you know, being this person who is sort of fully alive, expressing himself in all kinds of different ways through science, through art, through history. It reminds me of, a slight kind of corrective of language that I would love to see take place more often. You know, there's a lot of crazy stuff happening in the world around us. And so to live Catholic means to live differently than the rest of the world lives, to find joy in things that the rest of the world might ignore, to maybe don't do things that the rest of the world thinks is okay. And because of this, sometimes you will hear people say, well, to be Catholic is to be countercultural. But that's actually more of a Protestant way of kind of framing the question, because Protestants kind of have this dialectical version with the world, dialectical, you know, I guess, conversation with the world that, you know, there's this hard divide between the sacred and the secular. And because of that, you know, in my days working in the Christian bookstore industry, there were all kinds of things like, well, you know, kids seem into Bon Jovi. What if we came up with a Christian version of Bon Jovi? Or, you know, there's this, that, or the other thing out there in the world. People are into this. What if we made like a Christian version of that? And that is kind of a countercultural way to think of things. But the church, historically, has been not countercultural, but cultural. It has been something that is so overflowing with its own beauty and joy and creativity that it cannot help but express itself in ways that are compelling. Why is it that buildings built almost 1,000

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1: 33 Days to Morning Glory Prayer of Consecration. I, a repentant sinner, renew and ratify today in your hands, O Immaculate Mother, the vows of my baptism. I renounce Satan and resolve to follow Jesus Christ even more closely than before. Mary, I give you my heart. Please set it on fire with love for Jesus. Make it always attentive to his burning thirst for love and for souls. Keep my heart in your most pure heart, that I may love Jesus and the members of his body with your own perfect love. Mary, I entrust myself totally to you, my body and soul, my goods, both interior and exterior, and even the value of all my good actions. Please make of me, of all that I am and have, whatever most pleases you. Let me be a fit instrument in your immaculate and merciful hands for bringing the greatest possible glory to God. If I fall, please lead me back to Jesus. Wash me in the blood and water that flow from his pierced side, and help me never to lose my trust in this fountain of love and mercy. With you, O Immaculate Mother, you who always do the will of God, I unite myself to the perfect consecration of Jesus as he offers himself in the Spirit to the Father for the life of the world. Amen.
2: 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How are you?
3: Hey, good morning, Matt. I'm doing well, man. Great to talk to you.
2: Yeah, great to talk to you as well. We've been going through your book, Baptism Now Saves You, How Water and Spirit Give Eternal Life. And, you know, there's this passage that sometimes gets floated out by Christians who don't think baptism matters. And it's 1 Corinthians 1:17. And they'll say, well, Paul says that he didn't come to baptize, but he came to preach the gospel. Which shows to us that Paul didn't care about baptism. He only cared about the message getting across. All right, you work for Catholic Answers. How do you handle this one?
3: Yeah. So, you know, the implication in the objection is that baptism isn't part of the gospel. And if it isn't part of the gospel, then it's not necessary for salvation. And so as I point out in my book, the first thing to say in response, Matt, is that the challenge confuses the duty to administer the rite of baptism with baptism being essential to the gospel. And this comes to light in light of the context. Paul, within the context, is addressing a problem that arose in the Corinthian church where some were identifying themselves with particular ministers and causing division within the community, because in verse 11, Paul says, you know, some of you are saying, I belong to Paul, I belong to Apollos, I belong to Cephas. And Paul gives a hint as to why the Corinthians were identifying themselves with different ministers. In verses 13 through 14, he says, were you baptized in the name of Paul? I'm thankful that I baptized none of you except Crispus and Gaius. So what seems to be happening is that the Corinthians were affiliating themselves with the ministers who baptized them. And it's within that context that Paul comes in and says, Christ didn't send me to baptize, but to preach the gospel. So there's a clarification he's ordering or offering on the part in the administration of the actual rite of baptism among the Corinthians. And even if we conceded, Matt, for argument's sake, that Paul was sent in a strict sense not to baptize, it still wouldn't follow that baptism is not essential to the gospel. Like, you can have baptism be essential to the gospel and part of the gospel message, and Paul not be sent to administer the rite of baptism. Like, somebody else could have had that role.
2: And but somebody else clearly did with the Corinthians, and this is part of the issue.
3: Exactly. Yeah, exactly. And I don't think that is the case. You know, to follow up on that first response, we have good reason to think Paul's using hyperbole here. to convey two things. Number one, it doesn't matter by whom you're baptized. And that's clear in light of the context. That fits with the context.

0: And his apostolic role as an apostle is not restricted to administering baptism, but also involves the preaching of the gospel. And like, think about this, Matt. Like, if Paul really meant he wasn't sent to baptize, well, then he must have disobeyed God, because he just told us in verse 14.
1: Yeah, he baptized Crispus.
0: Yeah, and Gaius. And then in verse 16, he says he baptized the household of Stephanas. So lest we say Paul was disobeying God and his mission, then I don't think we want to conclude that he was meaning this literally. Now, there's evidence that he was using hyperbole even further, because he uses this not but formula. It's kind of like Jesus in John 12:44, he who believes in me believes not in me, but in him who sent me. Of course, Jesus doesn't mean do not believe in him and only the Father. He's speaking hyperbolically. Even Paul uses this not but formula elsewhere in 1 Corinthians 15:10. I worked harder than any of them, though it was not I, but the grace of God which is in me. Surely Paul didn't mean that the work was like not following from the principle of his own will. It's a not but formula that's used for hyperbolic speech. And that is what Paul is getting at when he says, I was not sent to baptize, but to preach the gospel. It's to emphasize the preaching of the gospel, because the Corinthians were losing sight of that and only focused on who was administering the rite of baptism. And that's what Paul's trying to correct.
1: Yeah, it'd be like, I mean, there are plenty of famous priests you hear on EWTN, and if someone is going around saying, hey guys, check me out, I was baptized by Father Mike Schmitz, right? Or I was baptized by Bishop Barron. Like, these are the kinds of things that are happening in the Church of Corinth. It doesn't matter who baptized you, it matters who you were baptized in the name of. Right?
0: That's the name of Jesus. That's right. Jesus. And even Paul says, you know, you were baptized into Christ in 1 Corinthians 12:13. Like, that's what is most important. And we dealt with that passage in previous segments and talking with Anna. And so Paul's theology of baptism is rooted in his other writings. I just mentioned 1 Corinthians 12:13, we're baptized into Christ, Romans 6:3-18, where through baptism we die with Christ, we rise to walk in the newness of life, we're justified from sin, set free from the slavery of sin, become slaves of righteousness. Those are all effects of baptism. So we know Paul believes baptism indeed saves us. So this passage of 1 Corinthians 1:17 in no way poses a threat to what we believe as Catholics concerning baptism.
1: Yeah, I mean, every year there are people who get baptized by the Pope. Does that mean that they got more grace than someone who got baptized by Father Jones in Iowa? No.
0: Absolutely not.
1: No, the baptism, the grace is plentiful. It is all there, no matter who does the baptizing. So
0: exactly.
1: Good stuff. Well, the book is called... it's called Baptism Now Saves You, and it's How Water and Spirit Give Eternal Life. That's the subtitle. Carlo Broussard, we've got it linked in the show notes at sunrisemorningshow.com. Thanks as always. We'll catch you on Catholic Answers.
0: All right, Matt. God bless, man.
1: Again, go to catholic.com to find out all the cool stuff that Carlo and the team are up to with Catholic Answers. 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Half past, here's Anna with news.
2: Good morning. Chinese President Xi Jinping is set to start his first visit to Washington, D.C. in 10 years today. President Trump is scheduled to meet with Xi at the White House during the visit. The two leaders are expected to discuss, among other things, trade and AI. Trump and Xi met last year in May in Beijing. Xi's visit will also include a state dinner that will reportedly be attended by tech leaders, including Jeff Bezos, Elon Musk, Tim Cook, and Sam Altman. Meanwhile, the U.S. Commission on International Religious Freedom has called on Trump to press Xi during these meetings to release Catholic pro-democracy activist Jimmy Lai and others who have been persecuted in China for their religion. President Trump has told the United Nations he's got a big decision to make on Iran. More from Mark Mayfield.
3: Addressing the UN General Assembly, Trump posed the question, will a deal be made or do I annihilate the Islamic Republic?
4: I call on all nations to join us in enforcing the complete economic isolation of Iran.
3: Iran's delegation was in attendance as Trump delivered his remarks. Trump says he believes a deal with Iran will come after the U.S. midterm elections. I'm Mark Mayfield.
2: President Trump is pushing for an end to the Ukraine-Russia war. He met yesterday with Ukrainian President Volodymyr Zelensky at the General Assembly. The president has blamed the ongoing war for the rise in diesel costs, which have risen past $6.50 for the first time ever. The ICE agent who shot a Venezuelan man in Austin on Sunday was not wearing a body camera. Department of Homeland Security officials told NBC News it's unclear why the agent who shot Wilbur Perez wasn't wearing a camera, as he had been issued one. The officials say another ICE agent at the scene was wearing a body camera. The Bishop of Austin has asked for prayers, saying he was deeply saddened and disturbed by the shooting. Bishop Daniel Garcia said in a statement on the day of the shooting, quote, "The credibility of a federal agency that is supposed to protect us has been weakened by incidences such as the one that took place today." He went on to call for a transparent investigation and said, "May God assist us in finding resolve and peace during these troubling times." In a little more than a week, between 700 and 1,000 children from schools and parishes in Rome will gather in the Vatican Gardens with Pope Leo to start the 1 million children praying the Rosary initiative promoted by Aid to the Church in Need. From Vatican Radio, Kelsey Gussie reports.
4: For more than two decades, the Pontifical Foundation Aid to the Church in Need has held this 1 million children praying for Rosary initiative. However, for the first time ever, it will last an entire week from October 1st to the 7th, offering communities, families, and schools the chance to choose the day that best fits them. All the while, each community will be united in their prayers for peace and unity. The Vatican is not the only place where the campaign will be lived out. All across the globe, from the indigenous communities in the Bolivian Amazon to churches in Sudan, Zimbabwe, Mozambique, Sierra Leone, and a number of other places impacted by war, poverty, or instability will join in the prayer campaign. This year's initiative is inspired by a message Our Lady gave to the young visionaries in Fatima, Portugal. "In the end, my immaculate heart will triumph." In an invitation to participants, Cardinal Kurt Koch, president of ACN International and prefect of the Dicastery for Promoting Christian Unity, highlighted how the Immaculate Heart of Mary represents a life completely open to the Holy Spirit. And he placed Mary as an example of faith, prayer, and love. Particularly in today's world, marked by violence, persecution, poverty, and instability, this initiative is important. The image of children praying in various languages from different countries and living distinct cultures serves as a simple yet universal symbol of hope and trust. One of Italian Saint Padre Pio's quotes helped inspire the initiative. He said, "When 1 million children pray the rosary, the world will change." However, the call to prayer is not limited to children. ACN urges everyone to join in the campaign. The organization stresses that if it is impossible to pray an entire rosary, even faithfully praying a single decade joins this global prayer chain. I'm Kelsey Gussie.
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6: An act of love. "Lord, teach me to love you as you deserve. 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You created me to glorify you, and I glorify you by reflecting your image and likeness ever more fully. I glorify you, not by my own might and striving apart from you, but by my humility, by my receptivity to your light, and by my response to your love. I love you because you are entirely good. It is you who enkindle my soul, who stir my will into act by giving me your own spirit of love. I want nothing but you, no love but yours to reign in my heart. Be my supreme love, my very love, that I may live in you and you in me. Nothing but you, Lord. I want to be filled with you, to see you, to taste and to know and delight in you alone. Not for my pleasure, but for your glory, now and forever. 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
1: Kevin Prendergast is a pastoral counselor with decades of experience in a bunch of different capacities, including doing work as a pastoral counselor and as a seminary professor. Kevin, good morning.
7: Hey, good morning, Matt.
1: So it's good to have you on, as always. September, though, is a particularly important time to discuss suicide prevention. This is Suicide Prevention Month, mm-hmm. and this is something that's just so hard to talk about. You know, not just from a mental health perspective, but even as Catholics, we have a real tension to live with. We have hope. We never give up hope. But we do have to think about this stuff.
7: Well, we have to think about it, and there are some myths about suicide, one, but there's also some cultural factors that are moving more toward ending one's life, right? And so yeah. It's really the question
1: we talk
7: of
1: about
7: suffering.
1: This with Bobby Schindler all the time.
7: Yeah. So the issue of, well, what do we think about suffering and pain and, you know, how do we deal with that? How do we help other people to get through that? So in terms of, like, how big of a problem is this? So in 2024, the last year, we got a lot of good statistics. There were about 49,000 people that completed suicide in the United States. And then it's estimated that about 5% of adults, 1 out of 20, actually think seriously about suicide, has self-harm thoughts. And then the groups that are more at risk, men lead this category here, so they're 4 times more likely to hurt themselves, kill themselves than women are. And then the age group that has the highest rate of suicide, it's not teenagers, which most people would think, but it's people who are 80 or older. So when we get into those geriatric years, so these are serious kind of things to watch for. Now, how do we know that somebody might be really in trouble? So one of the questions I ask clients, and it's a good distinguishing thing. So I say 2 questions. One, have you ever woken up and, you know, or maybe gone to bed at night and say, if I didn't wake up in the morning, that'd be just fine with me. So that's on the one side. And we call that passive suicidal thinking, as opposed to, have you ever hurt yourself or actually thought about doing something to hurt yourself? So that's more active, and that's a much more serious thing. So what that says is not to normalize, like, you know, death, you know, trying to kill ourselves is not a good thing. But on the other hand, we can get in situations where life seems completely overwhelming, and that we're at the brink there and we need some help. So we need companionship accompanying me, especially with the passive suicide, so it doesn't escalate. And then, you know, suicide does not come out of the blue. We talk about this a lot. No mental health problem comes out of the blue unless somebody's on, they've had a brain injury or they're on drugs. So it's, you know, people will generally not kill themselves just out of the blue. So generally they have tried to hurt themselves. They actually have done some self-harm. Previously, maybe by taking a small overdose of some medications in the medicine cabinet, maybe cutting themselves, hurting themselves in other ways. And so that gradually people kind of get used to the idea that I can hurt myself to the point that I'm not here anymore. And as for parents especially, we can't plant the idea of suicide in somebody's mind just by talking about it. Actually, my experience is, when I ask people those questions, like, have you ever really thought about hurting yourself or actually hurt yourself, people are relieved because it's in their mind already, and then they know that somebody wants to listen. One very helpful thing as a distinguishing criterion would be Dr. Thomas Joyner, who's a real expert on suicide. He's got 3 characteristics of people who are really seriously suicidal. One is an absolute conviction that person's suffering is unbearable. I can't take it anymore. And then starting to see over a period of time that suicide is the only way out of impossible pain. And then the third one is, I'm a burden to everybody else. Everybody else would be better off without me. And those are very dangerous signs, right? And not everybody gets to that point, but those are things to listen for. And then we need professional help. And I think the cultural part, you know, it's interesting. Pope Leo is going to be in France soon. And one of the things he's going to challenge the legislatures there, the leaders, is they just passed medical assistance in suicide. His home country now in Italy did that recently as well. In the United States, there's 14 states that have legalized physician-assisted suicide. So we're fighting this battle that, you know, the argument is pain can get so bad so that if somebody has, and it started with, if you have an incurable medical condition and unbearable suffering, that's just, it's more compassionate to expedite somebody's death or let them commit suicide. And then Canada has loosened their requirements over time. So it started with, you know, incurable disease, and now it's just a
1: Bobby Schindler tells us all the time, that the line keeps creeping on back. But even if you're sharing kind of like a cultural message, and some people, you know, kind of wonder, is this a left or right issue, it actually cuts across the board of you put enough messages in the culture that says you have to be a productive member of society, and then when you can't produce things the way that you once could, well, am I just, what's my purpose? Why am I here if I can't be a quote-unquote productive member of society? I mean, it's it's in the water in the United States.
7: It is, and that's where, so what can we as Catholic Christians do that would be helpful, and as parents, as friends? So we, you know, the first thing is just to listen, and not, I think if we realize that people do think about suicide, so Albert Camus, a great philosopher and writer in France, he was not a believing Christian, but he had a really important thing to say. There's only one serious, truly serious philosophical problem, and that's suicide. Judging whether life is worth living or not amounts to answering the fundamental question of life, of philosophy. But in the end, and this is the important thing, one needs more courage to live than to kill oneself. So he's coming at it from the point of a secular philosopher, but we can communicate that idea of, like, you're precious even if you're not able to work, even if you're tied down to a bed, even if you're, you know, even if your mind is going, you're still precious. And then I think what really helps us in helping someone else, can we share from our own experience? Like one of my friends says, we all have to get our tickets punched in the Garden of Gethsemane, right? And so can we share our own experience of dealing with really difficult things and avoid platitudes and try to instill some hope in someone and then get them professional help? Those would be the things that I think are super important, Matt.
1: Thanks so much, Pastoral Counselor Kevin Prendergast. Hopefully helpful to anyone maybe in your world who's struggling with that stuff, or maybe you've struggled with this stuff before. So hopefully, again, some helpful words for you. We're going to be back right after this with Bear Wozniak here on the Sunrise Morning Show on EWTN. Stay with us if you can. It's 16 till.
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1: Well, he's the author of Men of Grit and Grace, Beef Jerky for the Man's Soul, and he is online at schoolofmanliness.com as well. Bear Wozniak now joining us. Bear, good morning.
13: I'm coming to you from the hinterlands of cold Nordic neurosis of Minnesota today. Minnesota. So I'm freezing. I think the temperature is 73 or 74 degrees. I'm just freezing.
1: Sounds terrible. Okay. Sounds terrible.
13: Yeah, no, it's horrible.
1: Well, we're talking today about the near occasion of sin, and I love that each of these short man meditations, which are only about a page and a half apiece at max, you quote from The Pink Panther, Peter Sellers, one of the greatest actors of all time. So there you go.
13: Absolutely. I think maybe my favorite line of all time is where the heading for this particular man meditation is, "Does your dog bite?" And then it says, "Avoid the near occasion of sin." But I love the Detective Clouseau, when the man comes up to him and says, "Pardon me, sir, but does your dog bite?" And Clouseau says, "My dog does not bite." And then so the man reaches down to pet the dog, just about bites his hand off, and he goes, "I thought you said that your dog does not bite." And Clouseau says, "That is not my dog," you know. And so pretty funny. But here's a quote from St. Padre Pio from the Epistolario. "The devil is like a rabid dog tied to a chain. Beyond the length of the chain, he cannot seize anyone. And you keep at a distance. If you approach too near, you will let yourself be caught." And then I love this quote from St. Augustine. For a chained dog can bite none but those who go near him. So the devil cannot harm without his temptations those who do not consent to them. Like the dog, he can bark at you, but cannot bite you against your will." That's from his sermon, 2 on the Ascension. And so we as Catholics, we learn the act of contrition. "I firmly resolve the help of your grace to sin no more." And here's the key. Avoid the near occasion of sin. Don't pet that dog. You know, like as surfers, we know not to be out in murky water because sharks, when they see you, they'll tend to think, "Oh," and my wife just had an encounter with a 10-foot tiger shark about a month ago surfing out a ways. But she could clearly see him, and the tiger shark could clearly see her because the water's so clear that he recognized, "Oh, that's not the turtle I'm looking for. You know, she's not on my menu." So when you get out in murky water and you get in places that you know you shouldn't be, or in the company of people you shouldn't be with, or you know, lingering on a site on the internet or something, you're putting yourself within harm's way of that dog taking a chunk out of you.
1: Well, and again, some temptations are just unavoidable. You're just going to be surrounded by all kinds of things vying for your attention. But there are certain places you kind of know not to go, right? I mean, there are certain things that you can do to keep yourself from getting directly into situations that you know you ought not to be in. And that's a big part of this. I mean, temptations are going to happen no matter what. But are you intentionally putting yourself in a place where you know you can fall? Well, that's a bad problem.
13: Yeah, well, we pray, "Deliver us not into temptation." You know, God, give me the wisdom and the skill and the ability not to go places where I'm in harm's way. And also, this may sound cruel, but there's people you shouldn't be with. You know, we're missionaries, we're evangelists, but you know, you have to be wise too. You can't hang who you hang out with is who you are, and sometimes you have no choice because you're in a workplace or something like that. But who you choose to be with outside of work, or who you take your coffee breaks with, it really defines who you are. I think is it in Psalm 1 it says, "Don't sit in the seat of scoffers." You know, those young men that would hang out at the city gates, and everyone that came in and out, they had something to say about them, or they're getting the gossip coming in from other towns, and they just sat around and they scoffed at God and scoffed at others. Choose who you're choose who you're hanging out with, too. Avoid that mere occasion of sin.
1: You know, I'll tell you the clean version of this, but many people probably heard that, you know, if you hang out in the dumpster, you're going to smell like trash, right? It just is what it is.
13: Yeah.
1: Or, you know, perhaps even that you, you're kind of an average of the five people you choose to hang out with most. you know, that's kind of, it says a lot about you, right?
13: That's
1: true. And that being said, Jesus hung out with sinners. So, you know, he was God, and so there's that. And you're supposed to go and be a light in places that you ought to be a light, but there's a difference between that.
13: Well, it's good to go to preach, to be in a situation maybe like that where you're going to share, you're in, challenge men and women to integrity and to know the gospel. But Jesus said, if you're not received, then shake off the dust from your sandals and leave. So it isn't that you can't have encounters and shouldn't have encounters with people that you know can do you no good and share the gospel. At some point, though, you can't say, well, I'm not going to live here in the dumpster. You know, I'm going to remove myself from those situations and from those people that can do me no good, especially as a leader in your family. Today, I'm reading St. Augustine's letter to the bad shepherds, you know, and he's reading from Baruch, who's challenging the priests, the kings, the judges, and then the men, like all the fathers, because where you hang out, your kids are going to hang out. So be an example that way, too.
1: Well, I know that there are a lot of people who would love to hang out with people who will challenge them and who will keep them accountable and who will encourage them and build them up and, you know, maybe even pat them on the back if they did the right thing, because sometimes that's as helpful as being told, that's more helpful even than being told when you did the wrong thing. And that's what you do over at the School of Manliness, right?
13: Yeah, you know, I always like to say we're all bozos on the same bus. You know, we've all been there. There's nothing that any man's facing that in some way other men have not faced. And so we have the ability to call each other out and challenge each other. I don't like to say I need to be accountable to other men. You're a grown man, you're accountable to God, but you can certainly be open and transparent with other men and realize that they're facing the same challenges, and they can give you the encouragement and just being brothers together battling the same enemy gives you strength.
1: Well, if people want to join that and maybe also get a copy of your book, Men of Grit and Grace, what's the best way to get in touch with you, Bear?
13: Oh, dude, this book is so good because it starts out every morning, like today, whatever the date is, you go to that date in the book. But I want to tell you something. My wife's friends love this book. Her girlfriends love this book. So women love it, too. But they can get that from Sophia Institute Press or from Amazon. And if they want to reach out to us, schoolofmanliness.com. Right now I'm going down to meet with someone who's going to help post more video blogs to the Mama Bear site that's part of the School of Manliness. So there's a place there for the women, too.
1: Well, thanks so much, Bear Woznick. And, of course, you can find him linked in the show notes at sunrisemorningshow.com. I always encourage people, especially on Wednesdays, enter your email address and subscribe so that way you can get show notes in your inbox tomorrow. And tomorrow is a Thursday, which means we'll have a brand new Rita Heikenfeld recipe that'll show up in your inbox as well. I would also encourage you, if you are starting OCIA, either as someone who is going through it on your way into the Catholic Church, or you're perhaps an OCIA leader who's looking for good materials, or just, you know, at any stage of the journey, maybe even thinking about being a sponsor for somebody, check out chnetwork.org. Over at the Coming Home Network, we have at this point like 1,800 conversion stories. So if you're looking around the room and you meet somebody who comes from a background that you're not very familiar with, you can go type in the name of that background in the search bar, whether it's Baptist or Pentecostal or Presbyterian or Quaker even. It doesn't matter. Muslim, Hindu, agnostic, we can connect you with a whole bunch of stories of people who come from that background, so you can learn maybe how to present what the church teaches in a way that is sort of uniquely understandable to people who come from that world. Again, that's chnetwork.org. There's also a place where you can contact us if you're, I get 100 emails like this a day, it seems like, hey, I've got this weird question. Well, it turns out all the questions are weird, which means that all the questions are kind of normal. This is the fun of helping people into the church. We're all sort of unique. God has brought us all by strange paths to where he has us today. And you may be one of those people out there thinking, well, I'm Catholic, and I had a couple bad weekends in college, but I never really left my faith. Well, you got a story, too. sometimes people get jealous of those folks who come in from other places and think, ah, that person has a story. I wish I had a story. But as John Mark reminds people almost every week, even if you never left at all, you have a story. There's reasons why you didn't leave. But maybe those reasons are something that's happened in your heart that said, I can never walk away from this. Or perhaps the solid witness of a grandparent or a parent. Or maybe something happened in your life and you realized that I am helpless without my constant connection to the sacramental life of the church. Even if you've never left, you are in a story. So, just want to put that out there in case anybody's jealous of some of these people who come from crazy places. We all ended up in the same place. We all get the same baptism. We all receive the same Eucharist. It's pretty cool. We're back again tomorrow here on the Sunrise Morning Show. Until then, have a great day. May God bless you and keep you and grant you his peace.
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21: A prayer for the dead. 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Lord, those who die still live in your presence. Their lives change, but do not end. I pray in hope for my family, relatives, and friends, and for all the dead known to you alone. In company with Christ, who died and now lives, may they rejoice in your kingdom, where all our tears are wiped away. Unite us together again in one family, to sing your praise forever and ever. Amen.

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2: Good morning and welcome to Roadmap to Heaven on this Wednesday morning, September 23rd. I'm Adam Wright. Happy to be with you as always here on Covenant Network. And before we do anything else today, let's remember to pray, hope, and not worry on St. Padre Pio's feast day. We're going to hear about that in a moment from Mike Roberts. But first, our morning offering. In the name of the Father, and of the Son, and of the Holy Spirit. Amen. O Jesus, through the Immaculate Heart of Mary, I offer you my prayers, works, joys, and sufferings of this day for all the intentions of your Sacred Heart, in union with the Holy Sacrifice of the Mass throughout the world, in reparation for my sins, for the intentions of all my relatives and friends, and in particular for the intentions of the Holy Father. Amen. We dedicate all of our thoughts, words, and actions to the greater glory of God in the name of the Father, and of the Son, and of the Holy Spirit. Amen. Well, a wonderful morning. It certainly is. It was a long day yesterday. We have everything set up for our booth at the beatification of Archbishop Fulton J. Sheen tomorrow at the Dome at America Center. We're going to be talking about that on the program today. We'll have two wonderful guests with us from EWTN Global Catholic Radio. But before we get to any of that, let's find out what the weather has in store for us today and especially tomorrow. And let's learn a little bit about St. Padre Pio. We go now to Mike Roberts for our weather and our saint of the day.
3: At long last, fall has arrived, and our break from the September heat continues through the weekend. The cool Canadian air mass centered in Quebec dominates the weather map today. A warm front does approach us from the west on Sunday, but doesn't really get here, so we will not see highs above 80 until next Monday at the earliest. Partly sunny today, highs in the low to mid 70s, partly cloudy tonight with a low 58 degrees. Thursday, fair skies. Friday, fair skies, highs in the upper 70s. Saturday, mostly cloudy. Could see showers west of St. Louis on Saturday with a high of 75 degrees. Showers are possible Sunday with a high of 80. Today is the memorial of St. Pius of Petroclina, St. Padre Pio. Born in Petroclina, Italy in 1887, his father and mother were farmers and struggling to make ends meet. On at least two occasions, his father left the country to find work traveling to Jamaica and New York City. His birth name was Francesco Fiogiorni, and at a very young age, he developed a desire to become a friar. In his mid-teens, he entered the Capuchins and took the name Pius, or in short, Pio. In 1910, he was ordained and assigned to the convent of Santa Maria del Grazie in San Giovanni Rotondo. On September 20th, 1918, while he was saying Mass, Padre Pio had a vision of Jesus. And when the vision was over, he was left with the stigmata on his hands, feet, and side. Unfortunately, in 1924 and again in 1931, the authenticity of Pio's stigmata was challenged, and he was not allowed to say Mass or hear confessions during these investigations. Though he rarely left the friary, people flocked to see him. And when finally allowed again, Padre Pio would say Mass at 5 a.m., then hear confessions until noon, when he would take a break to pray with the sick, and then hear more confessions in the afternoon. In 1948, a young parish priest named Carl Wojtyla went to Pio for confession, and in 1962 as archbishop, he asked Padre Pio to pray for a woman who had throat cancer, and in 2 weeks, she was healed. Always concerned about the sick and suffering, Pio conceived of a revolutionary hospital concept in 1940. After World War II in 1946, ground was broken on the House of the Alleviation of Suffering, at the time a technological marvel. He died on this day in 1968. And on June 16, 2002, with more than 300,000 people attending the ceremony in St. Peter's Square, he was canonized by St. Pope John Paul II. St. Padre Pio, please pray for us. I'm meteorologist Mike Roberts for Covenant Network. Have a blessed day.
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2: Well, as I mentioned at the top of the show, it was a wonderful opportunity yesterday to be at the Dome at America Center, setting up our booth in the Expo Hall as final preparations are underway for the beatification of Archbishop Fulton J. Sheen. And I had an opportunity to speak with some folks from the Diocese of Peoria, and everyone was laser focused on one thing, that no matter what happens tomorrow, he's going to be beatified, and everything else is just icing on the cake. It's going to be a wonderful, wonderful day. Here to talk about the significance of that day, we are happy to be joined by Dr. Marcus Peter, host of Ave Maria in the Afternoon, which you can hear on Covenant Network weekdays at 4 p.m. And then for added fun, joining me in the studio today as well is EWTN Radio General Manager Jack Williams. Marcus, good morning to you.
4: Good morning, my friend. How are you doing?
2: We're doing all right. And Jack, good morning to you.
5: Hello, I'm Marcus Peter.
4: Man, if you have Jack Williams, you don't need me on. Jack's a wealth of wisdom and insight.
2: Well, Marcus, I'd like to start with this. The first time I ever had you on my show, we were talking about the covenants. And, you know, this really is kind of the culmination of what began in Fulton Sheen's baptism. I wonder if you could share a little bit with us about what exactly we're talking about tomorrow when we talk about beatification, and not just why this is important for Fulton Sheen, because God willing, if he's in heaven, I'm sure he probably says that pomp and circumstance is nice, but I'm in heaven. Why is this important for the church?
4: Sure. So just very briefly, for the sake of your listeners, undoubtedly they already know this, there are effectively four formal stages towards what we can rightly call canonization. And the word canonization from the Latin canon simply means to be put on a list, and we need to ask what the list is. The list is the validation that this individual has been elevated to the dignity of the altar, which means masses may be celebrated seeking their intercession and therefore in honor of them. So simply put, they are now saints. We have supernatural verification that they are beholding the face of God for eternity, and that their life on earth was a paradigm, and there was a paradigm and a reflection of what Christ-like heroic virtue ought to look like. And so even from the way they lived on earth, and right now as they live in the beatific vision, we can emulate them. You've got four formal stages, right? So when a person passes on, if there's enough of what you call a cult of that particular saint, which simply means a following, a devotion, or if the person died and lived in such heroic virtue that a cause is discovered, say, by typically the local diocese, the cause is opened and the person is called a servant of God. And then after the verification that their life is worthy of emulation, their life is worthy of being called heroic virtue, they move on to become venerables. And then one miracle verified supernaturally by the Office of Miracles in the Vatican, that gets then they get moved on to blesseds. That's the beatification, which is what's happening with Archbishop Fulton Sheen. And then finally, one more miracle moves them to canonization. That's the significance tomorrow, that Sheen is essentially one step closer, or one step short of, a full-blown canonization. So we can go from calling him blessed from this weekend to eventually saint, and that's what we're all praying for as well.
2: Correct. The cause does not end tomorrow. And I've heard that in the language they've been saying in Peoria, that as we continue to pray for the cause of his beatification and canonization, because tomorrow is a significant milestone, but it's not the end goal of the cause. The end goal is that the church, through the authority given to the church and to the Pope, would declare him to be a saint in heaven. We were talking about this at my parish recently, Marcus, and someone asked the question, well, does the church make him a saint? And I said, no, we have to remember that that happens. If he's a saint, That's already happened. That's beyond what Adam Wright knows. But at the moment of our own death, we have that particular judgment, and we're going to be judged, and we're either going to go to hell or we're going to go to heaven. We might have to go to purgatory on our way to heaven, but those are the two end results. It's going to be one or the other, and nothing the church does in this process is changing that and saying, Lord, we'd like you to reach down into hell and pluck him out and put him into heaven, but rather it's the church recognizing that's where he is.
4: Yep. In fact, to that end, and maybe this might be the convert in me, but I want to caution people, whenever someone passes on, perhaps one of the worst things we can say is, he's in a better place or she's in a better place. The second worst thing is, heaven has gained an angel. No, you remain a human person for eternity. But the reason why it's bad to say that he or she is in a better place is because we've robbed that soul, if that soul is in purgatory, of the great gift of our numerous prayers for their purification so that they can get to the beatific vision. We don't presume. The only entity that has the right to make that final judgment, whether a soul is in heaven or not, is the one Holy Catholic and Apostolic Church. In her magisterium specifically, it would be the Dicastery for the Causes of the Saints. So I would caution all of us, no, practice a lot of humility here. We don't know. You know, I've had really holy mentors and friends who have passed who in a state that I believe was in deep friendship with Christ. I don't presume to canonize them. I don't have the right to. And so what's happening with Fulton Sheen tomorrow is a declaration that in his beatification, we have had one miracle attributed to his intercession. And with one more, we will take this as a supernatural confirmation that Sheen is now in the beatific vision with the Lord, and that the Lord has granted us the great grace of being able to call him saint. But that's way into the future. But now we celebrate the beatification.
2: And that's a very important thing to note as well that you've mentioned, is there's an extensive investigation process that began at the diocesan level, moved to the Vatican, to the Dicastery for the Causes of Saints, has all of his writings, all of his television transcripts, all of his radio transcripts, all of his speeches, everything they could get their hands on has been reviewed by theologians, by cardinals and bishops who have made a recommendation to the Pope, who has accepted this recommendation and is conceding to the beatification and has written a decree that will be read by Cardinal Tagle tomorrow, saying in as much, this isn't just the Pope saying, well, you know what would be neat? Why don't we just go ahead and make him a blessed? You know, it's not just some process or not some event that happens because someone woke up one day and had a nice idea. This is something the church takes very seriously. Now, you and I might be hearing this, though, and saying, okay, they're never going to do that for me. There's never going to be a cause for my canonization. So what's the point? And Marcus, that's where I want to go back to our baptisms. Because at baptism, we get that mission, and that is the whole point. Whether we're ever beatified or not, whether we're ever canonized or not, we're still called to be saints. So what is your hope for the faithful? What do you hope they will take away from tomorrow's celebration?
4: That you have a feast day as well. Well, if you get into the beatific vision, at least. Even if we don't have a dedicated feast day, every baptized soul that goes into the presence of heaven, into the face of Almighty God, has one feast day. That's All Saints Day. The Church recognizes that she cannot pronounce canonization for every single soul that's ever passed. But she wants to also recognize that heroic virtue exists ubiquitously. There are a few that are elevated to specific orders in canonization and therefore the dignity of the altar, but for the rest of us, if we make it to the beatific vision by the grace of Almighty God, we will be honored on All Saints Day. But don't do it for that reason. Saints lived heroic virtue for the simple reason that their hearts were on fire in love with Almighty God. Every saint that's ever been canonized shares that one thing in common. So let's live that way. That's exactly what we should be taking away from the beatification of this great man, Fulton Sheen.
2: I don't know about you, Marcus, but as I think about all of the things that I encounter in life, all of the temptations, all of the trials, the political realities of our times.
5: I don't like the way you looked at me when you said temptation.
2: Oh, Jack Williams is chiming in here. I'm sorry, Jack. With Marcus, I have to drink more coffee in the morning as well and open up a dictionary. We're used to him in the afternoon when our brains have woken
5: up. Listen, I'm just trying to process the fact that he's up before noon.
2: When I look at all the challenges we face in the world, whether or not they're named Jack Williams, Marcus, I think about the words of Fulton Sheen in those television programs, in those radio programs, in his books. It almost seems as though someone who died during my childhood is still speaking to us today, and that's a timeless lesson that he offers. It makes me think of the church fathers, that even what they wrote centuries ago is still relevant today. As you go about your work with Ave Maria in the Afternoon and commenting on what's happening in the world, where do you see the relevance of soon-to-be blessed Fulton Sheen today?
4: I think Sheen really taught us, and I try to emulate this from him, I think Sheen really taught us that if your heart is grounded, especially in the Eucharistic presence of our Lord, then the worst things that the world might hit you with won't sway the hope and the peace that you have in Christ Jesus our Lord. If there's one thing I prize the method that Al Cresta taught me, it was that despite our need to speak the scriptures into all these areas of human existence, we never lose our peace. And so much of what Catholic Radio and Catholic TV does, EWTN and all of our affiliate family networks and stations, what we do is we try to pull our brothers and sisters away from these fringes so that we can together stay on the straight and narrow, because that way does lie the way of peace. That way does lie the way of hope. So Fulton Sheen taught us that. I mean, the man spoke against communism. He could have easily gotten infuriated constantly, and yet testimony after testimony shows that he hated the ideology, but he loved individual communists and converted many of them. I think that itself is a testimony par excellence. I know a story of a woman who actually stood up in the middle of one of his talks and started making a huge scene, questioning everything he was saying. And so he then peacefully says, young lady, I need to finish this talk, but please make an appointment with me. I want to spend time listening to you, which completely caught her off guard. And he made an appointment with her. She came in, started lambasting him all over again. And then he just looks at her with this piercing gaze, a fatherly gaze, and he goes, you know what I think? I think you've had an abortion. And it just broke her. And she just fell on the table crying and sobbing. And that became the first part of her journey back to some level of faith. I never figured out where she landed. But that's precisely what she teaches us. Let nothing perturb you. As Paul would write, be anxious over nothing, but with prayers and supplication and thanksgiving, make your request known to God, and the peace of God that surpasses all understanding will guard your hearts and minds in Christ Jesus. Sounds an awful lot like something about Pia said.
2: It does. It does. Also with us this morning is Jack Williams, General Manager of EWTN Global Catholic Radio. You hear his voice weekdays at 2 p.m. as the provocateur of EWTN's Open Line and all of the questions that come in, including from you, our Covenant Network listeners. Jack, I've been down to EWTN a few times, and the world did not stop upon my arrival. Everyone just kept doing what they're doing down there. Yet tomorrow, the world is kind of stopping for the radio network and for the television network to cover the events of this beatification. And I think that speaks a great deal to the importance. You've been doing this. You've been paying attention to what's happening in the life of the church. What is being said down at EWTN about the significance of tomorrow, and why are you interrupting your normal programming to bring the church around the world the festivities of this day?
5: Well, Mother Angelica was a huge devotee of Archbishop Sheen. Archbishop Sheen has been a focal point of the network for a long time. You know, we have several copies of those 33 and a third LPs, the 23-disc set that was created way back when, and he's, you know, I mean, he is very... I shouldn't say this. Let me get not put the cart before the horse. Mother Angelica was very, in a lot of ways, very Archbishop Sheen-esque. When you listen to her programs that were recorded decades ago, it's as if they could have been recorded yesterday. The same is true, obviously, with Archbishop Sheen. Everything that comes out of his mouth is just solid gold, and he just speaks to the heart of whatever matter needs to be spoken to, and he is over-the-top dramatic, but not for effect. It's because that's the gravity of the situation and the gravity of the material that he's talking about. And I think that that's very important to keep in mind. And he laid the groundwork for some of the fine cape work that I've seen from Marcus Peter.
2: Indeed. Marcus, I know we, within the radio medium, don't get to see that fine cape work most of the time, but it is there. Jack, one of the things you mentioned is the parallels we could draw between Mother Angelica and Fulton Sheen. And I think in both, it's that sincere presentation of the joy of our faith, the truth of our faith, and with clarity and with charity, that are two very important things. Never scaling back or saying, well, maybe we don't need to talk about that, or maybe that's not important, or perhaps we could give a little room for debate and disagreement. Proclaiming that the faith is true, and there is no room for debate on that. But that presentation with such great charity is a beautiful thing. And I think back to when he was put on television opposite Milton Berle and Frank Sinatra, and he beat them in the ratings, which no one thought he could do. Or Mother Angelica starting a TV studio in a garage in a convent, which no one thought would ever go anywhere, and now it reaches around the world. It's a very joyful thing to look at the two of them, and I wonder what the conversations would have been like if we ever could have gotten them together in a room with some microphones.
5: Well, you know, when questions like that are asked, I always kind of think that on some level, they don't give a rat's hind end about each other, because once you have beheld the beatific vision, I don't think that there's anything else that's really of much import to you. But, you know, you talk about the way that Archbishop Sheen presented the gospel. And, you know, Father Wade Menezes, who is no stranger to your listeners, often talks about the, thank you very much for unredlining me. Father Wade talks about the keys to fraternal correction. And those three keys to effective fraternal correction are that it is to be done privately, it's to be done charitably, and it's to be done rarely. And while while Bishop Sheen was not giving, in his media presentations, fraternal correction to an individual, he was, in many ways, giving fraternal correction to us corporately and proclaiming the truths of the gospel, and he did it very, very charitably, because charity is the queen of all the virtues.
2: It's a beautiful thing for us to behold, and something that we strive to do here on Catholic Radio. Let's talk a little bit, if we can, about the schedule for tomorrow. For everyone going down, doors open at 8 a.m. It's going to be a fantastic day that they've put together.
5: I'm going to tell you what I'm looking forward to is that 12.

0: even better than the real thing, you know. So that will be happening at 9 a.m., though. This is where it becomes beautiful. It's not just about how are we going to party tomorrow like Catholics. Hall 3 opens up for adoration and confession, and I had a chance to peek in there yesterday, and it's huge, and they've got lots of spaces set up for confessors and lots of space for the faithful to come pray. And then at 10 a.m., the Celebrate Sheen Show, which they did not have radio folks in mind when they named it the Celebrate Sheen Show, say that five times fast, but it's a wonderful program they have put together.
1: It is being hosted by a radio person, though.
0: It is.
1: It should be noted.
0: It is. We're going to be praying the World Mission Rosary at 10:15 a.m. Sister Josephine Garrett is going to be giving a message on prayer. There's going to be a fireside chat with Bishop Lou Tilka and Monsignor Jason Gray from the Diocese of Peoria. The 12 p.m. concert with Matt Maher, Sarah Kroger, and Simon Dumas. Cardinal Dolan's going to speak. We're going to hear from the Bishop Emeritus of Peoria, Bishop Daniel Janke. And then at 1:15, a documentary about Fulton Sheen as we get ready for the Mass procession at 1:30 p.m., which, Jack, I go back to the National Eucharistic Congress and those Masses there. Mm-hmm. 2 o'clock Mass requires a 1:30 procession because there's just going to be that many seminarians, deacons, priests, bishops, and cardinals. It takes a while to get them into the dome, and what a beautiful thing it is. And then at 2 p.m. it culminates with this Mass where Cardinal Tagle will read the proclamation from the Holy Father declaring Fulton J. Sheen a blessed of the Church. Following all of this, you can come visit the Expo Hall again. You can venerate relics of Fulton Sheen following the Mass, and you can go back if you for some reason get frustrated in the Expo Hall or the veneration line. There's confessions available afterwards again if you need to go again after Mass. And then everything closes down at 7 o'clock. So whatever time you're coming down, there's going to be something to do. Have your tickets ready when you get to the door. Have a plan. And if you're still saying, is there room to come? Yes, go to CelebrateSheen.com for the latest information and to get tickets. Jack, we're planning between Covenant Network's coverage and EWTN's coverage, wall-to-wall radio tomorrow morning from 8 a.m. until this thing pretty much ends. Tell us a little bit about what's going to be happening on the EWTN side of things.
1: Well, that is dictated largely by television. I am frequently reminded in my role as the general manager of EWTN Radio that it is EWTN,
0: not EWRN.
1: And so that will largely be dictated by television, just because of some technical situations between the Expo Hall and the Dome. We're not actually able to get our TV coverage feed into the Expo Hall, which would make it really difficult for us to interact with that team. So therefore, we're pretty much just going to be going bell to bell with the audio from television on EWTN Radio, because it's really, with the pool feed, that's really all we are going to be capable of doing without it sounding really, really bad. But you know, you'll get a good flavor. Lila Rose will be hosting the coverage on EWTN Television. Be joined by Dr. Matthew Bunsen, as well as Father Aquinas Gilbo from the House of Studies in D.C. Dominicans mandatory, so we brought one in. And I think back to the Eucharistic Congress, and it was a full house at the Dome in Indianapolis. What are we expecting tomorrow? Have you heard?
0: Last count I heard was just around 50,000. The venue holds 70 to 75. So if 20,000 of you want to show up tomorrow, there is space.
1: For this configuration.
0: Yes, for this configuration. But either way, whether it's 50,000, 70,000, it's going to be a gathering of the faithful. And I remember at Lucas Oil Stadium, most days of the Eucharistic Congress, it was right around 50,000. That's a sizable crowd.
1: Yeah.
0: It's going to be a beautiful thing to see that many people gathered together celebrating the faith.
1: Yeah. So I have a trivia question for you, and I think you should be able to answer this, although you are a fair bit younger than me, but you should be able to answer this. So we were inaugural Rams season ticket holders when they came to St. Louis. And so we spent the first half of the first season they were here in the old Busch Stadium, the middle Busch Stadium, I guess.
0: Busch 2 of the 3.
1: I guess I should have said for any of your listeners that may not know, I'm a native St. Louis and I grew up in Collinsville on the Illinois side of the river. Anyway, we were inaugural season ticket holders. First half of the season, while they were finishing the Dome, was at Busch Stadium, and then we moved to the Dome for the second half of the

0: season. Do you remember what the dome was called initially?
1: It was the TW-8 on the Trans World Airlines Dome, and then when they went under, it became the Edward Jones Dome.
0: That's right. Yeah. So the now defunct, long defunct. It's hard to imagine that they were still in business when that stadium opened. They've been gone for so long, but yeah.
1: It's worth noting that when St. John Paul II came to St. Louis and celebrated Mass there, that Mass holds the record for the largest indoor Mass in the United States of America with 100,000 people in attendance. And then the Rams won the Super Bowl. So I'm just saying, they've missed out on an opportunity by leaving town prior to this beatification. That is certainly true.
0: Now, is it true that Pope Leo would have come himself had it not been in St. Louis?
1: I have no comment on that. Marcus, I don't know if you have anything on that. Marcus, I do hate to tell you that we are not only going to preempt your program tomorrow for the beatification, but today I do want to remind our listeners we will have live coverage of Vespers from the Cathedral Basilica of St. Louis beginning at 4:30 p.m. Father Zach Edgar and I will be going live to talk about what's happening tonight at the cathedral. And then
0: Have you ever covered Vespers live before?
1: I've covered Masses live before, but never Vespers. So,
2: Look, they're going to the Antiphon 1. Let's go.
1: Well, you know, here's an important thing. You do have to have a ticket to attend Vespers, and it is full. So don't show up at the cathedral hoping to come in if you don't have a ticket. They have filled all of the seats. There was a conversation about who would be let in, and we were reminded of St. Thomas Becket, who said, "One does not bar the doors for Vespers." So it'll be a wonderful thing this evening. But Marcus, let's talk about that for a moment. We have an opportunity to pray as a church, and that is at the core. We just listed all of these events, the concert, the talks, and whatnot. Icing on the cake. Why does the church gather in prayer for these things?
2: Oh, gosh. Because without prayer, we'd be severed from our lifeline. I mean, if I know the both of you are deeply prayerful men, and so you're going to echo this, that if the three of us stop praying, I think we might as well leave this industry right now. We might as well leave the apostolate. None of this matters if we don't commune with the Father. And Jesus himself showed us that model. As his Capernaum ministry was growing, and it was growing exponentially, remember that time when he healed Peter's mother-in-law? This is after the synagogue deliverance of the demoniac. People start crowding to him. Now, at this point, he's got enough of a following. What does he do? He says, nope, and he leaves. He leaves to go pray. Public officials don't get that. You know, today, like people want to build a celebrity following. Nope, Jesus showed us the model. We are drawing from the Father that we may give back to the life of the church to draw people back to the Father. And so all that we do flows from prayer. In fact, I want to affirm the Liturgy of the Hours to that. And my bride and I were just received into the Third Order Lay Dominican Fraternity, our local one, Pier Giorgio Frassati. St. Pier Giorgio Frassati. And one of the promises we are making is that we will pray the Liturgy of the Hours every day. It's completely transformed the way we pray because there's no guesswork. The church tells us, hey, this is the prayer of the church. You pray this, you're praying with all of us. And so we do it. And it's joyous. Now, you know, once in a while, I don't get a ticket to go into Vespers, and that's troublesome. But, but I mean, beyond that, it's joyous to be able to say, as I pray, every single Catholic across the world is praying this exact prayer today, at this exact moment of this day. And there's something very affirming about being part of the mystical body of Christ that way.
0: Could you repeat all that? I was praying. I'm sorry.
1: I was doing my levitations, as our friend Ray likes to say. Marcus, one of the things that is important for us tomorrow...
0: That would be a miracle.
1: ...is to remember that it's okay to do both. Like, tomorrow we are going, and there will be a concert, and that's a wonderful thing. And we'll be in the Expo Hall, and we're going to see friends. I know, by providence, one of my wife's best friends ended up buying the row of tickets directly behind my wife and our children at the Dome. So they're going to have a little reunion tomorrow, and that's going to be wonderful. At a certain point, we flip a switch, and we say, okay, now it's time to pray. I think back to my days in high school when our dean of students would come out before the all-school mass in the gymnasium, and he was a very imposing figure, and he would lean into the microphone and say, "This is no longer a gymnasium. This is now the house of the Lord. You will treat it as such. If not, you will deal with me, and then you will deal with him." Am I understood? And at a certain moment tomorrow, maybe not in that manner, we are going to be called to flip that switch to go from a raucous celebration to a prayerful celebration. And I wonder if you have any advice for our listeners on how we can appreciate both elements, how we can both party like a Catholic and pray like a Catholic.
0: Great tomorrow. Question for a former rapper.
2: Well, I mean, Jack is not wrong. I would say every single Catholic should bring a bit of a mat so that we can all break dance together. That would be the first way to do it. But in all honesty, this is what I say. Hilaire Belloc has this great little adage. Wherever the Catholic sun doth shine, there's always good food and good wine. At least I've always found it so. Benedict Carmus Domino. What he was effectively saying is he noticed that wherever Protestantism had gone, leisure and joy and celebration was taken out of the culture. It was an automatic overflow of the Protestant Reformation. The Catholic Church tells us that fasting is an inherent part of our life because the Catholic Church tells us that feasting is an inherent part of our life. So in that sense, if I may pervert this adage, no one parties like a Catholic, and that's a great thing. So by all means, pray hard that you can also party hard in the love of Christ and celebrate the fact that this, our big brother, Fulton Sheen, our spiritual father, is now one step closer to canonization. He has a capacity of intercession, and that we have yet another person to look to in terms of walking this life on earth into the beatific vision. Not all of us can be as wonderful and prolific as Adam Wright and Jack Williams, but all of us can be little Marcus Peters out there just trudging along, and every day just hoping that I can grow one step closer in holiness, and looking to holy saints on earth, and looking to holy saints who are beatified and eventually canonized. They pave the way for us. Celebrate that. Joyously celebrate that.
1: I'm at a loss for words after hearing Marcus Peters' brilliance this early in the morning. 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
5: God created each one of us, but he had in mind, regardless of how we look from childhood to old age, we change physically, but we don't change in his mind.
6: Why?
5: Because God has a specific degree of union with him, holiness we call it, for every one of you. And it's all different. They were all different. And we are called to be different because it glorifies God. He just doesn't make robots. Now, why you say, well, why are some holier than others? Well, that's your fault. It's not his fault. If we accept the good, the bad, and the indifferent of every day, we'll all be holy in a different way.
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7: Lovely lady dressed in blue, teach me how to pray. God was just your little boy. Tell me what to say. Did you lift him up sometimes, gently on your knee? Did you sing to him the way mother does to me? Did you ever try telling him stories of the world? And, oh, did he cry? Do you think he cares if I tell him things? Just little things that happen. And do angels' wings make a noise? Can he hear me if I speak low? Does he understand me now? Tell me, for you know. Lovely lady dressed in blue, teach me how to pray. God was just your little boy, and you know the way.
1: We are back. My guests this morning here on Roadmap to Heaven are Dr. Marcus Peter and Jack Williams. Gentlemen, we just heard the two voices, Mother Angelica and Archbishop Fulton Sheen, and I think about the work that they did going out and transforming Catholic media in their own respective ways. And I'm also thinking to peel back the curtain a little bit for our listeners, growing up, I watched a lot of Star Trek. And so to this day, I still am enamored a little bit with the actors that were on it. There's a podcast called Dropping Names. It's hosted by Jonathan Frakes and Brent Spiner, who are on Star Trek The Next Generation. And they have a little bell for every name they can drop. So we've dropped Ray's name. I forget who else we've dropped names this morning. But I'm going to drop another one. David Anders, who you hear weekday afternoons at 1 p.m. with Call to Communion. And I asked him one time, David, why is it important for Catholics to be formed in their faith? Why should we prioritize ongoing formation, studying our catechism, and so on and so forth? And he looked at me and goes, well, Adam, it's not. What's important is that they prioritize growing in holiness. Now, part of growing in holiness and knowing our Lord and loving our Lord is wanting to know more about our Lord, and so we do study things. But as we think about the groundwork that was laid by Archbishop Sheen and Mother Angelica, how do we, as the lay faithful, put that into practice in our own lives? How can we maximize the benefit we are getting from Covenant Network, EWTN, and the multimedia resources that are out there for us?
0: Was that for me?
1: Don't all jump in here at once.
2: I wasn't sure who you're directing it to.
0: I'm sure it was you, Marcus.
2: Okay. Okay, so I'd say this. Recognize the hunger. Recognize the hunger of your soul. The only reason I was able to study my way into the faith is because of Catholic media in the United States of America. Malaysia didn't have any Catholic resources. The government banned the import of good Catholic books. And I had broadband, and I had a knowledge of using proxy servers, and I discovered Catholic media in the United States of America. I was hungry. I was desperate for truth. And EWTN, Catholic Answers, Ave Maria Radio, and the entire host of the affiliate network, all of them provide resources to fill that hunger. So recognize what the hunger is in your soul. And then as you keep consuming of the great blessing of Catholic media, your soul that has been attuned to the fact that it is starving for hope in Christ Jesus, for love in Christ Jesus, but also clarity, direction, the illumination of the intellect into truth, the purification of our wills so that we can actually have the strength to finally say, you know, I'm done with that sin. I want Jesus Christ to give me liberation from that sin into a life of grace, into growing into the eventual glory I'll have in heaven, as I see Fulton Sheen, for example. Well, the only way that can happen is if we stop. We cultivate some sense of silence, and we cultivate a desire for Eucharistic adoration so that we can behold our Lord face to face in this life, that he can actually show us by his light what's dark in our own life, and then to humbly tell him, Lord, take this and believe me when I tell you. So in all my preaching, traveling and preaching, there are two complaints I hear the most. Number one is, you know, my children have left the faith. It's the biggest complaint I hear. But the second one tends to be, how do you hear the voice of God? I never hear the voice of God. And I tell people, okay, you really want a solution? I'll give you one right now. Listen to Catholic radio for 1 week. You turn off every other source of podcast and political commentary and whatever not. Catholic radio, 1 week. And then after a week, get in touch with me and I'll ask you, frankly, has God spoken to you? The answer is going to be yes. I've had numerous people try this. Not a single one of them has told me, yeah, I completely didn't hear God speak to me that week. So that would be my recommendation.
1: I often hear your voice, Jack, on the radio saying, Steve is calling in from St. Louis, Missouri, listening on the Covenant Radio Network, and he says, Adam Wright said this on his show this morning, doesn't that make him a heretic? And then Father will go on to answer how all the ways in which I'm a heretic. But in all seriousness, we do hear a lot of questions that come in. What is it that you take away from those questions the faithful are asking on shows like Open Line and Call to Communion?
0: I'm usually not listening. No. It's, you know, here's a little, you like to peel back the curtain. Here's a little peel back the curtain. One of the things, and I know Marcus has learned this or is still in the process of learning this as he does a show every single day, Monday through Friday live, is that the questions that come in, the thing that makes one of the key components of a very, very good host, and I might add, a sign of personal piety, is for a host to be able to answer the same question for this 2 millionth time as though he were answering it the first time. And that's one of the keys that makes things very, and so I love seeing, you know, the questions that we see on a regular basis. And I love hearing the different hosts on Open Line put their take on it. It's one of the beautiful things about our faith is it's completely and totally inexhaustible, and there's probably an infinite number of correct ways to answer many of the questions that we field on a regular basis.
1: Because Father Wade's going to articulate it one way, Father Mitch perhaps another, Colin Donovan a third.
0: Well, by the time Father Wade and Father Mitch have articulated, there's no oxygen left for Colin. So.
1: What are some of the questions you're hearing these days? What are the regulars that come back over and over again?
0: The staples that you would expect, sola scriptura, you know, sola fide, these sorts of questions. You know, irregular marriage situations, can I go to the wedding? You know, that kind of stuff. You know, my daughter is marrying a non-baptized giraffe. Can I go to the wedding? You know, this kind of stuff. And so those are the things. But those things are very important, you know? And the thing we have to remember is that while you may have heard it 100 times, or it may seem like a completely ridiculous situation, this is a really important situation to that person that's on the air. And chances are, that's a really important situation to a lot of other people that might be listening to the radio at that particular time. You know, Marcus's answer to your last question, you know, made me think for a moment. And as we would say in Alabama, once in a while, Marcus, you ain't from around here. And I'm curious to get your take on how the world is viewing this situation, because we do have a tendency here in the great old United States of America of putting ourselves at the center of the universe. And, you know, we really haven't been around that long, and I'm very curious to know how you perceive the rest of the world and how important they view what's going on tomorrow here in St. Louis.
2: This might not be a very comforting answer, but I don't know what kind of influence Sheen has. I discovered Sheen by happenstance. No Catholic. I grew up around a lot of Catholics. I wasn't any devoutly Catholic by any stretch of the imagination, but grew up around a lot of them. Not a single one of them mentioned Fulton Sheen to me. But that might be Malaysia. The Philippines probably knows him. There are many countries that probably know him, but I can say this. He does have a global reach. He does have a global appeal. And because of that, I sincerely believe that across the world, there are numerous people who are invested in what's happening tomorrow, even if they don't have the strongest appeal to the fullness of truth in the magisterium, the way EWTN and all of us in the affiliate family strive to live for, which is probably one of the biggest problems in the global church, that we seem to believe that we can be Catholic and, you know, have our cake and eat it. But there's something about Sheen, Jack. I think that's a really brilliant question. There's something about Sheen that even if you claim to disagree with the things the Catholic Church says, I don't know a single person who will say, I hate Fulton Sheen.
0: That is such a huge deal. You know, when I'm watching secular news and things like that these days, and you look at the hot button issues that run their cycle over the course of 2 or 3 weeks, it seems like everything. I'll just use racism as an example. Mm-hmm. You know, and I feel like some of these people that are screaming racism over, you know, not that it doesn't exist, I'm not saying that, but the way that they inflate the situation is, I just want to be in front of that person, and I want to say, I don't dislike you because I'm a racist. I dislike you because you're a jerk.
1: EWTN oldly throat.
0: No, but seriously, and that's why, you know, Fulton Sheen is like a dude you would want to hang out with.
1: Yeah.
0: You know, be nice to people. How about that?
1: Yeah. I remember what first got my attention about him was his cape. I was just going through, it was the early days of YouTube. I was going through things, and I was making visuals for a youth conference here, and I said, well, this will get people's attention. Like, all the cool vocations come with a cape, and it's a picture of Batman, Superman, and then Fulton Sheen. But to get to your question, Jack, one of the things that I've really noticed is on the local level, I was talking with my mom and dad last night when I got home from the Dome, and they were watching the local news, and the local news has been doing reports all week on Fulton Sheen, and they barely blinked when the Archdiocese of St. Louis celebrated its bicentennial a few months ago, 200 years. Really, since the founding of the city, the church has been here. Our old cathedral under the arch is the only piece of property that has never changed hands in the history of the city of St. Louis. We celebrated 200 years it barely got a mention. They're covering the beatification, pardon me, every day, and preempting their programming tomorrow to broadcast it live.
0: Yeah, that's fantastic, and you know, just for the record, Marcus, I would love to hang with you. So,
1: oh, it'll happen. It will happen. But then, on the global level, I had a chance to speak with Bishop Tilke recently, mm-hmm. and he was sharing a story of how he's traveled to mission territories in Africa. And he goes and he visits with the people. And they're bringing out pictures of Archbishop Sheen when he was director of the Society of the Propagation of the Faith, coming to the same places and visiting the same people. And look, he came too. He came too. So he is known around the world. And I think that as news of this spreads, it will become a global celebration. Certainly, if not tomorrow, God willing, on the day of his canonization. Marcus, we want to thank you for being with us. Your producer keeps texting me that the royalty clock is running on. I kid. But we know you've got things to get to today. Jack, if you can hang around for a minute, we're going to get our listeners the weather, then we're going to talk about the gospel. And I'd love to hear what sticks out to you in today's gospel. I'll tell you about that while we're playing the weather. As for everyone else, don't go anywhere. We'll be back with more Roadmap to Heaven after this.
6: At long last, fall has arrived, and our break from the September heat continues through the weekend. A cool Canadian air mass centered in Quebec dominates the weather map today. A warm front does approach us from the west on Sunday, but doesn't really get here, so we will not see highs above 80 until next Monday at the earliest. Partly sunny today, highs in the low to mid 70s, partly cloudy tonight with a low 58 degrees. Thursday, fair skies. Friday, fair skies, highs in the upper 70s. Saturday, mostly cloudy. Could see showers west of St. Louis on Saturday with a high of 75 degrees. Showers are possible Sunday with a high of 80. I'm meteorologist Mike Roberts for Covenant Network. Have a blessed day.
1: Today we find ourselves in the beginning of the ninth chapter of Luke's Gospel. Jesus summoned the 12 and gave them power and authority over all demons to cure diseases, and he sent them to proclaim the kingdom of God and to heal the sick. He said to them, "Take nothing for the journey, neither walking stick nor sack, nor food nor money, and let no one take a second tunic. Whatever house you enter, stay there and leave from there. And as for those who do not welcome you, when you leave that town, shake the dust from your feet in testimony against them." Then they set out and went from village to village, proclaiming the good news and curing diseases everywhere. Jack, we're going to put you in the hot seat since you're with us this morning. What's one thing that sticks out to you in today's gospel?
0: I think the fact that we are so put out by some of the things that Holy Mother Church asks us to do for our own personal edification, quite frankly, is why Holy Mother Church asks us to do these things, because they know what's good for us. But, you know, we can't get through an hour one day a week, and look what they're being asked to do.
1: Right. Go and do this. I think something that sticks out to me goes back to the very first thing we said, that Fulton Sheen just went on the airwaves to proclaim truth, you know, just as Mother did. And that's what they're being asked to do. They're not, he very clearly says, if they receive you, stay. If they don't, shake the dust from your feet and leave and go on to the next town. There's no instruction, we'll try to win them over or try to convince them, or maybe if you stay a little bit longer, you can get them. It's just go and teach. And if you're received, teach some more. And if not, move on to the next town. I think it was St. Bernadette. I always think of this quote, I've come to instruct, not to convince. And that sticks out to me as well. So I struggle with this. I don't know about you. I want to be liked. I want to have friends. I can count all of them on, not even
0: really,
1: one hand.
0: That surprises me.
1: Yeah. And so when I go out and I'm on the radio here, it's very easy to talk about the faith. It's very easy to say, this is what our Lord says. This is what he calls
0: us to. Captive audience.
1: But when I go onto my own block and I'm talking with my neighbors, I get a little shy to speak in the same way I would here on the radio. And I pray for that grace to be emboldened to just share my faith unabashedly. It must be different for you, though, because you work with missionary Franciscans as well. So this gospel probably hits home a little more for the friars down there in Alabama.
0: Well, it's funny. I was telling you during the break that when I have occasion to travel with the friars, if one of them will show up at the airport at the gate, you know, with a carry-on or something like that, I always ask, Father, no second tunic. What's going on? Why do you have the bag? You know, and I've Father Joseph once explained to me that it's in everyone's best interest that he occasionally change out the things that are under the habit. So.
1: Oh, well, Jack, it's been a great joy to have you with us this morning. We know we're looking forward to seeing you and the crew at the booth at tomorrow's beatification and then just being on the air throughout the day. Just to remind you, our listeners, of the schedule. Again, 4:30 p.m. this evening, we'll be live from the Cathedral Basilica of St. Louis. Father Zach Edgar and I will be bringing you a little pre-show before Vespers begins at 5 p.m. Or pre-Vespers. It's not really a show. It's prayer. And that will be presided by Archbishop Mitchell Rozanski, the Archbishop of St. Louis. Bishop Robert Barron of the Diocese of Winona-Rochester is preaching, and he was actually at Ted Drew's last night, Jack. He posted that on his social media feed, live from Ted Drew's, right around the corner from my house, and by the time I saw it, it was an hour had passed. I'm like, I'm sure he's gone
0: now. We were at Mama's on the Hill.
1: Okay.
0: Go hit them up for an underwriting spot.
1: Yeah, we don't get any considerations for dropping these names.
0: And by the time we were done with Mama's on the Hill, there was no room left for Ted Drew's, unfortunately.
1: So then that's tonight, Vespers at 5 p.m. Tomorrow we go on the air live at 8 a.m. Patty Schneier, Father Zach Edgar, Monsignor Eugene Morris, Debbie Sansone Schilprezi, and I will be bringing you coverage throughout the morning at 10 a.m. when the Celebrate Sheen show begins. Between our feed and EWTN's feed, we will be bringing you what's happening inside the dome. Most importantly, the Mass of Beatification with a 2 p.m. start, but really, with the processions, it's a 1:30 p.m. start. But be tuned in by 2 p.m. It will be absolutely beautiful. And we invite you to join us. 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You'll see a little blue square with a white sea and then golden rays surrounding it as if it were a monstrance or the rays of the sun. 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It's all there on the app. And then Friday morning, we'll be back with you in studio to talk about everything we celebrated yesterday, and we'll get back into the normal swing of things. That's all ahead here on Roadmap to Heaven. Jack, anything new brewing in the world of Catholic radio down there in Alabama you want to share with our listeners?
0: I don't think there's anything that we need to be talking about at this juncture, but just check out all the great programming that is provided by your good folks here at Covenant Radio. 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
1: And luckily for us, they did that last week with our radiothon. But Jack, thank you for the words. Thank you for the encouragement and the reminder. All right, let's pray. In the name of the Father, and of the Son, and of the Holy Spirit, amen. And as we pray, I want to ask you to pray in a special way for the organizers of this event. You can imagine there has been a lot of spiritual attack. There have been a lot of hurdles that they've had to encounter and a lot of challenges they've had to meet. So we pray for them. We lift them up to the intercession of our Blessed Mother as we pray. Hail Mary, full of grace, the Lord is with thee. Blessed art thou among women, and blessed is the fruit of thy womb, Jesus. Holy Mary, Mother of God, pray for us sinners now and at the hour of our death. Amen. Glory be to the Father, and to the Son, and to the Holy Spirit, as it was in the beginning, is now, and ever shall be, world without end. Amen. Mary, Mother of the Church, pray for us. Saint Joseph, Terror of Demons, pray for us. And our own guardian angels and patron saints, pray for us.
0: Padre Pio, pray for us.
1: In the name of the Father, and of the Son, and of the Holy Spirit. Amen. Well, that concludes Roadmap to Heaven this morning here on Covenant Network. For all of us here, I'm Adam Wright.
0: I'm Jack Williams.
1: Thanks for tuning in, and we'll be back with you 4:30 today and then 8 a.m. tomorrow morning.
0: Pita.
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4: It has been noted that Mary gave to St. Dominic 15 promises for praying the rosary. One of the promises is the following: whoever shall recite the rosary devoutly, applying himself to the consideration of its sacred mysteries, shall never be conquered by misfortune. God will not chastise him in his justice. He shall not perish by an unprovided death. If he be just, he shall remain in the grace of God and become worthy of eternal life. To learn more about praying the rosary and the 15 promises, visit JesusThroughMary.net.
5: O Mary, thou didst enter the world without stain. 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

0: that forever be praised, blessed, loved, adored, glorified, the most holy, most sacred, most adorable, most mysterious, most ineffable name of God, in heaven, on earth, and in the nether worlds, by all the creatures coming forth from the hands of God, and by the sacred heart of our Lord Jesus Christ, in the most holy sacrament of the altar, fiat.
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3: This is the Art of Catholic.
4: So then, brethren, stand firm and hold to the traditions which you were taught by us, either by word of mouth or by letter. That's St. Paul from 2 Thessalonians 2:15, and it's also one of the great things about being Catholic. We're standing on the shoulders of those who have come before us. We've got guides in the faith. Hello, everyone, and welcome to the Art of Catholic podcast. I'm Matthew Leonard, your host, and I've got another great show for you today. Joining me once again in studio number 2 at the St. Paul Center for Biblical Theology is Dr. Andrew Jones. And in our last episode, Andrew and I started our discussion of the importance of the Fourth Lateran Council, which, frankly, most people don't know anything about, even though it was extremely important and really far-reaching in its impact, even all the way to today. This is part 2 of my interview with Andrew, and it might be even better than the first. Among other things, we're going to get into some very interesting material, like how the High Middle Ages had a wildly different view of the relationship between church and state, which is some, a topic that's obviously apropos for today. Also, how there was a much more intimate and integrated relationship between priests and laity. And even why medievals only received the Eucharist a few times a year, even though they were at Mass. They were there. They weren't playing hooky, and they didn't receive. I can't imagine that now. So there's all that and more. And I'm going to tell you right now, your eyes are going to be open because the medievals in the High Middle Ages, they had a very, very different worldview, which, all romanticizing aside, has a lot to teach us. It's really fascinating. Of course, the worldview of the High Middle Ages had dangers as well, which we're going to get into too. And this episode is going to leave you with some serious ideas to chew on and encourage you to strive for a deeper mode of life in our Lord. And I have to tell you that from a personal perspective, this was a very intriguing conversation, and I learned a lot. Let's do it. Yeah, I find this fascinating in the sense that today we have this notion that, we've been quote-unquote enlightened, and there is this separation that keeps getting rammed down our throats about church and state being apart from each other.
5: Right.
4: This sounds completely the opposite of all of that. I mean, is that a fair statement? Am I going too far in that? Was there some kind of a separation as we look at it, as we look back? But I mean, how did people view, I think you've already answered this, but I want to make sure. How do people view the role of the church in the societal structure?
5: Well, the first thing we have to do is understand that when they said the church, they meant everyone who was baptized.
4: Which was everybody.
5: So the laity are an office within the church. They would basically structure it as the clergy, the ordained, the laity, and the regulars, or the religious, right? And those are the three basic orders of the church. And they, all three of them, have functions that they serve within the church that are absolutely necessary for the church to be who it is. And all three of them achieve those functions by this this sequence of ascent that we've been talking about towards the conforming oneself to Christ. So, and this is going to get at what you talked about church and state in a minute. So
4: complicated, but it's fascinating.
5: So if you look at the clergy, their perfection, so with the perfection that they're pursuing, the way it ultimately manifests itself in the church is through the confection of the sacraments and through the preaching, their preaching. And the preaching, they understand it as not being instruction. It's not catechesis. The preaching of a priest or a deacon, but someone who's been ordained in the holy orders, is the actual pouring out of the scripture or the word of God verbally again. They're making present of the teaching of Christ again. So in the same sort of a way that the priest makes Christ present bodily in the Eucharist, he makes Christ present in his teaching, in his preaching. And it's only by doing both of those things that the priest is bringing Christ to the people. And so they're both sacramental in nature, and both stem from his ability in holy orders. Now, remember, you can imagine the importance of this when you consider that Christ is the Word of God in what? Both word and deed,
4: right?
5: not just in word. And so to make him present fully in the church is, again, this word and deed thing, this body and teaching idea. So the clergy, that's them. But then you have the laity, and they're pursuing perfection. They're pursuing the conforming of themselves to Christ. And the way it pours itself out as they accomplish it is in the building of a society of charity. So in the corporal works of mercy, and so everything from farming to building shelters to raising families to supporting the church is the entire what we might think of as secular world was to them the realm of the way the laity makes Christ present into the world. And then the clergy the religious, of course, are do so through perfect liturgical prayer above all else. And so it's only together, and you think about the dependencies here between these three orders, there's no way that both the religious and the laity can only accomplish what they need to accomplish because of the grace that's pouring out of the sacraments and the preaching that the clergy are bringing into the church. That's the only way that charity can be achieved. Faith and charity, the virtues, can be achieved is through that grace. And at the same time, the clergy can't perform their function without the material livelihoods, without the protection, without the very buildings that they live in, not to mention the very fact that the laity provide them, that without the laity, there'd be no reason for the sacraments. So there's... they're completely dependent. And we can actually see this. We talked about the Mass earlier, all come together in the Mass. If you think about the Mass, the clergy, of course, the priest is necessary. He must confect the sacrament. But what is it that is being transubstantiated into the body of Christ and the blood of Christ?
4: It's the labor of the laity.
5: It's the labor of the laity. The bread and the wine are being brought by the laity. And without the labor in the world of the laity, there is nothing to be turned into Christ.
4: That's right? Very, very interesting.
5: And so, and you think about it, it's not just a pretty metaphor or something. It's actually what's happening. The people are actually being turned into the body of Christ, the church, right? Through the sacraments. And so... And all of it takes place in the Mass in the context of liturgical prayer, which is that which the religious perfect. So all three orders come together in perfection in the Mass, and they in the period, Innocent III himself explicitly says this, that it is in the Mass that all three orders are present and all three orders are in harmony with each other.
4: That's really fascinating. Now, does this kind of a worldview that they had, where there's obviously everyone's baptized, everyone's part of this ascent up, there's no separation of church and state like we have now. Mm-hmm. Was there a temptation that they faced to maybe conflate the temporal and the eternal then?
5: I think, yes, definitely, definitely. In fact, that would probably be, whereas our temptation, I think, is to do the opposite, whereas our temptation is to push heaven so far away, to make it so so transcendent, so eternal, that it becomes essentially irrelevant to our earthly life. Their temptation would be to do the opposite, to make heaven, to cloud the distinctions between the eternal and the temporal. And you see this actually happening. A man named an abbot, a monk named Joachim of Fiori, who's actually certain aspects of his theology are condemned at Fourth Lateran, Lateran 4, creates a whole theory of history where history is progressing from the age of the Father to the age of the Son, and then it's going to progress into the age of the Holy Spirit. That'll be the final stage, and you have a procession then, and where you have the Old Testament and then the Church, which is the age of the Son, overlapping into the age of the Holy Spirit. But then when the age of the Son comes to an end, you have the age of the Holy Spirit, which will be perfect interiorization of the gospel, perfect communion with God. But this is going to happen in time, in history. So he has this vision of this, and this would be an example of what you're talking about. This is condemned because that ultimate anagogical moment, that moment of contemplation when you see God face to face, only happens in the eternal, right? Not in the temporal.
6: Yeah, and I ask that because, you know, we anyone who's read, Scott Hahn's Lamb's Supper, we talk about how, you know, the Mass is heaven on earth. Mm-hmm. And that's certainly something that we need to view this as, but there's a whole society. I mean, everything they had right. found its final place there. We don't view it that way. We should probably view it that way a whole lot more than we actually do, but you can see where this temptation would be there.
5: Yes, absolutely. I think that, that's one of the things, one of the problems you have when you start describing this society to people is it starts sounding like you're talking about some sort of perfect utopian sort of Christian place, right? Some sort of romantic notion. But really what we're doing is talking about a Christian worldview. And within a worldview, there's still sin and mistakes, right? They make prudential mistakes. They succumb to passions. They make intellectual mistakes. But they make them within the boundaries of a different way of viewing the universe.
6: Because you're describing the ideal. I mean, this is what they were striving for, but they were still human beings that were falling flat on their face every
5: and
6: day.
5: We can compare this to our own world. I mean, we could say, what's the ideal of America? And we could paint some sort of a picture of individual liberty and independence and material prosperity, and we could paint this sort of ideal and talk all about the theory of it and what they were trying to do. And then you look at the reality and you say, oh yeah, well, it's real. It's real. People really are trying to do this. And the world in which they live looks like it, but there are mistakes. There's errors. There's places where it's falling short. There's places that are work in progress, right? It's even more so in the medieval vision because they were fully aware of their failing. The whole notion of reform is this notion of perpetual improvement that will never be perfect, right? This is where Joachim and people like that make their mistake. It's a mistake to overly romanticize it. However, that said, it's also a mistake to pretend like things never change. It was different. They did view the world differently. And I think, as both a Christian and a historian and someone who's looked at this extensively, that there's really no way to imagine, for me, a society of people trying to be Christians and receiving the sacraments and the grace that comes from that can't help but achieve it at a level better than we are.
6: Yeah, well, I agree with you.
5: So like it's important to look at, even if you see the wrinkles and the warts, right?
6: Well, let's move forward a little bit in history, and I'm going a little bit beyond the bounds of what we talked about. We were going to talk about, but if you kind of fast forward a little bit in history, what went wrong? What happened to kind of get us to where we are now? Where we have a totally different worldview. We see separation of church and state. We view, body bad, spirit good.
5: This is a problem I think about all the time. In fact, it might be the central problem of my sort of intellectual, academic, life. I think at this point that the way I would describe it is a movement from hope to despair. That what animates the High Middle Ages is hope. Is this idea that we can move from the historical, which is the realm of violence. You think about the Old Testament, it's the realm of the law, of fear, of coercion, that we can move from there, which isn't devoid of God. God created it, and the truth of God is present in that realm. But through grace, you move into the spiritual senses, right? This is the way they read scripture. And it's also the way you move up the ladder of ascent into faith and charity. And what's animating that whole thing is hope, which is the anagogical, the hope of salvation. Even though you're failing, you're hoping and you're moving towards it. But what happens in the modern period? What happens as we lose is it's that we lose that upper tier, that movement that is animated by hope, and we accept that the world is violent, that the world is a world of sort of greed, of material wealth as being the most important thing. We accept a world in which the material, the world of physical events and things is separated from the realm of the spirit, right? This is where you're talking about that sort of dualist idea. And they don't really have that much to do with each other. I think we see this in the Reformation, the theologies of the Reformation very clearly, right? The sort of idea of man as not being capable of this ascent.
7: Right.
5: What some of these reformers do? There's no more spiritual senses of scripture. There's the sacraments are basically eviscerated of their significance.
6: Priesthood is done away with.
5: Done away. All of those things that the medieval period understands as the means of this ascent towards peace, towards salvation, are eliminated. And what you're left with then is that historical, that physical, and that's it.
6: And that's why we despair.
5: And that's the despair.
6: Because we're made for far more than
5: right.
6: that.
5: Right, and it's despair. That's the way I would read it. That would be my sort of theory of secularization. If you asked me,
6: well, give someone, you know, give the listeners that we've heard about the Enlightenment before. I mean, would you identify this as the culprit in large part as to what happened? And if so, can you give us a little bit of a definition of how you would view that
5: of the Enlightenment?
6: Yeah,
5: You know, the Enlightenment in a lot of ways, the problem with history is it's very important that you see, like, what the people in the Enlightenment are looking at is not the Middle Ages. What the people in the Enlightenment are looking at is the 17th century, right? The wars of religion, the aftermath of the Reformation, what's going on in the Reformation. That's what they're looking at. And they, I think, at that point, see Christianity as as this negative sort of violent religion. And why? Because the forms of Christianity that you see taking after the Reformation are already, in a lot of ways, I think, divorced from this realm of ascent, this idea of ascent, right? And I think they're already sort of seeing them that way. But so the hope that that the people in the Enlightenment are trying to reintroduce is a hope that's purely material, that is based purely on human reason, based purely on material processes, you know, cause and effect, what you can see in the world, which is the idea then that what in this physical realm, this realm of things and events, which is the realm that we start from in the ascent, the Christian ascent or in the Middle Ages, that itself can be somehow perfected without an ascent, without grace, without the sacraments, without movement. And they attempt it. And they attempt to try to do that.
6: It's like evolution.
5: Right, they're attempting to try to it becomes a materialism and a rationalism. But what happens? You know, how does that play out? Well, you get the utopian, totalitarian utopian movements of the modern period, which are all trying to build heaven on earth. They're all basically making Joachim's error, only in a profoundly material way instead of the spiritual way that Joachim did. Right, so you have the communists and the Nazis and everyone else who's trying to build a heaven on earth, and it ends up killing millions of people in their attempt to do so. Which is all acceptable to them. Why? Because the world is nothing but violence and pain, right? So, which is the bottom rung of this ascent that the Christians. So I think if you had Innocent III from the Lateran IV here and showed him what had happened, he would see, well, you gave up. You despaired. You gave up on the ascent. Right?
6: When did that giving up really start? So he calls this council. He wants to reform everything. And I'm assuming there was a period of time in which this flowered.
5: Yes.
6: Afterward.
5: Sure.
6: How long did that last?
5: Not long. I mean, sometimes you see this happening, that the council isn't what causes it. The council, in a lot of ways, is the culmination of the movement. And then maybe it's the peak also, right? So you ramp up, you have the council, you know, you and then you start over the course of the 13th century, it's lived, it grows, and then maybe you start getting the decline. But you remember, this is the period of St. Bonaventure, St. Thomas Aquinas, St. Louis of France. I mean, this is the flowering of high medieval Catholic culture.
6: And the mendicant orders. The mendicant orders,
5: the Dominicans
6: as well.
5: And the Franciscans, of course, right? The great saints of the High Middle Ages, who would completely exemplify what we're talking about. I mean, you can't get more committed to the notion of extending the perfection of the monastery out into the world than St. Francis and St. Dominic.
6: Well, and this is a great example, too, of how this is already having, it continues to have an impact on culture today. I mean, these guys are still around.
5: Right.
6: They're still doing, you know, great stuff. It might not be the same exact kind of order as it was in the past, but here we are sitting at Franciscan University of Steubenville, you know, on the campus where the St. Paul Center is.
5: Yeah, right.
6: So Lateran IV and that time period continues to have a major impact on who we are.
5: I think so too. I think absolutely. I think that it what grows out of the into the modern world is not, it's not like something new is introduced that then kind of stomps down and destroys what happened at Lateran IV and in the High Middle Ages. It's more of a failing from within is the way I would describe it. Right. So what happens in Europe comes from Europe, and Europe was where Lateran IV and this high medieval culture happened. And so what you see, I think, you move into, say, the 14th century, so the 1300s, and which is the period of what? The Avignon Papacy, which you might be familiar with, the papacy moving from Rome into southern France. Because what are we seeing? What we're seeing is that the movement of reform in the church was also the movement of institution building. Was, you know, what? There's nothing more rigidly governed than a monastery. So if you're going to extend that to the whole church, part of that was building canon law, building the courts, building the administrative apparatus, right? And at some point, that becomes corruptible. And I think you see in the 14th century, you see that happening. Increasingly, and you have at the same time it's not just the institutional church is doing this, but remember we talked about the three orders. You have the clergy and the laity and the regulars,
6: right.
5: And the laity are doing the same thing, and so the laity are building their kingdoms, right? The monarchies and the governments that surround the kingdoms, which are Christian kingdoms with anointed kings, right? And in the 14th century, you get the sort of falling apart of the synthesis, I think, and you have the great schism, the Western schism, right? Two popes, and the Hundred Years' War, and then which is really just the dividing, the destruction of Christendom in a lot of ways, the renting of it.
6: Well, let me ask you a personal question. Okay. About this. You have a bumper sticker on your car that says, "I'm a monarchist and I vote."
5: Right.
6: Yeah. I love that bumper sticker.
5: Yeah.
6: Only one I've ever seen.
5: Well, my wife made it up. She did. It's a one-off.
6: It's awesome. So my question for you is, you know, you're a historian of all this. Right. You live in this world. Looking back on it, what would you take and what would you leave behind? Can you look at it that way?

0: when was he fully Christ? He was fully Christ the whole time, and he changed a lot. Okay, so there's humanity is like that. And so what I look at then is not let's recreate it, but let's learn from them, see their faith and how they understood the society in which they lived, and try to convert ourselves more fully, and then tackle the world in which we live, and it'll manifest. If we succeeded, it would manifest itself in a different way. It would look different than theirs.
1: I would love for everyone that I get up in front of, I speak a lot on prayer and the interior life, to have that kind of notion permeate across the United States or across the world, that everything we did was part of our ascent to God,
0: right,
1: would be phenomenal, because people would be far more willing to engage in lives of prayer. They'd be far more willing to get to Mass as often as they could. And so I love that whole aspect of it. And the second point I think that bears a lot of discussing these days is the fact that if everything ends in the liturgy, mm-hmm, if that's the culmination of everything that it is that we do, we better pay attention to how we're celebrating it.
0: That's right.
1: How we better prepare for it correctly. We better dress appropriately. It better be done in an appropriate manner. It should be beautiful. Everything about it should be leading us to God if this is really the culmination of our lives.
0: That's right. And then, you know, I couldn't possibly agree more. And I think that's, in a lot of ways, what's behind the Fourth Lateran Council's, like, for example, the Fourth Lateran Council doesn't just mandate that everyone go to confession and receive the Eucharist once a year, which, by the way, you think about it, is absolutely necessary for this ideal of reform to occur, because the whole notion of it is dependent upon grace, sacramental grace. I mean, if everyone's not receiving the Eucharist, this isn't going to work, right? They knew that. But they also, it also mandates that the linens and the chalices of the churches be clean, that the Eucharist be reserved in a beautiful place, that anyone who violates that is to be punished, any clergy. I mean, it goes on about the way in which the Mass is celebrated, and these sorts of things are in the Council as well. So they're very aware of this. And if we look at the way in which the Mass is celebrated in the period, and this is, again, This is probably going to seem very foreign to people, but it's worth bringing up. The laity received the Eucharist normally about three times a year.
1: Wow.
0: That was normal. That was the normal way of doing it. Normally Easter, Pentecost, and Christmas.
1: All the Christmas, Easter, Catholics like, oh man, only one more time, yeah, I got to go.
0: I'm good.
1: Hey, right. I'm right there. Two-thirds of the way.
0: That was the height of Christendom, and that's what I'm doing. No. So there was...
1: All the daily Mass was like, what?
0: They went to Mass all the time, every Sunday, and went more often than that. But... normally, the clergy, the actual officiating priest would receive.
1: Why?
0: They didn't understand. They understood that, how to put this, it was so important, so powerful, so, there's two reasons. This is one, so important, so powerful, so sacred, that it required special preparation, special event. And people would prepare for their reception of the sacrament for weeks.
1: Interesting.
0: Right? I mean, this wasn't something that you just did daily to them. Now, they also, so it's a different way of conceptualizing it. The other thing about it was that it tended to be understood very socially. So the idea that you would all receive the Eucharist together, so the whole, you remember, these are very local communities. There's, you know, the towns like Assisi, where Francis comes from, was smaller than Franciscan University's campus here.
1: Right.
0: So you know everybody, right? You know, they know everybody. Most people never traveled more than a few miles away from the place they were born.
1: It's incredible.
0: So you receive this Eucharist, these people's masses, they call them, where the people would receive the Eucharist together, right? The parish did it together. And so the idea of the Eucharist as communion, as the thing that produces the body of Christ, not only because you as the individual are become a part of body of Christ, but you are all together becoming the body of Christ, which we, of course, affirm and believe. But they, I think it was a much more in the front of their minds that's what they were doing. And so this sort of communal celebration, and that in a lot of ways it lies behind Lateran IV's insistence that they receive the Eucharist at least once a year, because if you think about an environment in which you know everybody and you believe that peace, that reform of your

0: society is only possible through sacramental grace, which they did, then for someone to abstain from the Eucharist was dangerous, right? I mean, it would be, you would know them. You would know that they were, because everyone only received three times a year together, right? And so what's going on with so-and-so?
1: So there's a lot of societal pressure then.
0: Well, yeah. And so this is like once a year, you need to go to confession and then receive the Eucharist. And if you're going to, if confession is available to everybody, then there's no reason why the Eucharist shouldn't, why whatever problems are going on in society, right? So everybody knows why you're not receiving the Eucharist. You're not receiving the Eucharist because you and John down the street are having a fight, right? And you're in mortal sin and you're not going. But if you're not going to be able to receive absolution and receive the Eucharist without making peace, right?
1: Interesting.
0: So this is a parish. Everybody knows each other. The priest knows what's going on. And so it's not simply that the sacrament provides the grace necessary for the community to become one, but the mechanism by which the sacrament is distributed has institutional functions that make peace the imperative.
1: It's so interesting, Andrew, because I can't imagine how to grow in the spiritual life. I'm a daily communicant.
0: Right.
1: Right. And so we live in this great place where we can do this, right? We
0: have
1: many, many different masses. I know, I can tell in the way that I act when I have not received the Eucharist. And so it's I got to wrap my mind around their worldview, because I can't imagine ascending the ladder to heaven without the grace that's available to me in the sacrament.
0: I'm not an expert on the way this works, you know, and I think that though, let me put it this way. That one thing they did do at every Mass was the Pax, the peace, the kiss of peace. And what that was the priest, after he received the Eucharist himself, would kiss an object, normally a board or some sort of ornate object, with his lips that had just received. And then that would be passed throughout the entire congregation, and all of them would kiss it at the same place.
1: Interesting.
0: Now, maybe that's enough. No, but I also think that there, you know, God, like I said, I'm not an expert on this sort of theology, but the graces that are necessary, the mechanism by which they're distributed, is still the Eucharist, but perhaps in our according to the spirituality that we practice now,
1: right.
0: What you're experiencing is the way that it's experienced, but in their day, it's experienced in a different way.
1: And that's I think what I'm starting to see. I mean, when you're living in a society that views your entire life as an ascent toward God in all different aspects, obviously there's a little bit of a different culture going on as well than what it is that we live in.
0: Yeah, it definitely is. And then the grace is, you know, the I mean, think about this. This is something that's always blown my mind about studying this period. They had saints all the time.
1: Right.
0: Living saints, and they recognized them as living saints, and this guy's a saint, this girl's a saint. And they would die, and when they did, they would sort of, in the 13th century it starts to change, but canonize them sort of spontaneously, right, the people. The popes, by the time you get to the Lateran IV, the popes are looking into these things and canonizing formally or not, but the impetus of it is a sort of spontaneous cult saint. And one of the things they would do is put a register for all the miracles in the church, wherever the saint's body was. And it was just every day. It was like, they just write them down. We have these, like all the miracles that happened. And it wasn't, I mean, you're living in a world where it's impossible for me to look at this, all of these books, all of these documented miracles, and attribute it to foolishness, like childish sort of medieval ignorance or something. Like, these things are happening, right? So I think you are living in seeing a world where grace is more operative, you know, that there's more, that it is all over the place, that it is a liturgical society.
1: Wow. It would be fantastic to be back in that kind of a world again. I mean, we need to reform our way of thinking, because if we are going to strive for heaven, which is what we're all supposed to do, this universal call to holiness that obviously they imbibed, or they lived in a different way that we do, maybe in a more powerful way. We've got to start thinking about things the same way that they did, and take the good from what it is that they had. Even though we've changed and moved on, I mean,
0: right.
1: Man is man, and man is made for God. And so
0: right.
1: The same things that apply to them apply to us. Anything else that you would say in looking back on Lateran IV that you see a lasting impact from, that we continue to operate in today, maybe we don't even recognize?
0: Yeah, I think one of the, probably the idea that all of the church is called to holiness.
1: Right. We take it for granted. I mean, it's, you know, yeah. It's Vatican II.
0: Vatican II, yeah. Right. And that this is an idea that the high Middle Ages had embraced, and Lateran IV embraces, that the creed in the beginning of Lateran IV affirms this directly, that the church is the place of salvation, right? The church, and there's no salvation outside of it. Mm. And they're not saying that if you're not in the church and don't, then you don't get to go to heaven someday. They're saying salvation is the church, right? And we are moving towards its perfection in this life. And it will be perfected in the church triumphant. But what we're doing here in the militant church is a participation in that salvation. We're doing it. You know, we're being saved. And that includes all of society. That there's no nooks or cranny that are isolated from this. All of the hierarchy of the universe, which was became disordered in the fall, is to be corrected. There's no realm that falls outside of it. Now, for moderns, I think that is something that we need to reappropriate, right?
1: Yeah, you know, the new evangelization that we find ourselves in. I mean, here we are talking about how it starts with us, first of all. But also the new evangelization, as it was kind of identified by JP II, well, first Paul VI, then JP II and Benedict, and now Francis, but it starts with Catholics first. Mm-hmm. So what can we do that the society of Lateran IV in that whole epoch, what can we do? What's applicable, I guess?
0: The first thing is something that people say a lot, I think, but we almost treat it as a truism and then move on, which is to actually attempt a life of charity.
1: Then we move on. That's exactly
0: because
1: so true.
0: I think it's like, yes, of course, but what do we really do? Who should we vote for? No, I mean, like, what honestly the thing that they'll know you by your love, right? The thing that will convert people is charity. And it's not, and charity is precisely the thing that we want everyone to be converted to, right? The life of charity, the society of charity. It's not simply like a good rhetorical trick. It's like, look how nice and happy we are. It's like, no, this is actually the salvation. Like, this is actually the thing, right? The life of charity conformed to Christ is actually the thing that the church is offering. And so I think living it, expressing it, showing it to people, will have profound influence. I think we're in a point right now, in a very crucial point in the history of the West, because modernity is collapsing. The conceits of modernity sound ridiculous to people. They don't even know it. I mean, but coming up from university campuses, it's like, trust me, it's over. Like, no one believes in all that Enlightenment stuff about humanity, humanity sort of creating the perfect world and reason conquering everything. I mean, that's over. Even if in the pop culture, it's kind of living on in some, right, in some ways. But what the sort of postmodernism thing that's taking on does is destroy. It tears down. It's very good at tearing down. It's very, very bad at building. It doesn't have any resources to build with. It really doesn't. It's all about skepticism. It's all about violence, you know. And but that actually provides us with an opportunity, because we can fill that. As modernity declines, what's going to fill it, right? What's going to fill it? And a society of love, a worldview that isn't dependent, that is this worldview of ascent. You think about it.
1: Well, yeah, and I think it's interesting too. You make this point where you say that postmodernism is so good at deconstructing things, and it, right, leaves this void. Well, of course, charity, love is creative,
0: right?
1: And that's something that the world lacks.
0: Yeah, I
1: at
0: think
1: this point.
0: I think that is crucial, and I think in order to do it, one of the things we have to, as Christians, remember is that grace is real. I think we don't understand that, like, the sacramental life that we're living is actually making it possible for us to achieve this. We have to consent and move. We have to, you know, we have to cooperate with it and ascend. And I think a lot of us are locked into this modern mindset, where we have this religious life that we separate out from all the rest of our life, and all the rest of our life moves on just all the same. And then we're trying to pursue, even if we're trying to pursue spiritual, you know, growth, it's spiritual growth in this one little area of our life, and not this idea that, no, the grace that we're receiving and the spiritual growth that we're having is permeating everything that we do. I feel like that is something that even in the very heart of the church, we fail on.
1: Did they look at evangelization differently back then than we do now?
0: Well, the thing about evangelization, perhaps, yeah.
1: Who needed to be evangelized back then?
0: The sinner.
1: Well, I mean, everyone on a daily basis, right?
0: Right, right.
1: But I mean, outside of that.
0: Well, they were fully aware of, I mean, there's, of course, the Muslims. There's heretics. I mean, they had some problem with that. Yeah.
1: Just a few.
0: Which when you look at someone like, look at Dominic, St. Dominic, and how does the Dominican order begin? The Dominican order begins in southern France among a population of Cathars, or a heretical movement that's happening in southern France, to preach to them, to convert them back to orthodoxy. St. Francis himself goes with the Crusaders to Egypt to preach to the Muslims, right, to try to convert them to Christianity. The preaching, the vast majority of this evangelization is happening internally, of course, the movement from sin to grace, but just as much so outside, I mean, also outside of Christendom. But I think that the primary notion was this idea of perpetual reform, where it doesn't matter how deep you go or how high up the ladder you ascend, there are always parts of life, your life, parts of society, that aren't reformed. Right, that are still operating in the realm of history, or maybe in allegory, but not yet in trapology. I mean, if you want to reuse those terms, right? We recognize the truth of the faith, but we're not really interiorizing it yet. So we're kind of subject to it. We're subject to the law of Christ, but we haven't become it. There's those areas of our life. They understood that, and they looked at that and said, these are the places where we need to preach, the places where we need to evangelize.
1: That's great. I think we've unloaded on people quite a bit, which is awesome, because this is really fascinating. And it's a time period about which most of us don't really understand what it is. And I think you've shown us that there is a whole lot back there that not only just impacts us now, but we need to reappropriate a lot of what was happening back then and bring it back into our daily life, so that we can ascend up this ladder to heaven. Because at the end of the day, that's what it's all about.
0: That's right.
1: And I think in a lot of ways, they were doing it a whole lot better than we do now.
0: Perhaps.
1: All right. Well, thank you very much, Andrew. God bless all of you. And until next time, try to live according to the words from St. Paul from Romans. Love this verse. Not the first time I've used it. Won't be the last. Rejoice in hope, endure in affliction, persevere in prayer. God bless you.
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0: Don't worry, in fact, rejoice. If there is no immediate answer to prayer, persevere, and if not answered, it will be collected in heaven for a day most needed. No prayer is wasted.
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1: Father Patrick Payton, if families give Our Lady 50 minutes a day by reciting the rosary, I assure them their homes will become, by God's grace, peaceful places.
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3: Hi, I'm Debbie Schlaprezy. And welcome to The Splendor of You. In one of the more recent Mass readings, Jesus basically says to the evil spirit, be quiet and come out of him. You know, the evil spirit's acting up big time and just really having a field day. And there's our Lord, and he basically says, not basically, he says, be quiet, come out of him. And Scripture tells us then the demon threw the man down in front of them, and he came out of him without doing him any harm. I mean, no big deal for God, right? Be quiet, come out of him, end of story. That's it. And Scripture says, and the people were amazed. I guess so. You got a guy that's going completely berserk with an evil spirit. Our Lord is there. He's speaking to the crowds, and he literally says, be quiet, come out of him. And what happens? The demon comes out of him. He throws the man down. He quits his constant, you know, dialogue and chattering, and he comes out of him, and there's no harm done to the man. For you and for me, maybe we need to think about it, those times that if we have something major going on in our lives, to just turn it over to God. Last night I was reading from Seriously God, this book, it's entitled Seriously God, and it's making sense of God not making sense. Do you get that? Making sense of God not making sense. And when I was reading through it, I came across a part that really touched my heart. And this is how it goes. The history of humanity is that we never do well when we set our own limits. We push our finances over the limit. We push our schedules over the limit. We push our relationships over the limit. So we are often what? Worn out and played out. And eventually, and these are the words in the book itself, wasted, because we refuse to live within God's limits. And it's like I was thinking, whoa, I am weak in my own sufferings when I don't see changes, you know? So it's like, Lord Jesus, please, I know you can do it all. Please strengthen my faith. And Lord, let me grow in patience and wisdom. Our God is an awesome God. He's all powerful. And his power is without question for us. He utilizes it for us. So you and I, we're encouraged, what? Lord, to invite God into our struggle, our worry. Please, Jesus, you know the burdens of our hearts. You know what we've been praying for month after month, year after year, that we still hold on to, that we still believe that you will come forward for us. Please, Father God, in our struggle, our worry, lead us to a much quicker victory through you. Friends, when we invite God and his power into our struggle, into our worry, it will lead to a much quicker victory. There's no question. So what can happen to us is when we don't see our prayers answered, when we don't see the Lord taking care of what we think needs to be taken care of, what happens? Or at least for me, we kick into the self-reliant piece, you know, that action. We put that gear in place, self-reliance. I'm still praying, but you know what? Yeah, Lord, I'm going to do everything too. I got this idea. I got that idea. My dear friends, I learn over and over again that what that does to me, what does it do? It wears me out. Eventually, I have nothing. It's back to that whole point the history of humanity is that we never do well when we set our own limits. We push our finances over the limit. We push our schedules over the limit. We push our relationships over the limit. So we are often worn out and played out and eventually wasted because we refuse to live within God's limits. How do we live within God's limits? We live within God's limits by constantly turning it over to Jesus, by saying, this day, Lord, what is it that you call me to do with you? What is it that you have in mind, Lord Jesus? This is my schedule. You know, I think his name is Father Scanlon. He used to be the head of Franciscan University years ago. He was marvelous. He wrote so many books. But one of the things Father has also, he's gone on to be with our Lord, but his books remain with his great wisdom. And one of them are, I think, Make an Appointment with God. And what he virtually talked about, his father would say, Father Scanlon would say, you know, I have my schedule. And invariably, when I give it to the Lord in the morning and ask him, what does he think? Is this right? Invariably, I am removing items from my schedule. You and I need that. Today, I was just sharing with a friend of mine, lovely, lovely lady, and I was saying to her that I was really tired and that I was pressed and how I felt I needed to help this one and that one. And she was real cute. And she said, yeah, we're both oldest children. And she said, oh, yeah, the oldest child syndrome, right? We think we got to do it all, don't we? And then she shared that besides Sunday, she takes a day off during the week. She said at least a morning or an afternoon where she prays, where she takes time. And she said, Debbie, I have so much peace. And she said, and with that peace, what happens is I have strength. I have courage. I have insight. We talked before about the fact that as human beings, we have to get quiet. We have to have rest in order to think clearly, to make sense out of matters, to not always have that sense of being confused. Many times when we step back and we take a little time to stop, and by a little time, I'm talking a few hours, not just, oh, I took a moment and I did my breathing in and out. No, some time. We are human beings, not human doings. In Psalm 27, scripture says that I may gaze on the loveliness of the Lord and contemplate his temple. You know, when I first read that, I wasn't sure what I thought about it, but I have a personal experience that when I think about that, I can understand it. That personal experience is regard to my beloved dad. God bless his soul. Pop was one of the most, well, I'd go on for a half hour telling you what I think he was one of the most of, but for purposes of what we're sharing today, Pop was one of the most active, thinking, on-the-go guys I know, anybody I've ever met. He could absolutely, could and would exhaust me, and not only me, not that I'm a wimp, but whomever he was. I mean, the man had a level of energy, a level of let's get it done, let's take care of business, a level of let's go for it that was really quite extraordinary. But God bless my dad. I used to see Pop sitting at his home, sitting out in the patio area. This was not in the Midwest. It was in another part of the country. And he would sit gazing out on the water, the trees, and the sky. And he would do that for long periods of time in a day. And sometimes he'd just look over to maybe where I was and say, it's beautiful, honey. It's really beautiful. He loved to sit there and gaze on the loveliness of it all. So when I read that I may gaze on the loveliness of the Lord and contemplate his temple, I never think, well, how long am I going to do that, Lord, in eternity? This is all hoping, you know, that I get to heaven. I'm just stretching to get to purgatory. Although, friends, I'm saying that in a little bit of a joke, and I don't mean it disrespectfully at all. But it's like, wow, Lord, we need a real miracle for me to bypass purgatory and get to heaven. I'm aiming for heaven and hoping I have a safety net right under me. But the point of the matter is that I no longer think, wow, Lord, How long will we do that? Am I going to get bored? No. All I have to remember is watching my dear dad as he gazed on the loveliness of it all, the loveliness of the Lord. If there's anything about eternity that makes you wonder, is this going to be all right? Kick it to the curb. Scripture tells us, eye has not seen and ear has not heard what God has in store for those who love Him. And when you think about all the dimensions of God, the brilliance of our God, most of us can't even see this world. We don't have enough time in a lifetime, you know, of 80 or 90 years to see everything that Jesus has created in this world, that Father God has created in this world. It's going to be an adventure like nothing we can even imagine. And so when I think about just gazing on the loveliness of the Lord and contemplating His temple, I think, oh my God, what incredible peace and loveliness that will be. So what do these stories mean? You know, how are they connected? Here we're talking about the idea of eternity and what we have that's here beautiful. At the same time, you know, we're talking about our Lord, just no big deal, you know, telling the evil spirit out, shut up, be quiet, you know, come out. And He did and did no harm. So how are all of these connected? Jesus rebuking the evil spirit, the psalm reminding us of heaven. Basically, what it's all about, my friends, is that Jesus is with us in this life and in the next. When He's here with us now, and when we cross over, He's with us in even greater degree because we'll be able to see it, believe it, live it, exist within it. In all that we're dealing with, you and I, day in and day out, the joys and the sufferings, Jesus is with us. He's with us, and He's with us when we cross over to the land of the living. That's Scripture's word, the land of the living. You and I are called to be determined, stout-hearted, and wait for the Lord. Oh, this is what I want to read to you. You and I are called to be stout-hearted, to be determined, to wait for the Lord, to ask God for patience. Ask Him, Lord, let me have the patience and the trust and the hope to hold on, even though I don't see the answer to my prayer coming forward. I want to share with you an awesome man who was just that. He was stout-hearted. He was courageous. He was faith-filled. And that's my Uncle Jim. I write about him in The Splendor of You. And the scripture that I love, that I think about with him and for you and for me, I think about it all the time, and that is, so whoever is in Christ is a new creation. The old things have passed away. Behold, new things have come. When we ask God, day in and day out, come into my life, Jesus. Let your schedule be my schedule. Help me, Lord. Help me not to be self-reliant. Help me to surrender and give all to You, trusting that the two of us will be able to walk forward. So my Uncle Jim is someone who had a real conversion. And this is his story. It's brief, but my Uncle Jim was just about 51 years old when he died of leukemia. At the time, I was 23. But I remember him. Oh gosh, friends, I remember him vividly. My uncle personified cool in those days. Now I'm 60 plus, okay? And I was 23 then. In those days, he wore jeans and boots, and he worked out before it was even popular. He was handsome. He had coal black hair, lots of it. And he was incredibly good shape. He had this muscular, taut physique. And this guy was no kid. He had 7 children of his own. He was, at that time, he would have been in his 40s. That seemed old to me then, but he was so cool. And on top of that, he could walk on his hands. He could water ski. He could snow ski. He could dive. He could swim. He could hunt. He could fish. He could play golf. I mean, you name it. The dude could do all of it. And he made, on top of that, the best barbecue ribs in the world. He'd sneak pieces to me on the side when I was a little girl. Made me feel like I was so cool, so special. See, Uncle Jim did just that. He made me feel special. He genuinely liked me. And you know, for an awkward adolescent girl being treated well by a guy like Uncle Jim, that was a wonderful thing. I remember he taught me to water ski, and I got up on my first attempt, which was really a miracle, frankly. However, he's going around in the boat, and he's yelling, "That away, Debs, that away." He just encouraged me in those years when we need it. Although, frankly, in these 60-plus years, I can use it too. So God used my Uncle Jim to teach me much more than just water skiing. He rarely attended church. But a year before his death, he had a conversion. He really did. He was still cool, but now he was this cool guy transformed by the love of our Lord and his church. And before he even learned of his diagnosis, he humbly had said, "If the Lord can love me, he can love anyone." Uncle Jim's conversion, I mean, it influenced me, my mom, and so many others, and it led all of us to a personal relationship with Jesus. Because you see, through my uncle, I realized that I could still be me. You know, I could still be me. And God made me that way. He wanted me to be me. He loved me. I saw Uncle Jim as Uncle Jim, but now even cooler, even it's like best got bester. He was amazing, filled with our Lord. I was introduced to a beautiful group of humble, joy-filled, holy people. And that was all through my uncle. And it was a prayer group. And I wanted what they had. I wanted what Uncle Jim had. I wanted Jesus. After my uncle died, and I think it was 51, my uncle's beloved wife, my Aunt Josie, who, by the way, during the course of their lifetime together, went to Mass daily, prayed, had deep faith, never gave up. Aunt Josie shared with me that my Uncle Jim's last words were the following, "Whatever he wants." So I'm grateful to my uncle in my life, what he taught me about the Lord and about living my splendor, about being me. He affirmed who I was when I was young and impressionable, and he drew me to our Lord by what? By being himself, loving Jesus with his own unique personality and sense of humor, and by sharing the story of God's impact on his life. God didn't make my uncle someone else, and he doesn't want to make you someone else either. Rather, he wants to bring you, as he brought my Uncle Jim, into your full splendor, a splendor that has been a part of you since your conception. You know, often I think we feel like we have to be somebody to make a difference. But the truth is, you are somebody the moment you come into existence, the moment the artistic hand of God tenderly brings you into being. You're somebody the moment love enters your heart. You're somebody right now. You wouldn't be listening to this right now if God wasn't important in your life, if you weren't searching. Jesus will meet us in our desire. But here's the question. Do you share God with others? You have loved ones who watch you, learn from you, like I did with my Uncle Jim. Are you making a difference in their lives? Perhaps you're not even sure what that looks like. It looks like you being you, loving Jesus, surrendering your life to him, opening up to others, and being honest. Your voice may be the only voice of truth that another will ever hear. So don't hold back, my friends. Ask the Holy Spirit, "Holy Spirit, Spirit of God, show me. Show me who I can witness to. Show me who I can make a difference with." And you know, we don't have to be at the point of sanctity to do this. I always thought, when I'm better, when I have it together, Are you kidding me? I don't have enough life left in me to wait till that happens. I got to cross over and trust in God with his healing hand. No, my friends, you and I are called to step out now. And so I imagine my dad and my Uncle Jim both gazing upon the loveliness of the Lord while praying for me and with me. And I encourage you, think for a moment of those who have crossed on before you. Think of them advocating for you before the throne of God, praying with you and for you. Whomever they are, you know. Has it been a while since you called upon them? It's not too late. God makes all things new. Ask them to pray with you and for you before the throne of God. Invite Jesus and his power into your life. He will rescue from the evil one and his taunts quickly. You are writing your story this day and every day of your life. Remember what I learned from my Uncle Jim. So whoever is in Christ is a new creation. The old things have passed away. Behold, new things have come. That's 2 Corinthians chapter 5, verse 17. Be who you are, my friends, and be that well. Do not wish to be anything but yourself and try to be that perfectly. St. Francis de Sales. Scripture tells you, he searched me and he knows me. You searched me and you know me. Who better to surrender and invite into our lives than our all-powerful and all-loving God, the divine architect of our souls. So in conclusion, if you're beat down or brought low, think about the words of St. Francis de Chantal. They'll encourage you. We are not to live according to our feelings, but according to faith and reason. In fact, we must be very generous and cast our confidence on God when all human aid fails us. And when we put our trust in God, then he will rather work miracles than fail to help us, as he did when he stopped the sun and divided the sea. He has said, ask and it shall be given to you. Knock and it shall be opened to you. God bless you, my friends. Thanks for tuning in to The Splendor of You. You're going to enjoy this next song, and it's entitled, All the People Say Amen. God bless you. Enjoy the song. God bless you. Thanks for tuning in to The Splendor of You. Remember, you have splendor within, and God calls you to be fully you, not wishing to be another, but rather fully you and doing that perfectly. God bless. Thanks again.
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4: Hello, this is Steve Wood, and welcome to Faith and Family Bible Studies. As we continue in the Gospel of Matthew, we're still in Matthew 13. In this chapter, Jesus is teaching parables of the kingdom, and we're looking at twin parables. This is the only of the seven parables in Matthew 13. There's only two that are twins, and the twins are talking about finding hidden treasure. Starting in Matthew 13 and verse 44, the kingdom of heaven is like treasure hidden in a field, which a man found and covered up. Then in his joy, and this is really important, then in his joy, he goes and sells all that he has and buys that field. Verse 45, again, and that word again is the tip-off. This is a twin parable of finding that treasure. Again, the kingdom of heaven is like a merchant in search of fine pearls, who on finding one pearl of great value, went and sold all that he had and bought it. So in the first parable, a man discovers a priceless treasure in the field. In his joy, he radically reorients his life in order to be able to purchase that treasure, to obtain it. In the second parable, the merchant eagerly recognize that this is an investment of a lifetime. And so all of his pearls he puts together to get that one pearl. Now, all of the parables in Matthew 13 are parables of the kingdom. Now, in Jewish apocalyptic thought, they viewed that the Messiah, who was the king of the Messianic kingdom, the Messiah would apocalyptically break into human history in a very sudden, dramatic way at the end of human history. Okay? Now, in Matthew 13, in the middle of the chapter, Jesus starts talking about people who see but don't see and hear and don't hear and really don't understand. And here the Messiah that they had been waiting for, including the religious leaders who knew the scriptures and everything, the Old Testament scriptures, and here the Messiah is standing before them and speaking to them, and they can't realize that the Messiah is in their presence. And part of this has to do with a twofold nature of biblical prophecy or eschatology. It's a study of end times and last things. The Jewish expectation was a single aspect. The Messiah would come at the end of time. And as Christians, we believe that it's called the second coming of Christ. But as Christians, we also believe that there are two aspects, not one, two aspects of the coming of the Messiah. These dual aspects, best summarized in the little quip, already with the first coming of Jesus, the kingdom is present. Already with the first coming of Jesus, the Messiah has come. But not yet. Already and not yet. In other words, the not yet was the Jewish expectation. At the end of time, the Messiah would break in a very apocalyptic fashion and come and defeat God's enemies and establish an everlasting kingdom on earth. And so the Jews were ready for the not yet, but they had little expectation for the already. And so it's broken in. And how the kingdom would exist, how it would grow, how it would flourish, and how it would be corrupted, attempted to be corrupted, are all discussed in these parables of Jesus. Now, as Christians, we should have a pretty keen understanding that the kingdom has come. There's a very dynamic, impactful dynamic of the idea of the presence of Christ's kingdom. In St. Paul's letter to the Colossians, chapter 1 and verse 13, it says, "He has delivered us," that's past tense, "from the dominion of darkness," the kingdom of darkness, "and transferred us to the kingdom of his beloved Son." You've been baptized in the name of the Father and the Son and the Holy Spirit, and by faith putting your trust in Jesus the Messiah, that is a present reality. The kingdom is already present in this age and a present reality in your life, or at least it should be. This is like who you are. Why do you act a little differently than a lot of people in your workplace or your sports team or in a civic club? Why are you a little different? Well, some people are still under the dominion of darkness, and others have been already transferred to the kingdom of the King. And this is, by the way, why you share to your young people, your children, why are we different? We don't want to be odd, but we should be different. Why? We have already been brought into a different kingdom. And what's part of that kingdom? Again, I'm in St. Paul's letter to the Colossians, chapter 2. St. Paul writes that your hearts may be encouraged as they are knit together in love, to have all the riches, assured understanding, and the knowledge of God's mystery of Christ, in whom are hidden all the treasures of wisdom and knowledge. These two parables, the merchant in search of fine pearls, the man who finds treasure hidden in a field, are looking for treasure. It's about treasure. And what's the treasure? Christ, in whom are hidden all the treasures of wisdom and knowledge. Now, I know there's a lot of differences between Protestants and Catholics, but let me just say this. The focus of Protestantism and the focus of Catholicism is Christ, in whom are hidden all the treasures of wisdom and knowledge. Have you ever heard of St. Irenaeus? He was an early church father, and he's one of the most recently declared saints and doctors of the church just 4 years ago, and he said this, and I quote, "For Christ is the treasure which was hid in the field," unquote. And this is a kind of a little inquiry. I was talking to a young Catholic woman home on break from her first year at a Catholic college, and I asked her, I said, "Well, what was the most rewarding thing you discovered in all your studies?" She thought for a moment and said, "Aristotle." I said, "Okay." I got a catalog from another conservative Catholic college. These are generally true Orthodox, conservative Catholic colleges that I'm talking about. The back cover featured a stack of a half dozen of Aristotle's books, underscoring its educational emphasis. Now, I had to think to myself, just to be honest here, I'm thinking, wouldn't it be nice if there was at least one Bible in the stack? Are we forgetting something? Now, I am not saying, and I'll say it a second time, I am not saying studying Aristotle isn't worthwhile. It is worthwhile. But I will say this, there is absolutely no comparison between a living personal knowledge of Jesus Christ and everything else. That's what these two parables are saying. including Aristotle. They're not on the same plane. And yet, do we regard it as a treasure, knowing Christ? Do you think you can take like a survey class and blow through the New Testament in one semester and you'll have it? Well, maybe, but maybe there's a lot there that we're walking past every day. In fact, that person who found the treasure hidden in the field, they're all that's been there a long time. All he did is cover. Whoa, there's more there than what I ever expected. So he goes, and in his joy, he sells everything he has to get a hold of that one thing. And sometimes we just, you know, they say keep your eye on the ball. The main thing's the main thing. The main thing in Christianity is Jesus Christ, not Aristotle. Aristotle's great, but Jesus Christ is greater, and we should proportion our lives accordingly. Now, I have a practical application for this, and as you know, at least I hope you know, practical application is sometimes harder than an interpretation. In other words, to actually apply it to our lives is sometimes difficult, and that's why a lot of times people just teach the Bible and skip it. And there's times I wish I could skip it. It's hard to find an application. But actually, I can find an application here. But let me just try to be positive about it. You know, I had a somebody went over my book and told me the good things in the book I had written and thanked me for it and how it would help people. But then he gave me, Steve, here's some areas of improvement. Oh, no. There's no areas of improvement. Are there? Yeah, and he gave me it, but he was nice. But here's the area of improvement for Catholics. I want you to notice, as I tried to emphasize, the man finding the treasure and selling all his assets, along with that merchant who traded in all his pearls to find that one pearl of great price, Christ. Guess what? These men didn't seem to sacrifice anything. They went out in joy and just in enthusiasm and motivation and sold everything to get that one thing. There was no hardship. It was done out of a sense of joy and delight, and you would say was unusually strong, positive, inward motivation. Now, this is where we have areas of improvement. They didn't sell everything in joy because it was an obligation, because it was a mandate or forced church rules. You see, once the kingdom of heaven is truly understood and treasured, nothing else can compare with it in value. And when the treasure that is Christ is personally recognized, and Catholic education, Catholic catechesis, Catholic sacramental preparation, homilies, broadcasts, podcasts, articles, teaching, whatever, when Christ is treasured and personally recognized, human motivation goes into overdrive. And when outward compulsion, which is widely used today in Catholic churches, with outward compulsion, it's really a vain attempt to create Christian disciples when the sheep are not adequately discovering the treasures and riches found in a personal encounter with Christ. If you focus spiritual formation that leads to a treasure-filled encounter with Christ, and Pope St. John Paul II, Pope Benedict emphasize this over and over, then what happens? The need for outward compulsions becomes obsolete and antiquated, and who knows? We might even keep millions of Catholic youth from abandoning the faith. I'm Steve Wood, your host, and you've been listening to Faith and Family Bible Study.
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6: Hello, this is Bishop Louis Tilka of the Diocese of Peoria, and I invite you to join with me as we celebrate the beatification of Archbishop Fulton J. Sheen. Beatification will take place September 24th at the Dome of the Americas Center in St. Louis, Missouri. We'll also have many events surrounding the beatification here in the Diocese of Peoria. 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
8: I'm Mike Roberts. Today is the memorial of St. Pius of Petroclina, St. Padre Pio. 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

0: that forever be praised, blessed, loved, adored, glorified, the most holy, most sacred, most adorable, most mysterious, most ineffable name of God, in heaven, on earth, and in the nether worlds, by all the creatures coming forth from the hands of God, and by the sacred heart of our Lord Jesus Christ, in the most holy sacrament of the altar, fiat.
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3: Welcome to St. Joseph Chapel at Kendrick Lennon Seminary. My name is Father Paul Hazing. I'm President Rector here. Please join us as we pray the mysteries of the Rosary. Pray in the name of the Father, and of the Son, and of the Holy Spirit. Amen. I believe in God, the Father, the Almighty, the Creator of heaven and earth, and in Jesus Christ, His only Son, our Lord, who was conceived by the Holy Spirit, born of the Virgin Mary, suffered under Pontius Pilate, was crucified, died, and was buried. He ascended into hell, and the third day he rose again and ascended into heaven, and seated at the right hand of the Father Almighty. From thence he shall come to judge the living and the dead.
4: I believe in the Holy Spirit, the Holy Catholic Church, the communion of saints, the forgiveness of sins, the resurrection of the body, and life everlasting.
3: For the intentions of our Holy Father, our Father who art in heaven, hallowed be thy name. Thy kingdom come, thy will be done on earth as it is in heaven.
4: Give us this day our daily bread, and forgive us our trespasses, as we forgive those who trespass against us. And lead us not into temptation, but deliver us from evil.
3: For the increase of the virtue of faith. Hail Mary, full of grace, the Lord is with thee. Blessed art thou among women, and blessed is the fruit of thy womb, Jesus.
4: Holy Mary, Mother of God, pray for us sinners now and at the hour of our death. Amen.
3: For the increase of the virtue of hope. Hail Mary, full of grace, the Lord is with thee. Blessed art thou among women, and blessed is the fruit of thy womb, Jesus.
4: Holy Mary, Mother of God, pray for us sinners now and at the hour of our death. Amen.
3: For the increase of the virtue of love. Hail Mary, full of grace, the Lord is with thee. Blessed art thou among women, and blessed is the fruit of thy womb, Jesus.
4: Holy Mary, Mother of God, pray for us sinners now and at the hour of our death. Amen.
3: Glory be to the Father, and to the Son, and to the Holy Spirit.
4: As it was in the beginning, is now, and ever shall be, world without end.
5: The first glorious mystery, the resurrection. The fruit of the mystery is faith.
3: Our Father who art in heaven, hallowed be thy name. Thy kingdom come, thy will be done on earth as it is in heaven.
4: Give us this day our daily bread, and forgive us our trespasses, as we forgive those who trespass against us. And lead us not into temptation, but deliver us from evil.
3: Hail Mary, full of grace, the Lord is with thee. Blessed art thou among women, and blessed is the fruit of thy womb, Jesus.
4: Holy Mary, Mother of God, pray for us sinners, now and at the hour of our death. Amen.
3: Hail Mary, full of grace, the Lord is with thee. Blessed art thou among women, and blessed is the fruit of thy womb, Jesus.
4: Holy Mary, Mother of God, pray for us sinners, now and at the hour of our death. Amen.
3: Hail Mary, full of grace, the Lord is with thee. Blessed art thou among women, and blessed is the fruit of thy womb, Jesus.
4: Holy Mary, Mother of God, pray for us sinners, now and at the hour of our death. Amen.
3: Hail Mary, full of grace, the Lord is with thee. Blessed art thou among women, and blessed is the fruit of thy womb, Jesus.
4: Holy Mary, Mother of God, pray for us sinners now and at the hour of our death. Amen.
3: Hail Mary, full of grace, the Lord is with thee. Blessed art thou among women, and blessed is the fruit of thy womb, Jesus.
4: Holy Mary, Mother of God, pray for us sinners now and at the hour of our death. Amen.
3: Hail Mary, full of grace, the Lord is with thee. Blessed art thou among women, and blessed is the fruit of thy womb, Jesus.
4: Holy Mary, Mother of God, pray for us sinners now and at the hour of our death. Amen.
3: Hail Mary, full of grace, the Lord is with thee. Blessed art thou among women, and blessed is the fruit of thy womb, Jesus.
4: Holy Mary, Mother of God, pray for us sinners now and at the hour of our death. Amen.
3: Hail Mary, full of grace, the Lord is with thee. Blessed art thou among women, and blessed is the fruit of thy womb, Jesus.
4: Holy Mary, Mother of God, pray for us sinners now and at the hour of our death. Amen.
3: Hail Mary, full of grace, the Lord is with thee. Blessed art thou among women, and blessed is the fruit of thy womb, Jesus.
4: Holy Mary, Mother of God, pray for us sinners now and at the hour of our death. Amen.
3: Hail Mary, full of grace, the Lord is with thee. Blessed art thou among women, and blessed is the fruit of thy womb, Jesus.
4: Holy Mary, Mother of God, pray for us sinners now and at the hour of our death. Amen.
3: Glory be to the Father, and to the Son, and to the Holy Spirit.
4: As it was in the beginning, is now, and ever shall be, world without end. Amen.
3: O my Jesus,
4: forgive us our sins, save us from the fires of hell. Lead all souls to heaven, especially those who most need thy mercy.
5: The second glorious mystery is the Ascension, and the fruit of the mystery is hope.
3: Our Father, who art in heaven, hallowed be thy name. Thy kingdom come, thy will be done, on earth as it is in heaven.
4: Give us this day our daily bread, and forgive us our trespasses, as we forgive those who trespass against us. And lead us not into temptation, but deliver us from evil.
3: Hail Mary, full of grace, the Lord is with thee. Blessed art thou among women, and blessed is the fruit of thy womb, Jesus.
4: Holy Mary, Mother of God, pray for us sinners, now and at the hour of our death. Amen.
3: Hail Mary, full of grace, the Lord is with thee. Blessed art thou among women, and blessed is the fruit of thy womb, Jesus.
4: Holy Mary, Mother of God, pray for us sinners, now and at the hour of our death. Amen.
3: Hail Mary, full of grace, the Lord is with thee. Blessed art thou among women, and blessed is the fruit of thy womb, Jesus.
4: Holy Mary, Mother of God, pray for us sinners, now and at the hour of our death. Amen.
3: Hail Mary, full of grace, the Lord is with thee. Blessed art thou among women, and blessed is the fruit of thy womb, Jesus.
4: Holy Mary, Mother of God, pray for us sinners now and at the hour of our death. Amen.
3: Hail Mary, full of grace, the Lord is with thee. Blessed art thou among women, and blessed is the fruit of thy womb, Jesus.
4: Holy Mary, Mother of God, pray for us sinners now and at the hour of our death. Amen.
3: Hail Mary, full of grace, the Lord is with thee. Blessed art thou among women, and blessed is the fruit of thy womb, Jesus.
4: Holy Mary, Mother of God, pray for us sinners now and at the hour of our death. Amen.
3: Hail Mary, full of grace, the Lord is with thee. Blessed art thou among women, and blessed is the fruit of thy womb, Jesus.
4: Holy Mary, Mother of God, pray for us sinners now and at the hour of our death. Amen.
3: Hail Mary, full of grace, the Lord is with thee. Blessed art thou among women, and blessed is the fruit of thy womb, Jesus.
4: Holy Mary, Mother of God, pray for us sinners now and at the hour of our death. Amen.
3: Hail Mary, full of grace, the Lord is with thee. Blessed art thou among women, and blessed is the fruit of thy womb, Jesus.
4: Holy Mary, Mother of God, pray for us sinners now and at the hour of our death. Amen.
3: Hail Mary, full of grace, the Lord is with thee. Blessed art thou among women, and blessed is the fruit of thy womb, Jesus.
4: Holy Mary, Mother of God, pray for us sinners now and at the hour of our death. Amen.
3: Glory be to the Father, and to the Son, and to the Holy Spirit.
4: As it was in the beginning, is now, and ever shall be, world without end. Amen.
3: My Jesus,
4: forgive us our sins, save us from the fires of hell. Lead all souls to heaven, especially those who most need thy mercy.
5: The third glorious mystery is the descent of the Holy Spirit. And the fruit of the mystery is wisdom.
3: Our Father, who art in heaven, hallowed be thy name. Thy kingdom come, thy will be done on earth as it is in heaven.
4: Give us this day our daily bread, and forgive us our trespasses, as we forgive those who trespass against us. And lead us not into temptation, but deliver us from evil.
3: Hail Mary, full of grace, the Lord is with thee. Blessed art thou among women, and blessed is the fruit of thy womb, Jesus.
4: Holy Mary, Mother of God, pray for us sinners now and at the hour of our death. Amen.
3: Hail Mary, full of grace, the Lord is with thee. Blessed art thou among women, and blessed is the fruit of thy womb, Jesus.
4: Holy Mary, Mother of God, pray for us sinners now and at the hour of our death. Amen.
3: Hail Mary, full of grace, the Lord is with thee. Blessed art thou among women, and blessed is the fruit of thy womb, Jesus.
4: Holy Mary, Mother of God, pray for us sinners now and at the hour of our death. Amen.
3: Hail Mary, full of grace, the Lord is with thee. Blessed art thou among women, and blessed is the fruit of thy womb, Jesus.
4: Holy Mary, Mother of God, pray for us sinners now and at the hour of our death. Amen.
3: Hail Mary, full of grace, the Lord is with thee. Blessed art thou among women, and blessed is the fruit of thy womb, Jesus.
4: Holy Mary, Mother of God, pray for us sinners now and at the hour of our death. Amen.
3: Hail Mary, full of grace, the Lord is with thee. Blessed art thou among women, and blessed is the fruit of thy womb, Jesus.
4: Holy Mary, Mother of God, pray for us sinners now and at the hour of our death. Amen.
3: Hail Mary, full of grace, the Lord is with thee. Blessed art thou among women, and blessed is the fruit of thy womb, Jesus.
4: Holy Mary, Mother of God, pray for us sinners now and at the hour of our death. Amen.
3: Hail Mary, full of grace, the Lord is with thee. Blessed art thou among women, and blessed is the fruit of thy womb, Jesus.
4: Holy Mary, Mother of God, pray for us sinners now and at the hour of our death. Amen.
3: Hail Mary, full of grace, the Lord is with thee. Blessed art thou among women, and blessed is the fruit of thy womb, Jesus.
4: Holy Mary, Mother of God, pray for us sinners now and at the hour of our death. Amen.
3: Hail Mary, full of grace, the Lord is with thee. Blessed art thou among women, and blessed is the fruit of thy womb, Jesus.
4: Holy Mary, Mother of God, pray for us sinners now and at the hour of our death. Amen.
3: Glory be to the Father, and to the Son, and to the Holy Spirit.
4: As it was in the beginning, is now, and ever shall be, world without end. Amen.
3: O my Jesus,
4: forgive us our sins, save us from the fires of hell. Lead all souls to heaven, especially those who most need thy mercy.
5: The fourth glorious mystery is the Assumption, and the fruit of the mystery is devotion to Mary.
3: Our Father, who art in heaven, hallowed be thy name. Thy kingdom come, thy will be done on earth as it is in heaven.
4: Give us this day our daily bread, and forgive us our trespasses, as we forgive those who trespass against us. And lead us not into temptation, but deliver us from evil.
3: Hail Mary, full of grace, the Lord is with thee. Blessed art thou among women. Blessed is the fruit of thy womb, Jesus.
4: Holy Mary, Mother of God, pray for us sinners now and at the hour of our death. Amen.
3: Hail Mary, full of grace, the Lord is with thee. Blessed art thou among women, and blessed is the fruit of thy womb, Jesus.
4: Holy Mary, Mother of God, pray for us sinners now and at the hour of our death. Amen.
3: Hail Mary, full of grace, the Lord is with thee. Blessed art thou among women, and blessed is the fruit of thy womb, Jesus.
4: Holy Mary, Mother of God, pray for us sinners now and at the hour of our death. Amen.
3: Hail Mary, full of grace, the Lord is with thee. Blessed art thou among women, and blessed is the fruit of thy womb, Jesus.
4: Holy Mary, Mother of God, pray for us sinners now and at the hour of our death. Amen.
3: Hail Mary, full of grace, the Lord is with thee. Blessed art thou among women, and blessed is the fruit of thy womb, Jesus.
4: Holy Mary, Mother of God, pray for us sinners now and at the hour of our death. Amen.
3: Hail Mary, full of grace, the Lord is with thee. Blessed art thou among women, and blessed is the fruit of thy womb, Jesus.
4: Holy Mary, Mother of God, pray for us sinners now and at the hour of our death. Amen.
3: Hail Mary, full of grace, the Lord is with thee. Blessed art thou among women, and blessed is the fruit of thy womb, Jesus.
4: Holy Mary, Mother of God, pray for us sinners now and at the hour of our death. Amen.
3: Hail Mary, full of grace, the Lord is with thee. Blessed art thou among women, and blessed is the fruit of thy womb, Jesus.
4: Holy Mary, Mother of God, pray for us sinners now and at the hour of our death. Amen.
3: Hail Mary, full of grace, the Lord is with thee. Blessed art thou among women, and blessed is the fruit of thy womb, Jesus.
4: Holy Mary, Mother of God, pray for us sinners now and at the hour of our death. Amen.
3: Hail Mary, full of grace, the Lord is with thee. Blessed art thou among women, and blessed is the fruit of thy womb, Jesus.
4: Holy Mary, Mother of God, pray for us sinners now and at the hour of our death. Amen.
3: Glory be to the Father, and to the Son, and to the Holy Spirit.
4: As it was in the beginning, is now, and ever shall be, world without end. Amen.
3: O my Jesus,
4: forgive us our sins, save us from the fires of hell. Lead all souls to heaven, especially those who most need thy mercy.
5: The fifth glorious mystery is the crowning of Our Lady of Heaven, and the fruit of the mystery is the grace of a happy death.
3: Our Father, who art in heaven, hallowed be thy name. Thy kingdom come, thy will be done on earth as it is in heaven.
4: Give us this day our daily bread, and forgive us our trespasses, as we forgive those who trespass against us. And lead us not into temptation, but deliver us from evil.
3: Hail Mary, full of grace, the Lord is with thee. Blessed art thou among women, and blessed is the fruit of thy womb, Jesus.
4: Holy Mary, Mother of God, pray for us sinners now and at the hour of our death. Amen.
3: Hail Mary, full of grace, the Lord is with thee. Blessed art thou among women, and blessed is the fruit of thy womb, Jesus.
4: Holy Mary, Mother of God, pray for us sinners now and at the hour of our death. Amen.
3: Hail Mary, full of grace, the Lord is with thee. Blessed art thou among women, and blessed is the fruit of thy womb, Jesus.
4: Holy Mary, Mother of God, pray for us sinners now and at the hour of our death. Amen.
3: Hail Mary, full of grace, the Lord is with thee. Blessed art thou among women, and blessed is the fruit of thy womb, Jesus.
4: Holy Mary, Mother of God, pray for us sinners now and at the hour of our death. Amen.
3: Hail Mary, full of grace, the Lord is with thee. Blessed art thou among women, and blessed is the fruit of thy womb, Jesus.
4: Holy Mary, Mother of God, pray for us sinners now and at the hour of our death. Amen.
3: Hail Mary, full of grace, the Lord is with thee. Blessed art thou among women, and blessed is the fruit of thy womb, Jesus.
4: Holy Mary, Mother of God, pray for us sinners now and at the hour of our death. Amen.
3: Hail Mary, full of grace, the Lord is with thee. Blessed art thou among women, and blessed is the fruit of thy womb, Jesus.
4: Holy Mary, Mother of God, pray for us sinners now and at the hour of our death. Amen.
3: Hail Mary, full of grace, the Lord is with thee. Blessed art thou among women, and blessed is the fruit of thy womb, Jesus.
4: Holy Mary, Mother of God, pray for us sinners now and at the hour of our death. Amen.
3: Hail Mary, full of grace, the Lord is with thee. Blessed art thou among women, and blessed is the fruit of thy womb, Jesus.
4: Holy Mary, Mother of God, pray for us sinners now and at the hour of our death. Amen.
3: Hail Mary, full of grace, the Lord is with thee. Blessed art thou among women, and blessed is the fruit of thy womb, Jesus.
4: Holy Mary, Mother of God, pray for us sinners now and at the hour of our death. Amen.
3: Glory be to the Father, and to the Son, and to the Holy Spirit.
4: As it was in the beginning, is now, and ever shall be, world without end. Amen.
3: O my Jesus,
4: forgive us our sins, save us from the fires of hell. Lead all souls to heaven, especially those who most need of thy mercy.
3: Hail, Holy Queen.
4: Mother of mercy, our life, our sweetness, and our hope. To thee do we cry, poor banished children of Eve. To thee do we send up our sighs, mourning and weeping, this valley of tears. Turn then, most gracious advocate, thine eyes of mercy towards us. And after this, our exile, show unto us the blessed fruit of thy womb, Jesus. O clement, O loving, O sweet Virgin Mary.
3: Pray for us, O Holy Mother of God.
4: That we may be made worthy of the promises of Christ.
3: Let us pray. O God,
4: whose only begotten Son, by his life, death, and resurrection, has purchased for us the rewards of eternal life, grant, we beseech thee, that by meditating upon these mysteries of the Most Holy Rosary of the Blessed Virgin Mary, we may imitate what they contain and obtain what they promise, through the same Christ our Lord.
3: O most sacred heart of Jesus,
4: have mercy on us.
3: Immaculate heart of Mary,
4: pray for us.
3: Saint Joseph,
4: pray for us.
3: Saint John Vianney,
4: pray for us.
3: Saint Thérèse of Lisieux,
4: pray for us.
6: In the name of the Father, and of the Son, and of the Holy Spirit.

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1: In the name of the Father, and of the Son, and of the Holy Spirit. Amen. Litany of Humility. O Jesus, meek and humble of heart,
2: hear me.
1: From the desire of being esteemed,
2: deliver me, O Jesus.
1: From the desire of being loved,
2: deliver me, O Jesus.
1: From the desire of being extolled,
2: deliver me, O Jesus.
1: From the desire of being honored,
2: deliver me, O Jesus.
1: From the desire of being praised,
2: deliver me, O Jesus.
1: From the desire of being preferred to others,
2: deliver me, O Jesus.
1: From the desire of being consulted,
2: deliver me, O Jesus.
1: From the desire of being approved,
2: deliver me, O Jesus.
1: From the fear of being humiliated,
2: deliver me, O Jesus.
1: From the fear of being despised,
2: deliver me, O Jesus.
1: From the fear of suffering rebukes,
2: deliver me, O Jesus.
1: From the fear of being calumniated,
2: deliver me, O Jesus.
1: From the fear of being forgotten,
2: deliver me, O Jesus.
1: From the fear of being ridiculed,
2: deliver me, O Jesus.
1: From the fear of being wronged,
2: deliver me, O Jesus.
1: From the fear of being suspected,
2: deliver me, O Jesus.
1: That others may be loved more than I,
2: Jesus, grant me the grace to desire it.
1: That others may be esteemed more than I,
2: Jesus, grant me the grace to desire it.
1: That, in the opinion of the world, others may increase and I may decrease,
2: Jesus, grant me the grace to desire it.
1: That others may be chosen and I set aside,
2: Jesus, grant me the grace to desire it.
1: That others may be praised and I unnoticed,
2: Jesus, grant me the grace to desire it.
1: That others may be preferred to me in everything,
2: Jesus, grant me the grace to desire it.
1: That others may become holier than I, provided that I may become as holy as I should,
2: Jesus, grant me the grace to desire it.
1: In the name of the Father, and of the Son, and of the Holy Spirit. Amen.
3: Hello and welcome. My name is Clyde Nosser, and this is Quo Vadis. You're listening to this on Covenant Network. You can hear my longer reflections on Thursday evenings at 8 p.m. and also on Sunday at 1:30 p.m. We're going to take a further look at Acts. And last week we talked about Acts 1 through 3. And one of the things that I wanted to point out that we can look at from the idea that Luke has the two longest books in the New Testament. And it's funny that there is a rhythm between these two books. One, that they were attached as one scroll at one point. But two, if you take a look in Luke 1, it describes the idea of Zechariah being a priest. And he gets to go in and offer incense in the Holy of Holies. And how does he get to do this? But it is through lots. The idea of lots is a very priestly aspect that we can go back into the Old Testament and see in many places. But the main place that we can see this in is Numbers 18, 1 through 7. It talks about how priests are chosen for different ministries through this aspect of lots. And we see in Luke 1 that Zechariah is chosen to burn incense in the Holy of Holies. And this is when he has his interaction with Gabriel. But how does Acts 1 begin as well? We see Acts 1 beginning with Peter talking about replacing Judas. And how are they going to go about this? They're going to use lots as well. That's really cool that we're describing these two together. But why are these two things important? Because we're pointing towards a priestly function between the two. Acts of the Apostles is telling you that the new priesthood is beginning with the 12 apostles. And there are 12 different apostolic successions that are going to go on here, and they're going to replace one of them. We see in Isaiah 22, we talk about that priestly office. We see in Matthew 16, where Christ confers Peter as the Pope at this time. And we also see it pointing into the idea of the keys in both places, and as far as Revelation in Revelation 1. The second thing that I'd like to point out here is the idea of Pentecost. Pentecost was a feast before Jesus Christ sent the Holy Spirit to it. It was a feast of the law given to Moses at this time, the law and the Ten Commandments. And what happens right after this happens? Moses comes down the mountain and he sees the golden calf. And so the Jewish people are sent into disarray. And so what happens is that Moses and God command the Levites to put to the sword those main members that have been responsible for bringing on the idea of the golden calf. Now, how many are killed by the Levites this day? It's 3,000. And what does Moses describe? He describes the idea that at one day that the Spirit of the Lord will come down to us. And we're going to see these writings all throughout the Old Testament. We're going to see it in Joel. We're going to see it in Jeremiah and Ezekiel. The Spirit of the Lord will come down on us. And so how does this finally get fulfilled? We're going to see it in the 3,000 when the descent of the Holy Spirit comes down. The apostles are given great gifts, the tongues of fire, prophecy, healing, a great love of God, mercy, forgiveness, peace. Then they go out. Peter speaks to the crowds. Again, another aspect happens here. 13 dialects hear him as one. Because those 13 dialects hear him as one, now they can all be baptized. They understand what Christ is.

0: New Testament happening today? I've had that question asked me in my classes many times. The short answer to this, which will go into a longer answer this weekend, is the aspect of, do we do the things that happen in the church in the first century? Do we follow through with all those things? And you're probably asking yourself that with an aspect of trepidation, because we probably don't do everything that the New Testament asks us to do. We're going to take a look at the fraud of Ananias and Sapphira. The trial before the Holy Spirit is with Peter and what he says to the Sanhedrin as he speaks to them. He will talk to them in a very bold stance. We're talking about an uneducated fisherman. He's going to be speaking directly to the high priest's family. This is the same group of people that we are talking about that crucified Jesus Christ. Obviously, the Holy Spirit has had a huge effect here, because what happened with Peter and the apostles initially, but they ran for it. And so what happens next? Well, they're in front of Caiaphas, and they're in front of Ananias and John and Alexander. These are Ananias' sons. This is the high priest's family. And instead of fearing for their lives, which they want to put them to death during this story, instead they engage them, and they turn their arguments around on themselves. They don't allow them to ask the questions, but Peter asks them the questions, and he ends up putting them on trial for killing Jesus Christ and asks them questions about it. They are not wholly responsible for this, but in the age of the church, they are responsible now for coming to repentance. All of this is to bring about repentance. This is not to lay guilt at anyone's particular feet, but to bring about a repentance. Remember what Christ said, that sins against him will be forgiven, but sins against the Holy Spirit will not. If we are unrepentant in this new age of the church, we will not be able to see God face to face. We need to keep the aspects of all of this in mind. I hope you've enjoyed this today. My name is Clyde Nosser, and this has been Quo Vadis. 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
3: We're only halfway through the week, and I can tell this is one of those weeks I'd really like to stretch out here on the Daily Dose of Encouragement, because sometimes the greatest gifts come in small packages. And this week, Patty is sharing with us tiny prayer habits. So on Monday, we talked about grace before meals. Yesterday, we talked about the heroic moment, giving God the day from the very first moment. Patty, what is our tiny prayer habit on this Wednesday?
2: All right, well, I had to go back and think about how can we make a tiny prayer habit. And I thought to myself, well, what do most of us do every single day? Most of us shower and brush our teeth. I mean, it's a habit, right? Most of us would say, yep, I got to brush my teeth sometime. Yep, I got to take a shower. What are you doing when you're brushing your teeth? For me, I try. This is, again, just a habit. That's where I pray the Memorare when I'm brushing my teeth. So what is the intention of your day? What's the one thing on your heart? Entrust it to the Blessed Mother every day. And you can do this while you're in the shower or brushing your teeth. I kind of one day just had to ask myself, what am I really doing when I'm brushing my teeth? I don't want to waste this time. I want to make a habit and make use of every moment that I can to be offering things up for God, and also to be praying for those that I love and for the intentions that are on my heart. So today's tiny little prayer habit is, when you take a shower today or when you're brushing your teeth, that's a time for prayer. And it's very easy, especially

0: to do a rote prayer at that time. But maybe not. Maybe you just want to pray from your heart. But don't waste brushing your teeth. Make it a habit of prayer.
1: I remember when I was a kid, they said, when you wash your hands, you should say sing the ABCs twice. Well, how about saying the Hail Mary or the Memorare or one of these great prayers? Patty, this is a fantastic dose of encouragement.
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5: We have a great lineup for our show today. We're going to discuss Fulton Sheen and the upcoming beatification that's happening this week here in St. Louis. The word inspire. We're going to start with the ninth day of the novena prayer for the beatification for Fulton Sheen. In the name of the Father, and of the Son, and the Holy Spirit, amen. The better we become, the less conscious we are of our goodness. If anyone admits to being a saint, he is close to being a devil. The more saintly we become, the less conscious we are of being holy. A child is cute so long as he does not know he is cute. As soon as he thinks he is, he turns into a brat. True goodness is unconscious. Archbishop Fulton Sheen. Lord, Fulton Sheen always thought of himself as an unworthy servant and never thought himself a saint. Help us to be humble in our service and to recognize, as Fulton Sheen realized, that all good works come from you. The prayer for canonization. Heavenly Father, source of all holiness, you raise up within the church in every age men and women who serve with heroic love and dedication. You have blessed your church through the life and ministry of your faithful servant, Archbishop Fulton J. Sheen. He has written and spoken well of your divine Son, Jesus Christ, and was a true instrument of the Holy Spirit in touching the hearts of countless people. If it be according to your will for the glory of the Most Holy Trinity and for the salvation of souls, we ask you to move the church to proclaim him a saint. We ask this through Jesus Christ, our Lord. Amen. Our Father, who art in heaven, hallowed be thy name. Thy kingdom come, thy will be done, on earth as it is in heaven. Give us this day our daily bread, and forgive us our trespasses, as we forgive those who trespass against us. And lead us not into temptation, but deliver us from evil. Amen. Hail Mary, full of grace, the Lord is with thee. Blessed art thou among women, and blessed is the fruit of thy womb, Jesus. Holy Mary, Mother of God, pray for us sinners now and at the hour of our death. Amen. Glory be to the Father, and to the Son, and to the Holy Spirit, as it was in the beginning, is now, and ever shall be, world without end. Amen. In the name of the Father, and of the Son, and the Holy Spirit. Amen. Our next segment is Words Mean Things. Definitions, understanding, connotations, relationships, and reflect on these words with us today. Our word for today is inspire. To inspire means to fill someone with the urge, confidence, or ability to do, feel, or create something. We're motivated. We're sparked. We're inspired. What inspires you? Who inspires you? Who encourages you in the faith? When God so calls you, do you take advantage of the moment to inspire others? Whether it's following up after a meeting with a quick word of encouragement, whether it's a text message or a phone call or an email or some kind of way to communicate that. After you've had an unexpected interaction with an old friend, do you follow up? Do you allow them to feel seen and loved in that moment? Letting someone know you're praying for them is a true inspiration. When you are drawn to pray for someone in an intense prayer session, if you will, whether it's a holy hour or a morning reflection where you're setting aside time and trying not to be distracted, I would just write those moments down or take a few minutes to reflect afterwards of who you are praying for. And then at another time, you can take the opportunity to send them a quick note, maybe even requesting how you can pray for them more, what in their life they might need prayers for. We don't have to be the one that constantly delivers the beautiful prayer or to even assume that we know their intention, but just to know you're praying a prayer of thanksgiving for friendship. Maybe you saw them struggling and you affirm that you don't need to know why. You just know that they're struggling and that God will embrace them and God will shower them with grace. And we're asking God to be merciful over that person. Inspire. Choose words that inspire. Choose behavior that will inspire. And you can be a point of inspiration. We're going to jump right into an interview here with Sean Miller, who's the DRE at Immaculate Heart of Mary Parish in New Mali, Missouri. During episode 47 of The Jewels of Our Faith, we shared the first part of this two-part interview. 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Click on Programs and Jewels of Our Faith, episode 47. Our next segment is our spiritual spotlight.
6: Probably one of the quotes that a person hears most often, I'm going to recommend a few books here and stuff and some resources. So the books I always recommend were written, you know, it began like in the 1930s. You know, that's kind of when Sheen was popular too. And it was called Radio Reply. So it's a 3-volume set of questions and answers that these priests from Australia took, and they put them over time in this three. It's now really like a 5-volume set. You can find it online, like radioreplies.info, it's called. But when I began to read those, I think I was listening to a talk by like Dr. Scott Hahn, and he said those were influential in his life, and somebody else had said that too. So then as I'm reading the intro, it's the preface, and it's written by then Monsignor Fulton J. Sheen. I'm like, okay, that's pretty cool. And he starts out in this great line. He says, there are not over 100 people in the United States who hate the Catholic Church. There are millions, however, who hate what they wrongly believe to be the Catholic Church, which is, of course, quite a different thing. He said, if we Catholics believed all of the untruths and lies which were said against the church, we probably would hate the church 1,000 times more than they do. So that opening line, you know, like I thought, wow, there's so many misperceptions of the Catholic Church. But then here's what he wrote, because he said that, you know, these books, the Radio Replies, they basically, I mean, wow, this gives you a taste for what Fulton Sheen's like. He said, again, this is the preface to volume one of Radio Replies. If I were not a Catholic and were looking for the true church in the world today, I would look for the one church which did not get along well with the world. In other words, I would look for the church which the world hates. My reason for doing this would be that if Christ is in any of the churches of the world today, he must still be hated as he was when he was on earth in the flesh. If you would find Christ today, then find the church that does not get along with the world. Look for the church that is hated by the world, as Christ was hated by the world. Look for the church which is accused of being behind the times, as our Lord was accused of being ignorant and never having learned. Look for the church which men sneer at as socially inferior, as they sneered at the Lord because he came from Nazareth. Look for the church which is accused of having a devil, as our Lord was accused of being possessed by Beelzebub, the prince of devils. Look for the church which in seasons of bigotry men say must be destroyed in the name of God, as men crucified Christ and thought they had done a service to God. Look for the church which the world rejects because it claims it is infallible, as Pilate rejected Christ because he called himself the truth. It is to these millions who believe wrong things about the church and to these marginal Christians that this little book is sent, Rady replies. It's not to prove that they are wrong. It's not to prove that we are right. It is merely to present the truth in order that the truth may conquer through the grace of God. When men are starving, one need not go to them and tell them to avoid poison, nor to eat bread because there are vitamins in bread. One need only go to them and tell them that they are starving and here is bread. And the laws of nature will do the rest. This book of Radio Replies with its 1,588 questions and answers goes out on a similar mission. Its primary task is not to humble the erroneous, not to glorify the Catholic Church as intellectual and self-righteous, but to present the truth in a calm, clear manner in order that with the grace of God, souls may come to the blessed embrace of Christ. So again, he just kind of writes with that, you kind of get the sense he's got this whole real English language to really draw upon as he talks about this history and presenting these things. But he really gave Ray Replies this, you know, good recommendation, because he says, it's not only the point of Ray Replies to prove that the church is the only completely soul-satisfying church in existence at the present day, it is also to suggest that the Catholic Church is the only church existing today which goes back to the time of Christ. History is so very clear on this point, it is curious how many minds miss its obviousness. So again, he always, in his writings, talks about the history of the church, the grace of the church, the beauty of the church. But, you know, again, what I love about him is that he can speak the truth in charity and firmness, and it might not rub you the right way, but, you know, he also had a way of kind of drawing you in, because he also spoke with great humor and, you know, he just knew how to, like you say, speak loud, speak quiet, pause. You know, and it's interesting, he said that, like, when he first began speaking, I think he joined the debate team back in the day. The teacher said, you know, you are terrible.
5: Oh, man.
6: Yeah, you are no good at this. He goes, but before you leave this class, you will be.
5: Mm-hmm.
6: So then over time, you know, he was a sickly child, you know. He was, I think, named Peter, right, from the beginning.
5: Peter.
6: But then he was always with his grandpa, whose last name, I think, was I guess his last name was Fulton, not his first name. But they would say, that's Fulton's boy.
5: You know, yeah, he's with the Fultons, right? His mother's maiden name.
6: Kind of got the nickname, and that just kind of stuck. And it's cool because Fulton means, in Gaelic, so I guess he comes from an Irish background, Fulton means war and Sheen means peace. So that was kind of my intent when I named our son Fulton. And he was, from day one, he's always been a kind of a loud child.
5: He's a boy.
6: He was always in the warrior mode, but you know, so, but he's, you know, we're all trying to balance ourselves between war and peace, right? You mm-hmm. know, you got to fight, but you got to fight because you do want peace. So I mean, anybody that listens to Fulton Sheen at the time he came in to speak, he knows that he really fought for the cause of freedom and liberty and against communism. And it's really amazing, this talk I listened to about him the other night just said that really he's a man for our times. There's a series called A Man for All Seasons about his life, you know, that they made, like some of his videos, because it said, you know, Fulton's in season and out, he's really a man for all time. But you think about what America is up against, you know, in its political realm and its moral debauchery and all this stuff, and yet it's a good natured people. And but you know, we're facing even talk of socialism, communism nowadays, and you know, and so I think he's a good guy for our time, right?
5: Absolutely.
6: Yeah.
5: No, I love that quote, talking about just what we misunderstand what the church teaches, and how do we, as Catholics, how do we combat that? I think sometimes we are afraid to evangelize because people are going to hit us with hard questions. But yeah, we don't have to know the answer. We just have to know the resources and where do we go? How yeah. can we? Let's look at this together. If you're ever met with a non-Catholic or a Catholic that has a real problem with the church, don't feel like you're going to solve it, because that's the Lord's work.
6: Yeah, you know, it's kind of cool that we have, this is something that I hope comes back, because I got a picture of him that he was at one of these, some event, and he was behind this booth, and it said, "Your Catholic questions cheerfully answered." You know, and recently I saw in the St. Louis Review that there was a priest that went to a...
5: it was the Washington County Fair.
6: Okay, so, the fair.
5: Yeah, it was the fair, and it was Father Truss. Mm-hmm. I don't know. Yeah, so Father Truss sat and had a confessional in the middle of this fair, like where the booths were set up, and invited people to come and ask questions. And I don't know if they went to confession, but I think that's what it... Wasn't it like a confessional?
6: Yeah, it was mainly for confession, but yeah, he also had conversations with people too. But could you imagine if we would have... Like back in the day, they would have these street corner preachers, you know, and are you'd stand, that's where you get the term soapbox, I guess, right? You'd stand on this soapbox and you would give your spiel. And I'm sure they have those, but they're kind of seen as pawn as, you know, not as relevant anymore. But
5: right, or mentally insane, or people, you know,
6: right,
5: people
6: yeah,
5: kind of
6: yeah,
5: crazy evangelical, if you will.
6: Right. But I mean, wouldn't it be kind of neat if you had somebody that was able to be like a Sheen, who could, you know, just say, I'll take your questions and present an honest, firm view of Catholicism for someone who represents the church. I mean, that would be, it would take, I mean, you know, laymen can do it, but I think there's something about the presence of a bishop or a priest. Mm-hmm. You know, I don't, nowadays with all the security, it's probably not going to be possible. But if you had a,
5: I think with all the video production, everybody wants to film something in case they're going to catch someone off guard, you know, and then yeah. later use it. I feel like we misuse media in that way.
6: Yeah.
5: And also people are fearful to put themselves out there because we're imperfect. We're not always going to get it exactly right. But having somebody that's, you know, a bishop that's out able to engage in that way.
6: Yeah.
5: It's hard. And it would take a special someone.
6: Well,
5: sure.
6: You know what though? I honestly think like Bishop Robert Barron today is kind of like a modern day Fulton Sheen in the sense that I'm sure he wouldn't want to claim any, but you know, anything like that. But you know, the links have been made because he is the great communicator. I mean, let's face it. He is probably, him and Father Mike Spence are the two most well-known priests on the internet right now. Mm-hmm. So they are really the face. And so just to recommend a couple things, Bishop Barron's Word on Fire Ministry, they made a series called Pivotal Players, and they've got two videos about Fulton Sheen. And so you can kind of go behind the scenes and see where Fulton Sheen, you know, wrote and lived and preached and whatnot. It's really good. In fact, I got a picture here. I'll show you.
5: Yeah, you can't see it.
6: You can't see it. But anyways, so Bishop good. Barron drew that.
5: Wow.
6: Bishop Barron, I don't know where you can find this at, but he drew a picture of Fulton Sheen and stuff. So I didn't realize he was such a good artist. But, I mean, the That's comparisons have been made. But, you know, again, to get out, to embrace the media. And but this is kind of wild, too. They said that when, you know, we spoke earlier about when Fulton Sheen came on in 1952, you had Frank Sinatra and this other, some kind of entertainment channel or whatnot. They were there. But over time, like Fulton Sheen's show had 30 million viewers per week. Now, just to give you a comparison, the video I watched today, they said that like Joe Rogan's episode, it's got about 11 million viewers per episode. So you think about like he's got, you know, now granted, Joe Rogan does it frequently, right? I don't know if he does it every day, but like think about that though. In 1950, well, the 50s, you had 30 million, whereas today, you've just got 11 million for the most popular podcast.
5: Yeah.
6: I mean, I'm presuming his, I don't know all the data, but you know, that's just a pretty cool fact.
5: Yeah. So and he was able to reach that far. You wonder if the data is even right, because I'm sure it reached even further.
6: Yeah.
5: They're probably being conservative with 30 million.
6: Yeah. I mean, he started out on radio. He went to TV, you know, and then there's always the funny story where like, he outbeat, at the time, the comedian Milton Berle. And then, you know, he joked, like, when people would give up and give their speeches, they would always thank people for, you know, why they won. And then they would thank their writers and whatnot. And so Fulton Sheen said, I'd like to thank my writers, Matthew, Mark, Luke, and John.
5: I love it. Love it.
6: But I have a picture. You can't see this, but this is my son Fulton back when he was just a child.
5: Yeah.
6: And I took a picture of him in front of, I was watching an EWTN show of Fulton Sheen on there. And so I got him pointing up. So he was just starting to walk at the time. And then years later then, when he was probably about 12, we went to the museum in Peoria, as well as the place where Fulton Sheen was born in El Paso. And there, you know, so like we took like a road trip, but we went to see Abraham Lincoln, you know, because mm-hmm. It's pretty close by there. But if you get a chance, you know, you might kind of look at like his birthplace, and they rebuilt the church over where he was baptized at. But you can go there, and we took a tour. There was a woman that kind of runs the Fulton Sheen museum or whatnot, and then so we got to talk to her and see some of the things,
5: and it's been revamped a bit since the causes started. So
6: has it?
5: I don't know when you went, but it was, you said when he was 12.
6: Yeah, it's been about 10 years ago. Yeah, 10 years ago. Yeah,
5: yeah. So I've heard beautiful things. So that's the secondary part of this beatification. Is the next day they're doing the Sheen Awards in Peoria. And I think it's really encouraging. So check out CelebrateSheen.com so that you know what's happening, where it's happening. We've got events in St. Louis that all day on the 24th of September and then the 25th. They also have Vespers the night before, which is going to be pretty great as well.
6: Yeah, so this one-day conference on the eve of his beatification, that's September 23rd. That's from 9 a.m. to 9 p.m. at the Hilton St. Louis Frontenac. So I don't know if you saw this, but mm-hmm. Okay.
5: Go to CelebrateSheen.com. We want you there to be a part of it. It's going to be one of those moments that's pivotal in the church in our area. Back in 1999, when John Paul II came to St. Louis, like, there's so many of my friends, I'm like, oh, were you there? And they're like, yeah, I was there. I remember it. Every time I walk in that space, I'm I remember being in 1999 in that space, and my husband and I were both in the same room. We didn't know each other then. We met shortly after that, but we could both recall like how important it was and the beauty of coming together with so many Catholics from around the country and around the world. So it's going to be great.
6: Well, you know, there's always the question about like, you know, like, should I go? It's going to be a lot of people there, you know, et cetera, et cetera. And I'm that same way myself. Like, you know, I've been fortunate to be in a lot of neat places throughout the world, Holy Land and Rome. And we went on pilgrimages to Marian apparition sites. You know, I'm at the age of like, I don't really want to travel anymore, but there's something about the spirit of pilgrimage. You know, like you make a pilgrimage every time you go to the Holy Sacrifice of the Mass. I mean, every Sunday. But like, you know, we have this Jubilee year, and it's a call that the church says, pilgrimage, go to some site. There's special grace given at this site at this time during this period of your life. So it's like, you know, could you imagine the insult if someone would invite you to the wedding and say, hey, dude, I can't make it, but you want to send me the video link?
5: I'll just watch live.
6: Or even just send me the tape. You know, I'll see it then, but I don't have time right now. You're like, well, no, it's in the present moment. You know, like we've lost the sense of saying I'm going to go, and there is grace given in the moment. You know, it's like, well, I had one time my grandma was getting older, and she's since deceased. And, you know, so I said, Grandma, I'll take you to church. And then she did. And then, so after Mass, I said, Grandma, we'll pick you up, you know, to come to Mass. No. She goes, I get more out of it when I watch it on TV. I was like, now, granted, I am not disparaging my grandma in any way.
5: Right.
6: But she did. I said, well, Grandma, you can't receive the Eucharist from the TV. You know, it was as if that was like she hadn't thought of that, you know, and I'm like, you know, there's something about the presence of the presence and being present with the presence, you know. So you're like, there's moments in time where God gives grace at certain points in time. I mean, we would all like think, wow, I would love to have been there when Christ walked the earth, or I would love to have been there when Our Lady of Guadalupe appeared to Juan Diego. But like, you know, certain things in time. Not that we should expect fireworks, you know, and just warm fuzzies in the soul all the time, but you're like, you know, there is something about being present when the church calls, like, wow, this is a unique moment where, like, an American male-born saint. I mean, I think there's, like, several American blesseds right now that are males. We've got three female saints, right? Elizabeth Ann Seton, Cabrini, and St. Kateri Tekakwitha, But like, you know, he's the first male-born saint. But I think it's going to be interesting because, like, there's also Solanus Casey and John, Blessed Michael McGivney, Knights of Columbus. But like, you know, again, the fact that if he's canonized, I guess it'll take place in Rome, but we're here in St. Louis.
5: But we're here, and it's here now. So if you're local, and or even if you're not, and you're hearing this, we invite you to join us at the beatification on September 23rd and all the festivities leading up to it. They've got a novena starting on September 15th. And it's going to be an experience. And we just want you to be a part of it.
6: Yeah, I think just a quick, the 24th is when he's going to be.
5: What did I say?
6: 23rd.
5: Yeah. 23rd.
6: The 23rd is the eve.
5: Oh, yeah,
6: when
5: that's
6: it starts.
5: Right. There's all kinds of stuff going on. Check out the website.
6: If we butcher the details, go online and find it out.
5: CelebrateSheen.com. They're going to have all the details that you need and where you get your tickets, which are relatively inexpensive for all things considered.
6: I pray that he inspires you like he did me. And, you know, you just have some namesake that maybe you'll name your child Fulton or middle name Fulton or whatnot. But hopefully he'll be an intercessor for you as he is now going to be kind of for the universal church in a particular way.
5: That's so beautiful. Thank you, Sean. I'm so thrilled that we were able to share this time together. And I believe there'll be more to come. So it'll be great, right?
6: Praise God.
5: Absolutely. Thank you so much. Let's close in a prayer.
6: You got it.
5: In the name of the Father and the Son and the Holy Spirit. Amen. Lord Jesus, thank you for the gift of mentorship. Thank you for all those that you've put before us that guide us, that bring us to you. We thank you for the light that Sean just shares, Christ's light living in him that reflects out into the world, whether it's here in Numeli and beyond, when all the people that he has taught and brought through RCIA, now OCIA, and through just the process of encountering you, Lord, just help him to see the fruits, if it be your will, that he continues to stay strong on the path that you've set before him and continue to lead his family and his grandchildren and you know, God willing, more grandchildren. But Lord, we're just thankful for the gift that he has been to the church, not only here locally, but just all the hearts and where they've spread throughout the world. And we're thankful for the gift of Sean. We're thankful for all the gifts of the people that have inspired him in the faith, especially Fulton Sheen, mm-hmm. as we embark on this, you know, journey to beatification. And it's just a really exciting time in the church. And we pray that all those that are listening can just embrace that with us as well and make that pilgrimage. And if it's your will, Lord, that they be moved to join in the Catholic fun and be inspired. Lord, we thank you for this time, for all of the just joy that comes from sharing your faith, sharing this faith that we love, and that we can grow closer to you each day. Amen.
6: Amen.
5: And Father, Son, Holy Spirit, amen.
6: Fulton Sheen, pray for us.
5: I pray you've enjoyed today's show and maybe have a nugget of truth you want to share with someone else. 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This is Julie Lassiter with the Jewels of Our Faith on Covenant Network. 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
2: Family, a prayer that we pray together is a powerful prayer. 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Today we pray for freedom of conscience. Heavenly Father, we adore you who has willed that man should be free. 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In all things, Heavenly Father, strengthen us to remain faithful to you and to your holy will. 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Amen.
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0: In the name of the Father, and of the Son, and of the Holy Spirit.
1: Amen.
0: The grace and peace of our Savior Jesus Christ, the love of God, and the communion of the Holy Spirit be with you all.
1: And with
0: you. As we prepare ourselves to celebrate this feast of St. Pius of Pietrelcina, let us ask God to show us his mercy and forgive our sins. I confess to Almighty God and to you, my brothers and sisters, that I have greatly sinned in my thoughts and in my words, in what I have done, in what I have failed to do, through my most grievous fault. Therefore, I ask Blessed Mary, ever Virgin, all the angels and saints, and you, my brothers and sisters, to pray for me to the Lord our God. May Almighty God have mercy on us, forgive us our sins, and bring us to everlasting life.

Let us pray. Almighty ever-living God, who by a singular grace gave the priest Saint Pius a share in the cross of your Son, and by means of his ministry renewed the wonders of your mercy, grant that through his intercession we may be united constantly to the sufferings of Christ, and so brought happily to the glory of the resurrection, through our Lord Jesus Christ, your Son, who lives and reigns with you in the unity of the Holy Spirit.

A reading from a letter to the Galatians. Brothers and sisters, through the law I died to the law, that I might live for God. I have been crucified with Christ, yet I live. No longer I, but Christ lives in me. Insofar as I now live in the flesh, I live by faith in the Son of God, who has loved me and given himself up for me. The word of the Lord. Blessed are those who fear the Lord. Blessed are you who fear the Lord, who walk in his ways. For you shall eat the fruit of your handiwork. Blessed shall you be and favored. Your wife shall be like a fruitful vine in the recesses of your home, your children, like olive plants around your table. Behold, thus is the man blessed who fears the Lord. The Lord bless you from Zion. May you see the prosperity of Jerusalem all the days of your life.

Lectio Sancti Evangelii secundum Matteum. Jesus said to his disciples, "Whoever wishes to come after me must deny himself, take up his cross and follow me. For whoever wishes to save his life will lose it. But whoever loses his life for my sake will find it. What profit would there be for one to gain the whole world and forfeit his life? Or what can one give in exchange for his life? For the Son of Man will come with his angels in his Father's glory, and then he will repay each one according to his conduct.

Saint Pio of Pietrelcina is definitely one of the most popular of the new saints. In his own life, there was this tremendous devotion to him. And people flocked, sometimes by the tens and even hundreds of thousands. They would be there, especially at his funeral. This is something that is the result of a long life of having very powerful spiritual experiences, both of what was good and what was extraordinarily painful. He had a number of visions of our Lord, our Lady, and saints, and also very many attacks from the evil one. He was, in a certain way, as a person, a battleground. And the evil one certainly tried to tempt him, and our Lord kept calling him. And this is his soul was a place of spiritual warfare. That's very essential for understanding him. And he had different kinds of physical suffering as well. Sickness as a small child, sickness as a young friar, sickness later on when he served in the Italian military during World War I. He was in about 6 months, but they thought he was too sick to serve. That was one aspect of his experience. But then in 1918, he was given the stigmata. And a variety of people, psychiatrists and some medical doctors, tried to disprove it. But others said, no, this was not something that he inflicted upon himself, as some people farther away from him had actually accused him of doing. It was something that was in his flesh, and yet, as soon as he died, it healed up. This was, you know, later on, understood to be a spiritual gift. But a very difficult gift he didn't particularly want. This caused him a great deal of physical suffering for those 50 years. It wasn't just a display, it hurt. And, you know, he even attributed some of his, you know, famous crankiness at times, said, well, if you had these wounds on you, you'd be a little cranky too. You know, this was part of his experience. And when we think about this spiritual warfare going on in him, I always like to consider this. Remember, he's also the first priest to get the stigmata. He was the first priest known. There were a number of other people, but he was the first priest. Even St. Francis of Assisi was not a priest. He was a deacon, not ordained a priest. So St. Pio was the first ordained priest to receive the stigmata. And in a certain sense, he reminds me of some of the others, one of the other saints of our century, namely Saint Faustina, who also suffered a lot. And both of them were dealing with this real decline in Christian faith and in morality that characterized the 20th century. Both of them were given different gifts. Saint Faustina, of course, given the gift of preaching and making known this divine mercy. She didn't get to preach it, but she made it known. In the face of the mercilessness of the 20th century,
St. Pio was receiving this pain and suffering with Christ so that he could say, as we have in this first reading, I've been crucified with Christ, yet I live no longer, but Christ lives in me. This became a characteristic of his life in the face of recognizing this spread of a wide variety of sin that had become very acceptable. Now, I look at history every so often, and one of the things that strikes me about various periods of history is that various peoples will find some sins morally acceptable on a cultural level. Sin becomes something that societies allow, and they can bring real decline. We've gone through it in our nation, where we accepted slavery as normal, we accepted segregation as normal, and bigotry was totally acceptable. You know, it's taken us time to realize those were grave evils. We now see that, you know, sexual immorality is totally acceptable. And the breakdown of family is totally acceptable and promoted, as we see with now some of the politicians promoting, again, like Black Lives Matter did and other groups, that we have to get rid of the nuclear family. It's not only something acceptable, it's something that is promoted as what they consider good. In Europe, we saw prejudice against the Jews spread and lead to the death of 6 million. We saw the opposition to democracy and to, you know, private ownership promoted by communists and Nazis alike. These kind of things became acceptable, and political oppression, whether by Mussolini in Padre Pio's Italy for a good part of his, the middle part of his life, communism, the threat of communism in Italy, and the various kinds of oppression, this was the acceptable sins of those times. And in the face of that, whilst St. Faustina proclaimed this message of God's divine mercy, he suffered with Christ. He experienced the crucifixion for 50 years, and he died just about to the, almost to the day, 50 years after he received the first stigmata. And that period of 50 years through the 20th century, the middle of the 20th century, was very much an offering of himself for this, with Christ, united with him, especially at daily Mass. A Mass that was so important, people would come at 4 a.m. to attend his Mass. And it wasn't with, you know, great show or anything. It was just a celebration of Mass by someone who was experiencing himself as no longer he living, but Christ living in him. Someone who's living the crucifixion in his own body and entering into the Holy Mass as that re-presentation of Christ, celebrated by a priest who had these wounds of our Lord. This was a suffering for the sins of the 20th century, but not simply sitting back either. He became actively involved, again, despite some opposition from people inside the church who sometimes ordered him to be silent.
He couldn't celebrate mass in public, couldn't hear confessions for back in the 1920s. He had this opposition from a psychologist and a couple of doctors, and they thought that this was something he was staging. They said it wasn't supernatural. And he obeyed. That's another important aspect. Part of his dying to himself was to obey what were not correct assessments of him, as later on in the church were shown. But he obeyed anyway. He did not rebel against, because that would have been a temptation from the enemy. And he was well aware of the various kinds of temptation from the enemy of our soul. And disobedience to legitimate church authorities would have been giving into one of those temptations. He didn't. Waited and bided his time, and then got back to his ministry, spending most of his day in the confessional, so that his suffering and his pain for the sake of the increase of sin and licentiousness that was he so often decried, that was something that he also counteracted with hearing confessions as well as with his preaching. And this also has been a key characteristic of his life, because one of the other spiritual gifts he was given was the ability to read souls. He could sometimes know about a person's sin, and sometimes better than the person, and tell them to go away until they were really sorry. And what seemed harsh at the time was a mercy that showed up as they came and they truly repented, which is what they needed to get to heaven. They couldn't fake a conversion. They couldn't fake sorrow. They had to have it deep within their own hearts. And he was calling the 20th century to a sorrow for the sins that are acceptable in our culture. The moral decline, and all the rest that goes with it, the materialism. He called people to repent deeply of that. And as we look back, again, as someone who's a very, very popular saint, by the way, he took his religious name, his given name was Francesco, but he took the name Pius, or Pio, after St. Pius the First, whose relic was in the church where he grew up and served as an altar boy, and who died as a martyr back in the second century. He wanted to live out a faithful priesthood in this time of decline, and had this huge impact. And one last thing I would mention about him, even though he was given much suffering, and he didn't like it. He didn't enjoy it and say, oh boy, I get, you know, it was hard for him. But he also worked hard to start a hospital for those who were suffering, a hospital that still exists in San Giovanni Rotondo, where he served as a priest. And he helped to raise that money, got lots of people involved in raising that money to build that, because he did not want other people to suffer. He wanted the suffering to find relief. He wasn't saying, well, if I got to suffer, you have to suffer with me. No.

0: as an antidote to that foolishness, the foolish mentality that we can say certain sins are okay now because we're modern. People have said that through history, because every generation thinks it's the modern generation. Only we look back and say the medieval people were medieval. They thought they were modern, and they were. And any of the sins they accepted, any of the sins that we accept are still sins. And the witness of Padre Pio to call us to repent, to confess the sins, and to do so with deep sorrow. This is what the call is for us, and to make sure that we wake up one day in heaven and see Jesus our Lord, Padre Pio, and all the other saints who were there to call our century and our lifetime to Christ and his kingdom. Let us bring our prayers and needs before the Heavenly Father.
1: That the Church may make known to the world the hope of glory beyond price that lies in store for all people who are redeemed by Christ's blood. We pray to the Lord.
2: Lord, hear our prayer.
1: That every Christian may follow the example of Christ, daily spending time alone with God in prayer. We pray to the Lord.
2: Lord, hear our prayer.
1: For the return of fallen away Catholics, that we may share the Father's joy in welcoming our brothers and sisters who were lost and have been found. We pray to the Lord.
2: Lord, hear our prayer.
1: That those who have recently died may see the face of God, and that those who mourn will be consoled. We pray to the Lord.
2: Lord, hear our prayer.
0: Lord Heavenly Father, we ask that you hear these and all of our needs through Jesus, who is Lord, forever and ever.
2: Amen.

0: Pray, brothers and sisters, that my sacrifice and yours may be acceptable to God, the Almighty Father.
1: May the Lord accept the sacrifice at your hands for the praise and glory of his name, for our good and the good of all his holy church.
0: Receive, O Lord, we pray, the offerings placed on your altar in commemoration of Blessed Pio of Pietrelcina, so that as you brought him glory, you may, through these sacred mysteries, grant to us your pardon.

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1: Amen.
0: The Lord be with you.
1: And with your spirit.
0: Lift up your hearts.
1: We lift them up to the Lord.
0: And let us give thanks to the Lord our God.
1: It is right and just.
0: It is truly right and just, our duty and our salvation, always and everywhere, to give you thanks, Lord, Holy Father, Almighty and Eternal God, through Christ our Lord. For as on the festival of St. Pio of Pietrelcina, you bid your church rejoice, so too you strengthen her by the example of his holy life. Teach her by his words of preaching, and keep her safe in answer to his prayers. And so, with the company of angels and saints, we sing the hymn of your praise, as without end we acclaim.

You are indeed holy, O Lord, and all you have created rightly gives you praise. For through your Son, our Lord Jesus Christ, by the power and working of the Holy Spirit, you give life to all things and make them holy. And you never cease to gather people to yourself, so that from the rising of the sun to its setting, a pure sacrifice may be offered to your name. Therefore, O Lord, we humbly implore you, by the same Spirit, graciously make holy these gifts we brought to you for consecration, that they may become the body and blood of your Son, our Lord Jesus Christ, at whose command we celebrate these mysteries. From the night he was betrayed, he himself took bread, and giving you thanks, he said the blessing, broke the bread and gave it to his disciples, saying, "Take this, all of you, and eat of it, for this is my body, which will be given up for you."

In a similar way, when supper was ended, he took the chalice, and giving you thanks, he said the blessing, and gave the chalice to his disciples, saying, "Take this, all of you, and drink from it, for this is the chalice of my blood, the blood of the new and eternal covenant, which will be poured out for you and for many for the forgiveness of sins. Do this in memory of me."

Therefore, Lord, as we celebrate the memorial of the saving passion of your Son, his wondrous resurrection and ascension into heaven, and as we look forward to his second coming, we offer you in thanksgiving this holy and living sacrifice. Look, we pray, upon the oblation of your church, and recognizing the sacrificial victim by whose death you will to reconcile us to yourself, grant that we who are nourished by the body and blood of your Son and filled with his Holy Spirit may become one body, one spirit in Christ. May he make of us an eternal offering to you, so that we may obtain an inheritance with your elect, especially with the most blessed Virgin Mary, Mother of God, with blessed Joseph, her spouse, with your blessed apostles and glorious martyrs, with Saint Pio and with all the saints, on whose constant intercession in your presence we rely for unfailing help. May this sacrifice of our reconciliation, we pray, O Lord, advance the peace and salvation of all the world. Be pleased to confirm in faith and charity your pilgrim church on earth, with your servant Leo, our Pope, and Stephen, our bishop, the order of bishops, all the clergy, and the entire people you have gained for your own. Listen graciously to the prayers of this family whom you have summoned before you. In your compassion, O merciful Father, gather to yourself all your children scattered throughout the world. To our departed brothers and sisters, and to all who were pleasing to you at their passing from this life, give kind admittance to your kingdom. There we hope to enjoy forever the fullness of your glory through Christ our Lord, through whom you bestow on the world all that is good. Through him and with him

0: Lord Jesus Christ, you said to your apostles, "Peace I leave you, my peace I give you. 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
1: Amen.
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1: For those who cannot now receive Jesus in the Blessed Sacrament, we offer the following prayer. My Jesus, I believe that thou art present in the Blessed Sacrament. I love thee above all things, and I desire thee in my soul. 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As though thou wert already there, I embrace thee and unite myself wholly to thee. Permit me not that I should ever be separated from thee. Amen.

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May partaking at the heavenly table, Almighty God, confirm and increase strength from on high in all who celebrate the feast day of Blessed Pio, that we may preserve in integrity the gift of faith and walk in the path of salvation you trace for us.

0: Saint Michael, the Archangel, defend us in battle. 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May God rebuke him, we humbly pray. And do thou, O Prince of the Heavenly Host, by the power of God, cast into hell Satan and all the evil spirits who prowl about the world, seeking the ruin of souls. Amen.
1: The Angelus.
2: In the name of the Father, and the Son, and the Holy Ghost. Amen. The angel of the Lord declared unto Mary, Hail Mary, full of grace, the Lord is with thee. Blessed art thou among women, and blessed is the fruit of thy womb, Jesus. Behold the handmaid of the Lord. Hail Mary, full of grace, the Lord is with thee. Blessed art thou among women, and blessed is the fruit of thy womb, Jesus.
3: Holy Mary, Mother of God, pray for us sinners now and at the hour of our death. Amen.
2: And the Word was made flesh.
3: And dwelt among us.
2: Hail Mary, full of grace, the Lord is with thee. Blessed art thou among women, and blessed is the fruit of thy womb, Jesus. Pray for us, Holy Mother of God.
3: That we may be made worthy of the promises of Christ.
2: Let us pray.

0: Hello, this is Bishop Louis Tilka of the Diocese of Peoria, and I invite you to join with me as we celebrate the beatification of Archbishop Fulton J. Sheen. Beatification will take place September 24th at the Dome of the Americas Center in St. Louis, Missouri. We'll also have many events surrounding the beatification here in the Diocese of Peoria. Go to celebratesheen.com to find out information on all the events surrounding the beatification of Archbishop Fulton J. Sheen.
1: Hello, friends. I'm Father Wade Menezes. Welcome to another episode of The Crux of the Matter. Throughout the centuries, the Church has taken great care to reserve the Blessed Sacrament with all due reverence and devotion. As faithful Catholic Christians, we do well to remind ourselves as to why this is so. After all, why not just consume all of the sacred hosts that are consecrated at Mass? Why reserve them in the tabernacle? First and foremost, the Church teaches that the celebration of the Eucharist and the sacrifice of the Mass is the origin and end of the worship given to the Eucharist outside of Mass. Furthermore, the sacred species are reserved after Mass principally so that the faithful who cannot be present at Mass, above all the sick and those advanced in age, may receive Holy Communion outside of Mass, say in their home or in a hospital, when it is taken to them by a properly deputed extraordinary minister of Holy Communion. In addition, reservation of the sacred species also permits the practice of adoration of this great sacrament and offering it the worship due Almighty God. Paragraph 1379 of the Catechism of the Catholic Church gives a wonderful overview of these truths. I'm always greatly moved personally whenever I'm at a holy hour of Eucharistic adoration in which all the lights in the church are dimmed with the exception of those focused on the altar on which the Blessed Sacrament is exposed in a magnificent monstrance, flanked by candles with clouds of rising fragrant incense. Mother Teresa of Calcutta once said that the Eucharist is the continuing presence of our Lord's sacred incarnation among us. Indeed, he is truly present, friends, in his body, blood, soul, and divinity in the consecrated hosts reserved in our churches. And that's the crux of the matter. I'm Father Wade Menezes. Thank you for joining us.
2: One of the dumbest decisions in all of history is found in the Bible. Isaac had two sons, Jacob and Esau. The firstborn, Esau, is the one who had the majority of his father's inheritance coming to him, as well as the honor and title of being the firstborn, which was a very big deal in Old Testament days. In Genesis 25, when Esau got back from a hunting trip, he was so hungry that he traded his inheritance to his younger brother Jacob for a bowl of lentil soup. Crazy, huh? Can you imagine trading so much for something so small? Well, think of all the vices in your own life and all that you've traded in for your sin. Think of all the times you've chosen comfort instead of heroism, passing pleasure instead of eternal joy, and sin instead of sainthood. When you consider your sins in light of the big picture, wow, we must look pretty crazy to the angels and saints sometimes. This is Chris Stefanik from reallifecatholic.com.
3: Daily Offering. God the Father, I thank Thee for creating me. God the Son, I thank Thee for redeeming me. God, the Holy Spirit, I thank Thee for sanctifying me. Infuse into my thoughts, words, and actions Thy grace, so that they may be supernaturally pleasing to Thee and supernaturally rewarding to me forever. O Blessed Trinity, abundantly assist me in becoming that which Thou intended me to become when Thou created me. For in Thy perfection I will give Thee the glory Thou desirest of me, and in that perfection I will find my greatest joy in heaven. Amen.

0: that forever be praised, blessed, loved, adored, glorified, the most holy, most sacred, most adorable, most mysterious, most ineffable name of God, in heaven, on earth, and in the nether worlds, by all the creatures coming forth from the hands of God, and by the sacred heart of our Lord Jesus Christ, in the most holy sacrament of the altar, fiat.
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2: Hi, I'm Matthew Leonard, and this is The Art of Catholic. Before setting your sleep number for the evening, it's a good idea to have a look back at the day through what's called an examination of conscience. It's essentially thinking about what you did right and what you did wrong. Now, the examination of conscience sounds a lot like the examination of self we perform in line awaiting confession. It's not the same thing, though they're somewhat similar. Confession is a sacrament. A regular examination of conscience will help you avoid having to confess what happened after that third margarita. A trick that helps make your nightly examination more pleasant is to make a resolution in the morning to overcome a particular fault with which you've been struggling. Oh God, please help me not to talk bad about so-and-so because they're so... Whoops. Before your feet hit the floor, make a decision to do your best in that area. Then, in the evening, you can review how well you did or didn't. Thank God for what went well and pray for grace to correct the weak spots. For more help in the spiritual life, check out my website at MatthewSLeonard.com.
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13: Liar, liar, pants on fire. I am at the studios of The Rock in Cleveland, Ohio. Why, you might ask? Actually, you probably wouldn't, because it doesn't matter to you where I'm broadcasting from. But tonight at St. Joseph's in Avon Lake, we will be recording two programs, like tomorrow night, too, of Living Bread with Dr. Ray, the TV show. So we are still open if you'd like to come in the audience there. Now, at this point, you can either go onto the website, rockcatholicradio.com, and there'll be a banner there. You can sign up. Or, if the impulse hits you, you can just come. We can put up more chairs. That's not a problem. We love a bigger audience. Got some real fun things planned tonight. So the shows are 5:30 and 7:15. Now, I know for some of us, at least for me, we don't start taping, let's say we're running behind, we start taping at 7:30. By about 8:30, I'm ready to go to bed. 60 is the new 40, but 9 is the new midnight, I have found. But we would like to have you there, if you would like to come. Okay, that business laying aside. The number to get onto the air is the same, as it always is, no matter where I broadcast from. 877-573-7825. 877-57-8. Equal. That is the number to call. If you have a question about something in your life, something in somebody else's life, something in the afterlife, something in the before life, or you want to make a comment, a helpful comment for someone else. I love those. I take notes, you know, when you do that. Oh, yeah. I take notes. And then, about every year or so, I gather up all your helpful comments, and I put them in a book. Yeah, and then I make it sound like it's me. So I sound real smart, and then I make money. And I appreciate it. Appreciate it very, very much. And some of you can't know exactly how much money I make off of you, because each comment necessarily isn't put to a monetary value. But nevertheless. And Dan Dealey, my engineer here, in the rock is sitting over there right across from me. He's looks a little drowsy. He looks like he's almost dozed off just a few minutes ago. You know what he said today? This is true. This is what he said. He said, you want something to drink? You want some coffee? I said, yeah, Dan, I'll take some coffee. He goes, okay. So we go in there. And I said, Gag Bold. Was that Pacific Bold or whatever it is?
14: Yes.
13: Okay. Yeah. I said, I'll take that because it'll keep me awake as I talk. And he said, sure, one cup's enough. Oh, what the heck? I just walked in here and the guy's ripping on me.
14: Well, you've got a long day.
13: Yeah, so. Yeah, of course. So 1 hour here, 1 hour from 1 to 2 with 4 breaks, start late and quit early. My grandfather would have gone nuts. He said, Raymond, I dug a ditch. When I come to this country, I dug a ditch. It's $1.25 a day. I say, hey, Grandpa, $1.25, you could have bought a house back then. All right, number 877-57-EQUAL is the number to call to get onto the program. We already got some calls up there. That is very nice. But I do want to make this announcement because I do not want to forget this. Okay, very clearly here. Come on, live reads. Supposed to come up here. Didn't come up. There it is. All right. EWTN is covering the beatification of Fulton Sheen tomorrow, starting at 10 Eastern. That's the beatification pre-show. Then there's a mass of beatification for Venerable Archbishop Fulton J. Sheen. All right. 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Go to EWTN.com/Sheen. By the way, that's something. Think about how TV has... you could say devolved. Here is a religious cleric with a blackboard and chalk on a Sunday night. This is a big night of the week here. And having close to the number one show. Not all that long ago. You believe that? Now, you sometimes just basically don't want to let your kids or even yourself watch network TV. So, that's the coverage there from EWTN. As I said, I am at the studios of The Rock, AM 1260. When I was a kid, 1260 was Wixie. Dan remembers that.
14: Well, I didn't grow up here, so.
13: Oh, all right. WIXY. And we listened to the Turtles, the Lovin' Spoonful, the Blood, Sweat, and Tears, Chicago, Mamas and the Papas, Remnants of the Beatles. It was a pop station. It really was. Todd T. Taylor was one of the guys. I even remember some of those fellas. I never, ever would have imagined in my wildest imaginations, and they can get pretty wild, that I would be sitting in the studio of the former Wixie 1260. And I thought those guys were major big shots. I mean, those guys, in those days, the guys that were the on-air radio personalities, that was a big thing.
14: They were huge.
13: Yes, they were. And I'm sitting here. Now, this isn't exactly their studio because you guys have really done a beautiful job here. But all that said, you never know where the streams of life are going to take you. In my professional career, I do a lot of marriage counseling. And I still got the twitch to show for it. Every so often, I would like someone to venture into my office and say, you know, my spouse, I had to drag my spouse in here because I've realized something. I am extremely difficult to live with. And I'd like my spouse to help me take a good scrutinizing look at myself so I can improve. Once every 5 or 6 years, maybe once every 5 or 6 years. I take that. As I listened to the spouse's talk, I asked this question a fair amount. If your spouse would change everything that you don't like about them, would it make any difference? Now, Dan's just looking up at the ceiling there. He said, Dan, I don't know if you're married or not, but I don't want your wife to see you looking like that.
14: Yeah, 36 years. No, I had to think about that.
13: Well, it's interesting you say that because not uncommonly, there's a pause. It isn't, well, of course I would. No. No, it's a look at me like I have to think about that. Or they'll pause and they'll catch themselves. They'll catch themselves and say, well, yes, it would. Yeah, I think it would. I think it would. It's not a definitive, well, of course it would. Now, over the years of me doing this, there's been several reasons why the pause, why the reluctance. One, there is someone else. And it is not unusual for that person to deny that there is someone else. Because typically, I'll ask, is there someone else? Because that is an ingredient, whether you're going to be successful or not. If there's somebody else in the wings, and that person wants to go to that somebody else, then I don't care what kind of quote-unquote therapy you do. They want out. Okay, so that's one. Another one is, it wouldn't matter because I just don't like you. It's not a matter of, well, yeah, I'd rather have you not do this, or I'd rather have you listen to me longer, or I'd rather have you come home sooner. No. It's, I've just gotten tired of living with you. I don't like you as a person. Now, that's dangerous. That's really dangerous. 80% of divorces are because, not because of pathology or alcoholism or abuse or infidelity, pornography, it's because we've just grown apart. I don't want to be with you anymore. I don't want to live here anymore. There's too many things about you that I just don't like, and you irritate me and you irk me. One of the other things, this is a danger signal. I found, and this is one of the things you learn when you've been doing this for decades. They don't tell you this in grad school. Grad school, they give you some ideas on what you're supposed to do. Sometimes a spouse will come in simply because they have every intention of leaving that marriage, but they want to be able to say, we tried marriage counseling and it didn't work. They want to justify it. That question I stumbled upon some years back. And I thought, well, of course they'd say it would make a difference, right? You're coming in, you're complaining about all these things your spouse is doing or not doing. And if they would change every single one of them, you'd have to go, well, of course I would. And it shocks me how much there are those who say it wouldn't, or they very reluctantly say it would. Dan's looking at me very pensively like, I never thought about that. Dan, you don't want to go home and ask your wife, if I changed everything about me that you don't like, would it make any difference? And she will say, let me get back to you on that tomorrow.
14: I'm sure she'd appreciate it.
13: Well, I would. But, you know, that is sort of a successful path to a marriage. Because I want to know what my wife doesn't like about me, and I want to be able to think objectively, is she right? Do I need to do something about that? Or, here's the other thing. I may not think she's right. However, it may be her preference. So therefore, okay, can I yield to that preference for the sake of the marriage?
14: No, I'm not going to be a doormat.
13: You're not being a doormat. You're doing good things for the sake of the marriage. You're sacrificing for the sake of the marriage. And most people appreciate it.
14: No, they'll just take me for granted. They'll just use me.
13: I get that one in therapy all the time. If you were to do this.
14: Oh, if I were to do that, they'll just think everything's okay and they'll take full advantage of me.
13: No, they won't. Unless you're living with Satan or his sister, they won't. Most people appreciate somebody else trying to treat them better. So, here's the question. If your spouse changes everything about them that you don't like, let me reframe it for those of you in pretty decent marriages. How much difference would it make? 877-573-7825, 877-57-EQUAL. Get to your questions because your questions make the show, not me. EWTN can get another host. We can't get other yous.
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0: Here, the doctor is in. I am in the studios of The Rock. You know, coming from Cleveland, when I grew up, the only rock I knew, other than St. Peter, of course, was Rocky Colavito. Don't knock The Rock. 42 home runs, led the American League, and then he was traded. That was the decline of the Cleveland Indians. They lost a lot of fans at that time. Rocky Colavito. All right. Enough of that. Badinage. Kara. I hope I'm pronouncing that right. It could be Kara or Kara from Houston. Hi, Kara.
1: Hi. Can you hear me?
0: Yes, ma'am. Coming through perfect.
1: Okay, great. Hi. So, my ex-husband and I have been trying to reconcile back and forth for like the past, I don't know, 3 years. We've been going back and forth. And within those 3 years, he did not pay child support. And now he's asking me to forgive all of his arrears before we have actually completely decided if we're going to get remarried. We were never married by the church to begin with, but we're trying to start, we're supposed to start couples counseling. But anyway, I don't know if that's something that's, you know, I feel like it's a manipulation, but I'm not sure if that's manipulation because he says that if I really love him, that I'll forgive all his arrears. But mind you, we don't live together. We don't share any bills together. So I don't know if that's really the right thing or if he's manipulating me.
0: Kara, are you, since you're listening to Catholic radio, are you returning to the faith so your Catholic faith is important to you? And if you do marry him, you want to marry in the church?
1: Correct, yes. I've never left the church. I mean, I haven't been completely, I guess I haven't been completely faithful at times, but I've fallen short, but you know, I've never left the Catholic church, but yes, I do. If we get married, I want to do it by the church.
0: Would he?
1: He says he would.
0: You know what that says, don't you? When you say something like, he says he would, what you're saying is, I don't know what to believe what he says.
1: Right.
0: Okay.
1: True.
0: What if you asked him, if I still want all the back child support that you didn't pay, would you still want to reconcile?
1: Okay. Yeah. I don't know. I can't
0: read his mind.
1: I don't know. Yeah.
0: I can't read his mind, but I can say this. What do you think about him, first of all, not paying child support for 3 years?
1: Well, I don't think it was a good thing that he didn't help me for the last 3 years.
0: Does that say something other than
1: hardship?
0: Does that say something other than he just didn't give you any money, or does that say anything about his character?
1: It does say something about his character to me. But
0: so your motive to start the relationship back up is what?
1: He had come to me one day saying that he was sorry for everything and that he ever done, and that he was going to counseling. He was going to counseling, therapy for himself, and then he stopped about a month ago, and I noticed since he stopped going to counseling, his mindset's changed, so I don't know.
0: Wait a minute. You were saying he was looking to reconcile more so a month ago than now.
1: He was in counseling by himself a month ago.
0: Yes.
1: And then he stopped, and then his mindset, he stopped worrying so much about, how do I say it? He did mention, he's like, you know, I don't want to be intimate unless we're married, and I agreed, and then all of a sudden now he wants to be intimate, and I said, well, what happened? And then he stopped going to church, and so it's like now he's back, his mindset's back to the world.
0: Those are not good signs for you, are they?
1: Not really.
0: You're hoping, aren't you?
1: Yeah.
0: How long were you together before you finally split?
1: Got married in 2014. I think we divorced in 2019. But even since 2019, we've always been back and forth.
0: It sounds like,
1: until now,
0: as you're growing in your faith, he isn't.
1: Yeah.
0: Does that matter to you?
1: It does matter.
0: Is it safe to say that you're not really the same person now as you were in 2014?
1: Yes.
0: And that what you would like in a husband is definitely higher than it was in 2014?
1: Yes.
0: I think you're answering your own questions. I'm not going to tell you what to do, but you're not the same, and what you want out of a marriage is a lot of trust and religion. Well, he stopped going to church. And, as you see it, again, I'm not in a position to tell you what to do, but as you see it, he didn't give you a dime for 3 years for those kids. What does that say to you?
1: Mm-hmm.
0: Does that say he loves his kids?
1: No. Not to mention. Yeah. I don't know. No. Yeah.
0: So these are tough decisions, but you don't want to ignore your reason that is sizing this up. I know your emotions are saying, gee, wouldn't it be wonderful if we could work it out? Wouldn't it be wonderful if we could get married in the church? Wouldn't it be wonderful if we had a great sacramental holy marriage? Wouldn't that be wonderful? But then the question you have to ask is, how much do I trust that that's where this guy is?
1: Yeah, I don't.
0: Huh. Okay. See, my dear, you came to me asking me what I thought. I can't sit here and go, well, you need to do this. But I can say, here's what you're looking at, and you decide.
1: Yeah. Makes sense. Okay.
0: Maybe you could tell him, I have to see a lot more differences in you before I consider reconciliation. I have to see a willingness to pay back child support. I have to see a willingness to go back to church. I have to see a willingness for us to go to counseling. I have to see a recourtship. You could say, these are the things I want to see before we just automatically get back together again. And remember this, you now are viewing your faith much more seriously than you did. So for you to basically get back with him, in the church's eyes, you're just living together.
1: Mm-hmm.
0: That's a factor.
1: Right.
0: Maybe that didn't bother you then, but it may now.
1: Yes, it is.
0: That's big. God bless you, dear. Thank you for calling.
1: Thank you.
0: All right, honey. Bye. Oh, that's God bless her. That's a tough one. I mean, she's hoping. 877-573-7825 is the number to call to get onto the program. So often that happens. We marry when we're not thinking of what matters long term. We marry outside the church if we're Catholic. And then as it unfolds, we grow in a direction closer to God and our spouse doesn't. And then

0: the weekend, the cool Canadian air mass centered in Quebec dominates the weather map today. A warm front does approach us from the west on Sunday, but doesn't really get here, so we will not see highs above 80 until next Monday at the earliest. Partly sunny today, highs in the low to mid 70s, partly cloudy tonight with a low 58 degrees. Thursday, fair skies. Friday, fair skies, highs in the upper 70s. Saturday, mostly cloudy. Could see showers west of St. Louis on Saturday with a high of 75 degrees. Showers are possible Sunday with a high of 80. I'm meteorologist Mike Roberts for Covenant Network. Have a blessed day.
1: In the name of the Father, and of the Son, and of the Holy Spirit. Amen. Daily prayer for the holy souls. Immortal God, Holy Lord, Father, and Protector of all you have created, we raise our hearts to you today for those who have passed out of this mortal life. In your loving mercy, Father of all, be pleased to receive them in your heavenly company and forgive the failings and faults that they may have done from human frailty. Your only Son, Christ, our Savior, suffered so cruelly that he might deliver them from the second death. By his merits, may they share in the glory of his victory over sin and death. For all the faithful who have died, we pray, but in particular for those dear to us, parents, relatives, and friends. Nor do we forget all who did good to us while on earth, who helped us by their prayers, sacrifice, and example. We pray also for any who may have done us harm and stand in special need of your forgiveness. May the merits and prayers of our Virgin Mother Mary and those of all the angels and saints speak for us and assist them now. This we ask in Christ's name. Amen.

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0: Okay, so you guys are a network now.
1: Oh, yeah.
0: Sweet. All right.
1: Really blessed.
0: So I'm here with Dan Dealey, the engineer on this side, and Andrew Krucek, my engineer there in, well, producer in Ann Arbor with Eric Dumont, call screamer. Carl from Northville, Michigan. Hey, Carl.
2: Yes. Hello, Dr. Ray. Oh, thanks for taking my call.
0: Sure.
2: I really, really love your job, what you do. Anyway, I've called before, but this time, see, my wife has very, very strong emotional swings, and to the point where I'm at my wit's end. She's so vile in her statements about me, but then she'll straighten out, and it's just back and forth, back and forth. But that's not really why I'm calling right now. That's the background. About many years ago, maybe 8 or 9 years ago, a Jehovah's Witness came to our door, and, you know, me being friendly, I talked to her, and so somehow or other, you know, she keep coming back, and right now the situation is that we even went to their church just to be nice, you know, whatever you call it, but I'm Catholic, I'm, you know, faithful, lifelong Catholic. No,
0: does your wife go to church with you, Carl? Does your wife go to church with you?
2: My wife, yes. My whole family went, but mostly it was to sort of to please my wife because, you know, they're so nice, you know, with their personality.
0: Okay, wait. You misunderstood my question. Does your wife go to church in the Catholic church with you? So what is her interest in the Jehovah's Witness?
2: There's been a few times where she didn't go. She said, oh, she wants to go to their church.
0: All right. So what is her interest in them? That. What is her interest in them?
2: What is her interest?
0: Yeah.
2: Well, they're sort of, they come on very sweet and caring and things like that. And she has said, like, well, in the Catholic Church, nobody's that friendly to me, that nice to me, you know. I mean, you go in the church, you go out, you might not speak to anybody. But over there, it's like, oh, hi, how are you? They'll act like they love you, you know what I mean?
0: Okay.

0: So, okay, let me jump in here, Carl. We can get in. We're not doing therapy here, so we're just going to get to the details. First of all, you said your wife has a lot of emotional fluctuations. So is it safe to say that she's always searching for something that's going to make her happy?
1: Yes.
0: So the Jehovah's Witnesses, in her mind, could make her happy because they're accepting and they would wrap their arms around her. And therefore, it's not a matter of what they preach is true or not. It's a matter of this is a good group.
1: Yes.
0: All right. Mm-hmm. Is she moving closer and closer to them so that you suspect she's going to want to go through all the ceremonies to become a Jehovah's Witness?
1: Mm-hmm.
0: Do you think that?
1: I don't want that.
0: Well, you may not want it, but I'm asking, is that what she wants?
1: She doesn't say that, you know. She's not saying I want to become one. She just thinks that, oh, it's harmless, you know.
0: Well, here's a problem. And I don't think she knows this. One of the tenets of the Jehovah's Witness religion is if you become a Jehovah's Witness and then you leave, mm-hmm. your family, your people, can mm-hmm. shun you. The other Jehovah's Witnesses can shun you. You need to mm-hmm. tell her that if, in fact, these folks who are so welcoming want to wrap their arms around her, she better not leave them if she becomes one of them, because if that happens, they will all have nothing to do with her. At least right now, the Catholics will say hi to her.
1: She might be okay. Well, I'll stay with them then. You know what I mean? But let me get this. There's another question that comes from this whole problem. My wife is getting, you know, this lady calls, this young lady, she calls the house and, how are you? Oh, I was worried about you. Oh, you went to the doctor. How did the appointment go? She's showing so much interest. So I said to I told them, I said, I don't want you talking to her. You know, I don't want her to join your faith. We are Catholic. And I went to their house and I said that right in front of everyone. And so they're like, well, you know, that's her decision. And, you know, so that ended like that. And then now she's been calling. She called and I blocked her number. And I'm feeling guilty about that. I'm wondering if I should feel guilty.
0: Well, does your wife know you blocked the number?
1: No.
0: And would she be very, very upset if she found out you did?
1: I'm not sure. I think she would, but
0: because your wife is comparing what she thinks you're not giving her in the way of attention or affection or whatever it is she wants, as right. this young lady is. So therefore, you got a couple of options here. One, mm-hmm. find out what it is that your wife is saying that she likes so much about what this young woman is doing, and then you try to mimic it. You try to do it. That's one. Mm-hmm. Two, mm-hmm. ask her if she understands what the Jehovah's Witnesses believe. So there is a book, Catholic Answers has a book. I think Jason Everett wrote it about when the witnesses come knocking. So you mm-hmm. might want to get that book, and because it talks about the differences between what the witnesses believe and what the Catholic Church believes.
1: Well, so, I know that, and I've read that.
0: Oh, you have read it. Okay.
1: Yeah, I know it's all wrong. I know. And I've told her that, and she kind of, like, pushes back because, you know, people aren't so, you know, purely logical, you know.
0: I understand. Anyway. Okay, I'm gonna have to cut you off because we're going to run out of time here. The bottom line is this. You got to find out what it is that's attracting her, and we already established that, and you got to do some of it. Because her view is, I don't get any of this from you, Carl, so I'm going to get it from them. And it's a distant second whether what they teach is true or not to her. She doesn't care because she just knows they treat me nice and they meet my emotional needs, or at least that woman does. So because of that, you got to sit down with her and say, okay, what is it that's the attraction? What can I do that would be the same thing that they're doing so that you don't need that so much from them? That's what I would suggest on that. Because it sounds like your wife from what you're describing, that your wife is discontent about a lot of things. And she's looking for something to make her feel good and happy about herself. And then this lady is locked right into it.
1: She's got severe mental problem where she blows off the handle over somebody dropped a peanut on the ground.
0: At that point, you don't even engage her. You do not even get involved. If she blows, you stand back from ground zero and do not comment. Do not try to calm her down. You just get out of the way until it burns itself out. This is Dr. A. I'll be right back.

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3: An act of faith, hope, and love. The act of faith. O my God, I firmly believe that thou art one God in three divine persons, the Father, the Son, and the Holy Spirit. I believe that thy divine Son became man and died for our sins, and that he shall come to judge the living and the dead. I believe these and all the truths which the Holy Catholic Church teaches, because thou hast revealed them, who canst neither deceive nor be deceived. Amen. An act of hope. O my God, relying on thy almighty power and infinite mercy and promises, I hope to obtain the pardon of my sins with the help of thy grace and life everlasting through the merits of Jesus Christ, my Lord and my Redeemer. Amen. And an act of love. O my God, I love thee above all things with my whole heart and soul because thou art all good and deserving of all my love. I love my neighbor as myself for the love of thee. I forgive all who have injured me and ask pardon of all whom I have injured. Amen.
4: All right, I had to look this up. Our caller said she experiences something called limerence. By definition, it is an intense, involuntary state of infatuation characterized by obsessive longing and uncertainty about reciprocation. In other words, I'm just heavily infatuated with you, and I have been for a long time. Is this true? Does that capture it, Anonymous?
5: It certainly does.
4: Oh, boy. How did you let it get to this point?
5: This has been going on for 56 years.
4: Yo!
5: I'm in my 70s now, and he's in his 80s. And I just, you know, I want my mind back. I'm afraid that this has been going on for so long that there's neurons in my brain for him. And you know, that they've been engraved into my brain. And it's just, it's horrible. And it's not even someone that I see all the time. And, you know, I've prayed to God for years, you know, take this away from me. You know, I don't need it. I can't stand it anymore. I read that Zoloft is good for limerence. I asked my doctor for Zoloft. It's not helping any. It's just that, you know, he'll...
4: Do you have any contact with this guy?
5: Sporadically. We live in different states, so we've never really been... You know, we've always been free to each other's lives.
4: You're in your 70s. This has been going on for 56 years. I'm doing the math. This happened, started when you were a teenager.
5: Well, no, when I was 20.
4: All right. Missed it by
5: but
4: one.
5: But I think what had happened, when I was 20, I had a nervous breakdown. And I think after the breakdown, I met him. And I think my mind just imprinted on him. You know, like
4: what do you mean by nervous breakdown? What do you mean by nervous breakdown?
5: Well, I had always been very depressed, and I had attempted suicide unsuccessfully, as you can tell.
4: Did you have thinking that became askance? In other words, were you thinking things that were unrealistic, delusional, hallucinations, those kinds of things?
5: No, not at all. In fact, the reason for the suicide attempt is incredibly stupid. I was in my college dorm, and I had baked cake for my then-boyfriend because it was Robert E. Lee's birthday, and he's from the South. And then I was sleeping, and my roommates came in, and they started eating the cake and making fun of me. And that's why I just, you know, I had phenobarb because I had tachycardia and, you know, OD'd on the phenobarb.
4: Did you ever marry? Did you ever marry?
5: Pardon?
4: Did you ever marry?
5: Yes. Yes, I was married, and I wasn't seeing him while I was married. You know, he would call once or twice a year, you know, and I always had an excuse why I couldn't see him. And then we sort of reconnected once my husband passed away. But as I said, we live in different states, so
4: you're living a fantasy of when you were a young girl and some kind of emotions were triggered, and you've latched on to them, and you've never really willingly said, this is ridiculous, I cannot do this, I'm not going to do it anymore, I'm not going to dwell on him anymore, I'm not going to think about this anymore. You've never really done that. You've just yielded to your feelings.
5: I have done that numerous times.
4: Well, no, wait a minute now. You can't do that numerous times over 56 years. You got to do it consistently and basically say to yourself, I will not be ruled by these old, old feelings. You haven't done that. I know you haven't done that. You just want them to go away. You just want those feelings to go away. They're not going to go away.
5: Yes.
4: Not unless you, at this point, and again, it's late in your life, but at least at this point, if you say, this is absurd, I have entertained these feelings off and on for 56 years in various strengths, and I decide this is it, this is done, I am not going to think about this guy, he comes into my mind, I'm going to distract myself and move on and think about other things. Unless you do that, these feelings will just keep creeping back in.
5: It's so hard to push those feelings. Like in the morning when I wake up, the first thing pops into my mind.
4: Which is harder, pushing the feelings away and thinking logically and rationally, or letting the feelings rule you? Which is harder?
5: It's harder to push them away. And that's why I've been struggling for so many years.
4: Have you had any breakdowns since your 20s?
5: No, I haven't.
4: I'd have to know what exactly you call this infatuation. What is it? Are you have to dwell on it to the degree that you fantasize, if we would have gotten married, if we could get married, would he still want to be in my life? What would he be like? I mean, you have to create a case in your head, do you not?
5: Well, the thing is, you know, I don't even really like him that much anymore. which sounds ridiculous, being obsessed with someone that you really don't like anymore.
4: Well, there are those who would call this obsessive compulsive disorder. I can't diagnose you from here. But it does sound like this is a repetitive kind of obsession that has sort of taken over your thinking. And for the most part, in 56 years, you really haven't put forth your effort to resist it. And it's kind of just locked itself in. You might want to talk to a psychiatrist and say, all right, I've got these incredibly obsessive thoughts. I hate them. They're ugly. I don't want them. What can you do to temper the activity in my brain that keeps playing itself over and over again?
5: Okay, I'll do that then. But, you know, it would have been so much easier if God would have just answered my prayers all these years. Since even now, when I wake up and I think about
4: God, God ain't going to answer your prayers if you're not going to cooperate with him. You can't just say, take this away from me. Because if you say, Lord, let me help you out here too. You give me the strength to do what I got to do, and I know what I got to do. But you just keep saying, I want it to go away on its own. Well, no, it's already locked in pretty deep. Come on, 56 years? That's locked in, heavy. So?
5: Yes.
4: So you say to the Lord, give me the graces because I'm going to cooperate with you. But I really would suggest that you do visit a psychiatrist and say, here's what's been going on. And I know that that psychiatrist, when he hears that these thoughts have been floating in your head and locking down for 56 years, is going to say, okie dokie, we got to do something about this obsession. Especially since you don't even like the guy. All right, my dear.
5: That's excellent advice.
4: You go there and you see what happens. See what he can do for you. All righty. This is Dr. Ray. Thank you for calling. We'll be right back.
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0: Abraham from the Hebrew name Abram, calling from Oklahoma. Either that or he's saying he's okay, because it just says up here, Abraham, okay. Hi, Abraham.
1: Abraham is okay.
0: Sir. Okay. All right. I got you.
1: Okay. Oh, God, I'm not going to be stuck on that now. Listen, I am 71 years old. Divorced twice. I met a young lady who is the same age as I am here a couple of weeks ago. She lives about 2.5-3 hours from me, so we're not in the same neighborhood. But the times that we spent together have been very good. And she's also Catholic. And I'm feeling my mortality at 71. I don't want to be alone. And I'm wondering if I should jump in the deep end and ask her to tie the knot, or do I need to approach this from the shallow end?
0: I got a question for you. You say you're Catholic, but you had two previous alleged marriages. So how do you navigate that?
1: Okay. Well, maybe you can clarify something for me as well. Okay, first marriage, Catholic. She applied for an annulment so she could remarry Catholic. My second marriage was a Protestant, and we got married at her church, and we got married in Las Vegas with Elvis Presley and Barbara Streisand as our matron of honor. Anyway, but towards the end of my second divorce, that's whenever I got the annulment, and it was granted, so...
0: So in the church's eyes, you are free to marry.
1: Okay.
0: I mean, that's what you're saying?
1: Yeah.
0: Right. What about your young lady friend?
1: The relationship has, you know, has been progressing slow. Our relationship has not been a physical one whatsoever, not even to holding hands, just laughing, dinner.
0: Is she free to marry?
1: I think so. I'm not sure. Like I said, that part of the relationship hasn't gotten that deep yet. But
0: I would think it would have been one of the first issues you talked about. If you're a faith-filled Catholic and you want to act according to our church's teachings, based upon our Lord's teachings, then you would ask her, are you free to marry? Right? Would that be a deal-breaker if she's not?
1: One more time, I'm sorry.
0: Would that be a deal breaker if she's not free to marry?
1: To continue the relationship?
0: Yeah.
1: I think so.
0: So, wait a minute. You're saying you would continue the relationship no matter what?
1: No.
0: Okay.
1: I think that we'll have to rethink everything completely, because if she's not free to marry, then that would have to be something that... Because I would like to get married in the church. You know, I want to stay in the church. I've gotten
0: learned
1: so much of my faith in the last years.
0: Abraham, your question here, which was, as Eric put it up, should we have a short engagement at our age, or should we take our time, go slow? Well, that question is rendered academic, because if, in fact, she's not free to married, maybe she is a widow, or maybe she got married outside the church, or maybe she has an annulment. I think you need to find these things out if you want to live your faith. And you said something interesting, and this is something I've talked about in one of my books. When we get older, and you said it, you said, I'm facing my mortality now. Yeah, I'm not 35 years old thinking that the world stretches out in front of me virtually infinite. No. No, you realize you're approaching the last 3 or 4 golf holes in your life. Okay, I got that part. That's a healthy thinking. But if you say, yeah, but I want to be with somebody, so in fact, whether she's free to marry or not doesn't really matter, because what I want to do is be with somebody. Well, that's interesting, because you're essentially abandoning one of the very core teachings of your Catholic faith in the last years of your life, which is scary to me. Anyway, I don't know if it is to you.
1: Well, you know, I understand you said, but I think you misunderstood. I was trying to say that if she wasn't ready to marry or able to marry, I don't think that I would stay with the relationship, or would try to do everything I could to make it right.
0: Okay, well, that's fair enough. All right, fair enough. But you did phrase it interesting. You said, I don't think I would stay in the relationship, rather than saying, I wouldn't stay in the relationship.
1: Oh. Okay. I wouldn't stay in the relationship.
0: Okay. Does she know that? She may be thinking, hey, it doesn't matter to you.
1: No, it matters to me.
0: Okay. I think that's something you got to clear up. And then after that, Let's say she's free to marry you. To get back to your question, should we do a short engagement? I would say this. You need to do what it takes to get to know her a little bit. You know, she lives three states away, and you've had a few contacts. You don't know her. You don't know her at all. So to say, okay, you know, I'm smitten with her. I like her a lot. Things are going good when we're together. Maybe we should get married. Well, yeah, but recognize that you have nowhere near enough insight into who she is to say, yeah, for the next 10, 15, 20 years I live, I want to live with this woman. Those are things you really got to consider here, Abraham. This is Dr. Ray. Hey, hope to see you tonight at St. Joseph in Avon Lake, 5:30, 7:15. We're taping Living Right with Dr. Ray. I'd love to have you in the audience. All you got to do is show up now. Either that, or you can go to Rock Catholic Radio. Sign up. 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
9: Anima Christi, soul of Christ, sanctify me. 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Water from the side of Christ, wash me. 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O good Jesus, hear me. 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From the malignant enemy, defend me. 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Amen.

0: that forever be praised, blessed, loved, adored, glorified, the most holy, most sacred, most adorable, most mysterious, most ineffable name of God, in heaven, on earth, and in the nether worlds, by all the creatures coming forth from the hands of God, and by the sacred heart of our Lord Jesus Christ, in the most holy sacrament of the altar, fiat.
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4: 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But I try to make every difficulty an opportunity. Some difficulties make you humble. Some make you forgive, which makes us pleasing to God. 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They don't know what they do. 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
7: 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I believe we're ready to roll here. Pedro Quiles is our producer. Matt Skabinski handling phone screening. Ace McKay is on social media. I believe Rich Jesse is soldiering on in that regard. I'm Tom Price, feeling better, along with Dr. David Andrews.
8: Tom, how are you today?
7: Better than yesterday.
8: Glad to hear it.
7: I was so raspy. You know, every now and then the TV network says, could you mind recording a little something? Would you mind? So I said yesterday, okay. And I recorded it. And then today they said, could you try doing that again?
8: There you go.
7: So all good, all good. Here is a text that we received yesterday. This person, John in Boise, Idaho, says, Dr. Anders, on multiple occasions, I have heard you strongly state that God does not have to punish sin. If that's true, why does he require punishment for cleansing in purgatory?
8: Yeah, thanks. I really appreciate the question. So punishment is actually an analogous concept.
7: Okay.
8: And what I mean by that is the word can mean a lot of different things that are only tangentially related. And, you know, judicial retributive punishment is the concept that you probably have most in your mind. But when St. Thomas uses the Latin word poena, or penalty, for punishment, he says that a thing can be punishment in the way in which medication is punishment. Well, in the English language, we don't use the word punishment in that sense. Somebody would say, well, like, here, take your punishment, right? Well, you'd say that, but not in the context of taking your medication. But it is clear that in Thomas's thinking, in his exegesis of the word, the concept could mean just the necessity of undergoing something unpleasant. But it doesn't necessarily have to have the notion of a kind of judicially imposed retributive justice. You follow what I'm saying?
7: Yeah,
8: okay. And all of the souls who are in purgatory have been forgiven. Don't forget that. They are forgiven souls. And what happens between physical death and entrance into glory, if you are in purgatory, is that you're changed. You're changed. You are purified. And the process of that you undergo, the change that you undergo, could be described using a number of metaphors. So purification is a metaphorical way of talking about it. And obviously, you don't have a physical body. It's not like you're taking a shower,
7: right.
8: You know. Satisfaction is a way you can talk about it. And satisfaction is not the same thing as punishment. These are just analogous ways of speaking to describe a process of fitting the soul for entrance into glory. Now, why is that necessary, and how could that be distinct from, say, judicial retributive justice? So imagine someone who is colorblind going to see a French impressionist exhibit at the Louvre. They would see nothing.
7: Yeah.
8: They wouldn't see anything. They would not have the capacity to enjoy the artwork. In order for them to enjoy the artwork, they would have to have their vision adjusted so that
7: sure.
8: they had the capacity to see color.
7: Mm-hmm.
8: Right? In the same way, you know, our reconciliation with God, and this is a distinction of the Catholic position, is not simply a kind of judicial declaration that, okay, you can come in the door. It is, in fact, developing the capacity to enjoy God. It's not intrinsic to sinful humans to be able to enjoy God. We have wills that are bent, deformed, that tend to concupiscence and evil and pride and other things.
7: Yeah.
8: And you have to straighten those out so that a person has the capacity to see the good, to know the good, to love the good. And that straightening out is the process of sanctification. In the Eastern Catholic Church, they use this metaphor. They say, imagine the way that iron is transformed in the presence of fire. It begins to glow white hot until it resembles the fire.
7: Mm-hmm.
8: No, that, again, it's just a metaphor. It's just a figure. It's just a word picture to get at the underlying reality, which is that of inner change. When Pope Francis published his encyclical on faith, Lumen Fidei, which was started by Benedict, and Benedict died and Francis took it over, he says faith is not just gazing upon Christ. It is coming to see the world through Christ's eyes. It's a participation in his way of seeing. And so the analogy of the exhibition, not the exhibitionist, the impressionist exhibit in the Louvre is apt here, right? You have to gain a capacity to participate in reality in a particular way. And that transformation is what sanctification, including purgatory, is about. Now, the other thing about purgatory is the Church doesn't tell us anything about how long it lasts. Doesn't tell us. And or exactly what happens there. We have a vague idea, but you know, the imaginative pictures that somebody like Dante paints in the Divine Comedy is just that, an imaginative picture. For all we know, the transformation of purgatory could seem, from our perspective, nigh unto instantaneous, or maybe it lasts in a temporal duration of thousands of years. We don't know.
7: Oh, no.
8: We don't. Something happens between death and glory to give you the capacity to know and to experience God. Here's another thought suggested by St. Catherine of Genoa. What if the fires, and I'm putting that in scare quotes here, what if the fires of purgatory are nothing other than the experience of a soul not quite ready, seeing the blinding radiance of God for which they're not prepared? And that vision is purifying. It's like looking at the sun without your eclipse glasses on. You go, ow, ow, ow, ow, ow, until you've adjusted.
7: Beautiful.
8: That's a way of thinking about it.
7: John in Boise, thanks so much for your text. We'll go to the phones in a moment at 833-288-EWTN. Do stay with us.
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9: St. Pius of Pietrelcina, known as Padre Pio, was a mystic and a miracle worker. Born in 19th century Italy, heard the call to serve God at age 12 and became a Capuchin Franciscan priest in 1910. In 1918, Padre Pio received the stigmata, the visible wounds of Christ's passion, bearing them for life. His spiritual gifts included bilocation, reading souls in the confessional, and communicating with angels. He established a hospital for the poor near the monastery of San Giovanni Rotondo, providing both physical and spiritual care. His mystical experiences led to investigations and restrictions from public duties, yet he remained humble and obedient to the church's authority. He died in 1968 and was canonized in 2002. Many miracles have been attributed to his intercession. 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St. Padre Pio, pray for us. To sign up for the Daily Saint emails, please visit ewtn.com/dailysaint.
7: 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We never thought this day would come. 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What's on your mind today?
10: Yo, what's up, guys? How you guys been?
7: Doing great. What's on your mind today, Benjamin?
10: My dude, I'm working like 70, 80 hours a week, two jobs, night and day, bro. And I'm still not getting blessed. Like, I got this one-bedroom apartment with my family, my two kids, my wife, you know, and I'm trying to, like, make ends meet, you know what I'm saying? So, like, I got my car. I drove it to the gas station to get a quarter tank of gas, did a Grubhub job yesterday, bro, trying to get a lottery ticket, and I lost. I go to church every Sunday. I believe in God. I still didn't win the lottery, bro. How do I get blessed, honestly? Because I'm, like, trying to get blessed. I quit my job doing pest control. Because I'm a vegan. I don't like killing mice, bro. I've been a vegan since 2010. I had to get a job, bro. I got a baby here, and I got a job, you know, but I don't like it. And I need a better job now, and I'm only working part-time, you know. So I need the blessing, bro.
8: Can you speak to that. I appreciate the question. Thank you very much. And listen, I'm sorry for the hardship you're going through. I really am. And I know a lot of people that have similar issues. So from a Catholic point of view, the answer to your question has to do with the kind of blessing that you're seeking. Because if what you're asking of the Catholic faith, or what you're asking of God, is material prosperity, there's nothing in the Catholic faith that suggests that fidelity to your ecclesiastical obligations or to your devotional life or what have you will necessarily result in material prosperity. Nothing, no guarantee of that at all, and that's not what Christ promised. On the contrary, Christ promised that we could expect persecution and hardship. He said of himself, "Foxes have holes and the birds of the air have nests, but the Son of Man has nowhere to lay his head." And if we want to be disciples of Christ, we have to be like him and take up our cross and follow him. So there's no expectation in the Catholic faith that our life of devotion and prayer will result in material prosperity. However, it does result in blessing if one asks for the right things. What can you expect from faithful practice of the Catholic faith? If you desire it, growth in the virtues. Growth in the virtues. Growth in charity. Growth in faith and hope. justice, prudence, temperance, fortitude, love of neighbor. This is what you can hope for. This is what you should strive for. And along with that, the grace of contentment. St. Paul said that I've learned the secret of being content in every circumstance, whether in rich or poor. Because to me, to live is Christ and to die is gain. Now, sure as I'm sitting here, I can tell you this, and I can confess to you that I myself do not experience habitual contentment. I also kick against the goads, so to speak. I feel frustrated with circumstances in my life that I wish were otherwise. I pray and ask God for things that I don't get. So, I mean, I'm with you there. And that's part of my humanity. But I know what the faith says in answer to that. And it's not, you know, follow the magic formula so I can get the, you know, rabbit out of the hat. It's follow the formula of holiness so that I can care about the things that God promises that He will in fact give me.
7: And that's where we have to leave it, Benjamin. And please know that we will be praying for you and for your family. Thanks so much for your phone call today from Vancouver. That opens up a line for you right now at 833-288-EWTN. If you have a question for Dr. David Anders, maybe you'd like to tell us what is stopping you from becoming a Catholic. Why are you right there at the one-yard line and you haven't crossed over into the end zone? 833-288-3986. Call us or text us here on Call to Communion. We got to get a call from our listener, Joe. He couldn't hold on, but he asked this question. Dr. Anders, if God is everywhere, does that mean that a whale has more of God in it than a mouse?
8: Great question. The answer is no, because God is not spatially extended. That's not the manner of His ubiquity, of His omnipresence. Catholic Church has a doctrine of God's immensity, meaning that all of God is present everywhere. So he's not quantitatively extended. That is a property of bodies, and God does not have a body. God is a spirit.
7: Okay.
8: It's kind of like, here's an analogy. I mean, God is not an abstract object. But if you know what abstract objects are, I mean, things like numbers are abstract objects. I'm not talking about the digit written on the page. I'm talking about the concept of, say, you know, the number four, all right? Would it make sense to say that, you know, four is bigger than, you know, an apple?
7: No.
8: No, it's a meaningless statement.
7: Yeah.
8: Right? Four is a real thing. I mean, we can talk about four. We know what we're talking about. Four doesn't have extension in space. Four doesn't have weight. It has reality of some kind, and that's a philosophical question to be debated elsewhere. But it's not the same kind of reality that a physical object has. It doesn't stop it from being real, but it does mean that it's not that kind of a thing. Well, God is not the kind of thing that can be measured in pounds and inches.
7: Okay. Thanks so much for your question. Appreciate that. Got a text here from, Yes, Diego. This is a text from Diego in San Diego, who says, my spiritual director is leading me in the spiritual exercises of St. Ignatius. He recently asked me to pray that God show me a sign that God loves me. Well, I don't feel comfortable asking God for a sign. It seems presumptuous. I know God loves me. Is there another way I can approach this? You have said in the Gospels that Jesus never says He loves us, and that's more in the Old Testament. I could use some help with this meditation.
8: Yeah.
7: Again, that's from Diego.
8: So just to avoid any misunderstanding, I have said that on the air, and I'll say it again. I have never said that Jesus doesn't love us. I have always said that Jesus loves us.
7: Sure.
8: What I have said is that in the Gospels, Christ doesn't say explicitly, I love you, right? At least particularly right. Not in Matthew, Mark, and Luke. In John, he says to the disciples that he loves them in a couple places, but it's certainly not foregrounded in his teaching. I'm going to say that for sure. And the reason I point that out is that there is a form of Christian spirituality that seems to make confidence in Christ's affection for me kind of the main thing. And so it suggests techniques to kind of cultivate that inner sense that Jesus really loves me. And that's not bad, but it can become unbalanced. Because when you look at the teaching of Christ, what Christ foregrounds is not my subjective conviction that he is affectionate towards me. It's my capacity to obey his teaching and follow his example. And in the mind of the Catholic Church, it is absolutely possible to come to holiness without the deep inner sense that God loves you. Witness the life of Mother Teresa.
7: Yeah.
8: Mother Teresa had a profound inner darkness and had no sensible assurance that she was loved by God. I mean, she knew that as a dogma. She knew the church taught it, and so she assented to it as a dogma. But at the level of her personal affections, she had no phenomenal sense of that. And yet the church saw fit to canonize her and call her a saint, a woman of great holiness. And we know why. It's because of her lifestyle. It's what she did, right? Not what she felt. So you don't have to have that to come to holiness. And it can be a stumbling block when a person becomes so persuaded that Christ loves them without condition. Well, then they stop living by the conditions, right? They can become lax in their commitments because they think that, you know, it's called the sin of presumption.
7: Yep.
8: So there's a balance there in teaching about the love of Christ and how we should interpret it and how we shouldn't. Okay. With respect to St. Ignatius of Loyola, I like St. Ignatius. He's a great guy. He's a wonderful saint, did amazing things. Ignatius' spirituality is Ignatius' spirituality. It is not the spirituality of St. Teresa of Avila. It's not the spirituality of St. Francis. It's not the spirituality of St. Dominic. It's certainly not the spirituality of St. Augustine. And I could go down the list, right? And different Catholic saints have their, what should we say, their little way.
7: Yes.
8: And it is a common trope in Catholic spiritual literature for a saint to write, "I will show you the way of holiness." And then they show you their little
7: their
8: way of holiness,
7: way.
8: Right?
7: Their way.
8: And you don't have to read too many of these to begin to get the sense that, wait a minute, what Ignatius is saying and what Teresa is saying, they're really quite different, except for one thing, and this is what makes them Catholic. That at the end of the day, what all the saints have in common is whatever their little way was, it's going to elicit charity. And after all, that's what Paul says is the whole show.
7: Yes.
8: Right? Now, to your specific question, if you're not comfortable asking God for a sign, and I myself am not comfortable asking God for a sign, it doesn't mean that God doesn't give signs. The reason I'm not comfortable doing it is that when you ask God for a sign, what you end up doing is you start scanning your experience for confirmation. And we all know that we have this thing called confirmation bias. And you start stretching your interpretive paradigm so that basically everything ends up being a confirmation. And it doesn't seem to be very rational, because what you do is you discount all the false positives. You know, you discount all the non-confirming evidences.
7: Yeah.
8: And you just start focusing out on, well, could I construe this as an answer? Or could I construe that as an answer? And I think it gets your head in the wrong place. Okay. I think the better way to do it is to hold to the doctrine by faith and say, this is the teaching of the church. Christ loves me. I may not feel that way. I'm going to hold to the teaching of the church. I think that's the best way to do it, right? Honestly.
7: Yeah, yeah.
8: And then, you know, if Ignatius is doing it for you, great. If Ignatius is not doing it for you, go somewhere else. I'll tell you a funny story about that. My mentor and the Catholic faith was a Dominican, an Irish Dominican priest, who was about as Dominican a human being as you could ever possibly hope to see. Yeah. He entered the order when he was 16 years old, and he died at 101, 85 years a Dominican. He was so Dominican, he just, I mean...
7: Never looked back.
8: You never look back, right? And, you know, there's this thing between the Dominicans and the Jesuits. You know, there's this kind of long-standing rivalry between them. And at one time, Father Lambert was on a train in Italy, and he was wearing his Roman collar, but he didn't have his Dominican habit on. And he started holding forth in the train compartment and lecturing on the Summa. There actually was a context. It made sense in the context. Somebody had put a question to him. And somebody leans over and says to him, "Are you a Jesuit?" And he got indignant, and he said, "Bah! We taught the Jesuits!"
7: Ooh.
8: You know? And I asked him one time, he was a very learned man, I said to him, "Father Lambert, did you ever read the Spiritual Exercises of Ignatius of Loyola?" Now, this is a guy who's 101 years old. He worked in the Vatican for 20 years. He was as Catholic as the day is long. He looked at me with a kind of bemused indignation, and he said, No. I said, well, what did you guys do on retreat? He said, we read the Summa, of course.
7: So funny. Diego in San Diego, thanks so much for your question. It's called a communion here on EWTN. Still time for some more phone calls at 833-288-EWTN. 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What's on your mind today?
11: Good morning, gentlemen. Thank you for taking a call again.
7: Sure.
11: Dr. Anders, I have been looking at the impassibility and immutability of God, which is always good study, but it suddenly occurs to me, with respect to the omnipotence, and I know you love painful metaphors, and I'm no better at them than you are, but if we look at this as a coin, and we say that God is all-loving, right, that God is love. Well, then love can be said to have impressed the obverse side of the coin. Now, either God impressed the reverse side of the coin and therefore contains good and evil, or some other force greater than God met his impression and stamped the reverse side of the coin so that whatever was meant for good had an evil. But I know that's a twisted metaphor, but I'm trying to get myself through that.
8: Yeah, thanks. Well, of course, a Catholic philosopher would never say that a force greater than or

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0: 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The Quest, serving Atlanta. That's one of those 50,000-watt blowtorches serving Atlanta. They're kicking off their fall pledge drive next Tuesday. So remember, no matter where you live, please support your Catholic radio station. Am I right, David?
6: Absolutely.
0: Got to do it. We got to pay the bills, right? Let's go to David now, a first-time caller in Ohio, listening on another blowtorch, St. Gabriel Radio. Hello, David. What's on your mind today?
7: Hi. So I know that this is the feast of St. Padre Pio, and I remember reading about him a while ago and how he would fast. He would do very vigorous fasting and it would only live on the Eucharist for up to 2 weeks at a time, and he was a very holy man, and I was just wondering if it's necessary for every Catholic to not fast in that, you know, extreme of a sense, but to fast themselves and deny themselves, you know, eating or a certain food for a period of time.
6: Yeah, thanks, I appreciate the question. So canonically, of course, Catholics are only obligated to fast on Ash Wednesday and Good Friday, and only Catholics between First Communion age and I think it's 65.
0: I believe so.
6: So, you know, and even those restrictions are lifted in the case of illness and other things of that sort. So it's you know, it's not very strict in terms of what the Church asks of us. And the fast they ask us to do is not, you know, a water-only fast or something like that. It hardly even counts as a fast. It's more like just kind of a vague diet. You know, you just kind of cut back. You don't have a full meal. You know, you have one full meal and two little meals, and so it's still three times a day you're eating. I mean, it's just not that onerous, right?
0: It's like a wave offering.
6: It's a wave offering. It's a token, right? But it's something in the calendar that reminds us that temperance is a virtue that we have to cultivate. Now, you know, obviously people can elect to practice this more often if they think that they have need of it. Now, in, say, the ancient Egyptian monasteries, Desert Fathers, they fasted all the time. I mean, they were just fasting away like nobody's business. And there have been other saints that have really utilized that discipline to great effect. Now, you know, there's always a prudent choice to be made about your state of life and

0: what you can afford to do. You know, if you're a father of a family and you're working a job, and I mean, you know, imagine a high school football coach who has to stand out in the sun for hours a day and push around a bunch of young bucks. I mean, he's not going to make it on 300 calories a day. You know, it's just not going to happen. You know, he's got a vocation. He's got to take care of his family, do his job. I mean, he's going to have to eat more. I mean, it just stands to reason, right? You know, if you're a little old lady who eats like a bird anyway, and you know, you're down to 3 saltine crackers a day, you know, and I've known those types. I mean, fasting seems like an act. I mean, it's irrelevant for another reason. Like, you don't eat anything.
1: Yeah.
0: And so it really it's something to discern in direction. You know, if you have a particular problem with concupiscence, and a spiritual director suggests, hey, fasting might be a way to tackle that. Then you could try it under direction. There are definitely dangers and pitfalls to be avoided. Clearly, you know, people who have anorexic tendencies, I think for them the discipline is actually eating, you know?
1: Yeah.
0: And it's very easy to become proud of yourself when you engage in extraordinary penances and to start looking down your nose at your neighbor because, hey, look at me, look at all this stuff I do, and this, you know, fatty over here is going for his second, you know, deep dish pizza. And then you vitiated the whole good of fasting. Right? The minute you start looking down your nose at your neighbor because you're the spiritual athlete, well, I mean, you're worse off than you were before. You might as well have the deep dish pizza. Yeah. Right? I mean, then Jesus talks about that. Fast in secret to be seen by God, not by men. Right? So, temperance is a virtue. We have to have it. Fasting is a way to get there. It's one that has a pretty honored position in the Catholic patrimony, but it's always to be, like any discipline, it's to be undertaken with prudence and typically under direction.
1: David, is that helpful for you?
2: Yes, it is very helpful. Thank you.
1: Appreciate your call today from Ohio. Call to communion here on EWTN. We can slide in a few more phone calls. 833-288-EWTN. If you have a question for Dr. Anders, call or text 833-288-3986. Here's a text that came in anonymously. This person says, a man I worked with asked me what I thought of Luke 17:3. He has a problem with the Trinity. He believes everything Jesus says and that he is a lesser God than God the Father because Jesus sits on the Father's throne. What heresy is this? Besides Genesis saying we, what other biblical proofs for Trinity? I know that the Father and I are one, quoted that, but he said a married couple is one also, but two separate people. Any thoughts there,
0: yeah,
1: David?
0: Yeah, thanks. So first of all, Luke 17:3 has absolutely nothing to do with this question at all. Right? So I think
1: okay.
0: The citation is wrong.
1: All right.
0: So the way the church arrives at the doctrine of the Trinity is... it's not just from proof texting. I put that right out right front. It's not just, we're not claiming that we can simply exegete it out of the pages of Scripture. There's more to it than that. But there are passages of Scripture that suggest the Trinity in that we are taught the unicity of God, that there's but one God. We are taught the divinity of Christ. In the beginning was the Word, and the Word was with God, and the Word was God, and the Word became flesh and dwelt among us. Christ's statement that you quoted in the Gospel of John, I and the Father are one, and before Abraham was I am, which is a use of the divine name that Moses learned in the book of Exodus. St. Paul telling us that Christ is in very nature God. St. Thomas's exclamation, my Lord and my God. So, you know, there are the practice of praying to the risen Christ. I mean, all of these imply... And not just praying to him for intercession, but praying to him as the one who is granting the boon on his own authority and power, right? And analogously with the Holy Spirit, right? References to the Spirit as acts of God. And so the theological problem is how do you reconcile the unicity of God with the divinity of the persons? And there have been different ways of answering that in history, and most of them turned out to be heretical, because what they did is they privileged one or other side of that antinomy. They either privileged unicity, or they privileged the Trinity of persons to the, you know, to the expense of the unicity. And so the view that Christ is a lesser God, well, that's just called Arianism, right? That's just Arianism. And the church dealt with that at the Council of Nicaea. And so, yes, they're the scriptural proof texts, But there's also the mind of the church. There's the sensus fidelium, right? And the conviction in Christian soteriology, that is to say, the doctrine of salvation, that in coming into contact with Christ, I'm meeting God, right? The whole dynamic of Christian prayer and liturgy and worship presupposes that an encounter with Jesus puts us into touch with God. Whoever has seen me has seen the Father. And we structure our prayer life accordingly. And the doctrine that Christ is a lesser God means that if you're in contact with Christ, well, you're not in contact with God. And not God with a capital G, full stop.
1: Right, right. Thanks so much for your text. It is called A Communion here on EWTN. Why don't we go to Xander in Idaho, listening on the great Salt and Light Radio. Hello, Xander. What's on your mind today?
3: Hey, so I am in OCIA right now. I am converting to the Catholic Church. And so both of my parents are non-denominational Christians, and they are very much against me becoming Catholic. So I am trying to convince them that this is that the Catholic Church is the true Church Jesus Christ has taught us. So I'm just wondering what are some ways or some verses as well that I can like show that to them.
0: Yeah, thanks. I appreciate the question. So from your question, I take it that your attempts to persuade your parents of the truth of the Catholic faith have so far been unsuccessful, right? Correct? Okay.
3: That is correct.
0: And from my experience in these situations, it doesn't really matter how brilliant your apologetics. They're not open to this conviction, and they are not going to be persuaded. And in fact, it is a dogma of the Catholic faith. This is not negotiable. I mean, you have to believe this to be a Catholic. That there is no deductive argument that can conclusively compel the intellect to accept the truth of the Catholic faith. There are reasons. There are things that make it rational. There are things that make it worthy and noble and good. We call them the motives of credibility. But none of them, either together or independently, is sufficient to compel the intellect to accept something. So there is an element of grace, an element of gift in the act of faith. You know, Cardinal Newman said a long time ago that it's not just in faith, it's almost in every area of human endeavor. People come to their convictions generally not because they have been persuaded by argument. On the contrary, they seek out arguments to confirm their convictions. It works the other way around.
1: This
0: is why apologetics is usually speaking to the already convinced. To those that want a rationale for the thing that they love, right? Generally, there are exceptions. And instead, Newman argues, and modern cognitive science and psychology have borne this out, people arrive at their convictions because they have a pre-existing, pre-rational set of preferences, cultural biases, points of view, affections, tendencies, habits, that condition the kinds of things they're likely to find credible. And so if an argument lands on the wrong kind of soil, right, a life that's been construed in a different way, it's not going to land. It's going to sink without a trace. Which is why if you really want to persuade people of the truth of the faith, what you have to do is draw them into the lived experience of being Catholic, so that you begin to work on those pre-rational convictions. Which means the best way to convince your parents is to be an exemplary Catholic. Honor your father and your mother. Love your enemy. Pray for those who persecute you. Give to the poor. Follow the teaching of Christ. Be an example. And not to be seen by men, which is the other piece of the puzzle that's difficult because you say, okay, Anders, I'm going to do what you say. I'm going to go in hard on the Catholic thing and my parents will see what a good Catholic I am and then convert. Wrong motive. Wrong motive. Not going to work. Not going to help your spirituality. Not going to get you closer to God. You have to do the right thing for the right reason. Draw closer to God because you want more of God. Not because you want to be right in the eyes of your parents. Accept being wrong. Be okay with them thinking you're an idiot. Swallow the ignominy humbly. Recognize that you have things to learn from your parents. that many of their objections, look, and I'm saying this as a Catholic, have merit. When people call my show and they say, I hate this about the Catholic Church, a lot, Tom will testify, a lot of times my answer is, me too.
1: Yeah, yeah.
0: I also hate that about the Catholic Church. But here's what I love about the Catholic Church, right?
1: Yes.
0: And, you know, don't be the smartest guy in the room. Christ said, don't seek the highest place at table, go to the bottom. That's a metaphor for all kinds of social relating. You know, years ago, I was at a Thanksgiving dinner with extended family, and I still hadn't quite learned this lesson. And I turned to a relative, and I said, let me ask you a question. And one of my sons said, oh, Daddy, please, no, not a theological argument. I said, I'm not arguing with anybody. I'm just asking a question. Oh, Daddy, that's how you argue.
1: So
0: he read me like a book.
1: He did.
0: One of my sons said to me one time, he said, Dad, you're always right about everything, and nobody cares. Right? Stop caring yourself about being the smartest guy in the room. The point of being Catholic is that we become like Jesus. Just focus on being good. Living the faith with generosity. Go to confession. Do examination of conscience. Find your faults. Correct them. Live the faith with generosity and humility. And leave the conversion of souls up to God. Peter says, be ready to give an answer when they ask you for the reasons for the hope that's in you. That's what you do. You just be ready to give an answer when they ask. And maybe the answer is, I just fell in love. I just fell in love. And you think I'm deceived. That's fine. You know, I'm going to marry this girl called the Catholic Church. It's kind of like marriage.
1: He can also play the conscience card, couldn't he?
0: He can play the conscience card, which is, the one thing Luther got right was when he said, my conscience is held captive to the word of God. Here I stand, I can do no other.
1: Yeah.
0: Grant me the dignity of my conscience.
1: Absolutely. Xander, thanks so much for your call today from Idaho. It is Call to Communion here on EWTN. One of our earlier callers this hour mentioned that today is the feast of St. Pio of Pietrelcina, commonly known as Padre Pio. And David, you may remember me telling you about this a couple of months ago when we were blessed to be in Italy. We took the long and winding road, if I can promote Paul McCartney there, that long and winding road from Rome to San Giovanni Rotondo. And I mean, it really was a long and winding road, but we were so blessed when we got there. Any thoughts about Padre Pio?
0: Yeah. So, you know, I was thinking about Padre Pio before we went on today, and I looked up his dates because I couldn't remember when he died. He died in 1968.
1: Mm-hmm.
0: And I thought, you know, he died 1 year after the Summer of Love. Haight-Ashbury, San Francisco, 1967.
1: That's right.
0: And, of course, you know, the hippie movement in the United States was all about turning on, dropping out, saying no to the military-industrial complex and to the values of their parents and to racism and to injustice or whatever they perceived to be injustice and just make peace, not love, man. No, make peace, not war, man. You know, make love, not war. All that kind of jazz.
1: All that,
0: you know, flowers
1: that.
0: In the air.
1: Yeah.
0: And I thought, you know, that had some problems. The Franciscans were the original hippies.
1: They really were.
0: They really were the original hippies, you know. They didn't care about material wealth. They didn't care about reputation. I mean, they were the poor men of Assisi, right? And Padre Pio was, above all else, a Franciscan. And he lived that spirituality hard, right? And it wasn't just that he didn't care about convention. Like, he was, and I won't say content, he accepted to be rejected by the church.
1: That's right.
0: By the hierarchy.
1: 10 years, wasn't it?
0: Long time. He was under discipline, you know, for he was innocent, and he was accused of things that weren't true. And Camille Paglia, the social critic, wrote a really interesting essay one time called Cults and Cosmic Consciousness about the spiritual aspirations of the 1960s. And, you know, Padre Pio wasn't in a cult. He absolutely had cosmic consciousness. You know, he, in fact, he was reputed to be gifted with a kind of insight that the church calls the ability to read souls. People go to him in confession, and he would tell them what they did, and he'd be right. and people would walk away from their encounter with him just marvelously transformed, except the ones who weren't. And like his master, St. Francis, he was a stigmatist. So he is an enigmatic figure, to say the least, but one that has captured the Catholic imagination ever since for, what, 57 years?
1: Yeah.
0: You know.
1: Padre Pio, pray for us. It's called a communion here on EWTN. Let's go to Jay now in Vancouver, Washington, listening on the great Modern Day Radio. Hello, Jay. What's on your mind today?
4: Yeah, hey. Hello.
1: Hey, Jay.
4: Hi. Hey. So I need to know an answer. How do I go down this path? How do I jump through these hoops? Because I'm trying to do what St. Paul said. I'm suffering with illness in my stomach, and but I'm not crying about it. I'm, oh my goodness, I do pray like it would go away, but that's not my focus. My focus is, how do I turn this sufferings into blessings for other people? Because I know it's said in the Bible, and I remember seeing or reading about it from St. Paul. You know, he was locked in prison, chained up, he's singing hymns. So he took his sufferings gladly. And he was able to turn them into prayers or give it to somebody somehow. So that's the avenue and the path I'm looking for. How do I turn my sufferings into something,
0: sure,
4: a blessing to somebody?
0: So, you know, there is a spirituality in Catholicism that treats redemptive suffering like it's some kind of spiritual bank account where, you know, I have pain and suffering and I it's kind of like a coin that I can spend with God, and I turn around and kind of transfer, you know, okay, I've got this much pain, God, I'm going to take that pain and turn around and offer it for so-and-so, and it's very transactional. And there are people who can live that transactional kind of spirituality with some fruit, with some benefit. I'm not one of them. So that's not the way I do it. And I'm not knocking the people who do it that way. I'm just telling you my personality is not put together that way, and I don't do it that way.
1: Okay.
0: What makes sense to me is that I've had suffering in my life, and some of it quite heavy. And when I was a younger man, I was a real jerk. I was kind of an arrogant blowhard. And early in the show, I was talking about not wanting to be the smartest guy in the room. Man, I wanted to be the smartest guy in the room. And then I got knocked down quite a few pegs, not only in my intellect, but in my life, just things not turning out the way I wanted them at all, and having to go through some really hard times. And it was, I did that for a while, still doing it actually. And it was amazing how the things that I used to care about just suddenly didn't matter. And I really stopped caring about being the smartest guy in the room. I just wanted to be the guy in the room not hurting. And I didn't get that. Like, sometimes I'm still the guy in the room hurting. But I did begin to notice something about the transformation of my personality. And look, I'm not trying to tout myself. Like, I've got a long way to go, you understand? I'm just telling you this from somebody that used to be an arrogant blowhard, that I'm conscious that my capacity for compassion towards other people that hurt has improved. Is it saintly? No, absolutely not. My wife beats me black and blue in the compassion department. She's just a much better person than I am. But I'm better than I used to be. Right, still baby steps, still a long way from holiness, but I'm better than I used to be. And so I'm conscious that the trials and tribulations that I've had to go through have helped me be better to other people. Now, that's not transactional, and I don't think I have some kind of magic card that I can play where my prayers on their behalf will automatically be answered. Unless, of course, I conceive of myself as the prayer. Like, if this person being helped is helped by the way I am towards them, and I can approach them with a kind of compassion and openness today that I used to not have, well, then that has the capacity to help them and me. And if that's not redemptive, I don't know what is.
1: Yeah.
0: So a non-Catholic Christian who had a different take on redemptive suffering, different kind of spirituality, but I think just as authentically Catholic, was Martin Luther King Jr. And it was his path of nonviolent resistance. And he urged Christians to be willing to suffer indignity for the sake of social justice peacefully without, you know, like Jesus, like a bruised reed, he doesn't break at a smoldering wick, he won't snuff out. That was really the clarion call of the civil rights movement. Go there like lambs to be slaughtered. Be willing to be persecuted for righteousness' sake to change the consciousness of a nation. If that's not redemptive suffering, I don't know what is. Right? So there's a lot of ways to come at it. And it doesn't just have to be the transactional model that I talked about, which is one that you'll find and some people will encourage you to do, and that's fine if that works for you.
1: Jay, thanks so much for your call from Vancouver. Let's go to Larry now in North Dakota, listening on the great Real Presence Radio. Larry, we have about a minute and a half. What's on your mind today?
5: I have an acquaintance, a younger gentleman, that has come to me for advice, and he is Catholic, and his wife is not Catholic, but they are raising the children Catholic, and she goes to church with him. But he wants her to become Catholic, and he asked me if I could recommend a simple book that she could read to help her become a Catholic.
0: Okay, I'm all covered up with books. I think it's the wrong question. First of all, when it comes to books, books are very contextual in the life of a person, right? You really have to know something about who they are to know what book to give them. That's one thing. But his desire for his wife to be Catholic is fine. It's noble and appropriate. But to pressure her to become Catholic, I think, is not. Because he has to remember at the end of the day that it's only in the dignity of her free conscience that she can truly elect the Catholic faith, that she can choose to be Catholic. And that freedom of choice to choose Catholicism just is what faith is. So she has to want it. How to make her want it? In my experience, husbands who come to the Catholic faith by reading books chase their wives away by giving them books. And they bring their wives to church by treating them better. When the wife sees a transformation in the life of the husband, she starts to say, where is this goodness coming from? That's the argument that typically wins.
1: I want what he's got. There you go. Larry, thanks so much for your call. We hope that is helpful for you. The good news is, last couple of minutes, we got in four texts. The bad news is we can't get to them because here comes the music, but we will do those on our next program. Dr. David Anders, thank you, sir.
0: Thank you, Tom.
1: Keep it here on EWTN. Don't forget our live coverage of the beatification of Fulton Sheen. That starts tomorrow morning at 10 a.m. Eastern on EWTN radio and television. Until we meet again, I'm Tom Price, along with our great team and Dr. David Anders. Thanks for joining us. See you next time here on EWTN's Call to Communion. Have a great one. God bless.

0: The month of September is devoted to Our Lady of Sorrows. It commemorates the profound union of heart between the Mother of the Redeemer and the Savior. 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
1: At long last, fall has arrived, and our break from the September heat continues through the weekend. The cool Canadian air mass centered in Quebec dominates the weather map today. A warm front does approach us from the west on Sunday, but doesn't really get here, so we will not see highs above 80 until next Monday at the earliest. Partly sunny today, highs in the low to mid 70s, partly cloudy tonight with a low 58 degrees. Thursday, fair skies. Friday, fair skies, highs in the upper 70s. Saturday, mostly cloudy. Could see showers west of St. Louis on Saturday with a high of 75 degrees. Showers are possible Sunday with a high of 80. Today is the memorial of St. Pius of Pietrelcina, St. Padre Pio. Born in Pietrelcina, Italy in 1887, his father and mother were farmers and struggling to make ends meet. On at least two occasions, his father left the country to find work traveling to Jamaica and New York City. His birth name was Francesco Fiogiorni, and at a very young age, he developed a desire to become a friar. In his mid-teens, he entered the Capuchins and took the name Pius, or in short, Pio. In 1910, he was ordained and assigned to the convent of Santa Maria del Grazie in San Giovanni Rotondo. On September 20th, 1918, while he was saying Mass, Padre Pio had a vision of Jesus. And when the vision was over, he was left with the stigmata on his hands, feet, and side. Unfortunately, in 1924 and again in 1931, the authenticity of Pio's stigmata was challenged, and he was not allowed to say Mass or hear confessions during these investigations. Though he rarely left the friary, people flocked to see him. And when finally allowed again, Padre Pio would say Mass at 5 a.m., then hear confessions until noon, when he would take a break to pray with the sick, and then hear more confessions in the afternoon. In 1948, a young parish priest named Carl Wojtyla went to Pio for confession, and in 1962 as archbishop, he asked Padre Pio to pray for a woman who had throat cancer, and in 2 weeks, she was healed. Always concerned about the sick and suffering, Pio conceived of a revolutionary hospital concept in 1940. After World War II in 1946, ground was broken on the House of the Alleviation of Suffering, at the time a technological marvel. He died on this day in 1968, and on June 16, 2002, with more than 300,000 people attending the ceremony in St. Peter's Square, he was canonized by St. Pope John Paul II. St. Padre Pio, please pray for us. I'm meteorologist Mike Roberts for Covenant Network. Have a blessed day.
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0: that forever be praised, blessed, loved, adored, glorified, the most holy, most sacred, most adorable, most mysterious, most ineffable name of God, in heaven, on earth, and in the nether worlds, by all the creatures coming forth from the hands of God, and by the sacred heart of our Lord Jesus Christ, in the most holy sacrament of the altar, fiat.
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2: 1 year after I graduated Catholic high school, I eloped to Las Vegas, Nevada. My husband was not Catholic, and at the time, I didn't really think that it really mattered which church we went to, because we all loved God and we all loved Jesus, and that was the start of my journey out of the Catholic Church, where I remained out of the Catholic Church for over 30 years. When I started to read the Bible, I could see that our Catholic faith is steeped in Scripture. I could see some of the sacraments in Scripture. I could see some of the liturgy in Scripture. I learned that the Catholic Church was started by Jesus Christ, who gave the authority to Peter, and it has continued in succession down to the present day. And that was the start of my journey home to the Catholic Church.
3: If you've been away from the Catholic Church for whatever reason, we invite you to take another look. 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
6: A tremendous Wednesday to each and every one of you. Thanks so much for tuning in to EWTN's Open Line. Guess what? We have phones. We have phones.
7: Are you kidding me? 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
6: They work. We have phones. You can call and talk to Father Mitch Pacwa. It's an amazing thing. Just pick up the phone and give us a call. The number is 833-288-EWTN. 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If you're outside the United States and Canada, we'd still love to hear from you. That number is 1-205-271-2985, and we'll even put you straight to the front of the line at 1-205-271-2985. And even though we have the phones back, you can still email your questions. 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And we appreciate your patience while we recovered from our lightning strike. And we have all the fried equipment replaced now, and everything is up and running.
7: Because you boiled it instead of frying it?
6: No. I don't think that's how it works. I think that would probably be worse, but would have the same net outcome at the end of the day. I'm Jack Williams, Pedro Quiles, producing the program. Your call screener is somebody. Vanessa Sanchez, I guess. Michael McCall is on social media, so if you're watching us on YouTube or Facebook Live, you can type a question into the chat window, and it may find its way to us by the end of the program. And our host, as he is every single Wednesday, Father Mitch Pacwa, and you can't swing a dead cat in here without hitting a Jesuit right now.
7: Yes, yes. Brought a friend of mine. He's just sort of sitting there watching, making sure the provincial knows that I actually do work.
6: On occasion.
7: There's little evidence, apparently. So.
6: And this is your confrere.
7: Yes.
6: Father.
7: Father Andriy Hlebshi. And so he is a Ukrainian Greek Catholic priest, but he belongs to the Society of Jesus, and he's finishing up his doctorate at Notre Dame University in Patristics, and will be probably end up teaching at the Jesuit school in Rome that deals with the Eastern churches.
6: Oh, beautiful.
7: Orientalium.
6: That'll be awesome, and it'll be an interesting little side note for our listeners. His father, if you are fans of Dr. Ray Guarendi, if you watch the television show,
7: yes,
6: Living Right with Dr. Ray, his father His earthly father,
7: yes,
6: is the producer of that program.
7: Exactly.
6: And he's also a founding board member of our affiliate in Cleveland, The Rock,
7: yep.
6: Dick Russ. So welcome, Father. And he's vowed, he's taken a vow of silence for this 55 minutes. And he promises he will not disrupt the proceedings. Do you have some emails over there?
7: I certainly do. One from Jerry. Interesting. How do we know if God forgives our sins? Now, the first thing we have to keep in mind, God forgives our sins because it's His will. He promises to forgive those who turn to Jesus in faith and ask for forgiveness. So that is the issue. Now, some people look for a certain kind of evidence in part because they are maybe, not all, but some people are following the teaching of John Calvin. John Calvin believed that human beings were totally depraved. And what that meant with total depravity is that you don't even have the free will to be able to ask God for forgiveness. You don't have the free will to make an act of faith in Jesus. And therefore, God gives you grace and makes you accept salvation, or He doesn't give you grace and you can't. It's not up to you. And that makes it a problem. Well, how do I know that I'm saved? If I have nothing to do with it, then how do I know I'm saved? This becomes a problem for many people who follow the theology of John Calvin. That should not be the same problem for a Catholic. We believe that we have a fallen will, to be sure, and it is injured. And we need the grace of God in order to make an act of faith. But we also have free will, fallen though it might be, and we still say yes to the grace God gives us. And if you make that act of faith in Christ's power to forgive and ask Him to forgive your sins, and you, because you are sorry for your sins, that's another element. You have to have sorrow for your sins, but you do, and you ask for forgiveness, God, it delights in forgiving us. It's not that He's saying, I'm not sure you mean it yet. Can you prove me? No. Now, I would add this. It may be that we have a certain amount of need to grow and deepen our forgiveness, our sorrow, I should say. We may be sorry we got caught, and that's one level of sorrow, but then there's another level of sorrow. We realize this was inherently wrong, and you also can come to realize how responsible you are. That takes time, but that God wants to forgive you, and this is extremely important. Judith asks, is Christ's sacrifice enough to take all of humanity to heaven? Judith, you can't answer that until you start with this part of Revelation, that Jesus Christ is God made man. So He's truly a human being, and He truly died on the cross for the forgiveness of our sins. But He's also truly God. He has a full divine nature. That means His act of redemption is infinite. So there's no sin too big for him to forgive. He can forgive. It's an infinite access to redemption. And that would be for all of humanity, throughout all of history. That there's just no limit. The only limit, and this is seems to be what St. Thomas Aquinas understands as the sin against the Holy Spirit, is saying, no, I'm so bad, God can't forgive me. And that would block it, because you're saying, well, God can't forgive. And that arrogance on our part, my sin is so big, that would be something. But other than that, where you're putting the limits on God, your sins can all be forgiven, and the sins of all humanity. And then there's one other thing from Austin. I've heard some people say that Adam had another wife named Lilith. Where do they get that? This was a legend that came in medieval Judaism. This was supposed to be a woman who was also created from the earth directly, and she was arrogant and was kicked out. So then God created Eve from Adam's rib. But in revenge, Lilith goes around killing babies in their cribs. This was basically a legendary explanation for sudden death syndrome. And that's what they used it for. Now, in recent times, feminists have sometimes picked up Lilith as somebody that they see as their model, because they want to be made from the dirt like Adam, or they want to kill babies. This gives a support to abortion as a solution for what they think are their problems. But that's a feminist thing, picking up on this medieval legend, and it's not part of the Bible, and it's certainly not part of God's revelation.
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10: 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A dialogue with his fellow man, and a dialogue with God. My dialogue with a fellow man is a proof that he is a person, and so am I. The same is implied in a dialogue with God. 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
6: 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We head first to your old stomping grounds, Father Mitch, Chicago, Illinois. Nicole's watching us on YouTube today. Nicole, you're on with Father Mitch.
14: Hi, Father Mitch. God bless you and all with EWTN.
7: Thank you. Appreciate that.
14: I wanted to call because as a frequent Mass goer, aside from Sundays, I've noticed probably a little bit after COVID, if not during COVID, Masses within the Chicagoland area have turned into more of a cultural, nationality-wise, kind of a bit more nationalistic than Catholic.
7: Mm-hmm.
14: And I'm just wondering your take on it, because instead of unifying, it tends to divide. Mm-hmm. Where we're focused more so on a culture than we are of the Catholic teachings and traditions and how to unify all individuals within the parish and sure. within our diocese.
7: I don't want to know the names of any particular parish, but what exactly do you mean by the catering to the local culture? What are some of the things that you're observing?
14: Thank you for allowing me to elaborate.
7: Yeah.
14: What I mean by is, as many people know, outside of places within Europe, this is usually the secondary, highly populated places.
7: Mm-hmm.
14: So many of the Chicagoland areas, a lot of the churches we know were either built or architected by Polish or Irish or German. Mm-hmm. But
7: and on and on.
14: And on and on, yes. And what I noticed is more recently, maybe 2021 and forward, is that many of the parishes, and this, I think, is taking on a role of the priest, is, I think, feeling responsible to do this, but to cater to a majority of people, particularly Polish, and I am not Polish, but I am of various European descent.
7: Sure.
14: But I've gone to the Polish masses and have grown accustomed to knowing the rosary and mass in mm-hmm. that language, as mm-hmm. well as Latin and
7: sure.
14: various languages.
7: Sure.
14: But I find that now, because of this Jubilee year, we're catering towards more of language and culture, mm-hmm. either of Hispanic or Polish or Filipino, and mm-hmm. then that is bringing in the culture of how they worship
7: mm-hmm.
14: rather than really making it about what Catholics worship
7: okay.
14: as a whole. And so it tends to be more nationalistic, like we pray to Our Lady of Częstochowa, we pray for Poland, we pray for Mexico,
7: sure.
14: we pray for whatever it is, but then they don't honor the nation they're in, the flag, mm-hmm. or they also don't pray for our popes or
7: yeah.
14: bishops.
7: Yeah. Oh, I think I get what you're saying, because, you know, being from Chicago, myself, city kid.
6: Being Polish.
7: And having celebrated Mass in Polish back in Chicago many times, as well as in Spanish over there. You know, there are a couple things that all these ethnic communities need to deal with a transition period. Chicago is the place where the Polish National Church got started way back turn of the 20th century, early 20th century, might have been even late 1890s, but I think in the beginning of the 1900s. And it started because an Irish pastor forbade the Polish priest from speaking the sermon in Polish. Remember, Mass was all in Latin. So that was universal. But the people couldn't understand English. And they wanted the sermon in Polish so they could understand it. And the Irish pastor of that church didn't allow it anymore. And so that priest and his congregation bolted. They got somebody from the old Catholic Church, a split that happened in the 1800s, to ordain some of them as bishops. And they started a schismatic group where they did the whole Mass in Polish. And they also allowed priests to marry. And the group is not large anymore, but it was something at least that people could understand. And I think, in these days, for all the immigrants, there is a period of tension where being able to understand the Mass is a very high value, but then also making the move not to stay isolated, but to start incorporating more and more English into the liturgy, because their children, especially the oldest kids, will know Polish or Spanish. The younger kids will know less because they won't hang around with the Polish language, won't go to Polish school. And then their grandkids, one grandkid will know a few words, and the others say, tell us what they said, tell us what they said. This was the way of immigrants in Chicago for all the immigrant groups. And by that third generation, it has to be in English. Now, this, of course, is always the risk with having the Mass in the vernacular anyway. One priest friend of mine settled this in his very ethnically mixed parish by having Novus Ordo Mass, not the traditional Latin Mass, but the Novus Ordo Mass in Latin, but he preached in English. And I think he did one Spanish sermon. There are different ways to make that accommodation so that people can find themselves at home and feel that they understand and gain something from the liturgy, but they also have to be willing to start making the transition as they move forward. That's the tension that you deal with in Chicago. And it's inevitable that English will dominate in those Polish parishes. I know the parishes. And I also know the parish where I grew up, St. Priscilla's. Father Maciek is a great friend of mine, and I love it. And it's so exciting for me to celebrate the Polish Mass there. And it is full. Every Polish Mass, the way it was when I grew up as a kid. But then when I went to the English Masses, there were hardly anybody there. They're not coming at all. He can't not deal with the Polish community and alienate them. But he does have more English Masses than Polish Mass. But the one that people come to is not the English. That's true in some of those other parishes. But that will change. Secondly, the people who are going to be making that transition, they also, I think you're onto something here. You have to be careful that church is not a place where you are focusing on your national club identity. It has to be a place where you focus on Jesus Christ and salvation. And this is very, very key. And I think having that sense. Yeah, I can pray more easily in Spanish or Polish or German, but it's going to, that I'll have to move on. And I have to protect myself and our community from becoming an ethnic club activity and make it, keep it focused on Jesus. That would be my sense, that it's a pastoral issue that has to be worked through, but Chicago has worked through that pastoral issue ever since the fire. Once they burned the joint down and rebuilt it, that's when the immigrants came into large numbers. And they've been working through it, and then another wave of immigrants comes, and you work through it again. But this is the pastoral problem I think we can work out.
6: God bless you, Nicole. 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The number is 833-288-EWTN. 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And Father Mitch is a 21st century kind of Jesuit. You can text him your question. 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And remember, as always, message and data rates may apply. And occasionally, Father Mitch places priorities ahead of Open Line Wednesday. We don't like it. There's nothing we can do about it. Occasionally, that's just how he rolls. He may wander off to Poland or something. It happens. And we may do a mailbag program where we could use your question that you leave on our listener comment line. To do that, the number is 1-205-795-5773. 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That number is 833-288-EWTN. That's 833-288-3986. It's Open Line Wednesday.

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1: Act of Consecration to the Immaculate Heart of Mary. O Virgin of Fatima, Mother of Mercy, Queen of Heaven and Earth, Refuge of sinners, we consecrate ourselves to thy immaculate heart. To thee we consecrate our hearts, our souls, our families, and all that we have. And in order that this consecration may be truly effective and lasting, we renew today the promises of our baptism and confirmation, and we undertake to live as good Christians, faithful to God, the Church, and the Holy Father. We desire to pray the Rosary, partake in the Holy Eucharist, attach special importance to the first Saturday of the month, and work for the conversion of sinners. Furthermore, we promised, O Most Holy Virgin, that we will zealously spread devotion to Thee, so that through our consecration to Thy Immaculate Heart, and through Thy own intercession, the coming of the Kingdom of Christ in the world may be hastened. Amen.
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4: 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Next up is our call screener, I did solve this mystery, is Tom Price, our director of programming and production here at EWTN, yes, is screening phone calls today. He's trying to sell me that Tim and Diane, who are friends of yours, are calling us from the great state of Iowa.
5: Let's try it.
4: We have reason to believe that it's actually Tom and Diane.
5: We'll see.
4: And so we'll see if Tom Price is about to be reprimanded or not.
5: Okay.
4: Diane and your husband, welcome to the program.
6: Hi, Father Mitch. It is Tim and Diane.
5: See? So Tim wasn't lying, and okay, neither was Tom.
4: Okay. Well, there you go.
5: So what you got, Tim?
6: So I have a niece getting married in December.
5: Okay.
6: And my sister said was telling us about the wedding, and she said what they're going to do is they're going to do a small little Catholic ceremony on Wednesday.
5: Mm-hmm.
6: And then they're going to do another one at some hall and have the reception and everything afterwards.
5: Yeah.
6: And so my question to her was, why don't you just have the Catholic wedding on Saturday and have the reception? Well, apparently he's opposed to it, or the two of them are opposed to it. She's trying to have the thing on Wednesday to meet an obligation.
5: Mm-hmm.
6: And so I'm a little, my position is I don't really care to do that. I don't care to go to this small little thing on a Wednesday. The sacrament is a big deal, and I don't understand if they're against doing it in the Catholic Church and having the reception afterwards.
5: Are both of them Catholic?
6: No.
5: Oh. Do you know what
6: religion? He's not Catholic.
5: Okay, he's not Catholic. And here's, I don't know the situation, but I have been in these situations where I've been part of doing exactly the same thing, because there would be some members of the non-Catholic family that would refuse to even come to a Catholic service of any kind. Some people have such a strong anti-Catholicism. And it may not even be the parents or immediate family of the groom, but it could be some other members. So I've done exactly the same thing in those circumstances. Have a Catholic wedding first. That's the actual sacrament of matrimony. But to avoid

0: an unnecessary dispute within their family than they do this other situation. And that's something that is fine. A matter of fact, in Europe, it's almost normal, because in Europe, you get married when you go get your wedding license at the courtroom. That's the legal marriage. And then you have a church service to go with it. That's fairly common in Europe. And they want to make that normative in the United States, partly to protect us, clergy, because some people want, as a matter of fact, I think in Alabama, I'm no longer an official of the state of Alabama to perform weddings. Because if I were, then I would have to do same-sex weddings. And to make sure that I don't do that, we have the little thing with the judge at the city hall, get your license and all that, and then you have the Catholic wedding. This may have to be more common, but this is something that gets done when for instance if it's a Catholic marrying a Muslim, and the Muslim family refuses to be in a place where there is any image of Christ or a crucifix or something, and so that's how you do it. And that there's nothing inherently wrong with that. I would be glad that they are having a Catholic wedding, and they are receiving the sacrament, but for the sake of their family, because that's what the reception is about. Reception is about the families meeting each other. They're going to be meeting lots of times in the future, when they have kids and anniversaries and birthdays and all the other celebrations, and it's for the family to learn to get along. If it means that starting something off with a fight that is probably unnecessary, then that's not a bad idea. So that I don't have any problem so long as they're getting married in the church first.
1: God bless you, Tim. We appreciate the phone call today. 833-288-EWTN is our toll-free number. Still a couple of open lines for you at 833-288-3986. Next stop is Cincinnati, Ohio. Robert is listening on Sacred Heart Radio today. Robert, you're on with Father Mitch.
2: Hello, Father Pacwa. So a language and history question.
0: Yeah.
2: Before, the people of God would have been called Jews or Judeans or Israelites or whatever,
0: Israelites,
2: say, around the time of Abraham, say.
0: Mm-hmm.
2: What ethnonym would they have had? What were they?
0: It's,
2: what was the name of the people?
0: Yeah, we would have zero idea.
1: Hebrew?
0: No. This is one of the very important things about the Bible. Unlike most of the mythologies of the ancient world, the most ancient people thought of themselves as the first people ever to exist, and everybody else is derived from them. Israel does not. They see there's their ancestor for Hebrew, the Heber, was his name, as one person born, you know, way down the genealogy, and they see Abraham or Abram, a descendant of him, and then from Abram comes Israel, one of his great grandson, who then gives the name. They didn't have an ethnic name that stuck until after Israel was started the 12 tribes. His sons started the 12 tribes. And they are usually called, you may not have noticed this, when the Israelites are talking to non-Israelites, they're called Hebrews. When they're speaking among themselves, they identify themselves as the sons of Israel, Bnei Yisrael. And the reason is Hebrew, Hapiru and Abiru are both terms used in Egypt and Mesopotamia for people who were outside their society. They were basically outside. The closest analogy would be gypsies. When non-gypsies talk, they call them gypsies. But among themselves, they don't. They call themselves Rome, or Roma. That's their ethnic identity amongst themselves. Only to outsiders are they gypsies because they're on the outside of society. They're usually on the edge. That's the way Habiru were. Sometimes they were slaves, sometimes they were mercenaries, sometimes just little groups on the outside. They varied from one place to another. So non-Israelites called the Israelites Hapiru, along with other Hapiru groups, while among themselves they called themselves the Bnei Israel, the sons of Israel. And they did not leave us the name of any other ethnic group prior. They just didn't know it, and so they didn't record it. So when we don't have it, we're not going to make it up.
1: 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Next up is Nancy in Urbana, Illinois, listening on the EWTN app. Nancy, welcome to the program.
3: Thank you.
0: Sure. What can we do for you?
3: Well, Father, I had a personal question.
0: Yes?
3: I remember you talking on one of your programs, several years ago, mm-hmm. about how your father didn't want you to become a Jesuit priest.
0: Uh-huh.
3: And I was wondering why that was.
0: My dad had a variety of reasons that he didn't want me to be a priest at all. One, I'm named after him. So I'm, he's Mitchell Chester Sr., I'm Mitchell Chester Jr. And it was clear in childhood that the only one of the pack of kids that might end up going to college was I. The others weren't interested in school. And my dad really, really had a high value for education. So the one kid that would do what he had always dreamt of doing when he was young, he said, don't waste it on the church, And I'll never forget when I was 12, he said to me, you don't have to be a priest to help people. You can be a doctor and help them. And I answered him. I was a wise guy even then. I was polite, but I was a wise guy. I said, Dad, if I'm a doctor and I help people, later on, they're going to die anyway. But if I'm a priest and I hear their confession at their deathbed, they go to heaven, and that lasts forever. It's a better deal. Now, again, my dad was also a used car salesman, so I talked in terms that we understood around our house. So he was frustrated by that. And I think he also was very concerned. My aunt told me this years later. He was concerned that, that would I be able to be faithful to the vows of celibacy? And, and just follow that. He was concerned about that, but he didn't bring that up so much. But he did want me to go to college, and he wanted me to have a family. And as he sometimes said, hey, I went through it. I had the wife and kids. You should go through that, too. Well, that's not exactly the warmest invitation to the value of marriage. But he really got upset when I announced to the family as a junior in high school that I wanted to enter the society. And at that point, it had enough. He said, the day you become a Jesuit priest, that's the day you're out of my will. Well, he did on the day of my first Mass. He took me out of his will. But again, I held back. I didn't act as a wise guy. I didn't say, I couldn't have kept it anyway. But I just held that in silence. The cool thing is, going back to that answer when I was 12, when he was on his deathbed, I heard his confession.
1: Mm-hmm. Thank you so much, Nancy. We appreciate that call today. 833-288-EWTN's our toll-free number. You know that Friday, it's the Feast of the Annunciation?
0: Yes.
1: And it is the 44th anniversary of the launch of EWTN Television. Back in 1981, and on that day, we celebrate the 44th anniversary, as I mentioned. Armed with only a high school education, here's your dad's nightmare come true, $200 and 12 cloistered nuns with no television experience, Mother Angelica turned her monastery garage into a television studio, and within a few months, EWTN began broadcasting 4 hours a day to 60,000 homes. Thank you, Mother Angelica, for your vision and your yes to our Lord, as EWTN now reaches well over 300 million different homes, potentially. Wing a little Hail Mary to Mother Angelica and pray for the repose, continue to pray for the repose of her. Until such time as Holy Mother Church raises her to the altar, I'll be praying for the repose of her soul.
0: That's a good thing because she told us to.
1: Yeah, absolutely.
0: No, yeah. She used to brag. You know, I didn't even know how to adjust the color on a TV set, yet I'll run a TV station, but here I am.
1: 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Tyler, thanks for holding. You're on with Father Mitch.
4: Hi, Father. My question is about the Immaculate Conception.
0: Yes.
4: I heard Trent Horn talking about the idea of it being necessary or not in a logical sense, and the issue there being the necessity then of an infinite regression of Immaculate Conceptions in order to bear a sinless person. So I'm wondering, what is the Church's argument, or not argument, but basis for the Immaculate Conception in that logical sense of how should we understand the necessity of the Immaculate Conception?
0: Sure. Two things. One is from Scripture itself. Do you remember how at the visitation of Our Lady to Elizabeth, and Elizabeth greeted Mary, do you remember what she said?
4: Yes, she called her the mother of my Lord.
0: Not only that, but she said, blessed are you among women. Right? And blessed is the fruit of your womb. That was her greeting. She spoke two beatitudes. Blessed are you among women, and blessed is the fruit of your womb. And then gives a third one after that. Blessed is she who believed all that the Lord said to her. So she gives a triple beatitude. The first one, blessed are you among women, is the most interesting in terms of this question. In the Semitic languages, Hebrew, Aramaic, Arabic, they don't have a proper comparative or superlative. So they don't have a way of saying more blessed or most blessed. But they have the concept, of course, because people compare. So they communicate the concept that you are more blessed by saying you are blessed from me. So if I want to say you're more blessed than I am, you would say you are blessed from me. If I want to say you are the most blessed, then blessed are you among them. It's idiomatic Semitic. It's used in the Old Testament and in modern Hebrew as well. Though sometimes they import an Aramaic word, yoter, to mean more, but that they can't say most, except through use of a preposition. And in terms of that, to say that she is the most blessed woman makes her even more blessed than Eve, who was created without original sin, but later fell into it. Mary, we believe, is born without original sin, but never falls into it. That's what makes her more blessed. So that's one aspect from Scripture. In terms of the necessity, it doesn't have to be eternal regression. God could have done it, but we don't have any sense of that. It was enough that his grace was present in her, as the angel says when he greets her, Chayre kacharetomeni, hail one who has been graced. She has this grace of being sinless without it being necessary for her parents. And this is something that is the proper preparation for her to be the mother of God the Son. And the couple things about that. A, the various kinds of pride and arrogance and presumption that go with sinful fallen nature. You can try to imagine this scene. Jesus, you're the Son of God. Show the people a nice miracle. Make your mother proud. She never does that. She doesn't. Even when she points out a problem, they have no wine. She doesn't tell Jesus what to do. She tells the servants, do whatever he tells you. That there is this humility that comes from the gracious life that she has, and she doesn't have the various neuroses that come from our sinful impulses, you know, directing her. And that's very important. Finally, I would just say this, an image that Archbishop Sheen used to use that fit me as a Chicagoan very nicely. Chicago's river used to flow into Lake Michigan. The problem with that is all the sewers flowed into the river, but the drinking water came from Lake Michigan, into which all that sewage was flowing. That's dumb. And that's why Chicago used to have typhoid fever and typhus raging through the city. So what they did at the turn of the 20th century is dig a canal, so, and then reverse the flow of the Chicago River out of the lake, and then they put lock at the mouth of the river and the lake, and water from the lake could go into the river, but river water couldn't go back into the lake. Our Lady is that kind of lock. As Christ enters into the polluted stream of human history and sin, he brings this infinite source of grace, but it passes through the lock of Mary so that he does not have the contagion of sin brought on him, but he can bring grace to everyone else. That may be another pictorial way to reflect on that as well. But again, it helps me as a Chicagoan to understand it.
1: Mustafa's up next in the great city of Philadelphia, watching us today on YouTube. Mustafa, you're on with Father Mitch.
5: Yes, hello. This is my first time talking to Father Mitch. I know he has like that so much knowledge of a Christianity, and I don't want to like take so much of the time. So the question is very simple, and I'm prepared to hear the answer to the question.
0: Okay.
5: Is there any evidence outside of the Bible that proves the resurrection of Jesus? And this is my only question, and I'm watching you from YouTube.
0: Oh, wonderful, Mustafa. In terms of any report from outside the Bible, no. We do have extra biblical reports of about Christ, both in Roman history, in Josephus, a Jewish historian, that we have, but they don't mention the resurrection. So there's nothing of that outside. It's the evidence from inside in the Gospels, but also the evidence of blood, that the apostles, who were all afraid when Jesus got arrested and they ran away, and then after he was killed, they hid in the upper room and locked the doors. Those same absolutely terrified apostles later on became these proclaimers of the resurrection, and they, and all of them, ended up preferring to be executed rather than denying that they witnessed and saw Jesus himself. Now, that is a very important, that we know of them being executed all over the world, from India all the way to through Spain. They were executed, all because they would not deny the resurrection. So, and the death, of course. So this is something that we see. And the only other thing outside the Bible that I would see, I just reminded myself, when the Emperor Hadrian came to Jerusalem in the year 130 A.D., he made sure that he covered up the tomb of Jesus. He put it under a mound of dirt and then built a pagan temple above it to eradicate its memory. But 165 years later, when St. Helena came to Jerusalem, the Christians still knew exactly where the tomb was. They said it's under there, and that we see that. Now, we also see a first century graffito of that, from Christians being there, but also they remember that. So that would be the only evidence we have. Does that help, Mustafa?
5: I thank you so much for the helpful answer. I just want to tell you one thing. I'm one of the people that studies the Bible, and I talk to the Christians on the internet, on television, in English and Arabic, on the topic of Christianity. And thank you so much. And I look forward to joining the next episode on next Wednesday. And thank you very much.
0: Father,
1: would you leave us with a blessing?
0: Lord, bless you and keep you, the Father, the Son, and the Holy Spirit. Amen.
1: Amen. On behalf of our host, Father Mitch Pacwa, producer Pedro Quiles, our call screener Tom Price, and social media maven Mr. Michael McCall, I'm Jack Williams. Thanks so much for tuning in. Till we get together next time, God bless.
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0: that forever be praised, blessed, loved, adored, glorified, the most holy, most sacred, most adorable, most mysterious, most ineffable name of God, in heaven, on earth, and in the nether worlds, by all the creatures coming forth from the hands of God, and by the sacred heart of our Lord Jesus Christ, in the most holy sacrament of the altar, fiat.
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2: Chaplet of Divine Mercy. Our Father, who art in heaven, hallowed be thy name. Thy kingdom come. Thy will be done, on earth as it is in heaven.
3: Give us this day our daily bread, and forgive us our trespasses, as we forgive those who trespass against us. And lead us not into temptation, but deliver us from evil. Amen.
2: Hail Mary, full of grace, the Lord is with you. Blessed are you among women, and blessed is the fruit of your womb, Jesus.
3: Holy Mary, Mother of God, pray for us sinners now and at the hour of our death. Amen.
2: I believe in God, the Father Almighty, Creator of heaven and earth. I believe in Jesus Christ, His only Son, our Lord. He was conceived by the power of the Holy Spirit and born of the Virgin Mary. He suffered under Pontius Pilate, was crucified, died, and was buried. He descended to the dead. On the third day, He rose again. He ascended into heaven and is seated at the right hand of the Father. He will come again to judge the living and the dead.
3: I believe in the Holy Spirit, the Holy Catholic Church, the communion of saints, the forgiveness of sins, the resurrection of the body, and life everlasting. Amen.
2: Eternal Father, I offer you the body and blood, soul and divinity of your dearly beloved Son, our Lord Jesus Christ, in atonement for our sins and those of the whole world. For the sake of His sorrowful passion,
3: have mercy on us and on the whole world.
2: For the sake of His sorrowful passion,
3: have mercy on us and on the whole world.
2: For the sake of His sorrowful passion,
3: have mercy on us and on the whole world.
2: For the sake of His sorrowful passion,
3: have mercy on us and on the whole world.
2: For the sake of His sorrowful passion,
3: have mercy on us and on the whole world.
2: For the sake of His sorrowful passion,
3: have mercy on us and on the whole world.
2: For the sake of His sorrowful passion,
3: have mercy on us and on the whole world.
2: For the sake of His sorrowful passion,
3: have mercy on us and on the whole world.
2: For the sake of His sorrowful passion,
3: have mercy on us and on the whole world.
2: For the sake of His sorrowful passion,
3: have mercy on us and on the whole world.
2: Eternal Father, I offer you the body and blood, soul and divinity of your dearly beloved Son, our Lord Jesus Christ, in atonement for our sins and those of the whole world. For the sake of His sorrowful passion,
3: have mercy on us and on the whole world.
2: For the sake of His sorrowful passion,
3: have mercy on us and on the whole world.
2: For the sake of His sorrowful passion,
3: have mercy on us and on the whole world.
2: For the sake of His sorrowful passion,
3: have mercy on us and on the whole world.
2: For the sake of His sorrowful passion,
3: have mercy on us and on the whole world.
2: For the sake of His sorrowful passion,
3: have mercy on us and on the whole world.
2: For the sake of His sorrowful passion,
3: have mercy on us and on the whole world.
2: For the sake of His sorrowful passion,
3: have mercy on us and on the whole world.
2: For the sake of His sorrowful passion,
3: have mercy on us and on the whole world.
2: For the sake of His sorrowful passion,
3: have mercy on us and on the whole world.
2: Eternal Father, I offer you the body and blood, soul and divinity of your dearly beloved Son, our Lord Jesus Christ, in atonement for our sins and those of the whole world. For the sake of His sorrowful passion,
3: have mercy on us and on the whole world.
2: For the sake of His sorrowful passion,
3: have mercy on us and on the whole world.
2: For the sake of His sorrowful passion,
3: have mercy on us and on the whole world.
2: For the sake of His sorrowful passion,
3: have mercy on us and on the whole world.
2: For the sake of His sorrowful passion,
3: have mercy on us and on the whole world.
2: For the sake of His sorrowful passion,
3: have mercy on us and on the whole world.
2: For the sake of His sorrowful passion,
3: have mercy on us and on the whole world.
2: For the sake of his sorrowful passion,
3: have mercy on us and on the whole world.
2: For the sake of his sorrowful passion,
3: have mercy on us and on the whole world.
2: For the sake of his sorrowful passion,
3: have mercy on us and on the whole world.
2: Eternal Father, I offer you the body and blood, soul and divinity of your dearly beloved Son, our Lord Jesus Christ, in atonement for our sins and those of the whole world. For the sake of his sorrowful passion,
3: have mercy on us and on the whole world.
2: For the sake of his sorrowful passion,
3: have mercy on us and on the whole world.
2: For the sake of his sorrowful passion,
3: have mercy on us and on the whole world.
2: For the sake of his sorrowful passion,
3: have mercy on us and on the whole world.
2: For the sake of his sorrowful passion,
3: have mercy on us and on the whole world.
2: For the sake of his sorrowful passion,
3: have mercy on us and on the whole world.
2: For the sake of his sorrowful passion,
3: have mercy on us and on the whole world.
2: For the sake of his sorrowful passion,
3: have mercy on us and on the whole world.
2: For the sake of his sorrowful passion,
3: have mercy on us and on the whole world.
2: For the sake of his sorrowful passion,
3: have mercy on us and on the whole world.
2: Eternal Father, I offer you the body and blood, soul and divinity of your dearly beloved Son, our Lord Jesus Christ, in atonement for our sins and those of the whole world. For the sake of his sorrowful passion,
3: have mercy on us and on the whole world.
2: For the sake of his sorrowful passion,
3: have mercy on us and on the whole world.
2: For the sake of his sorrowful passion,
3: have mercy on us and on the whole world.
2: For the sake of his sorrowful passion,
3: have mercy on us and on the whole world.
2: For the sake of his sorrowful passion,
3: have mercy on us and on the whole world.
2: For the sake of his sorrowful passion,
3: have mercy on us and on the whole world.
2: For the sake of his sorrowful passion,
3: have mercy on us and on the whole world.
2: For the sake of his sorrowful passion,
3: have mercy on us and on the whole world.
2: For the sake of his sorrowful passion,
3: have mercy on us and on the whole world.
2: For the sake of his sorrowful passion,
3: have mercy on us and on the whole world.
2: Holy God, Holy Mighty One, Holy Immortal One, have mercy on us and on the whole world. Holy God, Holy Mighty One, Holy Immortal One, have mercy on us and on the whole world. Holy God, Holy Mighty One, Holy Immortal One, have mercy on us and on the whole world. Jesus, I trust.

0: Please join us in praying the rosary for our country. Today, we will be praying the glorious mysteries.
1: Welcome to St. Joseph Chapel at Kendrick Lennon Seminary. My name is Father Paul Hazing. I'm President Rector here. Please join us as we pray the mysteries of the rosary. Pray in the name of the Father, and of the Son, and of the Holy Spirit. Believe in God, the Father, the Almighty, the Creator of heaven and earth, and in Jesus Christ, His only Son, our Lord, who was conceived by the Holy Spirit, born of the Virgin Mary, suffered under Pontius Pilate, was crucified, died, and was buried. He ascended into hell, and the third day He rose again, and ascended into heaven, and is seated at the right hand of the Father Almighty. From thence He shall come to judge the living and the dead.
2: I believe in the Holy Spirit, the Holy Catholic Church, the communion of saints, the forgiveness of sins, the resurrection of the body, life everlasting.
1: For the intentions of our Holy Father, our Father who art in heaven, hallowed be thy name. Thy kingdom come, thy will be done on earth as it is in heaven.
2: Give us this day our daily bread, and forgive us our trespasses, as we forgive those who trespass against us. And lead us not into temptation, but deliver us from evil.
1: For the increase of the virtue of faith. Hail Mary, full of grace, the Lord is with thee. Blessed art thou among women, and blessed is the fruit of thy womb, Jesus.
2: Holy Mary, Mother of God, pray for us sinners now and at the hour of our death. Amen.
1: For the increase of the virtue of hope. Hail Mary, full of grace, the Lord is with thee. Blessed art thou among women, and blessed is the fruit of thy womb, Jesus.
2: Holy Mary, Mother of God, pray for us sinners now and at the hour of our death. Amen.
1: For the increase of the virtue of love. Hail Mary, full of grace, the Lord is with thee. Blessed art thou among women, and blessed is the fruit of thy womb, Jesus.
2: Holy Mary, Mother of God, pray for us sinners, now and at the hour of our death. Amen.
1: Glory be to the Father, and to the Son, and to the Holy Spirit.
2: As it was in the beginning, is now, and ever shall be, world without end. Amen.
3: The first glorious mystery, the resurrection. The fruit of the mystery is faith.
1: Our Father who art in heaven, hallowed be thy name. Thy kingdom come, thy will be done on earth as it is in heaven.
2: Give us this day our daily bread, and forgive us our trespasses, as we forgive those who trespass against us. And lead us not into temptation, but deliver us from evil.
1: Hail Mary, full of grace, the Lord is with thee. Blessed art thou among women, and blessed is the fruit of thy womb, Jesus.
2: Holy Mary, Mother of God, pray for us sinners, now and at the hour of our death. Amen.
1: Hail Mary, full of grace, the Lord is with thee. Blessed art thou among women, and blessed is the fruit of thy womb, Jesus.
2: Holy Mary, Mother of God, pray for us sinners now and at the hour of our death. Amen.
1: Hail Mary, full of grace, the Lord is with thee. Blessed art thou among women, and blessed is the fruit of thy womb, Jesus.
2: Holy Mary, Mother of God, pray for us sinners now and at the hour of our death. Amen.
1: Hail Mary, full of grace, the Lord is with thee. Blessed art thou among women, and blessed is the fruit of thy womb, Jesus.
2: Holy Mary, Mother of God, pray for us sinners now and at the hour of our death. Amen.
1: Hail Mary, full of grace, the Lord is with thee. Blessed art thou among women, and blessed is the fruit of thy womb, Jesus.
2: Holy Mary, Mother of God, pray for us sinners now and at the hour of our death. Amen.
1: Hail Mary, full of grace, the Lord is with thee. Blessed art thou among women, and blessed is the fruit of thy womb, Jesus.
2: Holy Mary, Mother of God, pray for us sinners now and at the hour of our death. Amen.
1: Hail Mary, full of grace, the Lord is with thee. Blessed art thou among women, and blessed is the fruit of thy womb, Jesus.
2: Holy Mary, Mother of God, pray for us sinners now and at the hour of our death. Amen.
1: Hail Mary, full of grace, the Lord is with thee. Blessed art thou among women, and blessed is the fruit of thy womb, Jesus.
2: Holy Mary, Mother of God, pray for us sinners now and at the hour of our death. Amen.
1: Hail Mary, full of grace, the Lord is with thee. Blessed art thou among women, and blessed is the fruit of thy womb, Jesus.
2: Holy Mary, Mother of God, pray for us sinners now and at the hour of our death. Amen.
1: Hail Mary, full of grace, the Lord is with thee. Blessed art thou among women, and blessed is the fruit of thy womb, Jesus.
2: Holy Mary, Mother of God, pray for us sinners now and at the hour of our death. Amen.
1: Glory be to the Father, and to the Son, and to the Holy Spirit.
2: As it was in the beginning, is now, and ever shall be, world without end. Amen.
1: O my Jesus,
2: forgive us our sins, save us from the fires of hell. Lead all souls to heaven, especially those who most need thy mercy.
3: The second glorious mystery is the Ascension, and the fruit of the mystery is hope.
1: Our Father, who art in heaven, hallowed be thy name. Thy kingdom come, thy will be done, on earth as it is in heaven.
2: Give us this day our daily bread, and forgive us our trespasses, as we forgive those who trespass against us. And lead us not into temptation, but deliver us from evil.
1: Hail Mary, full of grace, the Lord is with thee. Blessed art thou among women, and blessed is the fruit of thy womb, Jesus.
2: Holy Mary, Mother of God, pray for us sinners, now and at the hour of our death. Amen.
1: Hail Mary, full of grace, the Lord is with thee. Blessed art thou among women, and blessed is the fruit of thy womb, Jesus.
2: Holy Mary, Mother of God, pray for us sinners, now and at the hour of our death. Amen.
1: Hail Mary, full of grace, the Lord is with thee. Blessed art thou among women, and blessed is the fruit of thy womb, Jesus.
2: Holy Mary, Mother of God, pray for us sinners, now and at the hour of our death. Amen.
1: Hail Mary, full of grace, the Lord is with thee. Blessed art thou among women, and blessed is the fruit of thy womb, Jesus.
2: Holy Mary, Mother of God, pray for us sinners, now and at the hour of our death. Amen.
1: Hail Mary, full of grace, the Lord is with thee. Blessed art thou among women, and blessed is the fruit of thy womb, Jesus.
2: Holy Mary, Mother of God, pray for us sinners, now and at the hour of our death. Amen.
1: Hail Mary, full of grace, the Lord is with thee. Blessed art thou among women, and blessed is the fruit of thy womb, Jesus.
2: Holy Mary, Mother of God, pray for us sinners, now and at the hour of our death. Amen.
1: Hail Mary, full of grace, the Lord is with thee. Blessed art thou among women, and blessed is the fruit of thy womb, Jesus.
2: Holy Mary, Mother of God, pray for us sinners, now and at the hour of our death. Amen.
1: Hail Mary, full of grace, the Lord is with thee. Blessed art thou among women, and blessed is the fruit of thy womb, Jesus.
2: Holy Mary, Mother of God, pray for us sinners, now and at the hour of our death. Amen.
1: Hail Mary, full of grace, the Lord is with thee. Blessed art thou among women, and blessed is the fruit of thy womb, Jesus.
2: Holy Mary, Mother of God, pray for us sinners, now and at the hour of our death. Amen.
1: Hail Mary, full of grace, the Lord is with thee. Blessed art thou among women, and blessed is the fruit of thy womb, Jesus.
2: Holy Mary, Mother of God, pray for us sinners, now and at the hour of our death. Amen.
1: Glory be to the Father, and to the Son, and to the Holy Spirit.
2: As it was in the beginning, is now, and ever shall be, world without end. Amen.
1: My Jesus,
2: forgive us our sins, save us from the fires of hell. Lead all souls to heaven, especially those who most need mercy.
3: The third glorious mystery is the descent of the Holy Spirit, and the fruit of the mystery is wisdom.
1: Our Father, who art in heaven, hallowed be thy name. Thy kingdom come, thy will be done on earth as it is in heaven.
2: Give us this day our daily bread, and forgive us our trespasses, as we forgive those who trespass against us. And lead us not into temptation, but deliver us from evil.
1: Hail Mary, full of grace, the Lord is with thee. Blessed art thou among women, and blessed is the fruit of thy womb, Jesus.
2: Holy Mary, Mother of God, pray for us sinners, now and at the hour of our death. Amen.
1: Hail Mary, full of grace, the Lord is with thee. Blessed art thou among women, and blessed is the fruit of thy womb, Jesus.
2: Holy Mary, Mother of God, pray for us sinners, now and at the hour of our death. Amen.
1: Hail Mary, full of grace, the Lord is with thee. Blessed art thou among women, and blessed is the fruit of thy womb, Jesus.
2: Holy Mary, Mother of God, pray for us sinners, now and at the hour of our death. Amen.
1: Hail Mary, full of grace, the Lord is with thee. Blessed art thou among women, and blessed is the fruit of thy womb, Jesus.
2: Holy Mary, Mother of God, pray for us sinners, now and at the hour of our death. Amen.
1: Hail Mary, full of grace, the Lord is with thee. Blessed art thou among women, and blessed is the fruit of thy womb, Jesus.
2: Holy Mary, Mother of God, pray for us sinners, now and at the hour of our death. Amen.
1: Hail Mary, full of grace, the Lord is with thee. Blessed art thou among women, and blessed is the fruit of thy womb, Jesus.
2: Holy Mary, Mother of God, pray for us sinners, now and at the hour of our death. Amen.
1: Hail Mary, full of grace, the Lord is with thee. Blessed art thou among women, and blessed is the fruit of thy womb, Jesus.
2: Holy Mary, Mother of God, pray for us sinners, now and at the hour of our death. Amen.
1: Hail Mary, full of grace, the Lord is with thee. Blessed art thou among women, and blessed is the fruit of thy womb, Jesus.
2: Holy Mary, Mother of God, pray for us sinners, now and at the hour of our death. Amen.
1: Hail Mary, full of grace, the Lord is with thee. Blessed art thou among women, and blessed is the fruit of thy womb, Jesus.
2: Holy Mary, Mother of God, pray for us sinners, now and at the hour of our death. Amen.
1: Hail Mary, full of grace, the Lord is with thee. Blessed art thou among women, and blessed is the fruit of thy womb, Jesus.
2: Holy Mary, Mother of God, pray for us sinners, now and at the hour of our death. Amen.
1: Glory be to the Father, and to the Son, and to the Holy Spirit.
2: As it was in the beginning, is now, and ever shall be, world without end. Amen.
1: O my Jesus,
2: forgive us our sins, save us from the fires of hell. Lead all souls to heaven, especially those who most need thy mercy.
3: The fourth glorious mystery is the Assumption, and the fruit of the mystery is devotion to Mary.
1: Our Father, who art in heaven, hallowed be thy name. Thy kingdom come, thy will be done on earth as it is in heaven.
2: Give us this day our daily bread, and forgive us our trespasses, as we forgive those who trespass against us. And lead us not into temptation, but deliver us from evil.
1: Hail Mary, full of grace, the Lord is with thee. Blessed art thou among women, Blessed is the fruit of thy womb, Jesus.
2: Holy Mary, Mother of God, pray for us sinners now and at the hour of our death. Amen.
1: Hail Mary, full of grace, the Lord is with thee. Blessed art thou among women. Blessed is the fruit of thy womb, Jesus.
2: Holy Mary, Mother of God, pray for us sinners now and at the hour of our death. Amen.
1: Hail Mary, full of grace, the Lord is with thee. Blessed art thou among women, and blessed is the fruit of thy womb, Jesus.
2: Holy Mary, Mother of God, pray for us sinners now and at the hour of our death. Amen.
1: Hail Mary, full of grace, the Lord is with thee. Blessed art thou among women, and blessed is the fruit of thy womb, Jesus.
2: Holy Mary, Mother of God, pray for us sinners now and at the hour of our death. Amen.
1: Hail Mary, full of grace, the Lord is with thee. Blessed art thou among women, and blessed is the fruit of thy womb, Jesus.
2: Holy Mary, Mother of God, pray for us sinners now and at the hour of our death. Amen.
1: Hail Mary, full of grace, the Lord is with thee. Blessed art thou among women, and blessed is the fruit of thy womb, Jesus.
2: Holy Mary, Mother of God, pray for us sinners now and at the hour of our death. Amen.
1: Hail Mary, full of grace, the Lord is with thee. Blessed art thou among women, and blessed is the fruit of thy womb, Jesus.
2: Holy Mary, Mother of God, pray for us sinners now and at the hour of our death. Amen.
1: Hail Mary, full of grace, the Lord is with thee. Blessed art thou among women, and blessed is the fruit of thy womb, Jesus.
2: Holy Mary, Mother of God, pray for us sinners now and at the hour of our death. Amen.
1: Hail Mary, full of grace, the Lord is with thee. Blessed art thou among women, and blessed is the fruit of thy womb, Jesus.
2: Holy Mary, Mother of God, pray for us sinners now and at the hour of our death. Amen.
1: Hail Mary, full of grace, the Lord is with thee. Blessed art thou among women, and blessed is the fruit of thy womb, Jesus.
2: Holy Mary, Mother of God, pray for us sinners now and at the hour of our death. Amen.
1: Glory be to the Father, and to the Son, and to the Holy Spirit.
2: As it was in the beginning, is now, and ever shall be, world without end. Amen.
1: O my Jesus,
2: forgive us our sins, save us from the fires of hell, lead all souls to heaven, especially those in most need of thy mercy.
3: The fifth glorious mystery is the crowning of Our Lady of Heaven, and the fruit of the mystery is the grace of a happy death.
1: Our Father, who art in heaven, hallowed be thy name. Thy kingdom come, thy will be done on earth as it is in heaven.
2: Give us this day our daily bread, and forgive us our trespasses, as we forgive those who trespass against us. And lead us not into temptation, but deliver us from evil.
1: Hail Mary, full of grace, the Lord is with thee. Blessed art thou among women, and blessed is the fruit of thy womb, Jesus.
2: Holy Mary, Mother of God, pray for us sinners now and at the hour of our death. Amen.
1: Hail Mary, full of grace, the Lord is with thee. Blessed art thou among women, and blessed is the fruit of thy womb, Jesus.
2: Holy Mary, Mother of God, pray for us sinners now and at the hour of our death. Amen.
1: Hail Mary, full of grace, the Lord is with thee. Blessed art thou among women, and blessed is the fruit of thy womb, Jesus.
2: Holy Mary, Mother of God, pray for us sinners now and at the hour of our death. Amen.
1: Hail Mary, full of grace, the Lord is with thee. Blessed art thou among women, and blessed is the fruit of thy womb, Jesus.
2: Holy Mary, Mother of God, pray for us sinners now and at the hour of our death. Amen.
1: Hail Mary, full of grace, the Lord is with thee. Blessed art thou among women, and blessed is the fruit of thy womb, Jesus.
2: Holy Mary, Mother of God, pray for us sinners now and at the hour of our death. Amen.
1: Hail Mary, full of grace, the Lord is with thee. Blessed art thou among women, and blessed is the fruit of thy womb, Jesus.
2: Holy Mary, Mother of God, pray for us sinners now and at the hour of our death. Amen.
1: Hail Mary, full of grace, the Lord is with thee. Blessed art thou among women, and blessed is the fruit of thy womb, Jesus.
2: Holy Mary, Mother of God, pray for us sinners now and at the hour of our death. Amen.
1: Hail Mary, full of grace, the Lord is with thee. Blessed art thou among women, and blessed is the fruit of thy womb, Jesus.
2: Holy Mary, Mother of God, pray for us sinners now and at the hour of our death. Amen.
1: Hail Mary, full of grace, the Lord is with thee. Blessed art thou among women, and blessed is the fruit of thy womb, Jesus.
2: Holy Mary, Mother of God, pray for us sinners now and at the hour of our death. Amen.
1: Hail Mary, full of grace, the Lord is with thee. Blessed art thou among women, and blessed is the fruit of thy womb, Jesus.
2: Holy Mary, Mother of God, pray for us sinners now and at the hour of our death. Amen.
1: Glory be to the Father, and to the Son, and to the Holy Spirit.
2: As it was in the beginning, is now, and ever shall be, world without end. Amen.
1: O my Jesus,
2: forgive us our sins, save us from the fires of hell. Lead all souls to heaven, especially those who are most in need of thy mercy.
1: Hail, Holy Queen,
2: Mother of mercy, our life, our sweetness, and our hope. To thee do we cry, poor banished children of Eve. To thee do we send up our sighs, mourning and weeping, this valley of tears. Turn then, most gracious advocate, thine eyes of mercy towards us. And after this, our exile, show unto us the blessed fruit of thy womb, Jesus. O clement, O loving, O sweet Virgin Mary.
1: Pray for us, O Holy Mother of God.
2: That we may be made worthy of the promises of Christ.
1: Let us pray. O God,
2: whose only begotten Son, by his life, death, and resurrection, has purchased for us the rewards of eternal life. Grant, we beseech thee, that by meditating upon these mysteries of the Most Holy Rosary of the Blessed Virgin Mary, we may imitate what they contain and obtain what they promise, through the same Christ our Lord.
1: O most Sacred Heart of Jesus,
2: have mercy on us.
1: Immaculate Heart of Mary,
2: pray for us.
1: Saint Joseph,
2: pray for us.
1: Saint John Vianney,
2: pray for us.
1: Saint Thérèse of Lisieux,
2: pray for us.
1: In the name of the Father, and the Son, and of the Holy Spirit. Amen.

Hello, this is Bishop Louis Toka of the Diocese of Peoria, and I invite you to join with me as we celebrate the beatification of Archbishop Fulton J. Sheen. Beatification will take place September 24th at the Dome of the Americas Center in St. Louis, Missouri. We'll also have many events surrounding the beatification here in the Diocese of Peoria. Go to celebratesheen.com to find out information on all the events surrounding the beatification of Archbishop Fulton J. Sheen.

0: We will now join Beacon of Truth with Deacon Harold Burke Sievers, already in progress.
1: And either we know them personally, or that you don't know what any individual person may be going through.
2: Yeah.
1: So we should just maybe say a prayer today for people who are struggling with their sins, struggling with their addiction, struggling with whatever's going on in their lives. Just say a quick prayer in honor of Padre Pio, mm-hmm. whose feast day is today. Why not?
2: Yeah, I think whenever you have someone in the public eye, whether you're a fan of that band or that celebrity or whatever, it definitely heightens awareness. You know, when we've lost people, you know, who've battled depression most of their lives, but yet on stage or in movies and TV, like you never would have thought that, or you see, you know, well, they have the fame and the money and the popularity and the acclamation, you know, the adoration. And it's like, yeah, but there's so much going on inside of all of us. And think about the things that you may be hiding or that you hope people don't recognize. That's happened. It doesn't matter what status you may have in fame, but to the public eye, they see your life differently because you choose to not let that show. Because I know, like, when Robin Williams passed, that was huge and hitting so many levels for people, because he crossed, every entertainment platform. But no one would have ever thought, with as funny as he was and as talented as he was, that he was battling some of the demons that he had. And I think we just have to remember that we're not alone in our passions and pain, and to be able to surrender that to God. That's why we do what we do every day, is to come together as a community.
1: Yeah, that's why I think it's important to have God in your life. You know, I'm not saying that, you know, because there are people that are, you know, I know a priest, for example, who took his own life, but that was because he had schizophrenia. He was hearing voices and things like that. And but people who are depressed, you know, yes, you take your medication, you go see your therapist and all of that. But there's also the God dimension, because there's a part of us that's made just for God.
2: Yeah.
1: And when we're feeling depressed or empty, you know, God can help fill that void. So I think it's not either or. I think it's both and. Yeah. You do the spiritual, but you also do the work. Because, you know, depression is also physiological in a lot of ways. The way the neurons are firing in your brain, or misfiring in your brain. So there's medications that help with that. So I think it's both and. But, you know, let's not forget this spiritual dimension, which is real. This is not just a thing to make you feel better, you know, by talking to the spiritual. No, no, this is real. God really wants to touch the deepest parts of who we are with his love. With his mercy, we just have to allow him to do that.
2: Yeah, that's why I'm always, you know, telling the kids, because it's a reminder to me of, don't do something for a moment of relief. Do something that creates a pattern so that you are distancing yourself from falling into the emotions of something. Doesn't mean the emotions aren't real, but if we're always reacting to the emotions of what we feel in a moment, that's where we make wrong choices, or we fall into addictions or things that could easily take us further away from God and not even heal the thing that we're battling. It's only a mask that allows us to cover it up, and a moment of relief is nothing compared to the lifetime of, you know, letting go of habits and hang

0: hang-ups.
1: Yeah, and I think it ties in beautifully with our readings today on Word of God Wednesday, you know, from Ezekiel and then Psalm 25 from David and Philippians. The whole thing about, God really extending his love and his mercy to us and forgiving us. You know, that's what I love. I mean, God will always forgive us if we're sincere in our repentance. You know, and the thing is, when we cooperate, with what God wants to do in our lives, that gives us even that He gives us the grace to be able to fight against the temptation to turn our backs on Him, you know, because that the temptation is always there, you know, the allure of the world is always there, you know, and I think as we're thinking about that, we also think about what is this going to do with my relationship with God, and think about that, and ask God to strengthen us in those moments of trial, in those moments of temptation. You know, and I think Padre Pio, whose feast day is today, is a great saint to ask for his intercession. Mm-hmm. You know, because remember, the devil came to Padre Pio, you know, in his room, in his cell. And he goes, and Padre Pio was like, oh, yeah, you again. You know, and he would call for his weapon, which was the rosary.
0: Yeah,
1: which he used to fight against the power of evil. So I think he can serve as a wonderful example for all of us about calling on Lord and trusting in the Lord in those difficult moments and allow God's grace to penetrate us so that we're not overwhelmed by those things in our lives that sometimes feel overwhelming.
0: Yeah, that's why I love when in the here and now, like leaning on the saints is wonderful, but I also love when I have a friend that I can call or I have someone that I can talk to that not only is accountability, but maybe I'm too closely invested into what's happening to me that I need a clear perspective. Or it's someone that, you know, God has placed in my life that may be 8 years or so in front of me that has been where I've sat. And can say, well, when I was there, here's how God helped me. And then that encourages us to know that we're on it. If we stay on a track, while our pain and how we feel the way we feel may be different than those who feed into us, the resolve is the same because God is the same. He helps us in the ways when we go, God, I can't deal with this anymore. I need you to help. And that full surrender. And then as you heal, then that allows the freedom for you to help the people coming behind you that are going to face the same struggles.
1: Yeah, and I agree with you. I think it's definitely a both and situation again.
0: Yeah,
1: you know, we can call upon the saints and that, but also people in our life as well, especially those people that will tell us the truth and not just what we want to hear.
0: Right.
1: You know, they're willing to tell us the hard stuff, you know, because it's to help us grow. Proverbs talks about this, you know, I'm paraphrasing, but basically there's a section of Proverbs that says, you know, it's better for us to hear, to receive rebuke from the just man than, you know, praise from someone who is living a life of evil. Mm-hmm. I was like, yeah, that makes sense. Yeah. You know, because and Paul talks about how the culture tickles our ears with all of its alluring banter, yeah. You know, but really it's destroying the soul, you know. So I think we need to have people in our lives, both the church on earth and the church triumphant in heaven, that we can call on both in order to help us. And they want to help us, and God wants to help us. And we just have to not be afraid and be humble enough to ask for that help.
0: Yeah. Well, and I think that's the thing sometimes is we ask for God for help, and then he sends it in the form of a voice of someone we know or that we do look up to in some manner, and then we don't want to receive it. We think that, you know, hearing from God is somehow going to be in a different fashion, and it very well can be. But sometimes we need that verbal of, hey, man, get it together. You know, I mean, I've had those moments, and I've tried to dismiss it. But if I take someone else's advice and I go to God and say, Lord, is this from you or is this their agenda or their fears? Because that can sometimes happen too. People can speak into your life of, well, you shouldn't do that because, okay, hold on, maybe God is taking me through this for something. But again, that's where the consultation with God, the additional prayers from the saints and their aid, like that helps to bring the full picture perspective so that we are moving in a direction of healing.
1: Yeah, that's so true. And part of it's like that joke, you know, recognizing that those people and situations that God brings into our lives, which is the answer to our prayer.
0: Yeah.
1: You know, I think about that joke about the guy that was on his roof because of a flood.
0: Yes.
1: And he's on his roof and asked, God, save me, God, save me. And something like sent him a guy in a boat. Then he sent him a guy like in a helicopter or something like that. And the guy ends up drowning.
0: Mm-hmm.
1: And he stands before God. God, I asked for help because you didn't help me. He goes, I sent you a boat. I sent you a helicopter. What
0: yeah.
1: you know, that kind of thing.
0: So
1: yeah. You know, so to recognize that that in the not just people, but in certain circumstances in our life that God is bringing answers to our prayers. You just have to have hearts that are open enough to see
0: yeah.
1: and to recognize what God is doing in our life.
0: Amen.
1: Yeah. Word of God Wednesday today, my friends. I'm Deacon Harold Brooks-Sivers. 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
1: All right, my friends, grab your Bibles and join us on this Word of God Wednesday. 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Now, we went through the first reading, which was from Ezekiel, powerful words of the Lord through the prophet Ezekiel today. Again, one of my favorite verses from all, probably I would say actually my favorite set of verses from all of Ezekiel. Ezekiel 18, starting at verse like 26 or 27 forward. You know, just beautiful words from the Lord about reconciliation and mercy. Then Psalm 25 from David. Where the refrain is, remember your mercies, O Lord. Don't remember your anger against our transgressions, but remember that you are a God of mercy and a God of love. Philippians, Paul's letter to the Philippians, where he says that every tongue will confess that Jesus Christ is Lord to the glory of God the Father. Why? Because God took all of our sins upon himself. God himself died so that he can open the door to eternal life. That's why he took on the human body, so that he could die, to show us that not even death, the worst effect of original sin, is more powerful than his love. Then we come to the gospel from Matthew chapter 21. And Jesus, again, the chief priests and the elders, the scribes, are all trying to trip up Jesus. You know, so Jesus turns the tables on them. He asks them a question. What's your opinion? Man had two sons. The first son came and said, he said to his first son, go out in the vineyard and work today. And the son said, nope, I ain't going to do it. But afterward, he changed his mind. Yeah, you know what? Let me help out the old man. Let me go out there and do this. So he goes out and does the work. And then he says to his other son, yeah, go out, and gave the same order. Go out there and help out in the field. He goes, yes, sir, right away. And then he doesn't do it. He changes his mind. He says, I'm not going to do it. So which of the two did the father's will? So obviously the answer is the first one, right? And Jesus said to them, amen, I say to you, tax collectors and prostitutes are entering the kingdom of God before you. Whoa, hold up. They didn't see that coming. You know, they went from, oh, yeah, the first one did the work. You know, the first one did his will, even though he was reluctant in the beginning. Then he says, prostitutes and tax collectors are going to enter heaven before you. The scribes and the Pharisees and the chief priests, are, you know, all the people that were looked up to. They're supposed to be the exemplars of the faith. And Jesus is saying to them, to their face, that prostitutes and tax collectors, two of the most ostracized people in the culture, they're going to enter heaven before you. when John came, John the Baptist, in the way of righteousness, you did not believe him. But tax collectors and prostitutes did. Even when you saw that, you did not later change your minds and believe him. So, oh man, powerful, powerful parable by a simple parable by our Lord today. You know, so he says the tax collectors and sinners were like the first son. Go do what I ask you to do. No, I ain't going to do it. Okay, I'll do it. So in other words, the tax collectors and prostitutes living apart from God, they heard the words of John. They believed him. They repented. And so now most likely some of them are following Jesus now. We see that with Zacchaeus. We see that with prostitutes as well. The woman that was brought before Jesus that was caught in the very act of adultery. So we see Jesus forgiving and his merciful love. And so how do we access that today? You know, especially today, we also remember the great saint, contemporary 20th century saint, Padre Pio. You know, St. Pio of Petrovicina, their beautiful little town there in Italy, where you can see Padre Pio to this very day. You know, so the way we access that is the way Padre Pio, that he was a minister of the sacrament of reconciliation. You know, so when we sin, like the tax collectors and the prostitutes and many others, you know, we're tax collectors and prostitutes in the way we act toward God in our own lives, which is why God in his merciful love gave us the sacrament of reconciliation in John chapter 20, when he appeared to the apostles in the upper room on the day of the resurrection and breathed on them and said, "Receive the Holy Spirit, whose sins you forgive are forgiven, whose sins you retain are retained." So this idea of mortal and venial sin, did the church make that up? You know, because sometimes we'll be criticized by non-Catholics who will say things like, the Bible says all wrongdoing is sin. You know, you Catholics have this category of sin and that category of sin. It doesn't matter. And whenever you do anything wrong, it's sinful. Yes, that's true. But it's not the church who makes those categories for sin. It's the Bible. In 1 John chapter 5, verse 16, it says, if anyone sees his brother committing what is not a mortal sin, there's the word there. It's thanatos in Greek. In fact, thanatos is where Marvel got the name Thanos from, right? The guy that snaps his finger and everything's dead. It comes from the Greek word thanos, which means death, which is the parallel is mavet, which we already talked about in Hebrew, which means to cut yourself off from God's life. So that's the sense there. When it sees brother committing what is not a mortal sin, not a mortal sin, he will ask and God will give him life for those sins who are not mortal. There is sin which is mortal. I do not say one is to pray for that. Here we go. All wrongdoing is sin, John says. But there is sin which is not mortal. So we can't take one verse out of context and throw it in your face and say, here's what the Bible says. We as Catholics read the Bible in context. We look at what's called the Second Vatican Council called the entire content and unity of Scripture. We look at everything, right? So we have to look at the verses in context. So yes, it does say all wrongdoing is sin, but John makes the delineation between mortal sin or deadly sin and sin which is not mortal and not deadly, which we simply call venial sin. So it's the Bible that defines mortal and venial sin. So why do we have the sacrament of reconciliation? We see that I already talked about in John 20 how Jesus came in the upper room and breathed on the apostles and gave them the power to forgive sins. Why did he choose to do it that way? Why is it like some of our non-Catholic friends will say, well, all you got to do is pray to Jesus and the blood of the Lamb covers you and the blood of the Lamb washes away your sins. That's true. But where does Jesus say out of his own mouth, pray to me and your sins are forgiven? There's nowhere where Jesus says that. You know, so Yes, we pray. We pray to have our sins forgiven. Absolutely. In fact, John 20 says that Jesus gave power and authority to the apostles to forgive sins in His name. He gave them specific and direct authority to forgive sins in His holy name. Why didn't Jesus walk into that room that night and say, "Hey, fellas, peace be with you. If anybody has sin, you just tell them to pray to me. I've got this." He doesn't do that. Instead, He empowers them with the life-giving love of the Holy Spirit and commands them to forgive sins in His name. Why did Jesus choose to do it that way? You know, if we go back to the book of Leviticus, specifically Leviticus chapter 5, we see that when the Israelites had sin, they went to the priest. They gave an offering, a lamb, a sheep, a goat, to the priest. And the priest made atonement for them for their sin. So they were supposed to confess their sin. And then through the offering they made, the priest is the one who forgives the sin. Right? And if they couldn't afford a lamb, a sheep, or a goat, he says that you offered an epath of fine flour. Well, actually, a tenth of an epath of fine flour, a handful. So that's called an omer. So they would bring an omer of grain or wheat to the priest, and the priest would accept that as a memorial offering, which is a zeketer in Hebrew, or zekeron is the concept, but zeketer is the word that's used there that points toward the Last Supper, that points toward the offering that God will accept that saves through that unleavened bread. And so the priest takes that offering, the sin is forgiven through the priest. Over and over and over again, we see throughout the book of Leviticus that when the people want their sins forgiven, they went to the priest. And so Jesus in John 20 gives that authority to the apostles. Why? Because we still have to go to the priest. Jesus says, "I've not come to abolish the law and the prophets, but to fulfill them." Right? And so He still wants to touch us with His own hands and love us with His own heart. So He gave us the gift of the priesthood. I'm Deacon Harold Burke Sivers, listening to Beacon of Truth on this Word of God Wednesday, breaking open God's Word for the 26th Sunday in Ordinary Time. We hear about the power of repentance and turning back to the Lord when we have sinned. Would love to hear from you today. Send us an email, beacon@ewtn.com. So what is the power, the effects of the sacrament of reconciliation? Right? Because the sacrament is designed for spiritual healing and restoration of the relationship with God that was damaged because of our sin. Well, first of all, the sacrament of reconciliation restores sanctifying grace, which is the grace that we need to get to heaven, right? Because we've lost sanctifying grace when we sin mortally. We cut ourselves off from God. When we confess the sin and it's forgiven, sanctifying grace is restored in the soul. Right, and so we have access to heaven again. Secondly, the sacrament of reconciliation, the slate is washed clean. Right, see, if we read a little further in Ezekiel chapter 18, Ezekiel would tell us that God forgets the sin. The slate is wiped clean. We can start again. Right, so that's the second effect. The third effect, the eternal punishment of sin, is remitted, along with part of the temporal punishment of sin, which is a result of the unhealthy attachment to creatures. So concupiscence, like I said, a darkening or weakening of the intellect, where the sensible appetites and the emotions overwhelm the intellect. You know, because the intellect is supposed to control our emotions, right, and reason. But sometimes, because we're human beings and we still have concupiscence, it overtakes that rational nature. And we do things that are irrational, right? And sometimes very serious things, and that's where mortal sin comes into play. And so that's why we receive a penance after the sin has already been forgiven. You say, well, if the sin's been forgiven, why do a penance? Well, the penance is there to help remit some of the temporal or punishment of sin. So remember, because even after we go to confession, we still sin. right? In the sometime down the road in the future, we still commit sin. That's because of concupiscence. So what's burned away in purgatory that prepares us for heaven is all the remission of the concupiscence, all the remission of the temporal punishment of sin, all the effects, the remaining effects of sin that cause us to turn our hearts away from God, that desire to choose that which is not of God, you know, all of that is burned away so that we can see God face to face in heaven, you know, so beautifully. So, and fourthly, the sacrament gives us supernatural power, which God's grace, to help us avoid sin and the occasion of sin in the future. If we cooperate with his grace, that's the key. You know, so by cooperating with the grace, God gives us the power to be able to resist temptations in the future. That means sometimes we have to cut people or places out of our life that cause us to sin and turn our backs from God. All right. Love the readings today. And I hope it makes you think deeply and seriously about where you are in your relationship with God. All right, my friends. Next time we have a great guest, first-time guest on the show, Katie Klee, is going to talk to us about finding Christ's presence. 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The Father and the Son and the Holy Spirit. Amen.
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9: I'm Mike Roberts. Today is the memorial of St. Pius of Pietrelcina, St. Padre Pio. 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
11: A prayer for America. Father, we beg your blessing for the right to life, the unborn, the weak, the sick, and the old, all who are finding themselves targets of the vicious culture of death, that our Lord Jesus bless and protect all who stand up for the Christian dignity of persons, that God enlighten those who are traveling down death's highway by their involvement in any way with either the contemporary death culture, selfism, relativism, or any of the New Age errors of our times, that God envelop our culture with his divine protection and help us both individually and as a nation to true enlightenment, conversion, and repentance of ourselves and our culture. Help us to turn from our national sin of abortion and return to and once again become a Christian nation on the narrow road that is the path to becoming a nation and culture under God. Amen.

0: that forever be praised, blessed, loved, adored, glorified, the most holy, most sacred, most adorable, most mysterious, most ineffable name of God, in heaven, on earth, and in the nether worlds, by all the creatures coming forth from the hands of God, and by the sacred heart of our Lord Jesus Christ, in the most holy sacrament of the altar, fiat.
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2: 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It's now 4 o'clock. Just a reminder to say a Hail Mary at 440 to pray for 40 more seminarians in your diocese. Mary, our mother, pray for us.
3: 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Welcome to Ave Maria in the Afternoon, examining the world through the lens of faith from the heart of the Church to help us navigate the culture. 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
4: Good afternoon. Thank you very much for joining us on this hour of Ave Maria in the Afternoon. I'm Marcus Peter. I want to invite you to tune in all day Thursday to EWTN for special coverage of the beatification of Archbishop Fulton J. Sheen. This man has, without a doubt, impacted the lives of, I dare say, virtually everyone listening right now. And so I want to greatly encourage all of us to tune in, radio as well as TV, to EWTN Global Catholic Radio and TV Network, and to ensure that we understand just how significant an event this is, not just for the United States, but also the world. One point I was blessed to talk about earlier this morning with Jack Williams as well as Adam Wright, my dear friend who's an on-air host for Covenant Radio Network. One point I was blessed to talk about with the two of them this morning was that internationally, Sheen has varied receptions, especially in places where magisterial fidelity is thriving or at least exists. Sheen has ubiquitous influence. But in places where heterodoxy has gripped, which I'll be very honest, I've lived in multiple countries, the truth is many dioceses across the world are gripped by a unfortunate current of heterodoxy. In those places, Archbishop Fulton J. Sheen doesn't have much of a reception at all. Now, I share this because the one thing I've noticed that binds everyone when it comes to Sheen is that people can disagree with what the Catholic Church teaches, but I've never met a single person who hated Archbishop Fulton Sheen. And I think that says a lot. So for this hour, we're going to begin by talking with my friend Andrea Picciotti-Bear. Preschool is no place to teach 3 and 4-year-olds to choose their own gender, but in Colorado, families choosing schools that share this belief are denied the state funding that all other families receive. And so we need to talk about this case and the reality of it as it stands right now and the continued fight for religious liberty and moral liberty in this sense. We go on from there to talk about joining the Worldwide Rosary for Peace as is called by Pope Leo XIV, inviting Catholics to pray the Rosary every day. Father Fred Jenga is helping organize a Worldwide Rosary for Peace on October the 22nd. And then finally, we will talk with Deacon Ed Schoner about when a loved one dies by suicide. For now, the headlines.
5: Thank you, Marcus, and good afternoon, everyone. This is your Ave Maria Radio News for Wednesday, September 23rd. It's the Feast of Padre Pio. 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Chinese President Xi Jinping is set to start his first visit in 10 years to Washington, D.C. later today. President Trump is scheduled to meet with Xi at the White House during this visit. The two leaders are set to discuss trade and AI during their second face-to-face meeting this year. All eyes are on St. Louis as the church prepares for the beatification of Archbishop Fulton Sheen. EWTN Radio will have live coverage starting tomorrow at 9 a.m. Eastern Time, which will also be broadcast here on Ave Maria Radio. The beatification mass will begin at 2:30 p.m. Eastern Time. An emergency hearing related to President Trump banning certain media outlets from the White House is set for this afternoon. A lawsuit was filed by CNN, MS Now, and Politico to regain their access after Trump barred them from covering his events. In a court filing yesterday, the Justice Department said that the president has the authority to restrict major news organizations from accessing certain areas of the White House, citing national security concerns. And Secretary of State Marco Rubio says there would be big problems if Iran keeps pushing for nuclear weapons. Rubio's comments at the United Nations General Assembly came a day after the president threatened to annihilate Iran while speaking to world leaders at the UN. Iran's president spoke today, saying Iran is ready for dialogue and diplomacy without accepting the language of force. From the AveMariaRadio.net news desk, I'm Dan McGraw.
6: Good afternoon and welcome back. I'm Marcus Peter. The state of Colorado keeps going after the issue of religious freedom. And right now we are seeing a particular attack on preschools. And this has to do with gender ideology. Joining me to have a conversation about this is Andrea Pichot-Dupierre, legal analyst for EWTN News and director of the Conscience Project. Follow her work at conscience-project.org and follow her on X at Bea Pichotti. Andrea, thank you for joining us once again. How are you?
7: I'm doing well, Marcus. Thanks so much for having me.
6: As usual, a tremendous joy and an honor. Share with us about what's going on with this whole situation, St. Mary's Catholic Parish.
7: Well, this is an interesting case, Marcus, of something that almost seemed like a victory and then turned to be kind of a sinister defeat, right? The state of Colorado came up with a plan to provide universal preschool to the children of its residents, which is a great idea. They've done some studies. They've seen that, you know, 3- and 4-year-olds benefit greatly from preschool, and they wanted to offer families in their state a subsidy. A pretty sizable subsidy, up to like $6,000, I think, a year, and allow families to be able to choose from either the public or private providers. And so it sounds like all is marching well until they put the request out for schools to participate. And in there is inserted a very broadly defined non-discrimination requirement that schools that participate in the program need to agree not to discriminate on a number of protected characteristics, but then they also include sexual orientation and gender identity. And a number of religious schools, faith-based schools, including the Catholic schools that are connected with the Archdiocese of Denver, raised their hands and said, hey, wait a second, we want to make sure that this doesn't require us to run our program to guide our admissions in ways that are contrary to Catholic teaching on the nature of marriage, on the nature of the human person, and sexuality, because we have all of our parents, whether they're Catholic or not, agree to basically accept church teaching or not interfere with church teaching, and that they're mindful of that when their students, when their children enroll as students. The state refused to give assurances of more or less an exemption from the application of this policy if it conflicted with the internal workings of a Catholic-run school. And so the Archdiocese, two parishes, including St. Mary's and Littleton, and one family went to court. And they are represented by Beckett, which, again, you and I know are some of the best lawyers in the religious freedom space. And they lost in the district court. They lost in the Tenth Circuit with an exception related to prioritizing co-religionists, you know, people that are Catholic at the time. And now their petition for review before the Supreme Court has been accepted. Oral argument is set for November 3rd, and it's a really, really important case for the Supreme Court really to give strength and vigor to the Free Exercise Clause of the First Amendment, but it is a reminder that kind of general non-discrimination laws oftentimes are being used to push religious organizations, faith-based groups, out of public benefits.
6: I was going to ask that you speak a little deeper into that, and you already began touching on it. So the Colorado General Assembly, in their mixed delivery system, deliberately pushed for an equal opportunity enrollment that's supposed to be non-discriminatory, but by virtue of that, it discriminates against religious freedom.
7: No, that's a very, I should have recorded that, Marcus, because that's a perfect summary of what's going on. And, you know, whether there's direct animus or not, it's really unclear. But what the effect is that, you know, 30 Catholic preschools are excluded. Families, Catholic families and non-Catholic families that would choose those schools aren't getting the benefit, some of whom, who I interviewed for an amicus brief that we submitted to the Supreme Court, some of whom are sending their kids to Catholic preschools anyway at great expense, but again, perpetuating this kind of Catholics need not apply mantra into what really should be a thriving and all comers are welcome program. And instead, it's excluding a big number of Colorado residents.
6: So, effectively, their non-discriminatory process has certain favors, especially when it comes to progressivist ideology. And so, you're looking at parents who are, you know, like gender non-conforming. I loathe these terms, so please pardon me. But, you know, gender non-conforming children, parents who belong to the general LGBTQ community or intersectional minority. So all of these groups have preferential treatment. But the ubiquitous question of faith-based non-participation, that's being prejudiced against.
7: Absolutely. And, you know, Marcus, I've been calling this ideological intolerance,
6: mm-hmm.
7: right? Because when it comes to civil rights, you don't need to pit them against one another. And that's kind of the whole theory of accommodations and exemptions. You know, if the state decides that they want to make sure that same-sex couples aren't discriminated against in the application of the preschool program, no problem. But it doesn't necessarily mean, and it shouldn't mean, that the Catholic schools need to embrace the idea of marriage that's other than between a man and a woman. There's a way to accommodate both interests. And Colorado repeatedly is intolerant of anything that's other than their ideology. You know, and then you mentioned before, and I will just say, I was reading through the trial transcript and, mm-hmm. and the state's expert, who's a professor at a Catholic college, Boston College, and she said, well, you just never know when a child's true gender identity would become known. And we're dealing with 3 and 4-year-olds. And I just felt, not only do I think that that's a wrong statement, but it's a really troubling one
6: yeah.
7: when the state has this idea that instead of just working with kids on learning their colors and basic habits of study and being, ideology is kind of being infused into these very tender years. It kind of broke my heart to read that.
6: I couldn't agree more. How does Employment Division versus Smith factor into this conversation?
7: Well, according to the Supreme Court, it kind of doesn't, right? Mm. Employment versus Division Smith was a case where Justice Antonin Scalia, you know, a great conservative originalist giant, said, hey, when we're looking at a generally applicable neutral law, the fact that it interferes with religion really doesn't trigger any kind of heightened review as long as it's neutral. Now, the Supreme Court was asked to revisit that decision, which has ended up being very hostile to religious exercise. The Supreme Court didn't take the opportunity to revisit Smith, but instead it did something that I think is very typical of this court. And it said, you know, let's figure out whether Smith even applies. And let's look at whether Colorado is in fact having a neutral, generally applicable law, or whether their series of exemptions and individualized assessment just means that we don't look at this kind of it's fine approach. And it also took a look at another set of cases, Marcus, that we've spoken about before, mm-hmm. and that's the school choice cases. Mm-hmm. And this began with Trinity Lutheran,
6: yep.
7: went on into Espinoza and Carson versus Macon. And this is basically saying, if you're going to have a school choice or a public benefit open to everyone, if you exclude based on religion, that violates the First Amendment.
6: Andrea, these segments always fly. Thank you so much for bringing our attention to this, and let us fast and pray. Thank you for your time.
7: Thanks for having me on, Marcus.
6: We're talking with Andrea Pichotti-Bear. We've been talking about Colorado State coming against St. Mary Catholic Parish, and this is particularly about state funds and discrimination against freedom of religion. I'm Marcus Pita.
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6: Good afternoon and welcome back. I'm Marcus Peter. Pope Leo has invited Catholics to pray the rosary every day for world peace. True peace is possible, but it begins when we pray together. Father Fred Jenga is helping to organize a worldwide rosary for peace on October 22nd, and he joins us with more. Father Fred Jenga is the president of Holy Cross Family Ministries, a worldwide family of Catholic ministries founded by Venerable Patrick Peyton in 1942. Father, thank you for joining us. How are you?
14: I'm fine. Thank you for inviting me. This is it's a joy to join you here.
6: Father, I'm really glad to be able to speak with you. I invite you to share with our listeners about this rosary every day for world peace, and particularly what you're trying to organize on October 22nd.
14: Thank you so much. You know, as you heard, I belong to, I head the organization that Venerable Patrick Peyton founded. If you've heard this statement, the family that prays together stays together, that is us. This is the global organization and movement that encourages families to pray again. Because when we pray, we allow God to become an active part of our lives, and He changes the chemistry in our families, because God is love and kindness and goodness and patience and all of that. Well, about the global rosary for peace, every time that our world has gone through a crisis of any kind, whether it's a war that has happened or an epidemic, the church has always invited us to pray and to pray the rosary. And many times also, every time that our Blessed Mother appeared anywhere and there was a crisis of any kind, she always invited us to pray and to pray the rosary. So we are in those times that are challenging at time, again, where we have conflict and civil wars going on in different places, and we're asking for a favor from God. We are asking a favor from the Prince of Peace, who is Jesus himself. And we are here. Here we are. Our world is hurting. And we're asking that the Lord can be able to heal our world. He can be able to bring conversion in the lives of people, can be able to bring about reconciliation, that our world can be able to experience peace. So that's what this Global Rosary for Peace is. And even Pope Leo has also asked us, through all of these global challenges, especially the conflicts, to pray and pray for peace. So Holy Cross Family Ministries is organizing this around the world, and people are signing in. We have a website, and they are signing in to pray all at the same time. Lift up all our voices and ask God, heal us and reconcile us and give us your peace. So far, 130,000 people have already registered for this Global Rosary for Peace.
6: Can you please share with us why the rosary is so central to the work that Holy Cross Family Ministries is doing?
14: Our founder, first of all, our Blessed Mother is called the Queen of Peace. So she's a great intercessor, and if we're looking for peace in our homes and in our individual lives and also in our world, she's a good one to turn to and ask for intercession. So that's part of why we are doing it. And the founder of our own organization, Venerable Patrick Payton, is the one who left us with a message that says, a world at prayer is a world that is going to be at peace. And that's part of why we're also doing this. We're searching for peace, and a world that is going to pray together is a world that is going to experience peace.
6: Can you please also share Pope Leo XIV's heart for Mary and the Rosary, and why he sincerely believes that this would be the pathway that brings healing to the world?
14: Yes, yeah. The heart of the rosary really are the mysteries of the rosary. And those mysteries of the rosary speak to every season of our lives. They speak to joy. We have a set that goes with mysteries of seasons of joy. Speaks to the mysteries, seasons of sorrow, seasons of glory or celebration. And the rosary has everything that we need, that we can be able to turn to, so that we can be able to experience peace. And it's part of our patrimony, our heritage as Catholics, that when we're going through times of struggle and burden, this is the one of the most powerful tools that we turn to.
6: Father, for everyone listening right now, number one, how can they find out more, like you mentioned, to sign up, and also just share with them an exhortation about picking up the rosary in their own families?
14: Yes, yeah. First of all, you can go to our website. It's hcfm.org, which is Holy Cross Family Ministries, hcfm.org. And you'll be able to sign. There is a whole website or page dedicated to where people can be able to sign in. It's a beautiful experience seeing people in Japan and South Korea and the Australia and Papua New Guinea and in Africa and Europe, the whole of North America and South America all joining, and they're all going to lift up their voices at the same time. HCSM.org, Global Rosary for Peace, and there is a page where you can be able to sign up. But I just want to reemphasize again a message I said at the beginning. When we pray the rosary, we invite God to be a central part of our lives. And as all of us know, God is love. God is forgiveness. God is patience. These are the fruits that our families are going to reap when we allow the praying of the rosary in our families to become a regular part of what we do. And you can even start small. You can begin with one decade, maybe can be able to pray two decades and get into a rhythm of some kind. But it's a very powerful tool that has helped families for many years.
6: Father, I want to say thank you so much for sharing with us all of this. We're going to include all of this in the description of today's program. I've been talking with Father Fred Jenga. He's the president of Holy Cross Family Ministries. And we've been talking about how Pope Leo XIV has invited Catholics to pray the rosary every day for world peace. And I want to make this a little clear so we understand that when we think of peace, it's not as the world thinks of peace. In fact, to echo Christ's sentiment of peace, this isn't a John Lennon world that can be imagined, pun intended. The world of peace in Christ is one that recognizes that there are differences, there are distinctions. There might even be strife and conflict, but that peace exists in the interiority of souls who are all ubiquitously ordered to the fullness of truth, to the common good, to the natural law. And by virtue of that, a paradigm, a global paradigm, is shaped around the well-being of our fellow man and that which is owed to the common good, and therefore the duty of each individual at the service of our fellow man and the common good. Now, when we understand this, then the prayers of the rosary help us recenter ourselves by taking us out of ourselves, so that as we think of Christ in the mysteries of Christ, and as we think of the Blessed Virgin Mother, who herself exemplified complete selflessness, her yes to the Lord, her amazing, unreserved fiat, her pouring of herself out for the sake of the fullness of the will of God, all of these are the very attributes that are lacking in the world today that, if we can reclaim, we will start seeing a reasonable sense of peace in this lifetime and in the world. And therefore, to put this into right context, we will never have perfect peace on this side of the veil, but we can labor towards the kind of peace that Christ and his kingdom call for. And that ultimately is the peace of the heart and soul that has, if I may quote St. Thomas Aquinas here in his article on happiness in the Prima Pass, that has possession of the perfect good. Because if all mankind can possess some level of the perfect good, which is God, then there will be interior peace and happiness. And so let us pray the rosary to that end in the intention of the Holy Father. Stay tuned, I'm Marcus Vito.
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may all be one, as you, Father, are in me, and I in you, may they also be one in us. The Catechism further states, the desire to recover the unity of all Christians is a gift of Christ and a call of the Holy Spirit. The Catechism says there are certain things required in order to respond adequately to this call. A permanent renewal of the Church, conversion of the heart, prayer in common, fraternal knowledge of each other, ecumenical formation, dialogue among theologians and Christians, collaboration in good works. This is Peggy Stanton, and this has been the Order of Malta's Minute with the Catechism.

0: Good afternoon and welcome to Covenant Network's broadcast of Vespers from the Cathedral Basilica of St. Louis on the evening as we anticipate the beatification of Venerable Servant of God, Archbishop Fulton J. Sheen. I'm Adam Wright, so happy to be with you as always for this historic occasion, joined by our good friend of Covenant Network, Father Zach Edgar, a priest of the Diocese of Springfield in Illinois. Father Edgar, it's wonderful to have you with us today. Could I ask you to begin our time together in prayer?
1: Absolutely, Adam.
2: Let's pray in the name of the Father, and of the Son, and of the Holy Spirit.
0: Amen.
2: Amen. Remember, O most gracious Virgin Mary, that never was it known that anyone who fled to thy protection, implored thy help, or sought thy intercession was left unaided. Inspired by this confidence, I fly unto thee, O Virgin of Virgins, my Mother. To thee do I come, before thee I stand, sinful and sorrowful. O Mother of the Word Incarnate, despise not my petitions, but in thy mercy hear and answer me. Amen.
0: Amen.
2: In the name of the Father, the Son, and the Holy Spirit. Amen.
0: Well, Father, this truly is a beautiful occasion. We have been waiting for this day for the past 6 months since the date was announced. And here we are on the evening of his beatification, gathered for Vespers on this, the memorial of St. Pius of Petroclina, or as many call him, St. Padre Pio. What a wonderful evening this is. I'd like to start with a description for our listeners about the service of Vespers. It's not something that we regularly broadcast on Covenant Network. What are we about to pray here in this beautiful church?
2: So the evening prayer of the church, you know, for many centuries, of course, the recitation of the Psalms goes back to the temple, but particularly in here in the West, you know, it's really St. Benedict of Norcia who, in the foundation of monastic life, wanted all of his brother monks to pray all 150 psalms within the course of a week, and so that was divided over the course of the days of the week, and so each evening there are certain psalms that have been set aside. Now the current liturgical books that we use have a four-week psalter, so what the faithful, if you're not familiar with this at all, the Archbishop, when he presides, will have an introduction similar to the sign of the cross at Mass, where he uses a verse from one of the psalms, "O God, come to my assistance, Lord, make haste to help me." And then there's a hymn. Today, because of Padre Pio's feast day, that hymn is from the Common of Pastors. Padre Pio, of course, being a religious priest. So there's a hymn for each type of saint that we would, just like there's different saints referenced in the Te Deum. And then tonight, Psalm 27, "The Lord is my light and my salvation," that we all know and love, is such a good source of encouragement, especially as we contemplate the light of heaven, you know, the light of what our destiny is, and that no matter what our adversities might be in this life, the Lord, we know that the Lord wins. So we're going to look up. We're going to raise our heads as the season of Advent encourages us to against all fear. So that psalm, because it's longer, is split into two parts. And then there's a canticle for the third sung piece of scripture, which is the hymn from Colossians chapter 1. Again, let us give thanks to the Father for having made you worthy to share the lot of the saints in light, the light of heaven, which is an awesome thing to contemplate. After we sing the scriptures back and forth, the congregation and the clergy that are here, there's always a little scripture reading, sometimes called the little chapter. That's going to be from the first letter of St. Peter, chapter 5. And then when there's a homily at the major hours, like Lauds and Vespers, morning prayer, evening prayer, whatever you want to say, that takes place right after the reading. So it's a New Testament scripture reading in this case, and that's when Bishop Barron will

0: give his homily following that. You might be asking yourself about, well, what about a gospel? Well, there is a gospel canticle after the homily and after a short little responsory that's also about the priesthood. In this case, it says, this is a man who loved his brethren and ever prayed for them. That's true of Padre Pio. That's true of Archbishop Sheen. That's true of all the pastors who are bishops and priests in heaven. And then everything centers around the gospel canticle. So this evening hour, we use the hymn of Our Lady. We use the Magnificat, my soul proclaims the greatness of the Lord. And that's been the evening prayer of the church. No matter what else gets put around it, the Magnificat is the center of the Vesper service. And at a solemn Vespers, you'll have incense, you'll have extra servers that'll look similar to Mass. And so they'll incense the altar during the Magnificat. They'll incense the major clergy, like the cardinals and the bishops and priests who are here. And sometimes it takes a long time to do that, so they may do... they can do the chant, of course, for the Magnificat. They may also have to extend it a little bit with the organ or whatever to get around to all the different people that will be incensed like they would be at the offertory at Mass. And then, just like at Mass, there's petitions. There's a response. It's not, Lord, hear our prayer, but it changes a little bit every day. And we'll see that response, bring salvation to your people, Lord, when that time comes. And then there's the Lord's Prayer, so the Our Father is part of the major hours. And then after the Lord's Prayer, then that's the collect for the day, the same prayer that would be the opening prayer at Mass. So in English, Padre Pio is rendered as pious. That's not to be confused with Pope St. Pius X or Pius V or whatever, but in Italian, of course, it's Pio, Pio Petrolcina. But we have this beautiful little pattern of prayer to sanctify the day. And this is one of the last hours of the day, of the last principal hour before we go to bed.
1: Well, that's very wonderful to hear. And some might be wondering, but St. Pius of Petrolcina, Padre Pio, we're here to celebrate the beatification of Venerable Servant of God, Archbishop Fulton Sheen. Why would we not use Vespers for Fulton Sheen?
0: So since he is just now becoming a blessed, the meaning there's an approved miracle, that'll be kind of enshrined tomorrow. That'll be something we could talk about a little more tomorrow for the Mass. Once you become blessed and have that first miracle approved and the church says this person's certainly in heaven, then in your local church you can be raised to what we would traditionally say the dignity of the altar. So you would have your Mass with your readings, etc., in that local church. And then when someone is a saint, generally that would mean a second miracle. That person would then be extended to possibly the whole universal church, or in our case, maybe the whole United States, if there would be another miracle, God willing, for Archbishop Sheen. And that translates to the office. So whatever you do for the Mass also translates to the divine office, whether that's evening prayer, night prayer, etc. So he doesn't have an office yet, because he hasn't been elevated to have his own prayers at Mass yet. So tomorrow we'll get to hear, okay, well, what are the readings that they picked for the Beatification Mass? What readings are most appropriate to remember Fulton Sheen by? And then those likely, at least in the Diocese of Peoria to begin with, will be the readings that they use on his feast day. And they'll tell us for sure when that's going to be tomorrow. There's pretty good speculation about it being in December on the day that he passed away. But nevertheless, so yeah, he doesn't have his own office right now. And even if he did, he probably wouldn't have his own first Vespers, like the major feasts of Christmas, All Saints Day, etc. So, you know.
1: I had the good fortune this morning of conducting an interview with the Director of Divine Worship for the Diocese of Peoria. I learned that tomorrow, when we have the Mass of Beatification, we will be praying the proper prayers from the Common of Pastors, the second option, Mass for a Bishop. So those will be the prayers, and that will be the first time we will hear the name Fulton in the collect.
0: Inserted, yeah.
1: And an interesting note about tomorrow's Mass. Typically, when I think of additional rites or actions that take place outside of the normal rites of a Mass, think our typical Sunday Mass at a parish, we think of them as occurring after the homily. So when Beth and I were married, our vows, our nuptials were exchanged after the homily. When you were ordained a priest, that took place after the homily. In this case, the actual beatification will occur immediately following the penitential rite, but before the Gloria, because if he has not been beatified, we cannot use the Mass or the Common of Pastors, and we cannot put his name
2: correct
1: in the collect. Mm-hmm. And so we have to have him beatified first in the church, knowing this as when someone is beatified, that takes place immediately following the penitential act. And it's that beautiful wisdom of the church. The church, she is very practical at times to say, we can do these things, and here is how we do them.
0: And that analogy extends to the installation of a new bishop when he takes over his see for the first time. So when Archbishop Rozanski was moved here from Springfield, Massachusetts, or when Bishop Opraki came to Springfield from being an auxiliary bishop in Chicago, you know, the decree gets put out to the people at the beginning of Mass, and then he comes over to the chair for the beginning of before the Liturgy of the Words. That's a nice nice little parallel.
1: If you are just tuning in, this is Covenant Network's live coverage on the eve of the beatification of Venerable Servant of God Fulton J. Sheen. Father Zach Edgar and I are coming to you live from the Cathedral Basilica of St. Louis, where the Schola is currently singing beautiful prelude music for the congregation. It's going to be a momentous occasion this evening, and it is a special time to gather the faithful together. Not as many as would like to have attended, but the cathedral does have a large capacity, but a limited capacity, and so we're happy to bring this to you on our airwaves this evening. Father, I'd like to speak for a moment about the fact that so much of the global church is gathering this evening. Vespers has been hosted by the Archdiocese of St. Louis, but certainly a large contingent from the Diocese of Peoria is here. Bishop Robert Barron is preaching. He is not a priest or a bishop of the Archdiocese of St. Louis or Peoria. He is the bishop of the Diocese of Winona-Rochester in Minnesota. Cardinals and bishops from all across the country. I believe the count I heard before we went on the air was approximately 90 to 100 bishops and cardinals will be here in attendance this evening, as well as priests, deacons, and seminarians. Could you speak to the symbolism of the church coming together like this? It's not just St. Louis this evening, or it's not just Peoria this evening, but really it is the church this evening.
0: When we have these beautiful opportunities to have so many bishops and clergy together, you know, it's a reminder, first of all, that you know, it's the gospel that convicts us, that draws us together. We're here because the Lord is risen, and he wants to draw us to himself, and he uses broken instruments like you and I and these airwaves to draw people to himself. And I would venture to guess that all these bishops that are here, who are of a, you know, certain age, older than us anyway, that in many ways their own time as a young priest or their early time in formation as a seminarian was met with, you know, Archbishop Sheen either being alive or his talks being, you know, recapitulated as they were in my own life as a commuter student up and down Interstate 70 before I joined seminary here in St. Louis a long time ago now. But it's such a gift to see the Church Universal come together from all over the Midwest, all over the country, and really all over the world. I would be very interested to see when we're at the Dome tomorrow. It'll likely be made pretty clear to us where people are coming from, if they're coming from outside the United States as well to celebrate this great day, because Archbishop Sheen is such a popular figure. They'll probably have their national flags and all those other things. So it'd be nice to see who the farthest away prize gets awarded to. But wherever we are, as Cardinal Burke said, you know, when he departed this see to go to Rome in 2008, wherever we are, we're united by the Eucharist. We're not united by the liturgy. And we're brought together, no matter where we are physically distant from each other on this planet. It's the same prayer. It's the same worship. And you can already take solace in the fact that, you know, for most of the, you know, dozen or plus time zones before us, they've already prayed Vespers today, you know, in the world. And we're continuing that. We're carrying the torch. You know, and pretty soon it's going to be time for them to pray morning prayer for tomorrow, you know, in some parts of the world, you know, and it just constantly keeps going. The masses are offered, the office is said, and no matter what time zone you're in, it all just keeps going to the praise of Almighty God, you know, which is the point of everything. So this is how the Lord draws us to himself, and he uses these particular saints like Padre Pio, soon to be blessed Fulton Sheen. We use sacred music, we use the living word of God, the scriptures, especially the psalms, whether it's Psalms of Lament, Psalms of Thanksgiving, everything in between. We have all these ways to express our love in all the ups and downs of life. And that's part and parcel of what we're able to do here tonight with so many people from all over. Just, you know, it's a great gift to be able to see and witness so many good people being brought together because of the witness that has been given to the world by the gospel as preached through Archbishop Sheen.
1: I think of our good friend and former teacher, although at different times, Father Samuel, who once, speaking about St. Paul's exhortation to pray always without ceasing, mm-hmm. described it as when you go camping, you don't throw a log on the fire every minute, but every hour or so you wake up and you put another log on the fire lest it burn out, mm-hmm. and then you wake up cold in the morning. That the Liturgy of the Hours, much in the same way, is that log on the fire of prayer for the church, so that in every time zone, at every point in time of every day, it is likely someone somewhere is praying the hours. And so the church as a whole remains in prayer without ceasing. It's a beautiful, beautiful symbolism.
0: And it's only that way because of evangelists that have brought the gospel to all kinds of places. And we're grateful for the many, many, countless millions of people that have been reached even after his death by the words and preaching of Archbishop Sheen.
1: Earlier this morning on Roadmap to Heaven, we were happy to have with us Dr. Marcus Peter, the host of Ave Maria in the Afternoon, who you would normally be hearing right now, but we've preempted him today for our coverage of Vespers, and then Jack Williams, general manager of EWTN Global Catholic Radio, and we were talking about the legacy and the foundation built for Catholic digital and video media, audio video media. There was a long legacy of print media in the church going up to Fulton Sheen's time, but that he really was the pioneer of radio and then later television, and then Mother Angelica also in her own way became a pioneer of television and radio. And now we see in the digital realm many, many wonderful lay faithful priests and even bishops. And I think going back to when he was Father Robert Barron at Mundelein Seminary in the Archdiocese of Chicago, he was already paving that way for a new digital evangelization. And so it's very fitting, in my opinion, that he would be the homilist this evening on the eve of Fulton Sheen's beatification to preach. In many ways, several of our listeners could draw parallels between what Bishop Barron is doing with his apostolate and his ministry now and what Archbishop Sheen did those years ago through his television work and then his ministry as a bishop.
0: Yeah, you know, the Lord's work, we just try to carry the torch from generation to generation. That is what tradition is, to hand it down. And so we need people in the priesthood and the episcopate to step up and be those generous, loving teachers when they're given the opportunity to do so. And for all the good work that Bishop Barron did through the Catholicism series that reached so many people, I'm sure there's no way. He himself does not look at himself as the heir apparent to Fulton Sheen. You know, we're blessed to have visits from him periodically at the Shrine of Our Lady of Guadalupe and the Cross from just across the river when he's in Winona. But, you know, when we all use our gifts the way that we're supposed to, we know the Lord will be glorified because they're gifts that are borrowed from him. It's all his. We're just trying to get out of the way and use these things well for the good of our soul and the good of as many other souls as possible. And that it's that evangelical bent, it's that desire for the salvation of souls, the good of souls, that convicts us to preach, especially to preach about the Lord's mercy, to preach about the power of the Eucharist and what we're missing if we don't have that, and all the other ups and downs of life besides, that the Lord wants to walk with us through all of those things if we'll give him the invitation to do so. He's constantly waiting for us. He's constantly knocking. And unfortunately, in so many times and places, he's not being received. So we need as many good messengers so that he can be received. We can wake up. We can look up and raise our heads, as the scriptures tell us. That no matter who the messenger is, which bishop it is, which era of the church it is, we're passing that torch and more people are being called in to all do the same thing, and that's to help lead as many people to heaven as possible.
1: And lest we think we are absolved from any participation in that call to evangelize, we must say that, no, we are called to evangelize. We don't leave the work to the Catholic media figures. As blessed as we are to be with you on Covenant Network Catholic Radio right now, we cannot leave this mission solely to Catholic radio or solely to Catholic television, YouTube, the internet, or any other medium. We all have a call to go out and evangelize. And that does not mean we have to go buy a camera and a microphone and a laptop. We can evangelize in our own local communities.
0: Praise God. And, you know, I think this will probably come up tomorrow, but just so that it is said out loud, one of the hallmarks of Archbishop Sheen's delivery of the message of the gospel was his not just preparation, I don't even want to call it over-preparation, but just absolutely meticulous plotting of every minute of every program, sort of like our friend Tom Shrewsbury used to do, God rest him, for his shows about the saints. But for him to spend 30-plus hours a week in order to put, you know, just a few minutes of television together, you know, I think about all the Catholic influencers online now and, you know, the things that you and I try to do. And, you know, we all do our own form of preparation, but my goodness, we have a lot to learn from the way that Archbishop Sheen immersed himself in the truth, in the catechism, in the scriptures, so that he not only internalized all of it personally, you know, but to be able to explain it to a T, to the second, all the time that he put into that. You know, we can all take great encouragement from that, an example to up our own game when it comes to making sure we're giving people Jesus and not ourselves.
1: We often talk about Archbishop Sheen in the Holy Hour, and for him, that was the key, that every day the Holy Hour was non-negotiable. I think of the stories of Mother Angelica, and that for every hour she was on the air, she spent 4 hours before our Lord in the Blessed Sacrament. Mm. And so it's not any different for you or for me or for our listeners. If we hope to evangelize, it begins with prayer and it ends with prayer. One of the things that's beautiful about this celebration is, while this evening may be the first celebration here in St. Louis, it is not the first celebration leading up to the beatification this week. But with tomorrow's festivities in the Expo Hall and the wonderful program and talks of the Celebrate Sheen Show that will take place before the Beatification Mass, including the concert with Matt Maher, the wonderful opportunities, the gala on Friday night, at the beginning of everything is prayer, and at the end of everything is prayer. And I think of the past 9 nights that we've been privileged to bring the Novena of Holy Hours to our listeners, and beautiful messages from night one all the way through last evening, and I'm excited to listen this evening as well. And then after tomorrow's festivities, going back to Peoria for the masses of Thanksgiving, both on Friday and on Saturday and on Sunday, and things continuing with pilgrimages to his tomb, seeking his intercession for years to come. It really is a beautiful moment in the life of the church, and it all begins and ends with prayer.
0: That time before the Blessed Sacrament, especially that the Diocese of Peoria had the foresight to plan these Novena of Holy Hours leading up to this great day, you know, that's exactly what we have to do. That has to be the foundation. And even if we don't have words externally to share, just being before the Blessed Sacrament and receiving and letting the silence work on us, letting people's preaching work on us and convict us, that is an essential part of our continued daily conversion that each one of us is called to. You know, we're never going to hit a ceiling in this life. The Lord wants to draw us all to a higher and higher place. And, you know, here tonight, when this particular time, this particular place, these particular clergy and lay faithful are here, but it's all going to continue. It's all going to continue this weekend as they get to celebrate in the cathedral in Peoria where he laid down his life as a priest, etc.
1: As our time before Vespers draws to a close and we get ready for the procession to begin promptly at 5 p.m., I think of the first words we will hear this evening after the procession. O God, come to my assistance. Lord, make haste to help me. And it takes me to the first words that are prayed at the first hour of the day. Lord, open my lips, and my mouth shall proclaim your praise. And when I think of Archbishop Sheen, someone whose lips certainly proclaimed the praise of the Lord, and the call is the same for each and every one of us. Father Edgar, do you have any final thoughts before we prepare for this beautiful service to begin?
0: Just to build on what you just said, you know, Archbishop Sheen's voice, your voice, any Bishop Barron's voice, anybody that's out there doing the Lord's work, we remember that that itself, the speech itself, is a gift from God, and that its final end is when we get to heaven, God willing, our voice, our speech will be used for one thing, and that is to praise and glorify God for every second of eternity. That's the point of it, and we're going to praise Him now in this particular way.
1: Well, as we get ready for Vespers to begin, we'd like to invite you to stay with us for the next hour. We're live at the Cathedral Basilica of St. Louis, a majestic, beautiful church in the heart of the Archdiocese of St. Louis, welcoming faithful from across the country and even the world on this eve of the beatification of Venerable Servant of God, Archbishop Fulton J. Sheen. Father Edgar and I will be with you throughout the hour to help assist during moments that the medium of radio does not portray well what is occurring in the cathedral. But we invite you, think of this not as a broadcast, but as a time of prayer. We pause now for our station identification.
2: 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W265 CW Centralia, W246 BL Salem, W275 CB Mount Vernon, W221 BX Pittsfield, WHOJ Terre Haute, W213 CD Vincennes, W226 AZ Martinsville, W281 BG Knightsville, WCKW Garyville, W230 CL Garyville, KBKC 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
1: Well, once again, good evening and welcome to Covenant Network's broadcast of the service of Vespers, evening prayer for the memorial of St. Pius of Petroclina, here on the eve of the beatification of Archbishop Fulton J. Sheen. Father Zach Edgar and I are live at the Cathedral Basilica of St. Louis, where in a few moments the procession will begin. Vespers is celebrated and presided over this evening by the Most Reverend Mitchell T. Rozanski, Archbishop of St. Louis, and the homilist will be Bishop Robert Barron of the Diocese of Winona and Rochester. I know it's been a great joy for Archbishop Rozanski to welcome Bishop Louis Tilka and the faithful of the Diocese of Peoria here to St. Louis for these few days in this celebration, and we are honored to bring it to you through a partnership with both the Diocese of Peoria and the Archdiocese of St. Louis this evening. At this point, we are going to fade down our microphones and allow you to enjoy the last few moments of the organ prelude, and then the service of Vespers will begin momentarily.

0: As the organ prelude comes to a close, we see the acolytes, the seminarians and servers, lined up in the back of the cathedral basilica. Father, we mentioned before that we will see some similarities between Vespers and Holy Mass, and I suppose in a sense this procession will be similar, that the cross and incense and candles will lead, followed by the seminarians, the deacons, the priests, the bishops, cardinals, and ultimately Bishop Barron and Archbishop Rozanski.
1: Correct, yeah, it's going to mimic that just perfectly, as you said, and looks like many, many of the faithful are gathered here in this beautiful cathedral basilica. Just such providence that it worked out this way, Adam. You know, who would have drawn it up this way? But here we are, and like you said, I'm sure Archbishop Rozanski is thrilled to be able to host this, since there's not a big enough place in Peoria to do it. At least the justice that can be done here, and what a beautiful place to pray here.
0: In a moment, the faithful will rise, and the procession will begin.

0: Father, as we watch the procession, we see being carried in two items that are not normally carried in procession, a bell and what would look to the faithful like an umbrella.
1: The tintinnabulum and the umbrellino are two symbols of the churches in the world that are basilicas, so special churches set aside by the Holy Father. And again, these symbols are usually reserved for use just when the Pope comes. So this is a beautiful surprise, at least to me, that they're part of this liturgical procession tonight. And just like they have them down at the old cathedral as well, we're blessed to have two places here in the immediate area where ancient tradition continues of, again, the Church Universal. You know, that's what we talked about earlier. So as we have now the prelates that are coming in, different bishops from around the country and the world, and their fuchsia mosettas.
0: Vestas very similarly to what we see the altar servers in cassock and surplice, in the bishop's case, a rochet.
1: The rochet and the mosetta.
0: There's fuchsia and what we would call choir dress. I wonder if tonight we see these trappings of the basilica carried because we have with us the nuncio, the papal envoy to the United States, and I believe Cardinal Tagle is here this evening.
1: Yeah, the papal legate. Well. Yeah, I think the papal legate would likely be the reason that that we're able to do that. And as Pope Leo is not able to be here himself on his behalf, I suppose that is the threshold for which using these insignia of the umbrellino and the tintinnabulum, the little bell, is permitted for this beautiful occasion.
0: Now, as the clergy make their way to the sanctuary and bow before the altar, we, at this point, will not see the incensing of the altar?
1: Correct. That's just during the Magnificat at Vespers. So now the different cardinals who are here are making their way to their seats.
0: And Archbishop Brzezinski to the cathedral, where in a moment he will lead us, singing, O God, come to my assistance.

0: Our reading from the first letter of St. Peter. To the elders among you, I, a fellow elder, a witness of Christ's sufferings, and a sharer in the glory that is revealed, make this appeal. God's flock is in your midst. Give it a shepherd's care. Watch over it willingly, as God would have you do. Not under constraint, and not for shameful profit either, but generously. Be examples to the flock, not lording it over those assigned to you, so that when the chief shepherd appears, you will win for yourselves the unfading crown of glory. The word of the Lord.
1: Having sung Psalm 27 in its two parts and the canticle from Colossians chapter 1, and having heard these words from the first letter of St. Peter chapter 5, now Vespers pauses for a homily from Bishop Robert Barron, presently the Bishop of the Diocese of Winona-Rochester in Minnesota, ordained a priest for the Archdiocese of Chicago. Bishop Barron makes his way to the pulpit within the nave of the Cathedral Basilica of St. Louis.
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3: Archbishop Rozanski, Eminences, Excellencies, my brother bishops and priests, deacons, religious, lay faithful, friends in Christ, all. I consider it one of the signal privileges of my life to be able to preach this homily on the vigil of Fulton Sheen's beatification. From the very beginning of my own work in evangelization, Sheen has been my model and inspiration. I do indeed consider him one of the pivotal players in the modern history of the Catholic Church, for he opened the door to the evangelization of the world through the electronic media. There was, you know, an extraordinary intellectual, literary, and spiritual revival within Catholicism in the middle years of the last century. We think of such figures as Graham Greene, Dorothy Day, Jacques Maritain, Henri de Lubac, Thomas Merton, Evelyn Waugh, and many others. Sheen was very much a participant in that renaissance, and he was arguably the most famous and influential of that entire group of luminaries. Billy Graham referred to him simply as the great communicator. By common consensus, Archbishop Sheen was the premier preacher in the English language in the 20th century. At the height of his influence, Sheen had a television audience of 30 million every Tuesday night, and received 25,000 letters a day from all over the country. But my purpose this evening is not to speak so much of this aspect of Sheen's life and work, but rather of what made him blessed, a saintly man of God. My suspicion is that Sheen himself would have said that a blessed, holy person is someone who is a friend of Jesus Christ. Over and again, throughout his career, he insisted, Christianity is not an abstract philosophy or a set of moral convictions, but rather a relationship to a living person. Indeed, to the one who said to his apostles the night before his death, I no longer call you servants, but friends. So what does friendship with the Son of God look like? There's a very instructive passage in the third chapter of Sheen's autobiography, Treasure and Clay, in which he speaks of his vocation to the priesthood, but his presentation, I think, provides a template for anyone's relationship to the Lord. He uses the famous story of the prophet's call from the sixth chapter of the book of the prophet Isaiah. The first stage in divine friendship, I'm quoting Sheen now, is a sense of the holiness of God, of God's awful transcendence, of his majesty, beauty, and power, close quote. Isaiah had a vision of the Lord seated upon his throne and with the angels singing, "Holy, holy, holy is the Lord of hosts." The authentic spiritual journey never begins, she knew, with what I want, with my projects and plans and achievements, but rather always with the breakthrough of grace and the consequent surrender to what God wants to achieve in me and through me. The second stage follows from the first. It is, in Sheen's words, I'm quoting again, a profound sense of one's unworthiness, close quote. Just as the smudges on the window appear fully only in the glare of direct light, so sin is more, not less, apparent in the light of grace. As Sheen puts it, I'm quoting again, God is holy, I am not, woe is me, close quote. Isaiah expressed it this way, I'm a man of unclean lips, living among a people of unclean lips. So God does the long work of purification, and then the third stage commences. Here's Sheen again, quote, after the purging, Isaiah heard the voice of the Lord asking, whom shall I send? And Isaiah answered, here I am, send me. The third path in the spiritual journey, everybody, is that of mission, of being sent as a bearer of grace to others. So, I'd like to explore, however briefly this evening, Fulton Sheen's holiness in terms of this tripartite template. Let's look first at the breakthrough of grace. Sheen's life was marked through and through by signs of unmerited divine love. In fact, they proved the anchor for his entire spiritual journey. He received his Catholic faith as a gift when he was baptized in the Church of St. Mary in El Paso, Illinois. He sensed the providence of God when he heard that remarkable prophecy from Bishop Spalding in the sanctuary of the Peoria Cathedral when he was an 8-year-old altar server. I'm quoting, tell your mother that when you're big, you will go to Louvain and you will be as I am, close quote. He tasted it one afternoon when, as a seminarian at St. Paul's Seminary in St. Paul, Minnesota, while listening to a conference given by the spiritual director, I quote Sheen here, my mind seemed to be suffused with light. I had the overwhelming conviction of the certitude of the faith, close quote. And this certitude was not simply a matter of the intellect. It was grounded, Sheen said, in his love for the church. And the church found personal expression in the successor of Peter. Therefore, Sheen knew the holiness and grace of God every time he had an audience with the Pope. To me, it's fascinating to note how Sheen saw each of his encounters with the Pope as practically a mystical experience. Under this great rubric of grace, how can we not speak of Fulton Sheen's relationship with the woman whom the scriptures describe as the charitomene, full of grace? Mary, as it were, haunts the spiritual life of Fulton Sheen. From his baptism in the Church of St. Mary, to his ordination in the cathedral dedicated to Mary, to his deep devotion to the Rosary, and finally to his more than 30 journeys to Lourdes to visit, as he put it, the woman I loved. Along with the mainstream of the Catholic theological tradition, Sheen saw Mary as the prime instance of a human being receiving the unmerited love of God. Therefore, in this singular vessel of grace, in this definitive ark of the covenant, in our tainted nature's solitary boast, Sheen appreciated to the fullest degree the holiness of the gift giver. Nowhere was Fulton Sheen's rootedness in the grace of Christ more apparent than in his practically lifelong dedication to the holy hour, the daily, uninterrupted, hour-long prayer in the presence of the Blessed Sacrament. Though he said he often brought a writing pad to these sessions in case a good idea for a homily or article might come to him, these holy hours were not really times of achievement or accomplishment. They were an opportunity to bask in the presence of the Lord Jesus. Here's how he puts it, I'm quoting, "Looking into a sunset,

of the daily holy hour has now taken deep root in the lives of priests, seminarians, and lay faithful around the world. I'll humbly admit that I learned the practice from my students at Mundelein Seminary, who knew Sheen well and who witnessed powerfully to the efficaciousness of the hour before the Lord. And I now savor the holy hour that I do in my private chapel every morning before commencing my work day. Now, the second great path on the spiritual journey, as we saw, is the frank acknowledgement of sin and one's need for forgiveness and healing. Though I'd read it a number of times before, I reread Sheen's great autobiography in preparation for this sermon. What struck me particularly upon this latest reading was how ready Sheen was to admit his failures, his bad judgments, his personal weaknesses. Indeed, the title of the book fairly gives away the game, Treasure in Clay. He knew how precious was the treasure he bore, and he knew how fragile was the vessel. So he admits to a certain amount of vanity. I'm quoting him here. When I was a priest, I thrilled at being called Father. I found the title of Monsignor mellifluous. He grants further, I'm quoting again, I also confess to the joy at the privileges that are given to a bishop, his place at the table, the extra soft prie-dieu, and the reverence born of faith. He adds, I enjoyed the prestige of being a university professor, and he admits finally, quote, I was popular, I was sought after, I was a friend of both royalty and the masses. But how close was I to the cross? Now, we must remember the story of Isaiah's call. It is precisely in the wake of the prophet's intense experience of God's majesty that Isaiah becomes aware of his weakness. We should recall in this context another biblical story close to Sheen's heart, that of the call of the first disciples in the Gospel of Luke. After the luminous encounter with the glory of the Lord and the miraculous draught of fishes, Peter falls to his knees and says, Lord, leave me, I'm a sinful man. It is none other than the one who stands in the light, who sees his sin clearly. The self-exculpation, so typical of our time, I'm okay, you're okay, don't tell me I'm doing something wrong, is an indication not that we are flawless, but rather that we've wandered far from God. Fulton Sheen's deep immersion in grace permitted him to acknowledge what was fragile and flawed in himself. One of the Archbishop's heroes, G.K. Chesterton, caught this paradox beautifully. Quote, there are saints in my religion. That just means men who know they are sinners, close quote. Now in the Isaiah account, an angel takes a burning coal and sears the unclean lips of the prophet, preparing him for mission. So Fulton Sheen appreciated the sufferings that came to him from both inside the church and outside as the harsh, burning work of the angel of purification. Here's how he put it, I'm quoting, since I would not take up the cross, the Lord would lay it on my back, close quote. Like St. John Paul II, he never saw suffering as dumb or meaningless. Rather, it was the way that he, already a priest, would become a victim as well. Through pain, the offer of sacrifice would become the sacrifice offered, and in the process, he would become more thoroughly conformed to Christ Jesus. Now, the third path in the spiritual journey is that of mission. Once bathed in grace, once purified, the follower of Christ is sent. After his confession of sin, St. Peter hears the Lord say, do not be afraid. From now on, you'll be catching people. This is indeed the path that involves response, our true cooperation with grace. And friends, was there anyone in the 20th century who walked this path more effectively, more joyfully, more enthusiastically than Fulton J. Sheen? As he embarked upon his studies in Louvain, he said that he wanted to read St. Thomas Aquinas to be sure, but his purpose was primarily apostolic, not contemplative.

0: where he wanted to bring St. Thomas to bear on the great questions and dilemmas of his day. Following the advice of Cardinal Mercier, he assiduously studied all during his years of teaching at Catholic University the art, science, philosophy, and literature of the secular world, since he always wanted his teaching to have an outward-looking mission orientation. He enthusiastically responded to the invitation to be a principal speaker during the Catholic Hour radio broadcast. Why? He knew this would expand the walls of his classroom exponentially. What he undoubtedly kept hearing all during his years was the Lord's command, Duc in altum, go out into the deep. Those words continued to echo in his soul as he seized the opportunity to address the entire nation through television. When many in academic circles wondered at the prudence of taking the complexity of Catholic teaching to such a popular audience, Sheen didn't hesitate. He was, of course, more than qualified academically, but he was also endowed with splendid gifts for popular communication. And he proved that a sophisticated presentation of the faith could play on the widest stage possible. From 1950 to 1966, the great evangelist was also national director of the Society for the Propagation of the Faith. And in this capacity, he was drawn into the missionary activity of the church all over the world. His journeys in support of the church's mission took him to New Guinea, Borneo, the islands of the South Pacific, China, Uganda, Australia, Pakistan, Kenya, many other countries. Pretty good for a kid from El Paso, Illinois. Duc in altum, out into the deep. All his life long, and all over the world, Sheen spoke, preached, and offered retreats. I was staggered when I came across the statistic in one of his biographies that for the bulk of his public career, he traveled 3 times a week in order to speak. That's 150 trips per year for decades. Out into the depths. No one in the 20th century walked the great path of mission with more flair and dedication than Fulton Sheen. So finally, everybody, blesseds and saints are for the church. What we do tomorrow does nothing to increase Fulton Sheen's sanctity. It doesn't make his place in heaven any higher. Rather, what we do tomorrow affects the church, for it brings this holy man in a powerful way before the attention of the world. I believe that Fulton Sheen is par excellence the saint of the new evangelization. John the 23rd conceived of Vatican II as a missionary council. Its purpose was to bring the lumen to the Gentiles, the light of Christ to the nations, to move the church beyond its self-protective walls and to put it in contact with the wider society. Pope Paul VI took up this theme with verve, writing in Evangelii Nuntiandi that the church by its very nature is a mission. John Paul II, who was a participant in the synod that gave rise to Evangelii Nuntiandi, made the new evangelization central to his papacy. And Benedict XVI, Francis, and Leo XIV have continued to ring the changes on the theme. Fulton J. Sheen participated in the Second Vatican Council, took up its motifs with passion upon his return. But I believe that through the entire course of his ministry, he also anticipated this central emphasis on an evangelization that, as Pope John Paul II put it, is new in method, new in expression, and new in ardor. So everybody, anyone who seeks fresh language to bring the gospel to our culture, anyone who preaches the ancient word with a heart on fire, anyone who dares to use the media of communication available to us today is indebted to Fulton Sheen and finds in him a powerful heavenly friend and intercessor.
1: A beautiful homily by Bishop Robert Barron of the Diocese of Winona-Rochester, especially reminding all of us of our mission to go forth and proclaim our Lord to the world. Now we'll follow the responsory, sung by the cantor, repeated by all, and then the hymn of Our Lady, the Magnificat, My Soul Proclaims the Greatness of the Lord, from Luke 1:46 through 55.

0: Jesus Christ is worthy of all praise, for he was appointed high priest among men and their representative before God. We honor him, and in our frailty we pray.
1: Bring salvation to your people, Lord.
2: You marvelously illuminated your church, your distinguished leaders and holy men and women, that Christians rejoice always in such splendor.
1: Bring salvation to your people, Lord.
2: You forgave the sins of your people when their holy leaders, like Moses, sought your compassion. Through their intercession, continue to purify and sanctify your holy people.
1: Bring salvation to your people, Lord.
2: In the midst of their brothers and sisters, you anointed your holy ones and filled them with the Holy Spirit. Fill all the leaders of your people with the same Spirit.
1: Bring salvation to your people, Lord.
2: You yourself are the only visible possession of our holy pastors. Let none of them, won at the price of your blood, remain far from you.
1: Bring salvation to your people, Lord.
2: The shepherds of your church keep your flock from being snatched out of your hand. Through them you give your flock eternal life. Save those who have died, those for whom you gave up your life.
1: Bring salvation to your people, Lord.
0: As at the Savior's command, and formed by divine teaching, we dare to pray.

0: Almighty, ever-living God, who by a singular grace gave the priest Saint Pius a share in the cross of your Son, and by means of his ministry renewed the wonders of your mercy, grant that through his intercession we may be united constantly to the sufferings of Christ, and so brought happily to the glory of the resurrection. Through our Lord Jesus Christ, your Son, who lives and reigns with you in the unity of the Holy Spirit, God forever and ever.
1: Amen.
0: The Lord be with you.
2: And with your spirit.
3: Bow down for the blessing.
0: May the God of all consolation order your days in his peace and grant you the gifts of his blessing.
2: Amen.
0: May he free you always from every distress and confirm your hearts in his love.
2: Amen.
0: So that on this life's journey you may be effective in good works, rich in the gifts of hope, faith, and charity, and may come happily to eternal life.
2: Amen.
0: May the blessing of Almighty God, Father, Son, and Holy Spirit come down upon you and remain with you forever.
2: Amen.

0: And now we have come to the conclusion of Vespers, live from the Cathedral Basilica of St. Louis on this, the eve of the beatification of Archbishop Fulton J. Sheen. I am Adam Wright, joined by Father Zach Edgar. What a beautiful celebration, Father, fitting of the occasion that has gathered us here together.
1: You know, in the last 20 years that I've been privileged to be around this beautiful sanctuary, it has been the sacred music that has overwhelmingly been such a gift, not only to the Archdiocese, but on days like today, or even all the way back to, you know, Scott Kennebec, who is cantored, one of the cantors tonight. He was there at the Papal Mass in 1999 for John Paul II. Sacred music has been, well, the primary reason that you and I have been doing what we do in the church. I never served Mass. I was an organist. I was a musician. And just the way that it's done here at the Cathedral Basilica, I hope is not lost on anyone, because they are a truly special group of people who are devoted and extremely talented in the praise and worship of God.
0: Father, I wonder if you could speak for a few moments, just your thoughts following Bishop Barron's homily, a beautiful homily on evangelization, on Archbishop Sheen, on the Blessed Mother, really capturing much of his life.
1: You know, as we said, you know, before Vespers tonight, you know, he really is primary among those who are carrying that same torch that Archbishop Sheen himself carried, to bring the gospel to as many people as possible, whoever will listen. And you know, when we talk about friendship with Christ, as he and his homily spoke about tonight, that true identity for all of us is to one day be citizens of heaven, and that's when we're truly blessed. What does it mean to be blessed? To be blessed is to be in union with God. To be in union with God means we're his friends. I no longer call you slaves, but friends, as it says in the scriptures that Bishop Barron quoted tonight. We want to be friends of the Lord. We want to be blessed. We want to be filled with the life of grace. And of course, quoting Archbishop Sheen, he talked about the preeminent example of the Blessed Mother as a creature receiving from the heart of the Lord, from divine grace, to fulfill her particular vocation, as we ourselves, as baptized sons and daughters of God, grafted onto the mystical body of Christ, are called to let that first stage of the breakthrough of God's grace happen in all of our lives, whatever that purgative way is like for us, that purification is like for us, to readily participate willingly in that, whatever that ups and downs look like, so that we can be the best instrument possible. When we are sent, even though we are all broken instruments, that we are all on mission. We are all going out to the people that God has put in our lives, and they to us. You know, this is all a team effort. It's never just about it's never individual. The only person who wants isolation is Satan. This is all communio. This is all together. And that's how we have to be on the way to heaven. And then in the practical sense, it's that gift of the daily holy hour, which, as Bishop Barron rightly pointed out, was not part of, you know, seminary formation regularly in the 80s and 90s, etc., and now has made this beautiful progression and comeback in seminary formation in the lives of young clergy, and that rubs off on every generation. Not that Fulton Sheen is the first person on earth to spend extended time in front of the Blessed Sacrament, but that it is a constant reminder that we must go to the source and foundation of who we are, that the risen Lord in the body and blood of Christ, receiving that glow, that sunset that he talked about, allowing us to be transformed before the Blessed Sacrament. That's what we want.
0: Well, let's talk about what happens next. We will depart this evening, and then at 7 p.m. we will bring you the EWTN's broadcast of the final Holy Hour in the Novena of Holy Hours from the Cathedral of St. Mary in Peoria, Illinois. And then tomorrow morning, Father Edgar, myself, Patty Schneier, Monsignor Eugene Morris, and Debbie Sansone Schlaprizi will be bringing you coverage live from the Dome at America Center, from our booth in the Expo Hall, where we will be conducting interviews, talking about the joy of the day. It's going to be an early morning tomorrow, Father, that is for sure, but that's a wonderful thing. We're going to get started talking with Andrew Hansen, the producer and director of a movie, God is Alive. Actually, God is Alive Part 1 and now Part 2, who had the chance to speak with Bonnie Engstrom about the miracle being used for tomorrow's beatification. He's going to share that story and more stories of how God is working the miraculous right here in our Covenant Network listening area. We'll also be talking tomorrow morning with Alan Smith. If you've ever read any of the compilations of Sheen's writings, these wonderful volumes that have two or three of his books together, Alan has edited and compiled many of those for Sophia Press. He knows Archbishop Sheen's writings better than anyone I've ever met. And then the list goes on as we go throughout the morning. Of course, at 10 a.m., the Celebrate Sheen Show begins. The World Mission Rosary will be prayed, and we will be bringing you that as well as many things from the Dome throughout the day. We do continue to ask for your prayers for us and for all involved, especially the team from Peoria. Father, it's no strange notion that when the church does something like this, ultimately to give glory to God, not to Archbishop Sheen, but to give glory to God in thanksgiving for Archbishop Sheen, the devil doesn't like that. And I imagine many will encounter some trials tomorrow, and the devil wants us to encounter those trials and turn to despair or to anger or to frustration. And yet our Lord is saying, take the trials, take the sufferings that may or may not come when you come down to the Dome tomorrow, and offer them up and let him transform them with his cross. And it's a beautiful thing to experience when our Lord does that. So pray for those organizing, pray for us, pray for everyone coming down, that they may encounter the love of our Lord in every moment of tomorrow's beatification day.
1: Perseverance and hope, certainly the name of the game on the other side of all that negative stuff. So whatever the obstacles may be, we pray for each other to persevere, to have hope, and to receive this beautiful witness of the life of Archbishop Sheen that he has been to the church and hopefully will be for many, many centuries to come.
0: Well, Father, at this point, normally I would ask you for your blessing, but we did just receive the blessing from Archbishop Rosansky, and what
1: sufficient.
0: A wonderful gift that has been for us. For all of us here at Covenant Network, we want to thank you for being part of our beatification coverage. We want to thank you for being with us. We hope you will stick around for the 7 p.m. broadcast of the Holy Hour from Peoria, and that you will tune in tomorrow morning beginning at 8 a.m. for a full slate of coverage live from the Dome at America Center as we prepare to celebrate the beatification of Archbishop Fulton J. Sheen. On behalf of everyone, I'm Adam Wright.
1: And I'm Father Zach Edgar.
0: Thank you for tuning in, and thank you for being with us. Have a wonderful evening, and don't forget to pray your rosary today.

0: that forever be praised, blessed, loved, adored, glorified, the most holy, most sacred, most adorable, most mysterious, most ineffable name of God, in heaven, on earth, and in the nether worlds, by all the creatures coming forth from the hands of God, and by the sacred heart of our Lord Jesus Christ, in the most holy sacrament of the altar, fiat.
1: WRYT Edwardsville, KHOJ St. Charles, WPMJ Chillicothe, WGMR Effingham, WHJR Murfreesboro, WIHM Taylorville, WIHM FM Harrisburg, WMSH Sparta, WOLG Carlinville, WRMS Beardstown, WTTT Springfield, WHOJ Terre Haute, WCKW Garyville, KBKC Moberly, KEFL Kirksville, KHJM Dexter, KHJR St. Thomas.
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4: EWTN News Nightly in Washington, D.C., I'm Veronica Dudo with an EWTN News Link. Chinese President Xi Jinping is set to meet President Donald Trump in Washington. It will be Xi's first state visit to the United States in more than a decade. President Trump is expected to personally welcome the Chinese leader at the airport to underscore the significance of the visit. Russia launches daylight drone attacks on the Ukrainian capital, killing two and wounding 23 others just hours before President Volodymyr Zelensky's U.N. address. This comes after his meeting Tuesday with President Trump, which produced no concrete steps toward ending the war in Ukraine. Pope Leo XIV is calling for greater protection for migrant and refugee children. In his speech from the Vatican earlier today, the Holy Father called for global action to protect migrant and refugee children, warning that many face serious dangers while fleeing their homes.

0: Welcome back. Catholic Answers Live, as promised. Dr. Carlo Broussard back for another hour, and all the lines full again. You just cannot get through this, Carlo. Every time you talk, more people call. It's an avalanche.
1: Blessed be God for that.
0: Okay, all
1: hopefully
0: right.
1: It's a good thing. Yeah. Hopefully that's a good thing.
0: I think it is. Tips for defending the faith this hour, 888-318-7884. Maybe you have an argument that you'd like to test, an apologetics argument, an argument in defense of some aspect of the faith you'd like to test out with Carlo. Give us a call. Maybe you need help making an argument or answering a question. You don't have an argument to test. You need some, what do I say? Or maybe just how to approach a conversation with somebody about the faith. Whatever it is, you're welcome to call 888-318-7884. You will notice, if you were paying attention to the first hour, that it's not even close to all Catholics who can call. Anybody can call. Maybe you want to defend an area of the faith that you share with Catholics, like the belief in a loving God or the Trinity or the scripture or something, or maybe you're a Catholic who wants to be able to defend the Virgin Mary or prayer to the saints or the sacraments. 888-318-7884. I better just go back to the phones, Carlo. If they're going to stay full, I better just go back.
1: All right, let's do it, yeah.
0: Let's go to our friend Guadalupe. I say our friend. We've been talking with Guadalupe quite a bit lately down there in Winter Garden, Florida. Hey, Guadalupe, welcome back.
2: Good evening, Cy. Good evening, Carlo. How are you guys today?
0: Very good. Thank you.
1: All right.
2: Carlo, what would you say to someone who tells you that purgatory is a man-made creation to give people an excuse to sin?
1: Yeah, well, I would say that, first of all, notice there are two assumptions there. Number one, that it is an invention. And number two, they're articulating a motivation behind the alleged invention, namely to excuse people from sinning in their lifetime. And we can simply deny that. Number one, it's not an invention. We believe it is a reality that we must assent to. We have biblical argumentation for that via 1 Corinthians 3, 11 through 15. But not only that passage, there are certain biblical principles within that revealed data that would lead us to the theological conclusion by good and necessary consequence that purgatory is a reality, given the fact that nothing unclean can enter heaven, Revelation 21:27, the fact that it's possible somebody could be in friendship with Christ and still have defilement of sin, we call that the reality of venial sin, and even die in friendship with Christ but yet still with that defilement and therefore need purification before entering into heaven. So anyone who's dying in that state would need the final purification of purgatory. And on account of early Christian testimony that I document in my book, Purgatory is for Real, where we see prayers for the dead spoken of within the second century, implying that there is some assistance that we can give to those in the afterlife, which would imply that they're not in hell because prayers would be futile, not in heaven because, you know, you don't need prayers when you're in heaven. And so that would express a belief in a postmortem state of existence, neither heaven nor hell, where they can be assisted by prayers of Christians here on earth. We have explicit testimony at the beginning of the early third century. And I think it was Clement of Alexandria who writes about purification in the afterlife. And so in light of that biblical and historical evidence, again, as I document in my book, Purgatory is for Real, we can challenge that assumption that it is an invention and say, no, it's not. It's not an invention. This is something that we believe is a reality based on early Christian testimony, both in the apostolic age and post-apostolic age. And then with regard to the excuse for, you know, to excuse people from sinning in their lifetime, well, that would be true. That could potentially be a reason if and only if it's an invention. But since it's not an invention and it's a reality to be believed in, well, then that second part of the challenge, it falls off the table. It's no longer worth considering. Now, maybe they might push back and say, well, maybe even those Christians were making it up. Well, then that gets to a more basic question of whether we should believe the early Christian testimony or not, both in sacred scripture and outside of sacred scripture and the early Christian testimony of the church fathers. But just one thought to this idea of excusing people from sinning. That would only enter into the mind of someone if they're failing to think of the Christian life in terms of love, or at least thinking that Catholics fail to think of the Christian life in terms of love, which would be a misconception on their part. Because for us as Catholics, the life of friendship with Jesus is one of love. And if it's one of love, and you're in relationship with Christ out of love for him, well, even those slight, smaller sins that we call venial sins that don't destroy the friendship with Christ, but yet weaken it and wound it, we're going to want to avoid those. We're going to want to avoid even those out of love for Christ, because a lover of Christ in no way wants to cause tension with him, and in no way wants to wound the relationship with him. Now, purgatory is for someone who loves Jesus in that way, but just so happens to die in friendship with him. But unfortunately, due to weaknesses at the moment of death, they might have some remaining remnants of sin. And that is what purgatory is for. It is not an excuse for people to continue sinning in this lifetime. If someone is thinking like that, well, I can just keep sinning, I'll just be forgiven in purgatory. Well, first of all, that's a misconception of purgatory, because purgatory is not about forgiving sin. It's about cleansing those people who die in friendship with Christ, but yet still might have some guilt of venial sin on the soul. But putting that to the side, if somebody's just thinking in that way, I don't know about you, my friend, but I would be willing to bet it's probably the case they might not make it to begin with and die in friendship with Christ if that's their mentality. Because in that scenario, they're not thinking about Christ and their relationship and friendship with Christ. They're thinking only about themselves. They're thinking about what they can get away with. And that's a manifestation that their heart is not with Christ. Their treasure is in something else rather than Jesus. And therefore, their heart is in something else rather than Jesus. And so, you know, that those would be a few things that I would say in response to that. Any follow-up on that? Any thoughts? What do you think?
2: No follow-up. I'm just taking notes as you're talking along with Clement of Alexandria. Well, I guess one follow-up. Those who are in purgatory are guaranteed heaven because they died in friendship with Christ?
1: That is absolutely correct. The Catechism of the Catholic Church affirms that in paragraphs 1030 to 1031. Whenever it defines purgatory, one of the essential elements of that definition is that it is a final purification for those who die in friendship with Christ, but yet haven't attained the perfect holiness necessary for immediate entrance into heaven. So insofar as they die in friendship with Christ, they're guaranteed heaven. So purgatory in no way could possibly be a second chance at salvation, or even a possibility that those in purgatory would end up in hell, etc. They're guaranteed heaven.
0: Guadalupe, good news for you. As a matter of fact, good news about the afterlife for all those who aren't perfect yet. Purgatory is for real. That's the name of Dr. Carlo Broussard's book on purgatory. I'd like to give you a copy of it. Purgatory is for real. Good news about the afterlife for those who aren't perfect yet. Just hang on. Give your Winter Garden address there to Edgar, and we'll send that book off to you. Got to take a quick break. Right back with more tips for defending the faith with Dr. Carlo Broussard.
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0: 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Dr. Carla Broussard, our guests. Back to the phones we go because they've been full. Let's go to Angleton, Texas, where Brett has been waiting. Brett, thank you for waiting. Go ahead with the question.
1: Hi, thanks. It's pronounced Angleton.
0: That's what I was going to say. Yeah, Angleton. my pronunciation is way off today, Bright. I apologize for that. Oh, wait, it's
1: no
0: Brett.
1: Worries.
0: My bad. Go ahead.
1: Yeah.
0: That was dumb. That was a dumb joke.
1: So I had a question. I was talking with my brother-in-law. He's a geologist, and they, you know, study the Earth and everything. And he mentioned something about the young Earth theory, and I think correct me if I'm wrong, if that's what Catholics believe, but he essentially, I guess, rejects that, and that's the reason why he's actually walked away from the faith. He is born and raised Catholic and accepted all the sacraments, but my question is, you know, how can I dispute that? What does the church say, and what is the young Earth theory?
2: Yeah, so with regard to whether the church teaches young Earth, the answer is no. Like, Catholics are permitted to have differing opinions as to how old the Earth is, and also part of the question, how old the universe is as well. So young Earth, quote-unquote, creation theory would hold that the Earth is anywhere from 6,000 to 10,000 years. Like, that's sort of the general range, mostly affirming the 10,000-year mark, give or take. And then, of course, you have the common scientific narrative that the Earth is, if my memory serves me correctly, 4.5 billion years old, with the universe being 13.8 billion years, plus or minus 100 million years or something like that. And so the church takes a disposition of sort of an agnosticism as to which is the correct view, thereby allowing for Catholics to differ in their opinions as to what is the correct view. There is nothing in Scripture that would require or bind the conscience of one to affirm the young Earth creation view. A Catholic would be permitted to affirm that based upon what they perceive to be biblical evidence, but their conscience would not be bound to affirm that. You have early Christian testimony and Christian writings. You have Origen in the 3rd century. In his work, De Principiis, in 4.3, where he's giving commentary on the book of Genesis of how one would not be required to interpret the 6 days of creation in a literalistic way, like 6 24-hour periods. You have St. Augustine hypothesizing in his works on the literal meaning of Genesis and City of God, to where it would not be required to interpret the creation story in a literal way that would require or be a condition for young Earth creationism theory. And so you have early Christians talking about these diverse ways of interpreting, even with regard to the genealogies. Augustine recognizing, along with other Christians, that in the genealogies there are some that are intentionally left out for a variety of reasons, sometimes theological reasons. And so they recognize that there is nothing in the scriptural data that would necessitate to bind one's conscience to affirm a young Earth creation theory. The Catechism of the Catholic Church, in its section on the six-day succession within the creation story, affirms in that document that this is to be taken symbolically. And so you have Catholic sources, both magisterial and early Christian testimony, that could substantiate the claim that a Catholic would be permitted to adopt the modern scientific view, that there's nothing, or at least to say this, there is nothing in the modern scientific narrative of the age of the universe and the age of the Earth that would require a Christian, and then for us specifically as a Catholic, to reject the modern scientific narrative and affirm a young Earth creation theory. So both are permitted views for Catholics. Thus, I can't remember, was it your coworker, your boss? I can't remember who it was, Brett. That individual would not need to leave the Catholic faith on account of what the modern scientific narrative tells us about the age of the universe and subsequently the age of the Earth. So those are sort of, it gets into the weeds. There are a lot of details there in this area of research, but those are the principles that I would articulate for your friend there to help him realize he doesn't have to leave the church on this issue because of this issue.
0: Brett, what do you think?
1: I really appreciate it. That clears things up a lot. I love the Catholic faith and its teachings. It's always so refreshing to hear that. I appreciate it, Carla. Thank you.
2: All right, Brett. And I would recommend check out Catholic.com. Just type in the search engine, Young Earth Creationism, and there's going to be some resources that pop up there to help you.
0: We've got a three-book set, The Big Book of Catholic Answers 1, The Big Book of Catholic Answers 2. Go ahead and try to guess the third one. That's right. It's The Big Book of Catholic Answers 3. I'm going to send you The Big Book of Catholic Answers 1, where I think some of this is discussed. So if you'd like The Big Book of Catholic Answers Volume 1, hang on, Brett. Give us an address, and we'll send it to you. And while you do that, I'm going to go to Raleigh, North Carolina. I know I can pronounce Raleigh correctly, and I can also pronounce Moses correctly. Moses, thanks for waiting. Welcome.
3: Thank you for taking my call.
0: Sure.
3: So I have a question in regards, so just to give you some context, I'm not a Catholic, but I have been looking into the Catholic faith for about almost 3 years now.
0: Wow.
3: And I have a friend who, ironically enough, took me to my first Catholic Mass, but he is fairly lukewarm. He doesn't practice. And so with me, like, discovering the things that I've discovered through researching the ancient faith, how would I potentially interest him to getting back into the life of the church, because he can participate in much more than I obviously can as a non-baptized Catholic.
0: Wow, Moses.
2: Man, grace is really working in your soul, man. The Spirit is moving within you, and that's awesome. Glory to God for that. You know, this is the classic case of the convert being more Catholic than the one who led him to the faith. I've had that experience personally in my own ministry, but this is a beautiful thing. So thanks for calling in. So my first thought was, as you were speaking, ask him when you discover something in your research. You could simply ask him, hey, man, did you know this? Like, I found this in my research last night, and it's amazing. Did you know this as a Catholic? And he might say, no, I didn't know that. And then you could simply ask him, well, what do you think about it, right? And then just start the conversation like that in order to prompt him to think about that which you have discovered. And in that case, Moses, you're just sharing your life experience, right? You're sharing your experience of what the Lord's doing in your life with him and inviting him into that experience to think through it with you. And so that would be one point of conversation. Secondly, another thing to do, Moses, would be to continuously ask him to go to Mass with you. If you have a desire to continue going to and attending Mass, invite him along and say, hey, man, you know, that was an amazing experience, and I want to go more. Would you be interested in coming along with me? I don't want to go by myself, man. I'm not a Catholic. I feel kind of weird. You know, you can play that card and say, I would like some company with me to come and be with me. And you know, Moses, by your friend who's quote-unquote lukewarm, going to Mass on a consistent basis, God's going to work on his heart. You know, there are graces there that can be given to him to work on his heart, to soften it, or to enlighten his mind, to see the truth. And, you know, one image that comes to me, Moses, as I'm thinking through this with you, is I can envision you being there in the pew with your lukewarm buddy sitting next to you. And, man, he's going to look over on the side of him, and he's going to see your face lit up with delight and how you're experiencing the Mass and the attention that you're giving to the priests and his homily. Hopefully it's a good homily. And the liturgy of the Eucharist as well, and maybe perhaps your devotion, your visible devotion, you know, and your prayer posture and how you're reverencing what's going on in the Mass. He's going to look over and say, man, that dude's not even Catholic, and he's way more into it than I am. Maybe there's something to this after all. And so your witness, Moses, as a non-baptized Catholic who is inquiring and pursuing Catholicism, could indeed be instrumental to move his heart and his mind to want to desire to grow in the faith that he has. So those are a few thoughts that come to mind right away. I don't know what you think about them and whether you think they might be helpful.
3: Yeah, that was awesome. That's kind of what I was kind of thinking. Yeah, I've been thinking about how I'm going to he doesn't live right near me, obviously, because we're in college. But I've been thinking about how I'm going to ask him to potentially come to church with me, or maybe even because I'm not, I don't live with him. I was wondering, like, maybe even if I could, how could I potentially, like, text him or something, or call him, or
2: you took the words right out of my mouth. Like, when you said y'all not living by each other where y'all can hang out, that was my next best thing was, you know, you can text them like, hey, dude, I read this book from this place called Catholic Answers tonight, and it said this. Have you ever heard of that? Were you taught that in your Catholic education and upbringing? And he's going to probably say, no. You say, oh, that's too bad, right? And then you can share it with him. Or he'll probably say, yeah, I would think I remember my catechism teacher saying something about that. And so just kind of invite him into that experience with you, and perhaps that will go a long way.
0: I'd like to send you a book for you, because you have the heart of an evangelist there, Moses. I'd like to send you a book called How to Talk About Jesus with Anyone. If you'd like a copy of that book, hang on, give Edgar an address. We will send it off to you. Now we head off to Long Island, New York. Who lives in Long Island, New York, but our good friend Gil? Hey, Gil, welcome back. Gil, are you watching the news right now? Hi, Gil. I think that might be the Channel 2 News out of Manhattan. Gil's watching on Long Island, New York. All right, we're coming back to you, Gil. Don't worry. Jonathan in Boise, Idaho, one of America's finest cities. Hi, Jonathan.
4: Sorry, I was shoving food in my mouth.
0: Perfect. I got you at the perfect moment, Jonathan. All right. Everything okay now? Go ahead.
4: Everything's good. So, by the way, Jonathan is pronounced... No, I'm kidding. So the main question that I have is, when I went to church, I felt like I was kind of forced. I was pretty vitriolic about it. Didn't like it. But I decided to do a baptism against my wishes. And I only did it to appease my church and to appease my parents. So I kind of did it in a not wholesome way. But, you know, did it anyway. It made them happy, made them all that stuff, or made them satisfied. But my question was, is that baptism still legitimate? And if I recall correctly, they did do it under the trifecta of the Father, Son, and the Holy Spirit.
2: Yeah, so yeah, that's a tricky one, Jonathan. I guess my question to you would be, even though you may not have had the purest motivations for it, did you at least intend it? Like, in the sense of, man, I don't really want to do this, but you know what? I'm going to do it anyway. And like, was your yes a yes whenever they asked, you know, made the promises? Do you believe? Do you reject Satan, et cetera? And ultimately, fundamentally, do you accept the sacrament of baptism? Like, was your yes a yes, or was it a no, I'm doing this as a mockery, or I'm doing this... Were you intending against it, I guess, is the question that I'm asking. If the answer to that question is yes, you were intending against it, like you were making an act of the will to go against it rather than just impure motivations, then I would suggest talking to your pastor and maybe request a conditional baptism, which is on condition that you are not baptized, I baptize you now in the name of the Father, Son, Holy Spirit. But if you can honestly think, like, yeah, I said yes, but it just wasn't the purest motivations, then I would conclude that it was most likely valid, because it doesn't require the purest of motivations for the validity. It just simply requires a yes that is a yes, right? And no positive act of the will to oppose what is being done to you through baptism. So, only you can assess that. And I think lastly, Jonathan, I would say if there is any doubt and like you're like, and I don't know, and you're worried about it, I would just recommend, again, talk to your pastor and explain to him the situation and where you were at when you were baptized, and ask for a conditional baptism. And hopefully he'll be generous enough to offer that to you.
4: Okay. Yeah, that helps. I'll do that. Thank you. I'll talk with my local father about that. Thank you.
5: Very good.
2: Okay, man.
5: Very good.
2: God bless you.
5: I wish I had a book on baptism I could give him. Can you think of any, Carlo?
2: Yeah, my book, Baptism Now Saves You. Although I don't know if I deal with that particular issue, but there are some principles in the book that might be helpful.
5: Baptism Now Saves You, Jonathan, if you'd like it, just hang on. We'll send it to you. Let's go back to Gil and see if the news is over. Hey, Gil, you ready to talk? Oh, we're coming back to you, Gil. We're coming back to you. I think we're going from sports to weather now. So we will come back to you, Gil. That music means we got to take a break. Let's take a quick break. But we got every single line is still full, Carla. You're working so hard, and every single line is still full. Tips for defending the faith. We'll continue with it right after this on Catholic Answers Live. What was the church like in its infancy? In a word, Catholic. And Joe Heschmeyer has the receipts. In his best-selling book, The Early Church Was the Catholic Church, he gives you the details from the historical records of the first two centuries of Christianity. 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Get more information and order The Early Church Was the Catholic Church at theearlychurchwascatholic.com.
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0: Welcome back, Catholic Answers Live. All right, could everybody just keep it down for a minute? I'm going to go see if Gil... Oh, we lost Gil. No, never mind. All right, well, Gil will call back. Hey, Dr. Carlo Broussard is our guest. Dr. Carlo, you can find his podcast each Wednesday. A new episode drops. A very engaging and conversational look at an apologetics issue each week. You can also get it on his YouTube channel. You can just look for Carlo. That's K, Dr. Carlo, and you can find it there. So do check it out. Dr. Carlo, anything else you want me to say before we go back to the phones, or should we just put you back to work?
1: Well, we have a Patreon page.
0: Okay, yeah.
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1: All right, back to the phones we go. Jason is in Virginia. I'm so glad you waited, Jason. Thank you for being here. Go ahead with your question.
2: So, my family has a history of mental illness and suicide from my birth mother and birth father, actually. And I was just trying to get clarification, like the Christian or Catholic standpoint on suicide, why it's objectively wrong, and how you can, how you would talk to somebody who has thoughts that, you know, like, say it's a wonderful life, like thoughts going through their head, is society better off without me in it, type of scenario?
0: Yeah. Well, I mean, to that specifically, Jason, I mean, my initial thought and response is to try and help somebody to see, like, no matter how bad your life is, and even the choices that you've made that may be wrong, or whatever's giving you reason to think this, you are good, right? Like, you are a creation of the Almighty, which makes you good in that sense. And so you are a good for society. We want you. We want you to be present with us. And so you might want to try that more pastoral approach of helping them to see that they are in fact good, and that you're willing to love them, and you do love them, and to have a relationship with them and to affirm them in their goodness. Now, with regard to, you know, answering the question like why is it wrong, and thinking through that in order to sort of have the intellectual knowledge in place, which you can then apply pastorally to allow the knowledge to sort of govern your pastoral approach in these situations, I would recommend you check out St. Thomas Aquinas. And again, that's going to be on the intellectual level, but that intellectual knowledge is ordered toward governing how you respond pastorally and compassionately to those who suffer with these things. In the second part of his second part of the Summa Theologiae, question 64, article 5, he asks the question whether it is lawful to kill oneself. And he gives a variety of reasons as to why the answer is no, one of which is that it goes against our natural inclination. We are naturally inclined, insofar as we're human beings, to want to preserve our own existence. And involved in that preservation of our own existence is a love of our nature, a love of self. And so to take our own lives willfully is a direct act against the natural design that we have as human beings, the desire to preserve our own existence, the love of our own nature. And so it's going against that. Secondly, he does offer this argument that it's against the common good. And this gets to the point of the individual specifically who said that, you know, I'm not worth anything for society. Well, Aquinas begs to differ. He argues that a human being is part of the community and is a constitutive good of the community, right? So like the common good involves the individual members and their goods that God orders them toward insofar as he creates them. And so to injure oneself intentionally and willfully is to, in fact, act against the common good of the community to which he belongs. And then finally, ultimately, it's an act against God's dominion over life. Insofar as God is the creator, he is the one who alone has authority over our lives because we are directed toward him. And so to take our own lives is to attempt to usurp his dominion over our lives. And so for these reasons, and there are probably some others that we could think of and articulate, it is wrong, against our human nature, contrary to what's good for us as a human being, to take our own lives, and therefore is immoral. This is why we say that suicide, Jason, is contrary to the natural moral law that refers to this inscribed order of what's good for us as human beings. An order of goodness inscribed within our nature, hence the natural part. And it's a moral law because that nature, our very own nature, is created by the Creator and therefore expressive of what he wills for us. And he has created us with a nature that desires to preserve our own existence. And so that expresses his will that we do what we can to preserve our own existence rather than act against that. Now, that

0: again, I want to be clear. That is the intellectual knowledge meant to govern the explanation that you would provide to an individual, but with a pastoral and compassionate way. And I leave that up to you, Jason, and your creativity, and asking the Holy Spirit to inspire you with creativity as to how to take that intellectual knowledge and share that in an interpretive way that will resonate with the person who's hurting, who doesn't quite need the philosophical argument, perhaps, but the philosophical arguments can sort of shape and mold the pastoral approach. So hopefully there's something in there that would be helpful for you.
1: Yes, sir. Like, especially, like, it goes completely against the eugenics and euthanasia arguments. I hear, like, some people raise that society's better off without some individuals in it. So, yes.
0: Right. Yeah, and that would be true if and only if there were scenarios where it would be morally permissible to kill an innocent human being, whether another or oneself. But that fundamental assumption is false. Like, I wrote an article at Catholic.com as to why it is always immoral, in principle, to take the life of an innocent human being. I didn't direct it towards self in the case of suicide, but I articulated the natural principles that lead to that conclusion. So the argumentation there at Catholic.com would apply to this as well. I think it's like, what if it's okay to kill innocent people? That might be the title of the article, but if you type that in, it should come up. But given that it's always immoral to take the life of an innocent human being, then it would necessarily follow that suicide is immoral, because that falls within that category of the antecedent there.
2: I'm very, very grateful for your call, Jason, because this is just becoming more and more, cute about it, but it's a live issue. The whole culture is struggling with this, and it does seem to me, I don't know if you would agree, Dr. Carlo, there is a kind of delusion that this is acceptable and maybe even good, that we're improving society. We've made this mistake before, and it's horrifying to see us making the mistake again.
0: Yeah, I agree. It starts in the mind. It's a confusion of the mind.
2: Yeah.
0: And what is the nature of the activity that's being engaged in, the nature of the human being and our relationship with the community and how good we are. And so it all starts in these misconceptions of the mind, whether that's due to some sort of mental illness that's affecting those ideas, you know, that way of thinking, or whether it's just malformation from the culture, where people are just buying into that narrative without critically thinking through that. And so hopefully, you know, in our ministry, in our pastoral approach, we can fan the flame of reason, bring reason back to seeing reality as it is, and hopefully they will choose to follow.
2: Again, thank you, Jason, for bringing that topic to us. It's good to have an opportunity to get to talk about it. Let's go to Ann Arbor, Michigan, where time doesn't work the same way it works everywhere else. Joshua, you are very welcome here. Go ahead with your question.
3: Wow, first of all, the slander is insane, but
2: I got to see if Carlo knows why I said time doesn't work in Ann Arbor the way it does everywhere else. Do you know this, Carlo? I don't think you do.
0: But, I do not know.
2: Michigan had an extra second put on the clock where they beat another team a few weeks ago. So everybody that calls from Ann Arbor. All right, that was prejudice the way I said that. I appreciate it. That's one way of viewing it. You know, the way disinterested parties are viewing it. But go ahead, Joshua, with your question.
3: Yeah, no worries. So I find it interesting that in your book, you talk about, I haven't read it yet, but I was driving on the way to some work, and I was hearing it talked about, hey, in the New Testament and in the third century and, you know, early on. But I was thinking, you know, there's a lot of beliefs that Catholics hold. Yeah, and I was recently confirmed back in Pentecost, so I'm kind of exploring a ton out here. And there's a lot of stuff that we could point to back in the Old Testament. And I was wondering what in the Old Testament, besides Second Maccabees, because I think that's the place where we see, hey, there's prayers for the dead. That would point to kind of like a post-mortem state where prayers are useful, right? In like something like purgatory. So I'm wondering, are there any other contemporaneous sources in the Old Testament, in any of those time periods in the Old Testament whole, like, era, where we see in the Jewish belief, and even some of their own sources, non-biblical sources, they believe in some sort of post-mortem cleansing that could either be purgatory itself or something that is pointing to the deeper reality of, I don't know. Do you hear what I'm trying to ask?
0: Yeah. So with regard to other Jewish sources outside of the Old Testament, do they attest to any sort of relationship between those who have gone before us and us here on earth? And if that's what you're asking for, as I hear you asking, then the answer is yes, something besides Second Maccabees, right? And I do point this out in my book, in my section where I talk about how at least some understanding of purgatory is part and parcel of the Jewish theological milieu, as attested to in Second Maccabees 12, but also in the Tosefta, a compilation of Jewish oral law from the late second century, the period of the Mishnah. We have there's a passage in there where it talks about three classes of souls, one of which would be the wicked, like for Gehenna. But there are those whose virtues and sins counterbalance one another, shall go down to Gehenna and float up and down until they rise purified, a sense of purgation, right? So in the Tosefta, you have this idea of a temporary post-mortem purgation that's taking place. But then you also have evidence in the second to third century commentary on Deuteronomy and what's known as Sifre. I'm probably butchering the pronunciation of that, but S-I-F-R-E, Sifre, Deuteronomy 210. It comments on some passages in Deuteronomy, specifically chapter 21, verse 8, and it interprets that passage with regard to referring to the living and the dead. And later Jewish explanations give the interpretation as atoning for your people Israel, referring to the living, and those whom God has redeemed, referring to the dead. And then it draws the conclusion, here we learn that the living redeem the dead. And so in this second to third century rabbinical commentary on Deuteronomy, there seems to be some affirmation of doing something here on earth to atone for, to redeem the dead, which would map on with the principles involved with Second Maccabees chapter 12. And so that would be one source that we could appeal to. There may be others that go beyond my current knowledge right now that I would have to do some research on, but that would be one that I would go to dig into in order to offer some complementary evidence there.
3: Okay. Awesome. Thank you.
2: All right. Thank you. I forgot to go to the break, so I will just go quickly to the break now. Joshua, thank you. And I'm sorry about the cruel introduction. I apologize for that.
3: Yeah, it's okay. It's okay. No worries. All good.
2: All right. We'll be right back. We got several more calls. We'll get to them all with Dr. Carly Broussard right after this.
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2: Carla Broussard, our guest. And if you want tips for defending the faith, this is the place to call. I got to get back to the phones. I think we're going to get through all these questions if I just stop talking and go to the phones. So off to Florida we go now. Nelson is in Florida. Nelson, thanks for waiting. Go ahead with your question.
8: Hi, good evening. I am calling because I'm really interested in learning more about the, you know, the Catholic Church. Because I really want to try to defend it, but I know to in order to defend it, I got to know more about it and prepare myself. So I'm planning on defending it in Spanish. That's my first language. But I think that, you know, the Catholic world in English is has, you know, like a better preparation when it comes to history, early Christians, apologetics, and all that. So I'd rather get all that information in English, and then I'll use it in Spanish.
2: Okay.
8: So what I'm looking for is online PDFs or anything like that that I could download, you know, like, and kind of like just organize it the way I need to do it, like maybe, you know, different PDFs or anything like that. And then I'll divide them by topics so that if I need to prepare for a certain topic, I can just put it all together. Do you think that would be a good way to do it?
0: Yeah, I agree, Nelson. And so I would recommend you check out, first of all, Catholic.com and type in, you know, early church believed about praying to the saints or purgatory. And online, we have a series of articles that provide you a list of quotations from early church fathers that attest to early Christian belief about these things concerning Catholic doctrine. Now, much of that was compiled in a wonderful way by our colleague and friend here at Catholic Answers, Jimmy Akin, in his book, The Fathers Know Best. So I would highly recommend that you get that book, The Fathers Know Best. And then also, Nelson, I recommend that you get a hold of Joe Heschmeyer's book, who also is a colleague and friend here at Catholic Answers, and that is entitled The Early Church Was the Catholic Church. So I would recommend going through those resources. And then, and you can get it in like electronic format at shop.catholic.com. And then that would allow for you to copy and paste some things in your notes, depending upon how much you can do that with the, you know, copyright laws and all of that. But also you can have it in electronic format that allows for you to type easily, to type out some of the quotations and stuff, and organize your material. That's going to be most helpful for you in having the conversations that you have and quick reference to those quotations from early church fathers and sort of the historical points that are necessary in apologetical discussions about the historicity of the Catholic faith, getting back to the earliest centuries. And so that's what I would recommend to you, Nelson, and hopefully that's helpful for you.
8: Thank you so much. I really appreciate it. I always watch you guys. I have been learning a lot of, you know, from you guys, and I love the way you defend the faith because you do it in a very lovely way with everyone that you talk to.
0: Blessed be God.
2: Nelson, stay in touch, will you? I'll tell you what I'll do. I'll send you the book, one of the two books that Carlo mentioned, The Fathers Know Best. I'll be happy to send it to you there in Florida. But I wish you would continue to call because we have some interest in doing more in Spanish as well. So it might be good for us to know each other better. If you think so, please continue to call. Hang on, though. We want to send you that book, The Fathers Know Best. All right, off to Pennsylvania we go. Joseph in Pennsylvania, welcome. Go ahead with your question for Dr. Carlo.
9: Hi, Dr. Carlos. I am a revert back to Catholicism from the Assemblies of God Pentecostal, and I have been pretty on fire with my faith, and I've felt a new like light inside of me about this, but I am the only one in my family who is Catholic anymore, in my immediate family. My mother, I'm very close to her, but she is still Pentecostal, Assemblies of God.
0: Yeah.
9: And I've tried to talk to her about Catholicism, and she accepts that I'm Catholic, but she does not want to go back to the Catholic Church at all, even though she agrees with a lot of the doctrine that I've given her. Like, I've built out arguments about it, and she agrees with me on stuff like baptism, apostolic succession, the Eucharist, but her biggest problem with wanting to go back to the Catholic Church is that she never felt fulfilled here.
0: Mm-hmm.
9: And so I just want to know how I can, you know, go around that conversation, not necessarily around, but engage with it more properly,
10: yeah.
9: to go at it with a empathetic attitude to help maybe kind of ease her into at least thinking about going back to the right. Catholic Church.
0: Yeah, so that's the million-dollar question, right, Joseph? The first thing that comes to mind to sort of wade those waters would be to ask your mom, what do you mean by fulfilled? Like, you weren't fulfilled in what way? You weren't fulfilled emotionally? Because if that's the case, well, then we have to, you know, think honestly about that question of whether our emotions should be in the driver's seat as to which church we're going to belong to. And then that would lead to trying to show your mom, well, we don't follow our emotions. We don't let our emotions be in the driver's seat for other things. Like, mom, you didn't let your emotions be in the driver's seat when you're taking care of me. I'm sure there was a lot of times when I was a kid and I was driving you nuts and you didn't feel like taking care of me, but you did it anyway. And why did you do that, mom? Because you loved me. And so emotions were not in the driver's seat. Your knowledge of what was good for me was in the driver's seat and what was true. And so you can articulate that principle and show it in some other area, and then hopefully she'll be able to see, like, well, maybe my emotions shouldn't be in the driver's seat for determining where I'm going to go to church. And so the real question is, which church did Jesus start? Like, what is true? That's the real question that we need to be trying to answer. Now, she might say, well, I wasn't fulfilled, not just emotionally, but like, it was blah. Like, I didn't understand a darn thing that was going on in Mass. And I wasn't fed. I wasn't taught. I wasn't fed intellectually. I wasn't learning anything about the Bible. And I go to this community and bam, like, I'm learning all this cool stuff about the Bible. And there, Joseph, you can actually have some common ground with your mom and say, aha, now that is a legitimate desire to have, to want to be fed, to want to learn things. But still, the question remains, is the Catholic Church the true church, right? And so then once we settle that, then we have to address, okay, so how can I meet the need of being fed? Well, you could ask your mom and say, hey, mom, whenever you were going to Mass, maybe as a young girl, did you like really love Jesus when you were going to Mass? Or did you have a personal devotion to him? Were you walking with him in deep relationship with him? And she might say, probably not. I would assume not. And then you could simply pose the question, well, would you consider a new scenario to where, with your love for Jesus now, and maybe perhaps with some new knowledge of what the Catholicism is all about, do you think it's at least possible that you would be fed and have those desires met by coming back to Catholicism? Do you think it's at least possible that maybe perhaps if you come at it with new stuff now, you know, new knowledge and a new love for Jesus, that maybe you might have a different experience? And so you might just pose that question for her and let her chew on that a little bit. And then and extend the invitation and say, well, hey, listen, mom, you know, if you ever want to talk about these things, if you ever have a question or you ever want to talk about it, you know, I'm here for you. And then that way you put the ball in her court, the invitation is extended, and you can be at peace and just be willing, ready, and able, as St. Peter says in 1 Peter 3:15, to give that explanation whenever the opportunity presents itself. And then another approach too, Joseph, is just simply to, you know, a natural conversation of sharing of your everyday lived experience with your mom. And, you know, when she says, how was your day? Well, that's an opportunity for you to share the wonderful Catholic goods that you've experienced that day, whether it was learning something in a book, going to Mass, etc. So those are a few thoughts. Hopefully that was helpful for you.
2: Hey, Joseph, if you'd like a copy of How to Talk About Jesus with Anyone, we'll send you a copy of that. Just hang on and let us know. Give us an address. We'll send it off to you. Thanks to everybody who called. We got to almost everybody. I'm sorry for the few that we left on the line. But man, Carlo, did you work for 2 hours? Thank you very much.
0: It was a blessing. I'm grateful for all the callers, and I'll be praying for them. God bless you all.
2: Oh, beautiful. And that'll do it for us. We'll see you tomorrow, God willing, right here on Catholic Answers Live.
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13: O Mary, thou didst enter the world without stain. Do thou obtain for me from God that I may leave it without sin.

0: that forever be praised, blessed, loved, adored, glorified, the most holy, most sacred, most adorable, most mysterious, most ineffable name of God, in heaven, on earth, and in the nether worlds, by all the creatures coming forth from the hands of God, and by the sacred heart of our Lord Jesus Christ, in the most holy sacrament of the altar, fiat.
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2: In the name of the Father, and the Son, and the Holy Ghost, amen. The angel of the Lord declared unto Mary, Hail Mary, full of grace, the Lord is with thee. Blessed art thou among women, and blessed is the fruit of thy womb, Jesus.
3: Holy Mary, Mother of God, pray for us sinners, now at the hour of our death. Amen.
2: Behold the handmaid of the Lord.
3: Be it done unto me according to thy word.
2: Hail Mary, full of grace, the Lord is with thee. Blessed art thou among women, and blessed is the fruit of thy womb, Jesus.
3: Holy Mary, Mother of God, pray for us sinners, now and at the hour of our death. Amen.
2: And the Word was made flesh.
3: And dwelt among us.
2: Hail Mary, full of grace, the Lord is with thee. Blessed art thou among women, and blessed is the fruit of thy womb, Jesus.
3: Holy Mary, Mother of God, pray for us sinners,
2: pray for us, Holy Mother of God.
3: That we may be made worthy of the promises of Christ.
2: Let us pray.

Hello, and thank you for joining us for the special novena of Holy Hours as we prepare for the beatification of Archbishop Fulton J. Sheen. We come to you from the Cathedral of St. Mary of the Immaculate Conception here in the Diocese of Peoria, and in the presence of our Eucharistic Lord, as we gather to reflect upon the life and legacy of Archbishop Fulton Sheen. This evening's reflection will be offered by Sister Judith Ann Duvall. She is a member of the Third Order of St. Francis community here in Peoria. Her topic for this evening is humility and our call to holiness. Humility is a necessary part of our life of discipleship and our own call to the holiness that the Lord is inviting us to. Father Blake Miller, one of our newly ordained priests in the Diocese of Peoria, will be the presider for our Holy Hour.